0: Cozumel, those are bucket list places you've always wanted to visit, right? Jennifer Horn here, and I say, why go to each place separately when we can see all of them on one trip with me, Mike Gallagher, and Scott Jennings.
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3: Michaels, this is Striking Gold. Welcome back to the show. The number to get me live, 888-961-0222. Call in. We got the amazing Wendy, birthday girl, on phones today. Give her a call. Wish her a happy birthday and get on with me with your gold and silver questions. Let's go. All right. You can also go to kennysgoldquiz.com. And that gets you directly to me. You fill out the form. It comes to my email. And the good-looking dude himself is going to call you. Or you can call Golden Crest Metals at the 888-406-6222 number. Someone there will help you as well. All right, you can also tune into this show. Got a lot of information to give. Tune into this show on YouTube. Type in Striking Gold with Kenny Michaels, and you'll see me do this show live. All right, welcome back to the show. So I asked the question, how comfortable are you that your retirement account will be there when you need it if you left it where it is, knowing the volatility of the market and knowing what's going on in this world? How comfortable do you feel that that money's going to be there? Just about every person I ask says, I don't feel comfortable. If you don't feel comfortable, why are you invested where you are? You say, well, I didn't know. Or, well, okay, you know now. You don't have to be in stocks. You can be in physical assets, physical, something you can hold in your hand. You can't hold the stock in your hand, okay? Your Schwab dude ain't going to send you a stock certificate for your Apple stock. I promise you, he's not. You can't hold the stock in your hand. And the government, because you're in paper, tracks you, sees your assets. But when you're in physical gold, you can hold that gold in your hand. Wow, what a concept. Hell, there's 21 states in this country that accept gold and silver as legal tender now. Some places you can barter with it. Can't do that with your stinking stock. It's scary being in stocks. 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If your answer is, I'm not really comfortable, then get out. 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But if you're not comfortable, get out. The stupid part is when you're not comfortable and you stay in and continue to be uncomfortable. Listen, if you had itching powder in your underwear, that would make you uncomfortable, right? Think about it, right? If we had itching powder in our underwear, we'd be uncomfortable. We'd be scratching all the time. So what do? We get rid of our underwear and we get new underwear that doesn't have itching powder in it, right? Right? But if you keep the underwear on with the itching powder, you're going to be scratching. You're always going to be uncomfortable. If you're not comfortable where your account is because of everything going on in the world, and the older you get, the more nervous you get. If you're watching the news, if you're paying attention, if you're seeing what's going on, if your eyeballs are open, nobody's comfortable. There's a nervousness. There's an uncertainty in all of us. Listen, I'm in gold. I am certain on my money. I'm very comfortable with my money. Nobody can get to my money. I'm in gold. I'm in physical gold. I can hold it in my hand if I want. I'm in physical metals that are private. So from a financial standpoint, I feel comfortable where my money is. Yes. But even I'm uncomfortable with everything else going on in the world. The fact that the cost of goods is costing us a fortune. The fact that gas prices were supposed to come down after this agreement. And guess what? Iran and the U.S. are at war right now. While I do this show, they're bombing each other right now. So gas prices ain't coming down. Inflation's here to stay, they say. My money, my dollar bills in my pocket, the stupid little IOU notes that the government gives us, it doesn't buy me anything. Listen to this. There's a basket of strawberries at a farmer's market I go to on Sundays at the end of my shows. There's a farmer's market that I buy strawberries from. Best strawberries you've ever had in your whole life. $16 for a plastic basket of strawberries. $16 for strawberries. $16, folks. That's the point. Okay, how much does it cost to fill up your car? How far is your money going? Want your money to go far? Get in gold. Want your money to be safe and want it to know it's there when you need it? Get to gold. Want to pay a lot less tax when you pull it out, or your heirs pay tax when they get it? Pay less tax when they get it? Go to gold. Want to continue to have Uncle Sam spy on you? Watch what you're doing. Take all your money. Leave it in stocks. Those are your options. Again, how comfortable do you feel that your retirement money will be there when you need it if you left it where it is, knowing what's going on in the world today? If your answer is, I'm not feeling comfortable, make a phone call. 888-406-6222. That's one option. Or go to kennysgoldquiz.com and you'll get the good-looking dude, me, to help you. Either way, either Golden Crest or myself will help you get your money out of the market for free. So get it done. All right. When Trump said he's protecting the gold in Venezuela, they asked him why. And he said, because shortly we're going to need it. What does that mean? Have you ever thought about it? What does that mean? He says it's the real deal. That's what he said. When he went to France to meet with the president of France, okay? And he stayed an extra half day, it said, because he went to dinner at the Palace of Versailles, and there was gold, and he said, I loved it because it's the real deal. Here's something all of you don't know, so I'm going to share it with you right now. Here it comes. There's a video out on X from Trump's granddaughter. I think her name is... I want to say it's Kylie, something like that. Anyway, she put out a video, a joke video that said, my grandpa hates gold. And she says, watch this. She's in the Oval Office. She did a video. Okay? She did a video scanning the entire Oval Office. Everything is in gold. And she jokingly said, my grandpa hates gold. Okay? Everybody knows Trump has an obsession with physical gold and silver. The Daily Beast did an article about Trump's obsession with gold. He's obsessed with it. So what did he mean by I'm protecting the gold in Venezuela because shortly we're going to need it? What does that mean? Who cares what it means? The bottom line is he's got plans, and those plans involve God's money. And if those plans involve God's money, that's going to drive the value of God's money up. And if that's the case, I'm in God's money. Where are you? You're not in God's money. Stocks aren't in God's money. Don't believe me? Open the Bible. Name me the page. Go ahead. Call in right now. 888-961-0222. Tell me the page that God mentions stocks. Give me the page number in the Bible, please. Give me where it is. Come on. Come on. Start thumbing through the Bible. Go on. Go on. You speed readers. Go on. He mentions gold. He mentioned silver 467 times it's mentioned. 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Okay? So at the end of the day, here's something else you can do, and then I'm going to touch on something that nobody's thinking about right now that's going to stink and blow your mind. All right. By the way, the number to get me live, 888-961-0222 if you want to call in. Okay. I know you think we're a long way away from another presidential election. We're a year and a half out. Actually, less than that. In 2028, there's going to be a new election. I'm going to say something here that I hope you're paying attention and registers, because you're in trouble if you don't listen. People think in 2024 that the Republicans won the election. They did not. Trump won the election. Trump is a phenomenon. If Trump wasn't the Republican nominee in 2024, Kamala would be your president. Let that sink in for a minute. Word salads would be your president. Let that sink in. I don't know if it'd be with ranch, Thousand Island, what it would be, but it would be a salad for sure. The point is, in 2028, guess what? Trump can't run. Trump can't run in 2028. So if Trump can't run in 2028, the leading Democrat person is down to three, they say. Ready for this? Kamala Harris, Gavin Newsom, or AOC? Those are your Democratic leaders right now. Lord help us. Okay? And here's what you should know. They want to tax unrealized gains in retirement accounts. You say, well, what is an unrealized gain, Mr. Michaels? An unrealized gain is this. Let's say you have an IRA, and let's say you're invested in Apple stock, and your Apple stock goes up, but you didn't take out the increase. You just let it go in the IRA, right? It's gone up. That's an unrealized gain when it goes up, when you're making money in your retirement account, but you haven't taken it out. That's an unrealized gain. A realized gain is when you take the money out, right? When you take the profit out. But if you don't take the profit out, that's an unrealized gain. They want to tax unrealized gains, meaning as your stock account goes up, they want to tax you on that increase. That's what that means. It's disgusting. Want to solve the problem? Just move to gold. Because with gold, it's private. That's how you solve the problem. You move your IRA, your 401k, whatever, to gold. That's how you solve the problem. Okay. As long as you're in stocks, if the Democrats win in a year and a half, they're going to tax you on unrealized gains. It's what they want to do. It's what Kamala talked about in her campaign. And since Trump can't run again, you better get to privacy world. Okay. They have a place in Vegas called Resort World. I tell people, get to privacy world. Hurry up. Privatize your wealth. Be smart. Get into a physical asset where you pay a lot less to Uncle Sam on a withdrawal. So do your heirs. How sweet is that? You're moving from high risk, high tax, low growth to low risk, low tax, high growth. That's the name of the game in retirement account. You want to know that your account's going to be there when you need it. If I asked you again, how comfortable do you feel it'll be there when you need it if you stay where you are? If your answer is, Mr. Michaels, I'm not comfortable, then get out. Golden Crest Metals will do it for you for free. 888-406-6222. 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Okay? All right. We're going to go to the phones. We got a caller. Let's take a caller. Let's go to line three. We're going to go with Jeff in Redondo Beach, California. Jeff, welcome to the show.
4: Hi.
3: How you doing, Jeff?
4: I'm doing great.
3: Great.
4: I stumbled on your show, and I'm interested.
3: Okay. All right. Well, let's talk about it. Do you have a retirement account? What are you interested in doing, sir?
4: I have a retirement account. I also have a savings, like a, 3.8% savings.
3: Yeah, my condolences on that.
4: Yeah, I know. That's what I'm trying to pull out.
3: All right. Well, wait a minute. So I have a question for you. What type of retirement account do you have?
4: I have a, it's through my work. It's a 401k.
3: And how old are you?
4: 59.
3: When are you going to be 59 and a half?
4: You're looking at it. I turned 60 in September.
3: There you go. So that 401k, because you're 59 and a half or older, can be rolled over tax-free, penalty-free, into what is called a self-directed precious metals IRA that Golden Crest Metals or myself will do it for you for free. We move your money over. When your money gets over, then you and I get on the phone together. We buy the physical gold and silver. Now you're in a hell of a retirement account, way better than your 401k. But because you're still working and because you're still contributing to the 401k, we're not going to move the whole account, sir. We're just going to move a portion of it so you can continue to add to it. Does that make sense?
4: Yes, sir.
3: All right. Now, so that's how to solve the 401k problem. Let me ask you a question, Mr. Jeff, in Redondo Beach. By the way, I love Redondo Beach. My wife and I sometimes go there for a weekend. We stay at the Portofino Hotel. Great place. Except at 6 o'clock in the morning, you're sleeping and you all of a sudden hear all the seals. And I'm like, oh, great. I got away from my dog for a weekend and I get a bunch of seals outside the window. But it's beautiful. Anyway, but hear me out. Let me ask you this question, Mr. Redondo Beach man. How comfortable do you feel that your money will be there when you need it in that 401k if you left it where it is? How comfortable do you feel?
4: Not at all. That's what's making me
3: Everybody
4: nervous.
3: Says the same thing. So it's a simple fix. You just move into physical gold. That's it.
4: Okay, I also have a living trust that I am a sole beneficiary to. However, my mom is 91 and still going strong. So I have some money there. Is that doable?
3: Well, that's doable, but again, I don't know if you're entitled to the money before or after she passes. We can talk about that.
4: Right.
3: we can talk about that later. One last thing. You mentioned you had money in the bank at 3.8%. My condolences on that. Do your homework on what's going on with the federal banking system. That 3.8% is not 3.8%, because what happens is at the end of the year, the bank sends you a tax form for that 3.8%. You go to your tax man. Your tax man says, hey, Mr. Redondo Beach, you now have to pay taxes on the 3.8. So the 3.8 becomes what? 1.5? And then you make nothing. It's stupid.
4: Yeah.
3: You could take that money that's sitting in 3.8. Gold's up, I don't know, almost 40% in the last year. Silver's up over 100% in the last year. So you can take that gold, you can take that money, put it in gold and silver, and not have any tax form, and have the metal sitting in your home shiny and beautiful.
4: And which of the two is, this is probably a stupid question, which of the two between gold and silver is the better better buck?
3: So
4: or it fluctuates.
3: It's not a stupid question, but just so you know, stupid questions get stupid answers, so it all works out well. But here we go. At your age, you're too young to buy more of one than the other. At your age, you should be having a 50-50 split. By as much, by take the investment, if your investment's $100,000, do $50,000 in silver, $50,000 in gold. And here's why, and it makes sense. You're looking for growth on your money. You're young. You're looking for growth. If you're looking for growth, if you had 80% gold and 20% silver, and all of a sudden silver goes on a tear, you're limiting your growth, right?
4: Right.
3: Right. So doesn't it make sense to have both?
4: Right. I agree.
3: There it answers your question. So you got a couple choices, big guy. You can call Golden Crest Metals directly, 888-406-6222. Someone there will answer. They'll help you. They're there right now. Or you can have the good-looking Brad Pitt of Precious Metals, me, Kenny Michaels. Just go to kennysgoldquiz.com. Answer a couple questions. It'll come to my email. And when I'm off air later today, I can give you a call.
4: Perfect. I've done that, so I'll be expecting your call.
3: You got it. We will talk later. Thank you for calling in, big guy. Thank you.
4: Thank you.
3: Yeah,
4: thank you.
3: Bye-bye. All right, the number to get me live, 888-961-0222. That's the number to get me live. How much time do we have left? Yeah, okay. Yeah, we're probably not going to be able to take another caller. Anyway, real quick, ask yourself again two questions. One, how comfortable do you feel your money will be there when you need it? If you left it where it is based on what's going on in the world. Question number two, what does Trump mean by I'm protecting the gold in Venezuela because we're going to need it shortly? What does that mean? Who cares what it means? It just means he's involving gold. That's where you want your money to be. He's not involving the dollar. He's not involving stocks. He's involving gold. Let's go. Thanks for tuning into the show. I am the good-looking Kenny Michaels. This is the best show in America, Striking Gold. You guys have a great day. God bless. We will see you next week. Have a great weekend. Bye-bye.

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9: More than 11,000 California drivers are being ordered to retake the DMV's written license exam. The requirement comes after the agency discovered unspecified irregularities involving tests administered between July 2025 and April 2026. Drivers have 30 days to pass the test again or risk having their licenses suspended. DMV says the original test results did not comply with state testing requirements. Larry Marino in the Answer Newsroom.
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14: 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But first, my DRE number is 0129-8646. This show is for information and entertainment purposes only, not intended to give you legal or business advice. Anything I say has nothing to do with my guest, the radio station, or Pinnacle Estate Properties. Get some attorney to charge you a lot of money to tell you the stuff I'm going to tell you for free. And that's what we do here on Real Estate Radio LA. Thank you for spending the afternoon with me. I got a special guest, a good buddy of mine, who has really been my mentor. You know, there's AI. I've got Chris I. Chris Gardner, welcome back to Real Estate Radio LA.
15: Thanks, Gil. Good to be here again.
14: You and I talk about real estate all the time. The good, the bad, and the ugly. And that's what we do. And we criticize it when it needs to be criticized. We criticize Los Angeles when it needs to be criticized. But our industry is crazy time right now. And that's why I love spending time with you, Chris. A lot of people may have heard you throughout the years. You've been on multiple times. But tell us a little bit about your background.
15: 30 years as a broker, previous mortgage lender. 16 years ago, I started my company, FHA Pros, that licenses condo and assumable mortgage data and approves condos nationwide for residential mortgage sales.
14: Well, you're a non-practicing attorney.
15: Yep.
14: So you also own a couple of companies. One of them is FHA Pros. If anybody's heard me in the past when I talk about assumable loans, this is the gentleman who taught me this. Now, understand, I've been in the business 25 years, and about 2 years ago, somebody introduces me to Chris, says it's the smartest guy I know. That's an incredible introduction. And I couldn't wait to meet you. And I remember the first night we were having dinner with Marina and I, and we sat there for hours just talking real estate. And it was fascinating because if you're not growing, you're dying. And here I am. I don't think I know everything. And the second you think you know everything, you are the dumbest guy in the room. I want to learn. And when you told me about assumable loans, every FHA loan and every VA loan is assumable, blew my mind. If you guys have heard me in the past, the list that I talk about is generated by this gentleman right here. So FHA Pros, you've been in the industry how long?
15: 30 years.
14: Do you agree that what's going on nationally and even internationally with all the companies going to the consolidation, how would you summarize what's going on right now in real estate?
15: A lot of disruption, a lot of jockeying for future market share position in the face of uncertain AI initiatives, uncertain legislative issues, legal ramifications. There's so much going on right now. It's like 100 years of changes in the industry in the last 12 months.
14: So let's go through a little bit of history. Century 21 in the 60s and 70s and 80s was a dominant force. And what you guys don't know is, it's one thing that what the public saw, but the real estate agent, they were all going to Century 21 because it was a 50-50 split. The agent got 50% and the company got 50% and all the listings were on a book. You needed that book. When you got in, did you have the book?
15: Yep.
14: Okay. So you literally had to go in and look for pages of cities and streets and figure out what you're doing. It was really labor intensive, and it was 50-50 split with Century 21. Then around 80s and 90s, Remax starts coming in. Disruptor?
15: Yeah.
14: For them.
15: Definitely disrupted the old broker model of 50-50 splits.
14: When they first came in, they were renting you space, sort of like your hairdresser. The hairdresser says, hey, I'm going to make what I'm going to make, and I'm going to pay you rent for this location. And they had their certain cubicle, and that's what they did. Wow, from 50-50 to 100%. But and then I started at Remax, and we called it Femax, because all of a sudden, how you're making your money, Remax, is you're charging rent. Then you're charging a phone fee. You're charging for every single copy you make. You had to punch in a code. You're also paying local dues to Remax Local, international, regional. That's the way they were making money. Remember, Remax was an international entity. Took over the marketplace. Now, Century 21 wasn't a player. Remax is a player. Then Keller Williams comes in, and they have this profit sharing. And all of a sudden, they're growing. So it was almost like multi-level. I brought you, and I would get a percentage of your earnings. And then you brought in Josh, and I made some on Josh. That's right. All of a sudden, wow, multi-level in real estate. People have no idea that that's what that is. EXP comes in. Everybody's working from home, and the industry gets hit, and the world gets hit with COVID. So working from home was a no-brainer. And all of a sudden, their stock goes up. What's going on right now with Compass? Compass was the industry leader, I would say, but they wanted to be the best. Would you agree that now they don't necessarily want to be the best because they've acquired all these other companies who want to be the biggest?
15: I do agree with that. They purchased Anywhere, which is Coal Banker, Century 21, Better Homes and Gardens, Sotheby's. They purchased them to up their agent count because I'm certain they see the writing on the wall that the future, as they see it with private listing networks, is if they grow their agent count, they will grow their own revenue because they will double their revenue to the broker because the sales will all go through their office. The buyer will be represented by an agent of theirs and the seller would be represented by an agent of theirs. And so they're basically steering this business into their own pipeline.
14: So Compass, they were high end. Still are, you would say. They'll take anything. And then they start buying all these other companies and acquiring them. So now they want agent count. And then they pick a fight with Zillow. Two mammoths going at it. And then what's happening there?
15: A lot of lawsuits going on. I'd like to be Compass's counsel. They're printing money right now because they've got more lawsuits going on than they can count. Compass is in a lawsuit with Zillow. Compass is teamed up with MRED, the Midwest Real Estate Data MLS, to get a feed from them. And Zillow basically said, when you can't sell it within your private listing network, you can't put it on Zillow. We're the big boy. So that's what your seller is going to have to face, that if you try to sell it without giving it to the world and placing it on Zillow from the beginning, then when you don't sell it, you won't be able to do it in the future.
14: So Compass wants to hoard their listings.
15: Correct. That's under the guise of seller's choice.
14: The seller doesn't know what they want, what they need. What everybody needs in their home is massive amount of what? Exposure.
15: Demand.
14: Demand. You want people to see it. You don't want to say, we'll trickle it out. Okay, so that's what Compass wants. And Zillow's whole business model is based on our listings. So if this mammoth company starts withholding listings from Zillow, is Zillow business model in jeopardy?
15: I think Zillow's in really big trouble. And the investors in their stock also think so because their market share has really gone down because people are seeing the writing on the wall that with the advances with AI, you won't have to go to a portal. The AI will go out and find the properties you're looking for wherever they are, whether it's my personal website, whether it's Zillow, whether it's the MLS, whether it's Compass's private network. So the future of search isn't that you have to have all the listings in one place to search them. AI will go out and find them wherever they are.
14: So when you talk about portal, you're talking about Zillow's a portal. Remax.com was a portal. Pinnacle, the portal. Real estate agents' personal websites, a portal. Craigslist, a portal. It's all information, and AI grabs all of that. There's so much changing going on. Does the average consumer really understand it? Does it affect them? Right now, I would say no. But this industry, we're not going to be able to recognize it in 5 years.
15: I agree with that. I think the changes are really hard to know exactly how they shake out, but the speed with which things are happening now, the two MLSs in the country cut off Zillow's feed. Without that feed, they're effectively out of business, because if you can't find listings on Zillow, you wouldn't go there.
14: What use does Zillow have if they don't have listings?
15: Right.
14: Zero.
15: So
14: it's
15: the way
14: it's a Zillow. It's a zero.
15: Yeah, the way that the industry is going now, it's very hard to predict, but the speed with which things are changing, I think, are only going to get faster. Mm-hmm. And I think a lot of these companies are going to see some of the decisions they've made. They will have wished they unraveled and didn't go forward with them, because the conditions are going to change.
14: A lot of businesses dominated their industry. A lot of these businesses that are dominating, they're going to be Blockbuster. Blockbuster was on every corner, dominated. Did anybody not know what a Blockbuster was?
15: No.
14: No. And then Hollywood Video gets a tiny little portion of that business. But within 3 years, Netflix put them out of business.
15: Redbox.
14: Streaming put them out of business. Gone. So you got Blockbuster, Licorice Pizza, Tower Records, the music industry, how that changed. You've got Border Books, Toys R Us, gone. Sears, companies that have been around for hundreds of years. You talk about physical travel agencies. There was three or four in every single mall. Remember that?
15: Yep.
14: Actually, in my networking group, I have a travel agent. I go, oh my God, I didn't know you guys still exist.
15: Yeah.
14: You look like a four-leaf
15: clover.
14: You look like a normal person. Oh my God, that's a mirage. But you still need them. Do you still need real estate agents? Well, how about one-hour photos? They're everywhere. You were printing money back then. I had friends of mine back at El Camino High School, famous family. They were printing money. You're talking about traditional stockbrokers. What happened?
15: Schwab. E-Trade. Scott Trade.
14: These big mammoth real estate companies are going to have to change. But is the real estate agent still needed?
15: I think so, and here's why. There's more hand-holding than my first love in a real estate transaction. You're dealing with human beings all over the place, escrow officers, buyers, sellers, inspectors, appraisers, lenders, people. That's probably the hardest part of real estate, is managing all those people, personalities, needs, desires, rights, and responsibilities ethically, and not pull all your hair out. And I don't see how AI does that. AI can tell you what the required documents are. It can advise you this is what you should do. But who's going to do the management of all those people?
14: The emotion. There's so many times I've been in living rooms that sellers are crying because it's so emotional. You have to sort of scale that down, right? You got a buyer, very emotional. It's beautiful. What I love about my business is these are my favorite words. Welcome home. Here are the keys. And congratulations. So we talked about this, that we just got into escrow on a house in Granada Hills with 44 offers. And we won. That means 43 agents, 43 families did not win. How did we get over the finish line? I knew the other agent. I knew the value of the neighborhood, Granada Hills. My mom lives there. My office is in Porter Ranch. I totally coached the buyers. Write a letter. It was original owners. They were very emotional. A lot of family pulling their hair out and I want to dominate. Even though there's a trust, there's emotions, there's strong personalities. Write a letter. Write another letter. Include some pictures. And they're beautiful people. And they're both engineers. And they're like, Gil, we're not really gushy, emotional people. I say, well, become a little bit more emotional. Show them you want the home. Tell them why you want the home. We had to write three different letters, send a bunch of pictures. And weeks later, we finally get a response. And we won. AI can't do that.
15: Right.
14: AI can't say, hey, you know what I would do? Do what Gil Ascarati does in California and write three letters. I spent 2.5 hours with these clients the other day. We were out in Rosemont buying this incredible property, and it's a foreclosure. Banks are not emotional. It's all about the money. Coaching them how to do it. But also they were selling a property. So now they're buying a property. They're selling a property. And I spent 2.5 hours with them on their disclosures. And you know, that is where the money is. That's where the lawsuits are. What do you disclose? What do you not disclose? What do you want to get away with? What do you want to hide from the buyer? The buyer finds out about it, and there's going to be lawsuits. Let's go ahead and take a break. Gil Ascarati, Real Estate Radio LA. 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And Josh, why don't you run the commercial that's running every single week right now, that what makes me unique, and we'll talk about that after the turn. Gil Ascarati, host of Real Estate Radio LA, every Saturday at 2 o'clock. 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Welcome back to Real Estate Radio LA. I hope you found that enjoyable, that the world is changing. It's unbelievable. When you talk about travel and how Airbnb changed the world, you talk about how Uber changed the taxi cab industry. The real estate industry has been under attack for years. Why? Because if you're thinking the world changed a taxi cab, which was about $50, and everybody wanted to go at the $50,000 that the real estate agent was getting, a lot of people just thought we were overpaid. And are we really? If you really think about it, you don't know about the fees that we have to pay for these global companies. Fimax has to make money on fees and dues international. Then they sell a franchise to a regional company who sells an office to the local owner who has to make money from dues, because now it's not a 50-50 split anymore. You're skinning the cat so many times. There's no money in it, and there's a lot of risk. So many agents will not lease properties anymore. And I'm getting to the point, I'm thinking about it. It is a pain in the butt. And my clients are like, Gil, you're charging 1 month's rent? Yeah, I just leased out a house for $8,500 a month in La Crescenta. And they're like, $8,000? I said, yeah, I've been working on it for months. You asked for 10. We got into too much. We reduced. I finally find this fantastic tenant who's going to pay you $100,000 a year. $100,000 a year. You're going to pay me 8.5%. I'm worth it. Because I found you somebody who's going to keep you out of trouble. The amount of money that is made on a lease is very little. The amount of liability is huge. If it was up to my company would not do leases anymore. The majority of lawsuits are right there in the leasing. The paperwork is just as much. And I do them all in person. I've talked about this. If you are managing your own property, you've got a fool as a client. Sooner or later, you're going to misplace some paperwork and you are going to find a dishonest person who's going to bring in some family members and some gangbangers or whatever. They move out, the kid moves in, the girlfriend moves in, the family moves in, and you don't even know who they are. And you have to learn the hard way or hire me and I will help you stay out of trouble. But I won't manage anymore. There's no money in it. There's nothing but heartache and a lot of risk. But the commercial that we just ran before the break is, if you are not unique, you're exactly the same. What makes me unique? I still help people lease their properties. I still handhold. I still personally show property. But also, I give a free weekly list that Chris Gardner helps me with. Free weekly list to veterans and anybody who wants to buy FHA loans. At an average interest rate of 3.25%, that makes me so unique. You do not understand. Agents don't know what I'm talking about. Agents don't know how to do it. Agents don't know Chris. Agents don't have the list. I do. That makes me unique. For a limited time only, I will list your house for 1.5%. And the fact that you're listening to my voice makes me unique. Real estate agents aren't on the radio. They are on their Facebook page and they got 4 likes and a heart, all from their mother and their uncle and their aunt. Facebook is advertising to your friends. I am on not only social media, but on the radio to reach people I do not know. I got a bigger bullhorn than most. If you are looking for a house in a Corona, here's an example of a good patriot who called me from the radio show. We have a 4-bedroom, 3-bathroom house, 3,000 square feet on an 8,000 square foot lot, built in 1997. It's newer, it's big, it's beautiful, for $900,000. If you are looking at Corona, I can get you in. We just put it on the market. 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And that's where the best kept secret in real estate, assumable loans. 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
14: 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Now, I've just picked those in Corona because that's where I'm going to be this Sunday. If you are interested in going to an open house in Corona to see my listing, please call me and I will hook you up. Now I'm going to show you Palmdale. 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It's hot. But if you're talking about affordability, you know what the answer is? You have to move further from LA. The reason my family went to LA

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2: Call me. 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This is Gil Askrider. Hey, Josh, do we got to go?
3: We got to go.
2: We got to go. Well, God bless you, everybody, especially right now. God bless you. Can you still say God bless you in this country, Josh?
3: You sure can.
2: Darn right, you can. I'm going to say it loud. I'm going to say it proud, especially on today. The 4th of July. Happy birthday, America. The greatest country in the world. Are we perfect? No. But it's the greatest country in the world. When I say God bless you, I mean it. May God bless you. The Lord Almighty bless you, your home, your family, your friends. Keep you safe, especially during this weekend. And may your family and your home be full of love, joy, peace, a lot of food, and a whole lot of equity. We'll talk to you right after the show.
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1: And the leaders who shaped our nation.
4: March 4th, 1865. The Civil War was nearing its end. The nation was exhausted, divided, and grieving. On that day, President Abraham Lincoln delivered his second inaugural address, just 700 words spoken in about 7 minutes. 41 days later, Lincoln would be assassinated. Yet the words he spoke that day still echo through history. In that brief address, Lincoln referenced God 14 times, spoke of prayer, and quoted scripture repeatedly. He reminded Americans that both sides of the conflict shared a common faith, saying both read the same Bible and pray to the same God, and each invokes his aid against the other. Lincoln understood that political division alone could not explain the nation's crisis. More than 160 years later, America still wrestles with division, truth, and our dependence on God. The question is whether we'll remember the wisdom Lincoln left behind.
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7: With SRN News, I'm John Scott. President-led commemorations of America's 250th birthday last night. Before a massive fireworks display over Washington, D.C., President Trump says our nation's founders crafted radical concepts of freedom that still endure today.
8: In Philadelphia, our founding fathers summoned the courage of giants and the wisdom of centuries to boldly proclaim these timeless truths. They declared that all men are created equal, that they are endowed with sacred, unalienable rights by the hand of our Creator.
7: Charlie Kirk's family expected this week in a Utah court where prosecutors seeking the death penalty will argue that Tyler Robinson, the man charged with killing Kirk, should stand trial for murder. This is SRN News.
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21: Good morning and good afternoon, folks. Welcome to The Gold Show. I am your host, Michael Hayes. This show is brought to you by my good friends at Reagan Gold Group. Jot this number down, 888-351-8999. We're going to have a conversation, you and I. And I say you because it's you and me, baby. For the entirety of the show, I'm going to be speaking to you as if we're having a conversation. The show is everything precious metals related, specifically gold and silver. Why you need to consider diversification of your retirement. Those of you that are sitting on a big nest egg, whether you have an IRA, you have a 401k, a 403b, a Swift savings account. Those of you that are sitting on cash, I don't know why you would do that. Jot this number down again, 888-351-8999. My good friends are standing by throughout this show, during commercial breaks, after the show. If you feel inclined, if you are stimulated, if this show kind of jars you and pushes you in the direction where you think you need to own gold, and by golly, I think you are going to come to that conclusion that you should own gold, call them. They're standing by. Those of you that actually don't like to have a conversation, you're maybe an introvert, and you rely on technology, go to ownsomegold.com. 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Three or four simple questions, nothing intrusive. No one's going to require a social security number. Technically, anyone and everyone will qualify for the purchase of gold, the investment of gold. So it's not intrusive. And guess what? You could technically get on my calendar and potentially have a one-on-one call with yours truly, Michael Hayes. And my good friends call me Precious Mike. So at the end of this conversation, at the end of the show, consider me your friend. Call me Precious Mike. So let's get into the deep end of the pool and let's talk about gold. What is it? Where does it come from? Can it be man-made? And I'm going to be very, very firm on this. And I'm going to stand on this, okay? Can it be man-made? And I'm going to compare Compare that statement as it relates to gold to the paper that you have in your wallet, the paper that you may have in your purse, in your drawers, and that being the U.S. dollar. Let's talk about gold. Where did it come from? Let's take a step back. Where did it come from? Well, if you do a simple Google search, you will understand and you will be educated on how gold is created. Billions and billions of years ago, a star exploded in our universe. And that process is called a supernova. When the star exploded, rare earth minerals, in this case gold and silver, were literally sprayed across the universe. And on our planet, planet Earth, there are deposits of gold and silver, which we humans have been mining for thousands of years. I'm talking about, go back to the Egyptians. They had a love for gold. They draped themselves in gold. They got buried in gold. They went to the afterlife with their gold, or that's what they thought. So if you think about it, it's rare. It cannot be made out of thin air like the U.S. dollar, the currency that we have in our wallets. And it's so critical for you to understand what that means, how it has impacted you personally, and how it has impacted humans since the inception of money. And the money that I just made the sound of is currency. Not actual money. It's currency. It was created by humans. It was created by bankers. It was created by governments, right? We have the U.S. dollar here that's printed by the Fed. And those of you that may not know this, the Federal Reserve is not even a part of the U.S. government. It's actually a private corporation that was created by the banks in the 1900s. Isn't that kind of crazy that the actual Federal Reserve is not part of the federal government? Well, guess what? That was replicated in Turkey and in Russia and in China and Japan and everywhere else. And since the inception of the U.S. dollar, the value of the dollar has depreciated, has gone down by 96% since inception. What does that mean to you, Ted? That simply means to you that the dollars you're earning now are not equivalent to the dollars that your great-great-grandfather had in his wallet. The government prints currency out of thin air. They've been doing it in perpetuity. They've been doing it since the beginning of time, and they're going to continue doing it until literally the U.S. dollar and all the fiat currencies in the world go to zero. Now, some of you might say, now, Precious, that's a bold statement. It really isn't. If you simply do a Google search, you will come to the conclusion that all fiat currencies go to zero. And we've dropped by 96% of its original value. There's only 4% left, right? 100%? It doesn't go past 100%. Because if it does, then you are actually below par. Kind of like what happened with Japan. Their currency became so worthless. So worthless. It's like Zimbabwe, right? You want to go buy a banana? Yeah, you want to buy a banana? It's going to cost you 2 billion Zimbabwe dollars. The same thing could happen here. So how do you protect yourself? Gold. Gold is the true store of value. It has never gone to zero, ever. And yes, it goes up, and yes, it goes down. But if you look at the long-term trajectory of gold, it has continued to go up and up and up. In the last 20 years, I think it's gone up by 500%. 500%. Can you say the same thing about the U.S. dollar? You can't. It's not possible. So, ask yourself this question. Will gold help you preserve your wealth? Absolutely. It has always been a safe haven. It has always been a mechanism to safeguard your retirement. So if you've been working endlessly since your adolescence, you've been working and going to work and clocking in and clocking out and paying taxes, federal taxes, state taxes, property taxes, sales taxes, gas taxes, tax to build your 401k. And God forbid there is another bubble that bursts and the Dow and the NASDAQ drop by 70%. I think the Black Swan event, was it 1987? The Dow dropped by 80%. It happened before and it very well could happen again. When that happens, what happens to your 401k? It drops. And then it could take another 5, 10, 15, 20 years for the value to come back. So if you're sitting at home, Susie, if you're sitting at home, Barbara, and you're 70 years old and you don't reallocate your 401k and you leave it there like the blind leading the blind. It's this herd mentality. It's this sheep mentality. Oh, it's going higher. It's going higher. It's going higher. It's going higher. You wake up and it's crashing. There's nothing you can do but ride it all the way down, baby. 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That's my good friends at Reagan Gold Group. You can look them up. They have a clean, better Business Bureau rating. 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They've been in the market for 15 years. They make it extremely easy. You can set up a self-directed IRA, self, S-E-L-F, self. It's yours. You own it. You roll a portion of your current assets into that IRA, and you buy gold. A minimum requirement is $25,000. So those of you that are sitting at home and you have $500, well, you have to go to the pawn shop. I'm sorry. Get in the car, drive on to the other side of the railroad track, and buy your gold. But those of you that are sitting on $25,000 in cash, you have $200,000 in cash, you have $2 million sitting in your IRA, you have to start thinking about you. The government is not thinking about you. You may think that, but they're not thinking about you. When it goes down, it goes down. And then they're going to tell you the same thing. You're going to have to wait for it to go back up. If they keep devaluing the U.S. dollar, which they have been, and they will continue to, your purchasing power erodes. 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If the answer is yes, do the right thing. 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A few simple questions, and guess what? You might be able to talk to me as well. So I'm going to take a commercial break, and we'll be right back.
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21: Folks, welcome back to the Gold Show. I am your host, Precious Mike. I'm going to be bringing on a special guest here in studio. It's a phone call with my good friend, Carl Oliverio. He is an expert, an account executive over at Reagan Gold Group. Jot this number down because I'm going to dive into a deep conversation with him because I think, and I'm not your tax advisor. I'm not your financial advisor. I'm just some dude with a headphone on right now and a microphone, you know, in my face that is passionately talking about gold and silver and why it makes sense to buy it and diversify to protect yourself. I am a firm believer that when, you know, an instrument like gold or a stock sells off by maybe 20 or 30%, hey, maybe this is a good time to buy. And maybe you shouldn't be buying it when it's hitting an all-time high. So let's do this. Let's go ahead and invite Carl into studio so we can have a conversation about why you, my friends, should own gold. Carl, welcome back. I appreciate you taking the time to jump on a call with me again here in the studio. I could not be any more excited. I think listeners need to hear from you, a trusted voice in all things gold and silver. The company that you represent, Reagan Gold Group, the trusted source in precious metals. Let's talk about buying gold and how the market is kind of shaping up, and if it makes sense for customers to be buying gold today. And then I also want to talk about key reasons why someone should be considering buying gold and if it's a true safeguard for one's retirement. So, as you and I both know, and I think listeners know, gold peaked at $5,589 an ounce. And I think when it was hitting all-time highs, there was this fear of missing out. We've heard that terminology before, where you think to yourself like, oh my God, this thing is going higher and higher and higher. And if I don't get in now, I'm never going to get in. And what happens when you buy and you make knee-jerk reactions based on the fear of missing out, you end up timing the market incorrectly. Now, since then, gold has pulled back 25%. And I believe it's hovering around $4,000 an ounce currently, meaning as of today. So, Carl, it's a simple question. Do you think currently, right now, with this pullback, is a good time to be buying physical assets, meaning buying gold?
1: Yeah, I definitely think so. I mean, here's the thing. Nothing's changed. We still have almost $40 trillion in debt and growing. The inflation's still here. The money printing's still here. I mean, unfortunately, this war has played a bit of havoc in our, you know, financial systems, and you know, the energy sector, you know, has gone up and now it's starting to come back down. And because of, you know, all those reasons I just listed, I mean, you know, the US dollar, for whatever reason, doesn't make much sense to me, but it's looking strong, so it's forcing metals to drop a bit. You know, I look right at data, even though we, you know, took a 25%, you know, drop from its all-time high over the last 12 months, gold's still up over 20%.
21: Correct.
1: I mean, most people would be happy with the 20% return on their investment.
21: Right. I mean, what's the return been over the last 20 years, 25 years?
1: Over 400%.
21: 400%. So if you're listening to this show right now, and I know there's thousands of you listening to this show, there might be tens of thousands of you. Samantha, if you're listening to me, you know, Tim, I always bring up names, you know, by first person because I think this show is about having a conversation. You know, timing the market is the worst thing you can do. No different than buying SpaceX at 200 and then it drops down to 140. I mean, how did that feel? Right? So it's not about timing the market. I've said this before, and I'm going to keep saying it until I'm blue in the lips. It's not timing the market. It's time in the market. Would you not agree with me, Carl?
1: 100%. I mean, listen, nobody has a crystal ball. You know, we don't know what's going to happen later today, let alone next week, next month, next year. I mean, you know, obviously history, you know, tends to repeat itself, but nothing's guaranteed. So, you know, trying to time the market doesn't make sense. I mean, I always tell people, would you rather be proactive or reactive?
21: Correct.
1: You know, metals are a safe haven investment. There's a reason why people are coming to us to purchase metals, whether they're going up or whether they're going down. People are always buying. I mean, and right now we're extremely busy because people are A, looking at it like they're kind of buying metals on sale because they know that they're going to go back up. I mean, this is a temporary, you know, speed bump or hiccup, whatever you want to call it. I mean, you can't keep robbing Peter to pay Paul. This, you know, almost $40 trillion in debt. I mean, this is all going to shake itself out. And when it does, you know, the metals market's going to recover. And, you know, there's a reason why Chase Bank and Jamie Dimon and Bank of America and Forbes are all talking about the metals markets going up dramatically.
21: I mean, this is the crazy thing. You literally hit something that just sparked something inside of me, you know, week over week. I sit here in the studio and I talk to my engineer as if I'm having a conversation with her. And I think the last time I was here, each taxpayer in the United States would have had to wire $355,000 some odd dollars to the U.S. Treasury to pay off the national debt, because the national debt is literally like a taxi fare spinning out of control. But you know what the crazy thing is? In the course of 1 week, the dollar amount has gone to $356,241. So in 1 week, the number keeps getting bigger and bigger and bigger. If the federal government asked us to bail them out, that's not how it works. And that's why I think, and I think you would agree with me, that gold is the safe haven, the ultimate store of value, and why you need to diversify and hold gold in your portfolio to protect yourself for what? Calamity, a stock market correction that might take 10 or 15 or 20 years to come back, and you're 65 years old. I mean, what, you want to wait until you're 85 or 90 for your 401k to come back? That is suicide. Would you not agree with me, Carl?
1: Totally. I mean, listen, unfortunately, we all have one thing in common, and that's, you know, we all have more than one thing, but one of them is we're not getting any younger. So could we afford to wait 5, 8, 10 years just to get back to even, or do we want to wait years just to get back to even? I mean, you can't make it back fast enough. And unfortunately, there's a reason why, you know, people come to metals. It's a, you know, a physical, tangible asset. There's only so much here on this earth. And the reality of it is, I mean, you know, it's that people want something they can hold in their hand. People want something that's real money. You know, the paper that we carry in our pocket that we call money is fiat currency. And, you know, it's not really doing anything to help any, you know, help the situation here with the debt, with the inflation, the money printing. And this is why we are where we are. I mean, you know, listen, I always tell people, call us up. You know, I'm here. I'd love to chat with anybody. Give us a ring. I mean, you can ask for me. Everybody here is great. But if you want to talk to me directly, I'm here. You know, it's just the ability to, you know, help people. And I always tell people, a phone call's free. Doesn't cost anything. No pressure.
21: Carl, as we both know, fiat currencies historically have always gone to zero. Gold has never gone to zero. And to think the U.S. dollar that has devalued by 96% since its inception, 96% is somehow, some way going to come back, is literally lunacy. So, folks, this is what I want you to do. I want you to pick up the phone right now. I want you to call Reagan Gold Group at 888-351-8255. 800-516-8999. You tell them that Precious Mike told you to call, and you ask for Carl personally. And Carl is going to help you buy gold. Carl, thank you so much for your time again. I appreciate you coming on air with me in the studio. Until next week, my friend, cheers.
1: Thanks so much. You have a great week.
21: Thank you. So, folks, you heard it from the horse's mouth. Okay, that's a figure of speech. You heard it from Carl. You heard it from Reagan Gold Group. Nothing has changed. 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We're going to take a commercial break. Stay tuned. The next segment's going to be exciting and we'll be right back.
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13: The study highlights the long-term cost if you get caught drinking and driving. LendingTree analysts say nationwide car insurance premiums increase an average of nearly 75% following a DUI. California ranks second in the nation for the biggest post-DUI insurance hikes. That's even if a crash doesn't injure or kill anyone. A $2,600 premium will become $6,100 per year. Larry Marino in the Answer Newsroom.
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21: Folks, welcome back to The Gold Show. I am your host, Precious Mike. Some of you may call me Michael Hayes. My good friends call me Precious Mike. Jot this number down again, 888-351-8999. My good friends at Reagan Gold Group are standing by to talk to you about purchasing precious metals. By definition, the number being an 888, it's toll-free. Doesn't cost a dime. The conversation or consultation is free. You don't have to exchange any money for any amount of time you're on the phone with my good friends at Reagan Gold. Those of you that would like to talk to me personally, call that number and we'll get you on my calendar and we'll have a one-on-one conversation on why I believe owning gold is wise. It protects you. It's a safe haven. It's a long-term play. You'll sleep better at night knowing you own the shiny stuff. The stuff that was made by God. God himself, if you believe in the Almighty, created gold. It's precious. It's rare. You have to mine the earth to extract it from Mother Earth. It's not like the paper stuff that we've been fed. We've been fed by bankers, central bankers. You know what I'm talking about. You go to work. You clock in, you clock out. You trade the most precious thing that all of us have, our time, for what we've been told is money. But that's a fallacy. And it's a fallacy because the U.S. dollar is no longer backed by gold. And it has been backed by gold for a very, very, very long time. I don't know if those of you who listen to this show know the history of the U.S. dollar, who created it, how the Federal Reserve even came into play. It's not even part of the federal government. For the longest time, everyone was like, that is a conspiracy. No, it's not. No, it's not. That is real. And I just probably blew out my mic. No, it's not. Okay? Do the research yourself. It's not a conspiracy. The Federal Reserve is a private corporation. And there's a lot of people that are actually arguing that the United States is now a corporation. That it's all being run by bankers. Like a cartel. There's bankers in countries all over the world. Central banks. And what's interesting is central banks all over the world are the biggest purchasers of gold. Gold, what we talk about week after week and why you should be buying gold. I mean, think about it. This is very logical. I'm having a logical conversation with you right now, Jason. Okay. Paul, if you're listening to my voice, if we're having a conversation, no different than if you invited me to come to your home and we sat down and had a cup of coffee, maybe a beer. By the end of this show, we might be drinking martinis. Okay. Gold, it's rare. It's made by God himself. It cannot be manufactured like the printing press. The printing press was created, some would argue, to enslave us. You give up your time with your wife. You give up your time with your kids. You don't see your kids much. You work 6 days a week. You're basically barely making ends meet. And in exchange for what? Some consider the U.S. dollar nothing more than an IOU, an IOU, because the U.S. dollar has become fiat currency. It's no longer backed by gold. Did you know between the years 1879 and 1933, you could exchange the U.S. dollar, the paper, the actual currency, because it was backed by gold, you could walk into the bank and you can demand an exchange of your U.S. dollar for physical gold. Well, that all ended in 1933. It ended. And the government actually made it illegal to own gold. And they forced Americans to turn their gold in to the U.S. government. That was after the Great Depression. Some are arguing we're heading down that same path because the U.S. national debt is now standing at $40 trillion. At a click of a button, literally on a keyboard. Imagine a keyboard. I have one in front of me right now. I'm just going to go ahead and hit enter, E-N-T-E-R, freaking enter. And I'm going to print billions of dollars out of thin air. Because you know what? It's not backed by gold. I don't need to have gold to back it, right? So what does that allow the government to do? Spend like drunken sailors with no accountability. The balance sheet gets bigger, bigger, and bigger. I said balance sheet gets bigger and bigger and bigger. That's why the value of the U.S. dollar has dropped by 96%. And call me crazy. Precious Mike, you're so crazy. The true definition of money is the store of value, right? Gold is the store of value. It's never gone to zero. It's only gone up over time. Why couldn't my great, great, great, great ancestors have been Egyptian and left me coins? Right? All I got right now are IOUs. And here's a great analogy. You go to the dry cleaner and you drop off your wedding dress, right? And in exchange, they give you an IOU. They give you a piece of paper that says you have a claim on that dress. Now, let me ask you a question. If you were to go into a bar or a pawn shop, and say, I have this IOU. What is it worth to you? What would they tell you? It's worth nothing. What's worth a value is the wedding dress or your garment or your pants or your shoes that are getting shined at the store. So we're all walking around with IOUs. And it could end very, very badly for a lot of us. You had the 2008 crash of the U.S. economy. You had the dot-com bubble that burst in 1999. You had the 1987 market crash where literally the Dow dropped, literally, like off a cliff, by almost 80%. 80%. There are economists right now saying that the next correction in the Dow and the NASDAQ could exceed 70%. So if you have been working your you-know-what off, like you have been freaking slaving away to build your 401k, it could literally, like a snap of a finger, be gone. And then you're stuck. You're stuck. It's too late. It's freaking too late, baby. The ship sailed, and now you have no choice but to go to work and keep putting money away in that damn 401k. So what do you do? Mortgage Mike, share some wisdom. What should I do? Well, first of all, do you want to talk to me? Do you want to have an impassioned conversation with me? You can. Call 888-351-8999. Talk to my good friends at Reagan Gold. Have a intelligent conversation with them. This isn't about buying $500 worth of gold. If you have $25,000 laying around, if you have a CD that maybe is going to be coming to term, you've been earning 1% on your money, and you want to put that to good use. Let's say you have a 401k, you're sitting on $400,000, $500,000, $1 million, millions of dollars. I'll have a conversation with you. I'll tell you why it's wise to allocate a portion of your retirement and buy gold. The physical stuff, the hard physical assets that you need to protect yourself against the drunken sailors. The very same drunken sailors that are printing money out of thin air are buying gold. Think about it. It's like taking an upper and a downer at the same time. It's like drinking a Red Bull with vodka. I'm giving you real life analogy. So if the central bank is just printing, printing, printing, but quietly buying, buying, buying and storing gold, shouldn't you? Samantha, shouldn't you? Mary, shouldn't you? Steve, shouldn't you? Let's make it about you, not them. The central bank of you. You be the central bank of yourself and accumulate gold. Those of you that are introverts, maybe you stutter. I don't know. You get shy and you can't have a conversation. You think you're going to get bullied around, which you won't by Reagan Gold Group. They have a clean BBB history. They have a near 5-star review and with Google. 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And you could actually talk to me, Michael Hayes, Precious Mike. I'll talk to you. Why not? I want you to understand the value, the power of owning gold. It cannot be printed. It cannot be manufactured. It does not decay. It does not rot. By golly, it doesn't tarnish. The shine on a piece of gold 1,000 years ago will be shiny 10,000 years from now. And I can all but assure you, if you look at historical numbers and historical charts, gold is going to keep going up and up and up and up because the bankers are going to keep printing, printing, printing, printing. So do the right thing. I'm going to go into another commercial break. I promise you I'm going to try to calm down. If I don't, hey, I'm Precious, Precious Mike. Call 888-351-8999. I said a lot of nines, 8999. Do the right thing. Call my friends, and we'll be right back.
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21: 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I am your host, Michael Hayes. My good friends call me Precious Mike. The show, again, is brought to you by my good friends at Reagan Gold Group. Those of you that want to talk to me personally, feel free to call and ask to be put on my calendar. And you better be available when I call, because my calendar is getting stacked up, because a lot of people want to talk to me about gold. They want to talk to me about current events, what's going on in the world. I mean, listen, you know, there's a ceasefire deal in place, I guess. I don't know. The war that started with Iran, the 40-day war, is now back on. Is it off? I don't know. We're told, you know, it's good. No more fighting. Only to then wake up and there's bombings and there's missile attacks. So there is continued geopolitical uncertainty. And guess what? We don't control that. I don't control that. You don't control that, right? What's going on around us that we don't control? We cannot consume ourselves with things that are out of our control. Focus on the controllables. A wise man once told me, just focus on what you can control. So let's talk about that as it relates to your currency. I'm not even going to call it money because it's not money, right? You bump into the street, into me in the street, and you want to talk about money, you better have gold in your pocket. If we have a conversation, you call right now, 888-351-8999. and you get on my calendar and we have a conversation and you want to talk about money, we're talking about gold. We're not talking about USD, US dollars. We're not talking about GBP, which is what? The British pound. We're not going to be talking about the euro. We're not going to be talking about the Canadian dollar. You know why? Because that's all fiat. It's fake. They're IOUs. And this is what's very interesting. A lot of people don't know this. If you do simple searches on Google, you will see that since the year 2000, gold has outperformed the US dollar by 1,579%. If you are Indian from India, I feel sorry for you. Gold has outperformed the Indian rupee by 3,475%. Well, Mortgage Mike, what does that mean? What the hell are you saying? This is what I'm saying. The central banks keep printing and printing and printing. We have over $100 trillion. $100 trillion of U.S. total debt. We have $40 trillion of U.S. national debt. It's the same in India. It's the same in Great Britain. Because the central banks are drunken sailors that only know one thing. Just hit enter. Just keep printing and keep printing and keep printing. And they keep flooding the economies with fake currency, fiat. And all fiats in history have gone to zero. This is not going to end well because you cannot keep printing to pay your debt. Sooner or later, there's going to be a reckoning, a day of reckoning, right? Sooner or later, if you believe in the Almighty, you're going to have to report to him, right? He might have a Southern accent. He might say, wah, wah, welcome to heaven. What have you done? Hopefully good things. So in this situation, a good thing is diversification. Diversification. Safeguard what you have accumulated. Because when you log on and you see this numerical value in your Fidelity account, your Charles Schwab account, your JP Morgan account, and you see this arbitrary number, there's nothing behind it. It's not backed by gold. If you own shares in a company can go bust and go zero. Imagine if you owned 1 million shares of that company called Kodak. Remember Kodak? Right? They made film, and I think they went through bankruptcy. They went to zero. So your $1 million went to zero. Your 401k could one day go to zero. If you look in history, it's dropped by as much as 80%, maybe 82% in 1987. And there are so many economists that are saying it's right around the corner. Within the next year, within the next 2 years, within the next 3 years. So ask yourself a question. Why aren't you buying gold right now at $4,000 an ounce? Because it was $5,500 an ounce a couple months ago. Don't be one of those. The sheep. The bah mentality. Right? The fear of missing out. Oh my God. Oh my God, everyone's buying gold. I gotta buy gold. And you're buying at an all-time high. Only for it to correct. And you're like, what have I done? Well, I'll tell you what you've done. You've purchased a store of value. At the end of the day, you own the damn thing. It's your gold. And you'll see wars. Wars in Ukraine. Wars in Lebanon. Wars in the Middle East. Wars in Iran. Wars in Africa. War. 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Fringy, okay? But you protect yourself by buying gold. And if you bought it at 5,000, buy some more at 4,000. If it goes to 2,000, buy some more at 2,000. I think it's called dollar cost averaging. That's what people do in stocks. You can do that with gold. You do it by calling 888-351-8999. 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Get in the car. Make it a weekend excursion. Come on, kiddos. Let's get in the car. Fido, get in the back. Daddy, where are we going? We're going to go put eyes on our gold, baby. The gold that Daddy bought might end up being your gold. And we want to go pet it. We want to go touch it. We want to go dust it. Go smile at it. You're going to see your own reflection. Can you do that with the U.S. dollar that's in your wallet? That's devalued by 96% since its inception? I'm going to give you something to chew on right now. Let's say it's the year 1970. You and your cousin, the cousin that no one liked, that was always given preferential treatment,

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6: March 4th, 1865. The Civil War was nearing its end. The nation was exhausted, divided, and grieving. On that day, President Abraham Lincoln delivered his second inaugural address, just 700 words spoken in about 7 minutes. 41 days later, Lincoln would be assassinated. Yet the words he spoke that day still echo through history. In that brief address, Lincoln referenced God 14 times, spoke of prayer, and quoted scripture repeatedly. He reminded Americans that both sides of the conflict shared a common faith, saying both read the same Bible and pray to the same God, and each invokes his aid against the other. Lincoln understood that political division alone could not explain the nation's crisis. More than 160 years later, America still wrestles with division, truth, and our dependence on God. The question is whether we'll remember the wisdom Lincoln left behind.
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5: With SRN News, I'm John Scott. A week-long heat wave that officials believe has killed at least 25 people continues, with 40 million people under heat alerts along the East Coast, Southeast, and Southwest. In the Southwest, extreme heat watches cover parts of Arizona and California, including Phoenix and Tucson, and go into effect Tuesday through Thursday, daytime highs reaching as high as 114 degrees. Thousands gathering on the National Mall in Washington last night to mark the 250th anniversary.
6: Here on the National Mall, Americans came together to celebrate the 4th of July and 250 years of freedom in a way few will ever forget. Even during a temporary evacuation, the celebration never stopped, with crowds dancing in the streets before returning for remarks from President Trump and a massive fireworks display that lit up the Washington sky. The spectacular show brought a historic day celebrating America's 250th birthday to a close. Willie Nelson, Washington.
5: This is SRN News.
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0: That's right, from San Diego to San Francisco, from LA to Phoenix to Las Vegas, we are on the air.
1: Oh, and we are all over the internet, folks. We are on Facebook Live, YouTube, Rumble, and X. If you're joining us on any of those platforms, make sure you've hit that like button. Make sure you already are subscribed. And don't forget to share. Everyone loves it when you share. Help us grow, and thanks for being a part of it.
0: Yeah, it seems our group is just too cool to share.
1: Do you know what?
2: It's keeping it to ourselves,
1: keeping
2: man.
1: It greedy.
2: It's our little secret.
0: I see an awful lot of people on there, but I don't see very many shares.
1: Yeah, come on, guys.
2: You ain't getting on my fishing hole.
1: It helps us all out, and we can grow this family, and we have everyone I can see in the comments already. Let us know that you're here and you're enjoying the show, and let's get it started.
0: All right. So, what's new with you guys?
2: First of all, happy 250th anniversary, United States of America, mm-hmm. the most successful nation in the history of the world, the most prosperous nation in the history of the world. Honored to be a part of that.
1: Amen. Yeah.
0: Well, and in the next segment with Rick from the CRPA, he's got, I'm sure, a few things to talk about.
1: Yeah.
0: Because this has been a pretty interesting week to...
3: Boy, oh boy.
0: To court watch, because, I'll let him get into that, because we don't do politics here.
1: No, sir.
0: It's fun with guns and no politics. Yeah.
2: Dude, speaking of fun with guns, did we have fun with guns this weekend, anyone?
0: We did, yeah. This time it was me and Mark and not me and Jimmy.
1: Yeah, no, busy weekend for us all, I guess.
2: So if anybody knows how to Photoshop, we're going to get a picture of all three of them.
0: Yeah,
1: we'll combine these last couple of weekends together.
0: Well, I gave Jimmy a break on this because, Mark and I are now empty nesters.
2: Yeah, so much easier for us.
0: Yeah, and so I know you get the boys.
1: It's a busy one, especially on a holiday weekend like this. But I'm so glad that you guys were able to get out there, and a great turnout, as I hear.
0: There's a picture.
2: Hey,
1: look at those cool guys.
0: Yeah,
2: there's a couple cool guys. I'm not gonna lie, I gotta
0: get back on my diet. Poof.
2: I have those. I was thinking the same thing there.
0: That I need to go back on my diet. Thank you.
1: Thank you.
0: I resemble that remark.
2: Or let out a couple inches on my vest there.
0: Well, I cannot wait. At the end of this month, I was talking to our friend, photo shooter, Roger.
2: Yes.
0: And he showed me his Doc Noper rig, and I ordered one.
1: Very nice.
2: Good, huh?
0: So, yeah, I was really impressed with his holsters. So, at the end of the month, I should have a new rig, and I can't wait.
2: Good on you, because Doc Noper is a terrific shooter.
0: Mm.
2: And he knows his way around. His way around kit.
1: Super cool.
0: So yeah, I can't wait for that. But yeah, Mark and I went to the West End Gun Club. Had a shoot yesterday. I don't know. Are they still the West End Outlaws?
2: I believe they are.
0: Okay. And for some time they've been getting 10, 12, 15, 16 shooters, and yesterday they had 30,
2: yeah, about 32 or 33. There, yeah.
1: Nice.
0: So yeah,
2: good darn crowd.
0: But we only get one bay.
2: But because the numbers have not been especially robust, there was another competition taking place on either side of us.
0: Yep.
2: But more shooters would mean more bays, and what the thing is, see, you want 13 to 18 people on a posse.
0: Yeah.
2: And what happens when you have 30 of them?
0: It gets a little cloggy and slow moving. And
2: you want to give everybody their time.
0: Yeah. So that's when they throw me on the timer for almost everybody.
2: Keep it moving there. They're like a bus conductor.
0: Yeah. Well, because I did go to the Smoke Parnell School of running the timer. So I move people pretty quickly. And everybody likes it except for the poor brass guy.
1: Right. No. He's going already.
0: Yeah. It's like, oh, man. Keep it moving there. Yeah. So anyway. Yeah. But it was a lot of fun. We'll talk about that later on in the show.
2: But we did have fun with guns, which is, again, where this show started.
0: Yeah, we did. And at the shop, we're getting ready, because in August, I haven't picked the date yet, but I think it's going to be the last Saturday in August, we're going to do a free appraisal day.
1: Yeah.
0: So
2: what a great idea.
0: Yeah, we're going to start plugging that here pretty quick. Free appraisal. You got a gun, you've always wondered what it was worth. Bring it on down, no charge, one or 50, I don't care.
2: I'm going to throw one out at you right now.
0: Mm.
2: I have Pancho Villa's pistol.
0: And you have proof of this?
2: I do.
1: Oh.
0: Well, I'd like to see that.
1: Okay. Yeah.
0: Okay, bring it on.
1: I think we all would like to see that.
0: Bring it on down. I'd like to sell it if he's got the good proof. So, and then, now let's see. We got September 19th is the next auction.
1: Whoa.
0: It's full up, so we're now booking stuff for December. So if you want to get stuff in.
1: Before the new year, folks.
0: Yeah. Push.
1: My goodness, we're more than halfway through, guys.
0: Do you know? We're in the seventh month of 2026 already. How did that?
2: Summer's half over.
0: I don't get it. Did somebody speed up the clock? And I
1: swear that's what's happened. That CERN, whatever's going on in CERN,
2: the collider is.
1: Yes, they've made a black hole somewhere, and we've done something wrong.
0: It seems that, weeks go by like minutes anymore.
1: Oh, man.
0: And then one day you'll find. 50 years of God behind. Holy cow. Anyhow, so yeah, we got a lot of stuff going on at the shop. We've had a lot of really good stuff coming in.
2: Next one's when is the next auction?
0: September 19th is the next one.
2: As we now know, that's kind of just around the corner, right?
0: Yeah, it's two months away.
1: It felt like we just finished the last one.
0: Yeah.
1: Already filled up for the next.
0: Well, and unfortunately, thanks to our government, in this three per month rule, we're still dealing with an awful lot of stuff that was purchased at our May auction because people can only pick up three at a time. So we've got probably 70, 80 guns still sitting there with, people that...
2: Even consignment firearms.
0: Yeah, there's no more exemptions. So it's...
1: What a hindrance that has become, just not on the people that purchased them, but on the people that have to provide these people with the firearms.
0: Yeah.
1: Now you're a holding place for people waiting.
0: Yeah, and, we used to charge for that. Now we can't even do that. And it's, this building that I have, it's good size for what we use it for, but now they've added an extra special thing, and I don't have the room. So we're trying to figure out what the heck to do with all of this stuff.
2: Become a storage facility.
0: And speaking of storage facility, let's get to Richard at the airport.
2: Richard!
0: How are you, Richard?
3: Good evening, you fire-cracking gunslinger.
1: Good evening, Richard.
0: What's going on?
3: Well, I've got a question on MOA, a moment of angle.
0: Okay.
3: And how do they adjust that?
2: Minute of angle, there's a couple of different ways of measuring that. What you're after is, are you after the size of a group at a particular range?
3: Or I was just wondering, does it control, as far as the farther you shoot, the more you have to angle up?
2: That is one of the minute of angle is there are a couple of ways of measuring that. One is what size group do you shoot at a particular distance and you expect that to open up. And yes, as you get further away, physics plays its ugly hand, as does gravity, air density, barometric pressure and things like that. The further you get away from a target, the more you're going to have to elevate a barrel so that you have a strike at the desired area. For example, 5.56 starts topping out at about 600 yards, 308 at about 800 yards. You can go further, but once you come back through the supersonic barrier, your accuracy is going to start wandering a little bit. But yes, you want to dial in your gun at a particular known distance and then have some sort of means of measuring where it's likely to land at greater distances. Typically for...
3: Okay.
2: Go.
3: Okay, yeah. Now, the thing is, do you have an adjustment for that? Like, do you have a sight adjustment that you move up and down?
2: That is a really good question. And most firearms do have that on their iron sights. And if you have a scope, typically you'll have what we call stadia lines, which is where you'll have the crosshairs in the middle that everyone is familiar with. And then you'll have stadia lines, which will indicate the elevation at a prescribed distance beyond that. So, yes, the further away you are, the higher you're going to hold.
3: Okay. Now, another thing, you mentioned atmospherics, like the density of the air. How do you figure that into it?
2: In the old days, by wetting a finger with your mouth and holding it up and measuring both wind drift and the amount of barometric pressure in the air. Now you have devices that actually do that for you. And honestly, to be an effective long-range shooter at this point in time, you've got the Kestrel, you've got the wind speed measurer, you've got the barometric pressure. There's an amazing amount of science. That is willing to help you. And the old idea of Daniel Boone and Kentucky Windage, it still has some value. But now that you have people that are shooting at 1,000, 1,500, 2,000, 2,500 yards, you even have to start measuring things like when you touch the trigger, the bullet starts flying. Now it can spend so long in the air that the earth has actually moved.
1: Curvature.
2: Not just the curvature, yeah, but the spin of the earth will have moved.
1: Rotation.
2: So the target will have rotated away from you. Anyway, they have electronic devices to help you with all that.
3: Okay, very good.
0: Richard, we got 1 minute. What's your joke?
3: Okay, you know, well, we just celebrated our 250th 4th of July. What do you call a patriotic dog with short curly hair?
2: That's remarkably specific.
1: Wow, I don't know.
2: Help me out.
3: A Yankee poodle.
1: Boo!
0: Oh. Richard, that was no dandy.
1: No.
0: We got to go, Richard. We'll talk to you next
1: week. God bless you, Richard. Thanks.
3: Have a great week. See ya.
0: Bye-bye.
2: Thanks, Richard.
0: That was no dandy at all.
1: No, not.
0: All right, guys. When we get back, we got Rick from the CRPA. And my head's buzzing.
1: Thank you.
0: We'll be back in a minute. You're listening to Gunslingers Radio on
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0: And, yeah.

0: happy. Don't worry.
1: Hey, it's Jeff,
2: Jimmy,
3: and Mark
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1: Oh, you can hear it in the tempo and all that.
0: And I'm talking real, you know, back to the beginnings punk rock stuff.
1: Yeah.
0: That's right there, guys. All right, welcome back to Gunslingers right here on...
1: The Gunslinger Syndicated Radio Network.
0: And let's get to... Oh, you know what? Really quick, while we get to Rick... What's the number, Jimmy?
1: You guys, it's 866-870-5752. One last time before we get to Rick, 866-870-5752.
0: How are you, Rick?
2: I'm doing great. How are you guys doing?
0: Well, doing pretty good and looking forward to hearing this.
3: Glad to hear that, Rick.
0: Just go.
1: Yeah.
2: Okay, so number one, really happy because the rest of July I don't have to go to Sacramento because Woo-hoo. The kids are at home on recess.
1: Yay. Enjoy your break. Well deserved.
2: Yeah. Hmm. But going into the break, we've got great news. So at the Supreme Court, we had decisions, huge wins, two of them. Both in the Harmani case and the Wolford case. Both of those cases have set some stuff up that I'll talk about in a minute. We also got cert granted in the Diamantes Grant case. So what does all that mean? Because it's just a bunch of legal jargon. Well, here's what it means. Number one, it means that we're further defining the Bruin decision, making it harder and harder for states like California to play games with the Second Amendment. Number two, we now have, for example, in the... Vermontes and Grant case, I want to make sure I don't say this incorrectly, that would help us with our AR-15 and mag ban wins. Mm-hmm. And how, what this will do is if we get the favorable ruling in this combined case, what that will do is send Duncan back down with the this is now law. So we could be seeing quite a bit happening here in the next 6 to 9 months as these decisions roll down the hill. Also, when we're looking at what we got with the vampire rule, which for people who don't know, vampire rule, and I've always likened to, you know, it was like what Nazi Germany did. They said, hey, if you're going to serve Jews, you have to put a sign up in the thing, which allowed the government to target your business. That's basically what they were doing. They said, hey, if you want to allow people to carry a CCW, you have to put a sign in your business that says so, that you're, you know, going against the state of California, an example here. Otherwise, it was you couldn't carry anywhere. Well, Hawaii tried to do the same thing, and that was quashed. And so the sensitive place ruling in Wolford v. Lopez was ruled unconstitutional. And so that does a lot of good for us because that's a Ninth Circuit case. And so as a result, the SB2, much of it has been wiped off the map, and we're now going into other lawsuits to finish cleaning that up. I also had great news. The DOJ, that's Department of Justice at the federal level, is suing California over the Glock ban.
1: Yeah.
2: And so that is looking really, really good.
3: That's huge.
2: And our efforts now to abolish the 11% excise tax, comma, the handgun roster,
3: Ooh.
2: And the ammo ban are all moving forward in the courts.
1: Amazing.
2: So, yeah. But it doesn't end just there. As you guys know, I took a little bit of heat a year ago of, hey, are we ever going to be able to see you do something more than you've done with getting the one, you know, rule basically for the FFLs last year passed. And yes, folks, we did get, and I want to do a big shout out to Assembly Member Ramos because he did an incredible job for us. And we are able to move it from 2 years to 3 years. And the governor signed it into law, folks. So effective January 1, anyone going out to get their CCW for the first time, it will be 3 years. And anybody renewing after January 1, it will be for 3 years.
0: Nice.
3: Rick, how much of a surprise is it that Newsom signed it?
2: Everybody says that, you know, I took a lot of flack that day that I got signed because people were like, oh, well, now you're happy with Newsom. No, I mean, like, take the win, folks. I mean, take the win.
1: Right, come on.
3: The one.
2: Yeah, but, like, I think a lot of the reason he probably did is because he finally made his announcement this week that he is running for the presidency in 28. There's no longer a doubt. He came out and said it directly. He's under investigation for a lot of things. I won't go down that political rabbit hole. But, you know, I think he's trying to figure out ways to leverage. We've got 5 more bills going to his desk, and we'll see what he does with those.
1: Let's see.
3: Intriguing.
1: He's got to try to play the game that he's been fighting.
2: Because we haven't had 5 bills going to the governor's desk in the Second Amendment and conservation area for a, well,
3: ever.
2: So, yeah.
1: Wow.
0: That is... Unbelievable news.
1: It's crazy to think that he's trying to play the game so late in the game. So it's like he's played his own game this whole entire time now. He's got to kind of look to the future. This is...
0: Yeah, because that ammo... Yeah,
2: and I think you're also seeing there are some politicians on both sides of the aisle that don't always... they do lip service for a Second Amendment, but don't stand up. But I think you're also starting to see some of the Democrats, Ramos is a Democrat, who are saying this is reasonable and we shouldn't be depriving the people. You know, and that man listened to the arguments that we gave over a 2-year period about people that were less fortunate that, you know, couldn't afford it and that were being kept out of being able to exercise their Second Amendment right to protect themselves and their family. And he said that that's not right. And he stood up. And a lot of people said no Democrat would ever stand up. He did, and several Democrats stood up with him and voted with him.
1: Wow.
2: So this didn't happen because of one party. This happened because this is really, truly bipartisan effort.
1: Amazing. And you truly never see that. And for something as big as the 2A and all that, to see them cross kind of lines and people working together, that's amazing.
3: That is a sea change, isn't it?
1: No, that's amazing. That's...
2: Yeah, and I think a lot of it, too, is people in our community are finally starting to wake up. They're getting off the couch. They're engaging their government. And they're realizing that the Second Amendment belongs to all of us. And so we're starting to build a stronger community that is actually letting their voice be heard.
1: Absolutely. I think there's been a lot of dust brushed off of knowing that things can change and we do have a voice. You could see it with the elections in California. I know there's a lot of corruption here and there, but you can see there's change in the wind, and I think that's
2: and it's kind people of a like you guys, to be quite honest. You guys keep putting the word out there. You get it out there. You get out beyond our own borders, and people are paying attention, and we couldn't do it without the wonderful work you guys do here at Gunslingers. So just thank you guys.
1: Well, we thank you.
0: Thanks, but what we do compared to what you guys do is negligible.
3: Nice to see some pushback.
0: Well, yeah. But anyway, I'm just dumbfounded.
1: Absolutely. No,
3: right?
0: This is 2 weeks in a row of almost all good news.
2: Yeah.
0: Okay,
2: well,
0: so...
2: We've got, you know, we do have the 3D bill. We'll see what happens with it. We've got some bills that right now are locked up in appropriations. We don't know if they'll stay there. But we're prepared to move forward, and we're getting pretty excited because of a couple of these wins means some money will be freed up that we can dedicate to other cases to keep pushing back and keep fighting back, and that's what we're trying to do.
0: What is going on with the three-a-month thing?
2: That's one of the cases, Jeff, that's coming up soon. So this whole little logjam is cleared up. We're going to have the money to pursue that. So, yeah, we're very excited. We're very happy.
0: So am I. I just... You know, that would be lovely.
2: It's going to change our conversations. You're not going to be able to beat me over the head every week and go, what about this? You're going to be like, wow.
0: I'm going to ask you, where are you taking me fishing is what I'm going to be like.
1: Hey, Rick, real fast, I know we don't have that much time. With this type of momentum, do you see it carrying over, and say, for the next pieces of litigation into the next year? Do you think you'll have even a deeper and stronger fight for those things?
2: Yeah, I think there's a lot going into that, Jimmy, and thank you for asking. There's a lot of people that are jumping on the bandwagon. People are starting to wake up and take notice. We're meeting with people. I mean, while we're on break, it'll be nice because not a whole lot will be going on in Sacramento, but there's a lot going on behind the scenes. And there's going to be introduction of more bills than ever before, pushing for Second Amendment rights and for activities under the Second Amendment.
1: Wonderful to hear. Love it.
0: All right, Rick, we're running out of time already. See,
1: so much good news.
0: Time goes by so fast. If anybody wants to join, donate their time, their money, or anything else, how do they get a hold of you?
2: CRPA.org. If they have questions, reach out to us at contact@CRPA.org. And truly, guys, happy 250th. And God bless you guys for everything you did. Oh, and on top of it all, we also got a thing from the Senate and from the Assembly congratulating us on our 150 years. So,
1: wow. Look at that. God bless you and God bless the CRPA.
0: Unbelievable.
3: You are moving the bar.
0: Very cool. Rick, thanks. We'll talk to you again.
2: Okay, bye-bye.
0: See you, bye.
3: Thanks, Rick. Boy, that's a cheery phone call.
0: I tell you.
1: My goodness.
0: I tell you. I mean, we talk about the Darth Vader music.
3: We used to do the Darth Vader music.
0: Now it's all happiness and light. I don't know what
1: to do
0: with myself.
1: Walking on sunshine, are we?
3: But again, you have even Democrats voting across the aisle, which means whether they love us or hate us, they're aware of the sea change, which is taking place in the American voting
4: Absolutely.
3: System.
0: And really quick, before we go to break, what's the number, Jim?
1: You guys call in 866-870-5752. Once again, that's 866-870-5752.
0: When we get back, it's your phone calls. Give us a call. We'll talk to you then.
1: Yeah, we will.
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0: All right, baby, we got green onions hanging all over the studio, precious thing. Gonna keep the vampires away, you understand. We'll be right back.

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2: 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The Gunslingers right here on...
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2: I think that is it. Not your stepping stone.
4: You liked Monkees, huh?
2: Oh, we did that song. And I got stuck with the high part.
4: You're still doing it, right?
2: No.
3: Yeah,
2: those days are gone.
4: That's how everybody's doing it down a third.
2: at least, yeah. Oh, man. All right, let's get to our friend, Mark in Woodland Hills.
4: Hey, Mark.
2: What's happening, Mark?
3: Hey, brother.
5: Hey, my three favorite Patriots. It's been about 3 months. Do you anticipate a return visit by Don Hammond? I really like him. He's very insightful.
2: Oh, Mark and I shot with him yesterday.
3: Hey.
5: Oh, Lord.
2: Yeah.
5: Well, I hope we benefit from his visit. It would be splendid. I'd like to say, you know, these days, I wish we could all talk, at least talk, even if we can agree to disagree. You know, there's like national figures that are less spoken of these days. And I hearken my thoughts back to George Carlin. I'm sure you guys all liked him, even though he was decidedly left of center. He was not anti-American.
3: No.
2: Mm-hmm.
5: Okay. Yeah, he wasn't like a study in Sun Tzu or Machiavelli or something like that. He just was looking out for the common man, you know. And I'd like to say that on what I do a lot of cycling, you know, I'm out there for 2 to 4 hours a day.
2: Mm-hmm.
5: And unfortunately, they don't build AM into bike radios any longer. You know, I have MP3 and all that. But so I'm listening to FM, and it's NPR mostly. But I must say, I do benefit from the fact that it helps me understand the leftist mindset better. And thank God this administration pulled the funding from National Public Radio and, you know, and I grew up on the educational TV, but these guys are just, you know, they're fellow travelers at best.
2: Mm.
5: Yeah, I think you guys probably agree. And unfortunately, SCOTUS just stomped on birthright citizenship.
2: Yeah, that was
5: all we have. Oh,
2: That might possibly be the worst decision the SCOTUS has ever made in the history of the Supreme Court.
5: Yeah, it's revisionist, because if you look at the original speeches where you get, you know, the intent of the authors, clearly Senator Howard said, this is not, of course, including persons born in the United States who are foreigners, aliens who belong to families of ambassadors or foreign ministers accredited to the government of the United States, but will include every other class of person. And what I think of, you know, because, you know, until the 1920s or something, Native Americans were not citizens because they answered to the laws of their tribal governments. You know, I served with a lot of Marines who were Native American, by the way, and they're great people, you know. And there's no more sacred gift that we can bestow upon a person who is foreign-born than that of citizenship. And to think that literally in the last 18 years, at least 1.5 million Chinese have done this,
4: it's become a business, a huge business.
5: Oh, I knew of it in the 80s when my wife and I lived in West Hollywood. We always saw it. You know, and but to land in Guam or the North Marianas and be able to vote.
2: Yeah.
5: At age 18. And most of them are affiliated with, you know, people who are well connected with the CCP.
2: Mm-hmm.
5: And they, you know, they've already hacked us in so many ways in the last 10 years. It's absolutely ridiculous. But, you know, to have a 5-4 decision like this is crushing. This is another reason why we need the rhinos to get out of the way and pass the Save America Act. Mm-hmm. Without it, we won't be able to clean the rolls. We can't go back to paper ballots, you know, like most of the world. You know, as I often say, tallied at the local precinct level.
2: Yeah,
5: it's the vote centers that get all these. That's why the court case is being taken to Mississippi, because then it can affect under federal California. Because if you took a lawsuit here by the administration, Department of Justice, it would just be it would be shot down by the leftist judiciary. You know, basically. So that's why if we get a good judgment in Mississippi, it can be leveraged into California.
4: Well, it's through the House, so put pressure on your senators, folks.
5: Who knows what he's going to do until the last day and what kind of anti-Second Amendment he's going to... Because they want us disarmed, brothers.
2: I know they do.
3: Oh, yeah.
5: It's one of the 45 goals of communism written down in part of their statuary, almost.
2: Yeah, you, with an arm, you're a citizen. Without an arm, you're a subject. And that's what they want. They want subjects.
5: And we need to clean up legal immigration as well and get rid of the H-1B visas and that scam and the OPC or whatever it's called where they hire recent graduates from communist China. Do you know how many students we have here from communist China?
0: Oh, yeah. There was a big old...
5: It's mind-blowing.
0: There was a huge break that I believe Sonia Shah exposed it, that they were actually just giving out diplomas and stuff over there. People that aren't even living here in California and all that.
5: Yep.
0: So,
5: and,
0: yeah.
5: And you know what the biggest disgrace is, Jimmy? Is that this is an insult to those poor enslaved people who suffered under our system of enslavement.
0: Yeah.
5: You know, it is a slap in the face to those people who actually paid the price.
0: Oh, yeah.
5: You know, and the 14th Amendment gave citizenship to those souls' children. You know, that's all we can say is why mess with the Constitution? It's our secular Bible.
0: Yeah.
2: I agree.
0: Ooh, yeah.
2: All right.
5: People, you got to vote.
0: Yep. Yeah. Come on,
4: absolutely.
0: Guys.
4: Participate. Hey, real quick, Mark. Andy says, get a pouch for your phone and listen to your iHeart talk while you're biking. That's a helpful hint there.
5: Well, you know, you do really need to understand those who are your opponents.
0: Oh, yeah.
5: You know thy enemy. Was it keep your friends close and your enemies closer?
2: Yeah, that was Don Vito, but yeah.
5: the mafia learned everything from the Chinese, I hate to admit it. They weren't the oldest society. That's the Indus Valley in India.
2: Oh, there you go. All right, Mark, we got to go. Thanks as always. We'll talk to you next week.
0: God bless you, Mark.
5: Cheers and God bless.
2: Bye-bye.
0: Be safe. Yeah.
2: Well, you know what? That opens up a line. What's that number?
0: You guys, come on. Let's get some more in here. 866-870-5752 again. 866-870-5752.
2: Yeah. You know, I got a kick out. When Mark and I were sitting at the range, Jeff Chickamauga Charlie comes up and says he wants to get us a couple of microphones so we can
4: cover commentary.
2: We literally started doing our show right there, and he's like, "Oh my god, you guys are good!
0: Yeah, do you guys do this for a while?"
4: That was pretty fun.
2: Yeah, I got a kick out of that.
0: That's
2: that was
0: cool.
2: Pretty fun. But, you know, next up is a. Anyway, there's some shots.
0: Look at that.
4: I love that picture. I need a copy of that. That's
0: a nice
4: one.
2: I'll get that to you.
0: Yeah, if you guys aren't online and you guys are just listening to us, we got a nice picture of a couple of couples up there. And looking really nice out there.
2: Well, the ladies in the middle look nice. The two old geezers on the outside.
4: Look at those old guys they're holding up.
2: How did my dad get to that match?
4: Right?
2: I don't understand it. Oh, yeah, there he is again.
0: Look at that. So you guys make sure if you jump online and watch the show, because it's just it's much more than just listen to us. You get to see everything we put on screen on YouTube, Facebook, Rumble, and X. Make sure that if you see these pictures, go ahead and comment on them.
2: Yeah,
0: they're a lot of fun.
2: And yeah, I'm getting rid of that rig, by the way. So I cannot wait for this.
4: Are you excited?
2: Yeah, I am excited. It's just something different. And like I said, Roger let me try his on. And holstering and unholstering was so much faster than because mine are just right up against the body, and then you get shotgun shells sitting right above them, so you got to kind of manipulate,
4: fish around,
2: kind of make an S curve type of deal with them, and it gets a little difficult. And often when I go to pull my cross draw, I will knock a couple shot shells out.
4: Yep,
2: and
4: can't
2: then
4: do that.
2: There's nothing worse than having one here and the next one 6 inches over.
4: Seen it and done it.
2: Yeah, and it's a pain in the rear. And I did that on the very first stage yesterday.
0: Ooh.
2: So which was it was a doozy.
4: We'll talk more about that.
2: Yeah,
4: well, I don't know that you need to be much faster though.
2: Well, I did one. I got one stage. I think it was the second stage. I did it in 19 seconds. I got second overall on that stage.
4: And you beat me on that stage.
2: Yeah, because you got third. I saw it. and you know, again, I'm shooting one-handed, so I'll take it.
4: You are shooting, unless you add black powder to the mix, you are shooting the most... the potentially slowest category in cowboy action shooting.
2: Yeah.
4: Only you're shooting it fastest.
2: Well, and again, two reasons I did it. One of them I'll keep quiet, but the other one is it was just the challenge. Because as cowboy shooting started to change, and it wasn't more about target shooting as much as speed, I just thought, you know, I want to put a little bit more of a challenge in there for me.
4: I respect that. Yeah. I like wildlife.
2: Yeah. Well, and of course, I'll just say it. The other one was because a dear friend of both of ours was just had become better than me. And the only way I was going to beat him is to, you know, if he was to have a bad match. And I am so competitive, I was afraid I would maybe wish that. And I didn't want to do that.
0: No cursing on the competition.
2: So I just decided, let's just get out of that class altogether. Remember when there was only four classes?
4: Whoa. That is difficult to get my head around.
2: Yeah, at one time it was modern, traditional, duelist,
4: and gunfighter.
2: And gunfighter, and that was it.
4: And the rules were on a pretty much 3x5 index card.
2: Pretty much, yeah. I like those days a little better. I don't know. Like, nowadays, there's
4: well, you're still doing a fine job. I'd like to point out for those of you that didn't see the scores, which would be most of you, shooting the slowest category and really having that pretty epic car crash on stage number one.
0: That was a good video.
4: Fifth overall.
2: Well,
4: shooting at intentionally the slowest category. Yeah.
2: He's only saying that because he's waiting for me to say, well, who won?
0: Who won that darn thing?
4: I was not fishing for a thing.
2: Unlikely story. Anyway, Mark actually won.
4: Won
2: so,
4: it.
2: Yeah, so he won and I got fifth place. I picked this song. I picked almost all new songs for tonight's show. And
4: Danny Boy?
2: Yeah. Conway Twitty.
0: Oh, Conway Twitty. Man.
2: Yeah. Ladies and gentlemen, Mr. Conway Twitty.
0: Yeah.
2: You know what? Quick, what's the number?
0: 866-870-5752. Once again, that's 866-870-5752.
2: So you had to throw a little rock and roll in there. I always like that part. You're listening to Gunslingers right here on
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2: And we'll be right back.

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1: And you know, Elton had some great songs that didn't make number one. That was one of them. Yeah. All right, welcome back, everybody. You know what? We got some lines open. Jimmy, what's that number?
2: Guys, give us a call, 866-870-5752. Again, that's 866-870-5752.
1: I mean, you want your first gun, you want to go out and give it a try, give us a call about that. You want to know what you should wear when you go into a gun shop? Anything but camo.
2: You got questions about auctions.
1: Yeah, auction questions. You want to talk about triangulations? Forget about it.
3: Calibers, rifle, pistol, shotgun, gauges, brands.
1: 9mm versus 45.
2: Oh, my, have we done that once or twice?
3: I don't believe that's been explored at all.
1: 1,000 or 2,000, I'm getting.
2: And, you know, like the legend says, we love it when the ladies call.
1: Oh, there you go. There you go. So give us a call. In the meantime, let's get to Ken in Orange County.
4: Hang on.
1: Oh, how are you, Ken?
2: Evening, Ken.
4: Real good, guys. Good show. Thought I had the wrong show with all that good news coming out of
1: right. I know.
2: Wait, an alternate universe.
4: Yeah. Okay. So here's the deal. I got picked up a little 22 lever action Henry.
2: Cool.
4: And it had the Skinner sight on it, which I replaced with a Williams because it has more adjustments when I shoot silhouette. I like adjusting the sight rather than compensating for, you know,
3: Kentucky windage
4: and elevation. My problem is the Williams sight, which replaces the Skinner, is taller, which isn't a problem. Now, how close should that front sight be to the height of the peep sight on the Williams? Because in the past, when I've done this, a lower front sight causes, well, I don't have the adjustment for elevation. So how closely should the front sight match the rear peep sight at its lowest elevation?
3: Okay, 22 is going to have a pretty significant drop-off. So as much as I like that little eyepiece, boy, oh boy, you really want to have something that you can adjust for elevation, especially on a 22, because that, again, after 50 yards, that starts dropping off in one quick hurry. Yeah. And it will retain, it's a good accurate round out to 150. I've even seen a former Marine Corps sniper, my ex-father-in-law, who's impressing the heck out of me with a single shot 22. But you do want to get some elevation. Now, as to your specific question, where is your point of impact now? With the existing sight?
4: Actually, I have not made any adjustments other than I've only seen taken it out and seen which ammunition it likes. So I haven't replaced it yet. I was shooting through the Skinner sight, and it was really, really good without any adustment. Factory setting.
3: That's the factory setting, sure.
4: Right, at out to 60 meters.
3: Okay, that's real good range and real good shooting for a 22, right? So you just want to make sure, theoretically, the eyepiece for your Williams sight should be the same place that the existing factory sight was. And if not, if you don't have elevation adjustment, you're going to have to start replacing front sight beads. And that's a fairly easy job because they are, I believe, on the Henry. God, I got a couple of Henrys. I believe that they are dovetailed in place.
4: Correct.
3: And then you should. Then you'll know. You go up. If you're hitting low, you get a taller sight, and if you're hitting high, you get a lower sight.
4: Well, my question is, if the peep sight on the Williams is 0.63, and the existing bead on the front is 0.4, I think it was 0.47.
3: Now you're going to have to do some maths. How long is your barrel? And a couple of other things. And you can figure that out mathematically, and you'll come up with a pretty good answer. Simple solution, get a couple of different height front sights and a good brass tap hammer and go to the range.
4: Right.
3: Okay, honestly.
1: Yeah, that really is the easiest and probably most.
3: And have some fun.
1: Yeah. Mm-hmm. Yeah, just go shoot.
4: I figured I'd go tall. I'd rather lollipop the target than cover it with the bead.
3: A lot of people like that, the pumpkin on a post.
1: Mm-hmm.
4: Mm-hmm. All right, guys.
1: Okay, no.
4: Thank you so much.
3: Hey, good luck. Let us know how this works out for you.
2: Absolutely.
4: I'll give you a call. Let you know.
3: Thank you. Good ride.
1: Take care. Bye bye.
4: All right. God bless. Thanks so much.
2: Great question.
3: There is a mathematical formula, which honestly I don't remember off the top of my head, but certainly could find that. Or again, I would just find out what works for you, because once you find out where you want it to shoot and what distance you want it to shoot, there's a reason that lever action rifles typically have some sort of that ladder elevator, though, because it will help.
1: Yeah, and I am a firm believer in Kentucky windage. You know, three shots, see where they go, adjust from there.
2: Yeah,
3: absolute gospel right there.
1: Yeah, and you know, unless your three shots are all over Dodge,
3: well, the good news
1: then you
3: is
1: you got other problems.
3: But. And with the lever action rifle, that will function. It will function with just about any kind of ammunition. Mm-hmm. So then you're going, am I going with a 36 grain hollow point or a 40 grain solid? And am I going 1,400 feet per second or 1,200? Oh,
1: Lord. Jacketed versus
3: there's
1: lead.
3: So many variables, yeah. And that's why. Those rifles come with adjustable sights.
1: Yeah, absolutely. All right. You know what? Jimmy, that opens up a line.
2: You guys, come on. Call in before our second hour comes along. 866-870-5752. Once again, 866-870-5752. I actually got a question over there online from Enbase, Mark over there. You guys have any history or any knowledge about the Vanish holsters or the, what was the other one, the Vetter? I've seen a lot of advertisements for the Vanish holsters, and it always catches my eye and all that, just the way they sit and vanish for a reason, because they're not supposed to be seen too much. You got a spider on it?
1: I don't know what it is. Like, something keeps snagging me off of the shirt. I think it's a fine thread, but it's wrapped around my arm, and every time I move, I'm like, what the hell is
3: that spider web thing?
1: Yeah. Ugh, sorry, go ahead.
3: No, back to the Vetter holster.
2: Yeah, Vetter holsters or Vanish holsters. I've seen a lot of advertisements for Vanish and all that, and they've always kind of caught my eye and all that, but just wondering if either one of you have any history with either or.
1: You know, I'm such a plain Jane kind of guy. I've got a paddle holster, and I've been using Phobos forever.
3: all it does is work, and it's fairly inexpensive. Yeah, they hold up.
1: Yeah, they're like $25. And
3: do you have retention or not?
1: They have, yeah, because they click in and click out, and I can hold it upside down and shake it, and it will not come out.
3: So that's not exactly an answer, but it's a good cheap recommendation.
1: Yeah, and holsters are a weird thing. You know, you could get 100 come out in a week and try all of them, and you like some, you won't like some.
2: Well, just in case either one of those companies are watching, we'll go ahead and try them out for you, and we'll let everyone know what's going on, guys.
3: I'm in.
2: So reach out and just let us, we'll let you know.
1: I understand. You remember back in the Adam 12 days, the break front?
3: Oh, sure. Clamshells.
1: Yeah, I

0: Except I think it was a legal thing, if I recall. Did you remember anything on that? Why they went away from the... It seems somebody made a beef that they were, you know, too sufficient or too efficient.
1: You work too well.
0: Yeah.
1: Yeah, right?
0: You know, and they weren't given the bad guys enough...
2: chance or something? Chance, yeah.
1: I want him too good.
2: I want a fair fight. I do not.
0: Oh, man. Anyway... Well, what else you got?
2: Okay, I got this.
0: We only got like a minute and a half till the top of the
2: hour. Okay, well, I cannot recommend this highly enough. Two things. Number one, I believe it was Mark was mentioning pushing back against, and Rick always mentions it, pushing back against the orthodoxy, which is the way school kids are being taught, the oftentimes insidious stuff that is being broadcast on media, television, movies, social media. This show is a manifestation of pushing back against that, mm-hmm. so that the only voice you hear is not just people saying, guns bad, guns bad, bad, bad. Well, Angel Studios is doing the same thing, and I need to say this. We had opening day tickets, first showing for a movie called Young Washington. It is so freaking good. It is not just a good movie. I thought it was a really terrific movie. And without taking a stance other than the fact that having values and having grit and having determination are worthwhile things. And then there's the part where it is well acted. There's a whole bunch of A-list actors in it. And there are some action scenes in it that are as good as anything you will ever see. And some of them were because it's tough to make it exciting when guys are shooting three rounds a minute with a muzzle-loading weapon.
0: Yeah, those are the good ones.
2: Those are the apex guys. They demonstrate how that works and what you do when that doesn't work. And they got a whole bunch of really, really good history. It's a little Braveheart-y in that a bunch of stuff happens that did not all happen in the same time window, mm-hmm. but they still got all the stories in. Terrific movie. Can't recommend it highly enough.
1: Very cool.
2: How about that? So go out and see that movie.
0: Seriously. I think last time I went to the movies was Forrest Gump, but I will see what
2: you know what?
0: Can do.
2: It's worth going for and seeing on a big screen. It's exciting.
1: That's cool.
0: In the meantime, give us a call, Jimmy.
1: 866-870-5752. 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
0: And when we get back, Ace from Pear Blossom, we'll get right to you because it will be our second packed hour, and that's our phone calls time, guys. Give us a call. 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
0: And we'll be back right after this.
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4: With SIN News, I'm Jason Walker. FBI dramatically expanding the probe into Georgia's 2020 election, assigning hundreds of personnel to review records at Fulton County. Here's correspondent Ken Mormon.
5: The Bureau has assigned 260 analysts from field offices nationwide to review Fulton County election records by mid-July. Federal agents previously seized ballots and other documents as part of the probe. Although Georgia's 2020 results were recounted and audited, confirming a win by Joe Biden, President Donald Trump has long argued that the election was tainted by fraud. Supporters of the review say a thorough investigation can help answer lingering questions and bolster confidence in election integrity. Kim Lorman reporting.
4: Ukrainian troops have bombed an oil terminal in St. Petersburg. This is SRN News.
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8: March 4th, 1865. The Civil War was nearing its end. The nation was exhausted, divided, and grieving. On that day, President Abraham Lincoln delivered his second inaugural address, just 700 words spoken in about 7 minutes. 41 days later, Lincoln would be assassinated. Yet the words he spoke that day still echo through history. In that brief address, Lincoln referenced God 14 times, spoke of prayer, and quoted scripture repeatedly. He reminded Americans that both sides of the conflict shared a common faith, saying both read the same Bible and pray to the same God, and each invokes his aid against the other. Lincoln understood that political division alone could not explain the nation's crisis. More than 160 years later, America still wrestles with division, truth, and our dependence on God. The question is whether we'll remember the wisdom Lincoln left behind.
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0: Get your circuit out of my head. I'm sorry. Welcome back, everybody, to Gunslingers right here on
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0: And I told you I was picking a whole bunch of different songs. I was actually going to do the George Thorogood
2: version of that.
0: And then I heard that one and I was like, you know,
1: keep it classy.
0: Yeah, why not?
1: Hey.
0: So we went with that. And speaking of going with, let's get out to Ace in Pear Blossom. Ace, what can we do for you, sir?
1: Evening, Ace.
3: Well, I called to recommend a TV show, an old black and white show that, in my opinion, from the 50s, that started this cowboy shooting, the quick draw shooting, and I think it's the ultimate gunslinger TV show. It spawned a whole bunch of them, The Rifleman, and the one with Steve McQueen and everything. It's called Have Gun, Will Travel.
0: Oh, well, sure.
1: That's a classic.
3: Starring Richard Boone, and he's a...
2: Yeah.
3: And the cool thing is now I've got all the DVDs, and you can start with the first show and the second show where he builds his pistol and reloads his own ammo and where he got the holster and he had a guy named Hal Needham did all his gunslinger trick shots and falls and stuff. It's really a good show if you like guns.
0: I've been watching Paladin since I'm 4 or 5 years old. My pop loved that show.
1: Yeah,
3: me too. And everybody loved it. Everybody went out and bought single action revolvers and holsters with the knight on the
0: Do you know that he traveled around with a Marlin 1894 with the same knight on the bus stop?
3: Yeah, the little rifle he had.
0: Uh huh. Yeah,
3: that was pretty cool.
0: Yeah, most guys went with Winchesters, you know, but he used a Marlin. Yeah, I was watching an episode of it the other night, and he pulled it out and shot a guy coming down a staircase, and I was like, oh my gosh, that's a Marlin!
1: Look at that!
0: And look, there's a little chess guy on the bus stop.
1: His little paladin.
0: Yeah,
1: his little knight.
3: Yep. I always wondered why he didn't have a rifle for the first few series that came up later.
0: Yeah, well, and interestingly enough, he also shot a single action army with a 7.5-inch barrel that was all blued, which they came with a case colored receiver and blued parts. So that was also an interesting little fixture on that guy.
3: He said he rifled the barrel too, which it was unique at the time.
0: No, they've had rifling for some time, but
3: they mentioned it in one of the first shows. Is you know the an addition he put on his own pistol. You know,
0: maybe so. He did some special rifling or something. I don't know. I don't think I've seen the first. I've seen a ton of episodes because I think there's literally right now there's 3 or 4 different channels on my DirecTV that play that show during the day. So, I think Channel 20, Channel 81, which is Grit, and then 364 also plays it. So, yeah, I've been watching Paladin forever.
1: Heck yeah.
3: I love that show.
0: Paladin, Paladin, where do you roam? Great show. All right, Ace, thanks for the call.
1: Thanks, Ace. God bless you.
0: Take care now.
4: Take care now.
0: I think he hung
1: up on
0: us.
1: I guess that call is over. You know, it's funny because my Filipino-Japanese grandfather loved all the old Western shows. So we watch Have Gun and Travel, watch Bonanza, watch them all. And he would always... He knew every episode. He's like, he'd tell me, hey, watch this part. Like it was in the back of his head, like TV was a big thing for him. But it really wasn't. He just watched those shows.
2: Just those shows.
0: It's truly where cowboy action came from.
2: That's absolutely where it came
0: from. Because when it first started, they were all guys shooting IPSC and IDPA. Mm-hmm. And they, you know what? I was watching so-and-so the other night. Let's do that. And it just kind of took off. And it took a while before it got real legs. And then, you know, early 90s, it started growing. And by the time I got in it, 97, 98, man, it was going leaps and bounds. I was noticing yesterday, I believe they've lapped me. With my SAS number. They're now into the 100. I think I saw a guy yesterday.
2: 133?
0: Yeah, I think I saw a guy yesterday with 120,000 something, and I'm 16,000. So,
1: whoa.
0: Yeah, so they've done lap me.
1: Love it. Love to hear it, though, right? You want to see those numbers keep going. Yeah. Let's get to 1 million, folks.
0: And I got a hold of SAS this week and got the missus signed back up. She got her original number. It's a 24,000 number, and she got her name back.
1: Hey.
0: Nobody has taken her name, so she is once again Cat with a K.
1: Cat with a K.
0: Yeah, and
1: congratulations, Mom.
0: She is enjoying the you know what out of out shooting. Of
2: boy, honey, can we take a minute and talk about that? We did shoot a match. Jeff and I shot a match yesterday at the West End Gun Club, a West End Outlaws match. It was well attended. We had a great time. Hardworking crew up there. The first stage was, I believe you said it was the favorite stage you had ever shot in your entire life.
0: No.
2: I saw a video of you gesturing your approval with one of the fingers on your hand.
0: Yes, I was telling that stage it was number one.
1: Yeah, you're the best.
2: That's what it was. Anyway, it was a fun sweep called, what was it, Musketeer Sweep.
0: A Musketeer Sweep.
2: You can look that up if you're interested. But I happened to be holding the clock. It was not an easy stage.
0: Mm.
2: And I happened to be working the timer when Kat came up.
0: Mm-hmm.
2: And because it was not an easy stage and I wanted the best for her, and I had just that momentary bit of trepidation that she would be able to do a good job on that, I was still worried about me doing a good job on that, to be perfectly honest. And she pulled up, cool as a freaking cucumber, drills the stage, shoots it correctly. The pistol targets were especially getting pretty far away in the distance.
0: Mm-hmm.
2: Cleaned the freaking stage. And I want to say, and if I'm wrong, I'm only wrong by one or two, she was the first person on the posse that cleaned the stage.
1: Hey.
2: Kat, big round of applause.
1: Yes, Mom, congrats.
0: And I think she beat me on that stage.
1: How very cool is that?
2: Not your best stage,
0: no,
2: if I'm honest.
0: Yeah, I had a couple of issues, and I had to stop a couple of times because I got so lost. And then, unfortunately, once I saw the Chickamauga shoot it, I went, oh, that's all there was to that?
1: You should have watched
0: is
1: them before.
0: Is that all there is?
2: That's yes. Pretty funny. And you mentioned your shotgun belt pulling your pistols out and having to knock shells. I think that happened too. I saw a couple of times you going back to the belt twice.
0: Everything happened. Yeah, the shotguns were a little farther. It was a knockdown,
2: a popper,
0: which goes down and comes back up, and then a knockdown. And I had watched a few people shoot it, and they were having trouble.
2: They were out there.
0: So I decided I'm going to go out. Because you could move anywhere diagonal.
2: Along the shooting line.
0: Yeah. So I wanted to go out there and get a little bit more because they were not only far out, they were kind of facing away from us a little bit. So, and I was watching people, even with the popper, just barely moving it. So I said, I'm going to move out. So I got out there and I did it right because it was outside in, then outside in. For four. And I did that right, and I was all happy, and then I put my shotgun down, picked up my rifle, and went,
2: What am I doing here?
0: Yeah.
2: Why am I standing here holding these oranges?
0: Okay, all for one, for one, for on wait, wait.
1: All for
0: help. I literally have a video of it. I yelled out.
2: Two toads, totally tired, tried to trot to death.
0: I literally yelled out at least twice, what now?
1: What? You turn around in the middle of the whole entire thing.
0: Yeah. And somebody just shoot. You already screwed it up.
2: I was not holding the clock on that one, just so you know.
1: Shout out to Chuckabunga, Jeff out there for getting it all together
2: if
1: for
2: I
1: y'all.
2: May, if I may, I watched your shot because those were out there. It takes a moment because we do have to load the shotgun on the clock while we are shooting. And so you've got a second or two to get that whole process started. Mm. I watched you shoot that and I said, I'm taking that step too.
0: Yeah, yeah. I think I was the first one. But again, when you're shooting, I have to load two and then cock the hammers and everything else. And it takes some time. And I didn't want to. So
1: no.
0: I decided.
1: Get them out of the way.
0: Yeah, I'm going to get out there and make sure I knock these dudes down.
1: Okay.
0: Unfortunately, my brain went with the targets. That was the end of that.
1: Knocked down.
0: Yeah.
2: You sure got it together for the rest of the match, though.
0: Well, yeah, thanks. Yeah, I had the second stage, I kicked butt on. Yep. I that one went really well.
1: Nice.
0: But then the third and the fourth and the fifth. All right, guys, you're listening to Gunslingers right here on
1: the Gunslinger Syndicated Radio Network.
0: Quick, give them the number.
1: 866-870-5752. Once again, that's 866-870-5752.
0: And Eric in Santa Ana, Tony in Redondo, and Howard in West LA. We'll get to you as soon as we get back. We will be right back.
1: Yes, we will.

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1: Jimmy,
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0: lately. Welcome back, everybody. 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
0: Now I want to play guitar.
2: Oh, man.
3: You should.
0: Let's get to Eric in Santa Ana. What's going on, Eric?
4: Hey, guys. Like your show.
3: Thank you.
4: I went out to Burro Canyon after a long time not being there. I used to go there in the early 90s when SAS first had their range day there.
0: Mm-hmm.
4: Before the range was even built.
0: Yeah.
4: They had like a fair out there, and I went out there again this Friday. God, traffic was bad.
0: Yeah.
3: Friday.
4: But I spent the day there with my Keebler Pennsylvania rifle in respect for the Revolutionary War.
3: Sharpshooters of the Revolution, sure.
4: And it was great. First time I shot it after I built it. And it shot okay at 50 yards. Of course, it was windy and there. I got to talk to the guy, and he said that there's a muzzleloading group out there that... and I will be back at SAS. I just want to shoot on Jeff's team.
3: Oh, cool. You'll have a good time, I promise.
0: Anytime.
4: I won't be competitive as Jeff or any of you guys, but I want to come back. You know, I had a heart attack in 2024. Mm-hmm. And, you know, I'm a slower, but still shooting, still walking, still eating right. Well, almost eating right.
0: Yeah.
3: So, the purpose is to have a good time.
0: Yeah, and you're going to have to explain that eating right thing. Eric, you know what? That's the one thing that's good about SAS is you're there to shoot what you want
3: Absolutely.
0: To shoot and how you want to shoot. It Absolutely. Don't matter what anybody else is doing. And so looking
3: Color
0: forward.
3: Stuff.
0: Yeah. Believe it or not, our lines are blowing up now, so we got to cut it short. But thanks for calling.
5: God bless
0: and
5: you,
0: looking
5: Eric.
0: Forward to shooting with you. We'll see you soon.
5: Absolutely. All right.
3: And congrats on your Kibler. That's a nice piece of kit.
0: Yeah, absolutely.
3: Wow.
0: And we'll talk to you soon. Yeah. Thanks, Eric. Bye-bye.
5: Bye. I think that's Eric from online, so it's great to have them both on.
0: And let's get to Tony and Redondo. Tony, what can we do for you, sir?
5: Evening, Tony.
6: Hey, how you doing, boys?
0: Good.
6: Hey, it's something that came up here a while back in our family, a friend of ours. His father was World War II, and he had a .45 that was made by Union Switch and Signals.
0: Good gun.
6: Was stamped U.S. Navy on the side of it. And I know they're fairly rare.
0: Mm-hmm.
6: And what came up on this is that the museum in Pearl Harbor, of all places, does not have one on display or did not have one on display. And they were trying to get this one gun to be donated on long-term loan. But I don't think the family ever did that. I don't know if there's anybody out there that has one that would want to do that if they haven't already gotten one.
0: Yeah, I don't know. But I can tell you, I've sold many Union Switch and Signals over the years. And, you know, there was a long time when maybe $2,000 would have got it. Our last one we sold, I want to say $7,500.
3: So there's some value there.
0: Yeah, they've gone up considerable in price. So they're definitely, if they decide to sell it, bring it in because we will get killer dough for it.
3: I think it wouldn't hurt if you had that thing on loan at the museum. That would certainly not hurt its provenance either. That would add to the value.
0: Very true.
6: Right. So. And then my grandfather, who was World War I, he's, of course, passed away. We have his service 1911, and it's got a serial number of below or just above 19,000.
0: Wow. Well,
6: I don't know what the significance of that would be.
0: That would again do very well. I'd have to see it to see, you know, condition and to see that you know, if anything's been changed on it. You know, because a lot of times over the years, safeties get changed, triggers, barrels, very common to get changed. Mm-hmm. So I'd have to see it before I could tell you. But a good five-digit number could get...
3: That's some value there.
0: Well into the five digits. Yeah. So,
6: mm-hmm.
0: Yeah.
6: Okay.
0: Okay, so yeah, bring them on down to the orange shop, and I'm happy to take a look at them for you. All right.
6: Yeah. Well, that one gun is in Sacramento now, so I
0: have
6: to borrow it back from my brother.
0: Gotcha. But,
6: any event, but appreciate the outreach you guys do on your show.
0: Oh, cool.
6: And thanks for being available to people.
0: Thank you, sir. Appreciate the kind words, and give us a call or come on by. I'd like to see the other one, too.
3: All right. Great stuff.
0: Take care now.
5: God bless.
0: Bye-bye.
3: That's the history of America there.
0: Hey, you know what? Here's somebody we haven't heard from in a bit. How about our old friend, Leon the Motorman?
3: Leon.
0: How are you, Leon?
5: Evening, Leon.
2: I'm doing great. Good evening, guys. I'll tell you, I have learned so much tonight listening to you guys' show. You guys know so much about firearms and things of this nature, but it was just a couple of things that woke me up. And I just says, I don't know. I got to talk to Jeff and Mark and Jimmy. You mentioned Marlin. What, Marlin was a junky car. I mean, now come on. I mean, I was just trying to be. And then you mentioned 44. They didn't make a 44 Ford. So I'm trying to listen to the show. I understood everything you're talking about because I like firearms. I have 22s and the barrel's this long and all that stuff. And I could shoot 10 cans. But when you start talking about 44, not knowing what's going on, I had to call in.
5: Leon, you make the best connections.
0: Well, you know what? Real quick, Leon, while I got you. Okay, so my Helms truck, 1960. It's a Chevy GMC Apache.
2: Okay.
0: Where in the world? There it is on the screen. Where in the world? I need a new gas tank for it.
3: Wow.
0: And, you know, apparently this 1960, it's a kind of a hybrid GMC / Chevy. So nobody has parts for this thing. Ooh. And the
2: you
0: gas.
2: You can have that made. That can be made very easily for that car. I see a picture of that on the screen.
0: Okay.
2: And that's good. But, I mean, how big a tank do you want on it?
0: Well, it's not that. Here's what happened. When I first got it, the tank was really nasty. And so it kept, you know, I was going through filter after filter after filter. So I pulled the tank. I had it scrubbed out, you know, the rocks thing, mm-hmm. rocks in the soap and water,
5: yeah.
0: and tumbled it and got it all cleared out. And then they put a coating in there. Well, the new gas has eaten that coating.
3: Oh, yeah.
0: So my brand new Edelbrock carburetor, I pulled it off today and I opened it up and it looks like it's got tar in it. And I know this is the stuff.
3: Coating.
0: Yeah, it's the coating coming
2: Ooh.
0: Out. And it got past.
2: Coming from the tank.
0: Yeah. And so I got to get a new tank. And I don't want to put a fuel cell. I'd like to have a real tank in there. I looked for about 4 hours today. I looked all over eBay. I looked on every parts place I could find. And they got tons of gas tanks, but they don't have anything for this one.
5: For the one.
0: And it's an oddball shaped. It goes around the spare tire, so it's that half donut kind of looking thing. And, you know, it's a real odd shape, and I couldn't find one anywhere.
3: Super Somebody's got to have a template for that, though.
2: Really want it all original?
3: Yeah, there you go. You're not a 60-year-old gas tank.
0: I don't care about original whatsoever, but I don't know that I'm going to be able to just get. You know, where do I put a fuel cell on this thing? The whole back is, you know, it's a sedan
2: it
0: delivery.
2: It's a fuel cell, but you can replace a tank with that. From that vehicle, I think you're not going to be driving it to New York and all that. So you don't need that huge a tank.
0: Fair enough. So,
2: but it is something that can make a tank for that, in my opinion.
0: Okay.
2: I'll check on that this week, but I would... concerned just about all of them. You guys are just doing a great job, and I'll try to help you on that.
3: How handy is it having a Leon?
2: All vehicles. Why don't you drive something like a Mustang?
0: Oh, I have been. We took it out for a cruise yesterday. Leon, that thing is so sweet. I still got to get it in to a tuner guy with a, you know, the computer tuner guy, but it is just driving like a dream.
2: It looked like a dream when I saw it, too. And I know it is a nice car. I don't mean to break the image from you guys from talking about, you know, firearms, because you, tonight you've done an excellent job, all of you.
0: Well, thank you, sir.
2: And Mark and yourself.
5: Oh, thank you, sir.
2: You mentioned Marlin and 44, wait a minute.
3: Your love for the AMC Marlin, I'm sure.
0: Yeah.
3: What was that in production for, what, 2 years?
0: Yeah, too many, I think.
2: Yeah, I don't even know. It wasn't a real nice car, but I mean, it wasn't compared to, it doesn't qualify for your show, let me put it that way.
3: You know what cracks me up?
2: It
3: takes
2: a top-notch show, and that's not a top-notch car.
3: Oh, well played. It takes three of us to do the job that you did by yourself.
0: Yeah, very true.
5: Honestly.
2: Well, I'm working on it now. I'm doing, you know, some car shows around and trying to get some in the area here. And so I miss it. I miss the L.A. area. Mm. And so it's just... It's okay. Coming along fine. Missing you guys.
5: We miss
2: and
5: you.
2: So I'll
3: back
2: be out there to be on the show with you guys when you have the Motor Slinger show.
3: Yeah, baby.
2: You know, with George and I.
0: Yeah, well.
2: But I just had to call in tonight. I apologize.
5: Oh, don't have to
3: dare.
5: Apologize. Our honor to have you back on, Leon. We love you.
2: And I just want to wish everybody a basically a happy new year, happy 4th, and happy 250 year. I mean, we're all very fortunate to have lived to go through this, and thank God for the United States of America.
0: You bet.
5: Amen. Amen.
0: You bet. All right, Leon, we're coming up on the heartbreak. Thanks for calling in.
2: I love you guys.
0: You
2: love
0: too.
2: All my listeners. God bless you all. God
0: thank you, sir. And I'll call you this week, and we'll try and set up a Motor Slinger show.
5: Yeah, okay. Yes. Love you, Leon.
2: Great. Look forward to it.
0: Okay, talk to you soon. Bye-bye.
3: Thanks, Leon. When a call's over, it's over, baby. That's
0: apparently. All right, guys. It's always so
5: cool.
0: Fun when Leon calls. All right, when we get back... We got more phone calls. We got Howard. We'll get to you. And now George the Airplane Man is calling in. So we'll get to you. You're listening to Gunslingers right here on
1: the Gunslinger Syndicated Radio Network.
0: And let's listen to some Donovan on the way out of here.

0: I got two care packages when I was deployed. God bless them.
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0: Okay, that's enough of that. Welcome back. You know what? One of my favorite Beatles songs, if not the... Because it's such an upbeat song.
1: Upbeat.
0: But if you listen to it, it's sad as all heck. Come on. Go figure.
1: Heartbreak with a smile, right?
0: There you go. Let's get to Howard in West L.A. Howard, what can we do for you, sir?
2: Evening, Howard.
3: You were asking about the sight correction for the front sight of a weapon.
0: Well, we weren't, but somebody was. Go ahead.
3: It's sixth grade geometry, the simple stuff. You measure the sight radius.
0: There you go.
3: And the term radius means half the diameter. You double that. You multiply that number by pi, and you get the circumference of a circle in inches. And then you divide that by 360, and that gives you an arc's minute, or an arc degree. Divide that by 60. Sorry about that. And you get an arc minute, minute of angle.
4: Minute of angle, yeah.
0: Okay,
3: cool. I did that with 100 yards, and it works. It's like 1.047 inches is a arc minute, arc second,
4: yes.
3: Or minute, whatever. It worked. The
4: math don't lie.
2: No, math is math.
4: And you just got to want to do it.
0: You're talking to a guy that flunked algebra three times.
3: Yeah, don't tell me you won't use algebra after you get out of high school.
0: Well, I can tell you I didn't. That's just me. You know,
4: imagine how successful you could have been if you had done geometry.
0: Ooh. Could you imagine me at In-N-Out doing geometry, trying to figure out?
4: Is that burger right?
3: I used it to figure out how long it takes to earn 5 chili dogs at Tommy's from the time in the 60s when $2 an hour meant that you have to get $1 for four chili dogs at a quarter apiece. At when you're earning $15 an hour and you're spending $6.50 for a hot dog, it came out to about an hour and 42 minutes for the same 4 chili dogs.
0: Wow. Hey, well,
4: thank you for the math tutorial, Howard, and now I'm hungry.
0: Yes.
1: Double dose.
3: Could, Jimmy, look up. He's really got good computer skills.
2: Oh, thank you.
3: The Jerry Miklick YouTube video where he shot a Smith & Wesson 9mm with the heaviest bullet you could throw in it. I think it was 148 grains. And he shot a 1,000-yard target. He put a 6-inch balloon, stuck it on a 2-foot by 2-foot armor plate. He didn't hit the balloon, but he was close enough with the bullet that when it shattered, it blew. It broke the balloon.
4: That holdover must have been pretty delightful. He must have been aiming at the sun.
1: But it'll get her done.
3: 8 feet over the target.
0: Yeah.
3: See if he can. See if Jimmy can find it.
1: It was a 22, right? That was a 22. He was shooting a 22.
3: No, he's shooting
4: a 9mm,
3: a 9mm Luger out of a Smith & Wesson revolver that could handle the pressure and weight of the heavier bullets.
0: All right. I'll have him look that up. In the meantime, we got other phone calls we got to get to.
3: Thank you, sir.
0: Bye.
4: Thanks for math, Howard.
1: God bless you, Howard. Yeah, I see a world record 1,000-yard shot with a 9mm handgun, Jerry Miklick.
0: That is very impressive. Let's get to our friend George the Airplane.
1: George!
0: Well, we had one, now we got the other. What's going on, George?
1: Evening, George.
5: Hey, happy birthday, America.
1: Amen.
5: 250 glorious years.
0: There you go.
1: Thank you,
5: guys are putting on a heck of a show tonight. I mean, I tell you, between math and nomenclature and very intelligent callers, I mean, you guys... a high class of people involved with this thing, guys, and I'm impressed. but like Leon, I got a little bit confused. So I understand Marlin. I understand 44. 1911, I carried one of those for a while. Then you start talking Apaches. Well, there's two airplanes named Apache.
4: Right?
5: One is the old Piper 23, the twin engine, and the other one is the AH-64 Apache armed helicopter, which is more of my generation, and it's a real kick-ass airplane. But what's the Apache you're talking about? Was it an Indian, or what was that?
0: No, it's a 1960 Helms truck, and it was, the car itself is a 1960 GMC Chevrolet Apache, which was kind of a hybrid between GMC and Chevy. And of the early 60s, late 50s Chevy trucks, it is the ugliest.
1: You win.
0: Yeah, I mean, it, hands down. There it is on the screen again. But, you know, they've got these big, huge turn signals in the hood, and it's a funky car, but it was a real Helms truck. One of my customers for many, many years used to bring it in, and I always told him, where did you get it? And he told me he bought it at the 1969 Helms going out of business sale, and I told him, if you ever get rid of it, you bring it here. And he finally decided to sell it, and he brought it in.
1: Hey.
0: And I tell you, of all the cars I got, the Mustang, the 63 Vette, all my American graffiti cars, all that stuff, that car gets more attention than all of them just about put together.
1: Oh, yeah.
0: When I drive that car, people go absolutely ape for it, because I get people on the freeway filming me, waving and honking. And it's so much so, I had a friend of mine who's a sign painter paint on the back doors, yep, it's really a Helms truck.
1: Yeah, baby.
0: because people just go haywire for this crazy old.
4: Everybody wants you to open those doors and pull out those sliding shelves and smell.
5: Baked bread.
4: That's it.
0: If you could bottle that smell, you'd be a billionaire.
1: Oh, my goodness.
0: Yeah.
1: George, you had a question from online, if that's okay.
4: Oh, well, I know the answer to this already.
1: Sure. Hey, do you like to fly tail draggers or not?
5: Oh, yeah. That's where I flew in Vietnam.
1: Hey, look at there.
5: That's a Cessna bird dog. Yeah.
1: See? Look at that, Mark. So you got you online. We asked the man the question.
0: There you go.
1: So cool.
4: Hey, listen, I got two questions. Number one, don't forget the A36, which was also the dive bomber version of the Mustang, which was also known as the Apache. Mm-hmm. But
5: good call, Mark. You're right. You're too smart for this show.
0: I resemble that remark.
4: I am such an AV geek. We'll get going at it sometime. We have a comment online about the Corsair having the gull wing, the dihedral wings, to accommodate the propeller, the breadth of the propeller. And I have an understanding that may not be entirely true. Can you comment on that?
5: No, that is true. The diameter of that propeller was something like 12 feet or something.
4: Right. And so they had to...
5: Or maybe more. And they had to, if they used just the straight wing, the landing gear would be so long, they couldn't retract it.
1: Wow.
5: So to compensate to have a shorter landing gear length, they had to bend the wing down and then put a shorter landing gear there at the junction of where the wing bends back up.
4: Hmm.
5: So that's a true story. That's exactly what happened.
1: The more you know.
4: There you go. Thank you. That. We knew you'd know.
0: Very cool.
5: You got the right source. Hey, guys, have a great show. You're doing wonderful. We'll get together one of these Sundays, and we'll have a joint session.
4: Yes, please.
0: Can't wait. I'm looking forward to it. George, thanks. We'll talk to you soon.
1: God bless you, George.
5: You bet. Take care. God bless, guys.
0: Bye-bye.
1: How cool. Wow.
4: There's a man who did, when a guy who did his service to his country says, happy birthday, America, I don't know, that just feels
0: Did you
4: special.
0: Guys, now, Jimmy, you weren't there, but you and I are old enough to remember the bicentennial.
4: Absolutely.
0: There was a lot more fanfare for that.
4: One more time. You noticed that, too.
0: Mm-hmm. You know, I mean, Good Morning America was doing, you too, Kevin? I mean, Good Morning America was doing all kinds of stuff.
4: Like a really big, exciting thing.
0: 1976, it was huge. The Beach Boys were everywhere playing and singing, and they were on all
4: tall ship festivals.
0: It was a big, big deal. This one's like, oh, yeah, don't do fireworks. You might start a fire.
4: You
1: You know who's been really enjoying our 4th of July?
0: Mm.
1: All the foreigners that's come over for the
4: yes.
1: soccer.
4: Yes.
1: They've been celebrating, understanding what it looks like and what it feels like. And so I think a lot of that energy may have been shared between them. So, but yeah, everyone, like, it felt like the streets were quiet. Well, and the skies weren't. But, like, generally, we'd have, like, families out there celebrating. I didn't see much of that, but I did see a lot of places get packed up. So,
0: yeah. You know, I live in Norco, and of course, it's Horsetown, USA. And so fireworks aren't necessarily a good thing there. But over the years, I mean, I've been there 20 years. Mm-hmm. Yeah, I have heard like cannons going off repeated and over and over. And last night, I heard some fireworks.
1: Yeah. I live in San Bernardino, so it was Vietnam out there.
0: Oh, see,
1: it was all over.
0: That's normally what Norco is like, and last night it really wasn't. It wasn't all that much. I was kind of surprised. Oh, there's the music. That means we got to go to break. When we get back, our friend Brent from L.A., and it's our last segment, so give us a call.
4: What?
1: 866-870-5752. One last time, that's 866-870-5752.
0: Everybody just dig this song.
1: Come on.

0: They would not listen.
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2: That's A to Z right there.

0: He's trying. He's
1: as Jeff and I dive.
2: No,
1: the alpha notes.
0: Someone's got to bring a little levity.
2: Yeah, I'm in a submarine. I'm diving solo. All right. Well, welcome back to the last segment, guys, of Gunslingers right here on
0: the Gunslinger Syndicated Radio Network.
2: At least for this week. Not, we'll be back next week. But let's get to our friend. I'm sure he's going to have a few things to say. Our good friend Brent in L.A. What's going on, Brent?
0: Shalom, Brent.
3: Shalom, you MAGA Yankee Doodle Dandy Gunslingers.
0: Hey now, God bless America.
3: And Mark, at the opening of the show, you listed how America was the strongest, richest, most successful, advanced, and blessed nation on God's green earth. But you failed to mention how the women of USA, USA, USA are still the hottest, most gorgeous, smartest, sexiest, and most spiritual women in the universe. And so, for America's next best century yet, all of us MAGA gunslingers must be even more careful to love, adore, appreciate, and respect our awesome ladies. And for our lost ladies, please liberate them from Lucifer's leftists.
0: Please.
2: Yeah, you know, I've been married to one of those, Brent, for 45 years.
0: Hey, no.
3: I know. I met her. She's wonderful.
2: Thank you kindly.
4: Hey, I'm going to get a shout out to Sybil Luddington. If you don't know the name Sybil Luddington, you should probably look that up. There's a statue for her. She is the female Paul Revere. Their contribution to American history should not be overlooked.
3: I mean, definitely. We could just list and list. Okay. But also, concerning our super stupid Supreme Court injustice, Roberts.
2: Oh, man.
3: By not acknowledging the suicidality and absurdity of birth wrong citizenship, he is now the single worst judicial traitor to destroy America since the satanic decisions of Roe versus Wade and the Dred Scott decision.
2: Mm-hmm. Mm-hmm. Yeah, I have to agree. That was really, really bad deal.
0: Unbelievable.
3: It was shocking.
2: On a lighter note, Brent, I got another movie for you to watch. Hopefully you haven't seen it yet. It was on today, and it is. I had forgotten, you know, because John Wayne is so much, you know, he's known for Westerns. But it's not really a contemporary because it's early 1900s movie called The Wings of Eagles. Go watch it. I saw it today. I've seen it 100 times, but I got to see it again today. It is such a great, great movie. Ooh. Yeah.
3: Beautiful. Wings of Eagles.
2: Wings of Eagles. Him, Maureen O'Hara.
3: Love her.
2: Oh, yeah. And she plays, of course, his wife. And it is just a fantastic movie. It's based on the life of a real man called Spigweed. Yeah, Spigweed. And it's a great movie. He was a big guy in the Navy. Then he became a writer. He was paralyzed from the neck down, worked his way back to be able to walk with canes. And it's a great story. And about a real interesting man. And it's very cool because they kind of do a spoof on John Ford, who was, I believe, the director of the movie. Ward Bond plays the John Ford figure. He's got him to a T.
4: Now I'm going to watch it.
2: Yeah, it's really a good show. Yeah, it's a good movie. The Wings of Eagle. Go check it out. And he wrote one movie, and the King of Hollywood himself, Clark Gable, was in it. So yeah,
3: So I wonder if I have seen it some time ago as a kid.
2: It's worth revisiting. Great movie. Go check it out. The Wings of Eagles.
4: Brent, have you seen Young Washington?
3: No, I haven't.
4: Do it. Do it. Do it. Do it. Do it. And I await your review.
3: When did that come out?
4: Friday.
3: Was that? Oh, it's the new one.
4: Yes.
3: Okay, great. Yeah, that's another person. That Washington is somebody we need to study.
4: Find it, watch it, and give us a review.
2: Yeah.
3: Okay.
2: All right, Brent. Thanks. We'll talk to you next week.
0: God bless you, Brent.
3: Have a great week.
2: Take care now. Bye-bye. Well, we bombed him with stuff, but
4: yeah. Okay, there's this book you need to read.
5: All yeah. right.
4: Yeah. The 1967 Brent, National Geographic October.
2: Brent, you got a lot of homework to do this week.
5: I've got a new color I discovered.
2: Well, you know, I mean, like I said, John Wayne is known, you know, everybody thinks John Wayne, cowboy hat, boots, horses, sure. and so on. But he actually made some really great movies that he was not a cowboy. Wings of Eagles being one, and then The Quiet Man. Is another
4: The Quiet Man is an absolute classic.
2: Probably in my top 10 of all time. Just a fantastic movie, and you know every part in it. And there's so much cool backstory that I've heard.
4: Yes. Yeah, while they were there.
2: Yeah. What's the name of the town? I'm drawing a blank. The real city is Cong, Ireland. But Innisfree.
4: Yes.
2: Yeah. Innisfree this way.
5: Kirk online put a Hatari.
4: Hatari was very cool.
2: Yeah, and one where he was red. He puts out Texas fires.
4: Oh yes, Red Adair.
2: Red Adair. Yeah, that's another good one.
4: Yeah, he's got a pretty good body of work.
2: Yeah, you think only about 260 movies. But again, everybody always thinks of John Wayne
4: westerns.
2: That's
4: so true.
2: Yeah, and another thing about the Wings of Eagles, the Duke goes wigless.
5: Ooh!
2: Now, wow! I think the movie is 1957, and he ages throughout the movie, and towards the end of the movie, his hair is graying, and he's got no rug on, and.
4: You can see
2: what he actually. The only other time that happened was by accident in a movie called North to Alaska, where he gets into a fist fight and somebody punches him and he falls down and his hat kind of lifts up and he's not wearing it. And it's like, whoa, okay. Those are the two times that I know of, or at least I can remember, that you can see the Duke in his real form.
4: Wow.
5: In his true form.
2: Yeah. And he had a great answer for that. You know, right after he put out the Green Berets, it was like a Rotten Tomatoes type group, and they were trying to bag on him, and they said, you know, is that real hair on your head? He says, well, of course it's real. It's not mine.
5: But it's real.
2: So, you know, the Duke had a sense of humor. All right, enough of that. But anyway, well, what do you guys got going this week?
5: The kids have one more month of summer break left, so I'm trying to make sure I incorporate them in a lot of outdoor activities. So yeah. Trying to get them out there, enjoy the world.
2: Yeah.
4: That's cool stuff. A good, long, good, hard work week for me. But we love playing, the Plowboys love playing at the Old Dubliner.
2: Mm-hmm.
4: We'll be there on Friday night. If you think I'm shooting Saturday, guess again. It starts at 10 o'clock. And you remember those gigs.
2: I so don't miss that.
4: But
2: oh,
4: when you're young and tough and you could.
2: Oh, yeah. In my 20s and 30s, it was like, what?
5: Back to back to back to back.
2: Oh, I can remember Friday nights playing the Hop from 6 to 7 at the Hoppy Hour, then breaking down and going to the Sunset Club or somewhere else, playing all night. And then we'd have to be at UCLA or USC in the morning for Swim with Mike, you know, sure. some deal that we used to do every year. You know, and we're out there sound checking at 9 a.m. doing, you know, some Creedence song, and the keyboard guy would nudge me, you're a little flat. I don't care.
5: It's too late to talk about that.
4: How about this? When I play, I usually use either a Fender Supersonic or a Fender Deluxe Reverb. That mm-hmm. is not a very big, not a very powerful amp, right? But mm-hmm. I remember the first time it happened. We were playing at some nightclub in the basement in Santa Monica. And I ran down the stairs and I set everything up and plugged everything and played. And at 2:30 a.m., went back up the stairs with that same amplifier under my arm and couldn't believe how much weight it had gained in 4 short hours.
2: I don't miss any of that. I always

0: hardest gigs that there is for a musician, because everything is so cramped and so small,
1: man.
0: And all the doorways have those little fiddles to keep water from sloshing around. Mm-hmm. Take it away.
1: Yeah, and so we're coming down, and as soon as, you know, as soon as the door opened, it was like the Ralph Cramden closet, you know, where everything just falls out, and my SG fell flat in a case. Ooh. Fell flat on his Bang. Face, snapped the head
0: headstock,
1: off. That. Yeah, and my RD-110 fell forward. And if for anybody who knows anything about amps, that's really bad.
0: Ooh.
1: Yeah, I broke the cone. So I was playing. My guitar sounded like all night.
0: Yeah, which good times.
1: Yeah, I had to use the Rich's guitar, and he only brought two. He brought his two Rickenbackers, and the other one was a 12-string. So I had to play a 12-string all night. And this is in the day when there were no tuners. You tuned it by ear. And I'm literally below sea level because I'm inside the Queen Mary. So I'm getting all kinds of weird intonation sounds. And
0: plus the moisture in the air and stuff. And what do they say about a 12-string? You spend half the time tuning it and the other half the time playing out of tune.
1: And that is 100% right. So I turned down my amp because it already sounded like you really got me. You know how the dirty that's yeah, everything that 12 string sounded like it's like
0: twice as much.
1: Just horrible. And I still have the SG. I got it repaired because I had Robbie Krieger sign the back because it's a maroon SG, which is what he played in the Doors. So anyway, guys, that's it. Hey, we got to go.
0: Fun stuff.
1: Yeah. 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
1: All right, guys. Don't forget to smile. Just a little curve sets a lot of things straight. Thank you, Leon. We'll see you guys next week, and we've got some more Gig Talk.
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7: March 4th, 1865. The Civil War was nearing its end. The nation was exhausted, divided, and grieving. On that day, President Abraham Lincoln delivered his second inaugural address, just 700 words spoken in about 7 minutes. 41 days later, Lincoln would be assassinated. Yet the words he spoke that day still echo through history. In that brief address, Lincoln referenced God 14 times, spoke of prayer, and quoted scripture repeatedly. He reminded Americans that both sides of the conflict shared a common faith, saying both read the same Bible and pray to the same God, and each invokes his aid against the other. Lincoln understood that political division alone could not explain the nation's crisis. More than 160 years later, America still wrestles with division, truth, and our dependence on God. The question is whether we'll remember the wisdom Lincoln left behind.
8: Portions of the following are pre-recorded.
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2: With SRN News, I'm Jason Walker. Federal authorities say in just 2 months, a major anti-crime operation in Illinois has resulted in charges against 179 people in 140 federal cases targeting crime in Chicago and Rockford. Here's correspondent Ken Lorman.
3: Officials say Operation New Dawn has also led to the arrest of more than 300 fugitives and the recovery of 24 missing or kidnapped children. The U.S. Attorney's Office says the operation focused on gun crimes, robberies, kidnappings, drug trafficking, and other violent offenses. Pro-law enforcement officials are praising the effort as evidence that aggressive federal prosecutions and swift arrest can deter crime and improve public safety by intervening before more violence occurs. Ken Lorman reporting.
2: And this is SRN News.
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12: Welcome to the Andrew Kim Show. Andrew Kim is an immigrant from South Korea. He got his education at Claremont, California. He is a successful attorney and founder of his professional law corporation, Andrew Kim and Associates, right here in Los Angeles. Self-described American immigrant, Andrew Kim also ran for Los Angeles mayor in the last election. And now, your host, Andrew Kim.
13: Hello, this is Andrew Kim. Welcome to the Andrew Kim Show, Voice of American Immigrant. As we celebrate the 250th anniversary of our nation's birth, we need to ask the question, maybe uncomfortable question, that is racism still a valid talking point in American discussion? Are we past the racism in our country? We need to ask these questions because our nation is right now being bombarded with all kinds of anti-American, even anti-Christian and anti-human, shall I say, political ideology. The main common theme of these anti-founding fathers America is that they all seem to have the character of recrimination with a sense of complaining, grumbling, and blame on others ideology in them. The Bible tells us and gives us a warning of the danger of complaining, grumbling, and blaming others. In chapter 14, verse 26, God punished severely those who grumble and blame others with a sense of ingratitude. It is written in verse 26, "The Lord said to Moses and Aaron, 'How long will this wicked community grumble against me? I have heard the complaints of these grumbling Israelites,'" in this case, "'so tell them, as surely as I live, declared the Lord, I'll do to you the very thing I heard you say. In this wilderness, your bodies will fall, every one of you 20 years old or more, who was counted in the census and who has grumbled against me. Not one of you will enter the land I swore with the uplifted hand to make your home, except Caleb, son of Jephunneh, and Joshua, son of Nun. As for your children that you said would be taken as plunder, I'll bring them in to enjoy the land you have rejected. But as for you, your bodies will fall in this wilderness. Your children will be shepherds here for 40 years, suffering for all your unfaithfulness until the last of your bodies lies in the wilderness. For 40 years, 1 year for each of the 40 days you explore the land, you will suffer for your sins and know what it is like to have me against you. I, the Lord, have spoken, and I will surely do these things to this whole wicked community which has banded against me. They will meet their end in this wilderness. Here they will die." Our nation was founded by patriots who put everything online for the rights to live from governmental encroachment in their own generation and for future generation. The first ten amendments is called Bill of Rights. Bible has an example of a group of people who were enslaved for 430 years in the land of Egypt, who were led to freedom, now occupying the sliver of land in Israel, fighting for their freedom and dignity as a nation against much more numbered hostile forces are all around them. And it occurred to me that the racism talk and ideology, which at the beginning may have some credence and legitimacy, however, it is no longer seems so convincing. Now, the problem with the racism ideology that we have in America is that it's bound to talk of other types of inequality discussions, such as gender inequality, sexual identity inequality, and such, where now there are supposed to be more than 20 sexual identity And as you know, that one Supreme Court justice notably failed to define a womanhood, even though she herself was chosen as a black woman to the seat of Supreme Court. However, the focus of this discussion should now be what is important for the future of America. The reason why it is so important is that America began and will continue as long as it exists as a grand human experiment of an ability of mankind to maintain a freedom, cherishing form of government, where free individual citizens, not subjects or slaves of any kind, voluntarily come together and set up and maintain a form of government for one's God-given life, liberty, and pursuit of happiness or private property. That voluntarily formed freedom-cherishing government cannot coexist as long as one part of the citizens maintain grudge and sense of blame, entitlement against another group or groups of people based on what happened more than 150 years ago. This blame others mentality will be an albatross on the neck of those who wear them, and also will keep dragging others who feel helpless as they do not have any control over how others feel and think. The amount of damage which this type of blame others mentality and its ideological cousin, DEI, and woke cancel culture inflict in America, domestically and abroad, in international politics is incalculable. The irony is that it inflicts tremendous damage to black America as it misdirects the cause of their problems and encourage black America to blame others. There is little room for gratitude, appreciation, and sense of feeling indebted. Instead of these, there are sense of contempt, resentfulness, envy, and jealousy. America has given the office of highest office of presidency to a black person, a la Barack Hussein Obama, and the office of chairman of Joint Chief of Staff to two black individuals. However, the other day I happened to see the article about former Chief Chairman Joint Chief of Staff Charles Brown Jr. And he was just fired as the chairman of Joint Chief of Staff. What made me disappointed about this person is how he failed to unite American armed forces and still blaming America for its racial past. In his position as a top military officer of America, as Obama said, no white, yellow, black, America, or just America, this person was given the honor, position, and prestige to unite America, specifically American troops. However, he seemed to be still dwelling on the racial past in his public comments. His career as an officer in general began when he was appointed as a commander of 31st Fire Wing in Italy in June of 2009, and was promoted to the rank of Brigadier General on November 20th, 2009. And then in July of 2018, Brown was nominated to succeed General Terrence O'Shannon H.C. as Commander of Pacific Air Force. And then on February of 21st, 2025. Even before then, he was also promoted as a four-star general to the position to oversee the Pacific region, Indo-Pacific region. But he was dismissed as the from position of chairman by Pete Hegseth, who was later appointed as the Secretary of Defense by Trump. And he was questioned as to whether he was, in fact, effectively qualified as to become the Joint Chief of Staff, or was he promoted solely because of diversity, equity, inclusion by Pete Hegseth. And then as of April 2025, he was retired from the Air Force. As we celebrate our 250th birthday, America should be celebrated by all. And Ken Harper, in his article at the City Watch in July 2nd, 2026, he wrote a column which I felt was very appropriate and something that we as Americans should be mindful that we are one, in that we are proud to be American despite all the shortcomings. Those who are outside of the America understand how good we are having as Americans. And he wrote, Victor Willis, the co-founder and lead singer of 1970s Chicago disco group known as the Village People, just passed away a few days ago at age 74. He was a black man whose YMCA and other songs made it into the hearts and minds of innumerable Americans, including our president, Donald J. Trump. Willis loved the freedom that allowed his band to be an icon of music community before and after the band was recognized as having its roots in the LGBTQ culture. And while not gay himself, he had absolutely no problem making gay people happy, making both Republicans and Democrats happy, and making Donald Trump happy. In other words, a true blue proud American and a macho man at that. And Willis chose the lovers and partiers and smilers over the snoring, sniping, snarky savages who too often just want to tear down freedom of speech and expression because of their own issues. He went entirely above politics and played at Trump's second inaugural celebration. Incidentally, Sir Elton John of Britain isn't an active supporter of the Republican Party, but he does have a friendly relationship with Donald Trump. So do other gay and lesbian Americans who just want to be respected and left alone as to their personal, social, and sexual choices. And they love being part of a robust nation with economic potential and military strength to allow them to thrive in the open. Ditto for many African Americans and Jewish Americans and Latino Americans and Asian Americans and more than a few Muslim and Arab Americans. Frankly, the hype and thing is pretty lousy, inaccurate, confusing, and divisive. And as we celebrate the new Roosevelt Library near Theodore Roosevelt National Park in North Dakota, it is to be remembered that President Teddy Roosevelt, almost certainly one of Donald Trump's heroes, as well as Andrew Jackson, just absolutely hated hypens. And so shall we all, and especially so with respect to folks who identify as Democrats over Americans, or Republicans over Americans, etc. We got a lot of heroes, and many of them were by far more flawed than any of us will ever know or comprehend. And he talks about JFK and RFK, both heroes and both proud Americans who died for what they fought for. And then MLK and Malcolm X, both heroes, both proud Americans, more so than many will acknowledge, who also died for what they fought for. The aforementioned Teddy Roosevelt, a proud American, loved the little guy, hated New York financial overlords, and a badass if ever there was one. Teddy's distant relative, FDR, also a proud American, beloved by many, more flawed than most will ever know, but courageous, and was as loyal to his nation as was a nation to him. FDR's successor, Truman, perhaps an even better many than president he served under, who shut him out of the wartime strategy and even the Manhattan Project. A real gutsy hero who was probably among our most honorable and honest and noble presidents. Eisenhower, a military hero who despised the military-industrial complex, hated bigotry and Holocaust denial after saving the survivors of the Nazi death camps, and like Truman, really just wanted no glory. Harriet Tubman, her own kind of badass who fought for women's suffrage against slavery, risked her life to lead the Underground Railroad, and was too often mistreated by the same nation that should have been worshiping at her feet. And so on, Lincoln, Jefferson, Madison, Washington, Grant, and Adams, both the father and son, were amazing men with amazing wives, amazing stories, and amazing flaws. And although perhaps Washington was quite a different sort of superhero, they were all American. That's our heritage, filled with the flaws, because humans are inherently flawed, and our forefathers and foremothers knew that. 5 minutes remaining. And just because we don't have the guts to pull off more constitutional amendments for our modern times, doesn't mean we weren't given the tools to make them if we wanted. Our Supreme Court has just thrown out a few big rulings that have infuriated both liberals and conservatives. And I mean such some serious heartburn and outrage, but much of what they state is that Congress does the legislating and debating and lawmaking, not us, judicial branch. So if the executive branch is doing too much, worsening for the past 30 to 40 years or so, much has to do with the cowardice and laziness of the legislative branch that's prevented them from doing their doggone jobs to serve our nation. Enter the America haters, arguably more so on the left and the right, and arguably more than we have seen in our collective lifetimes. Maybe Trump is the cause, and maybe a lousy public educational system that has stopped teaching civics, critical thinking, accurate history, and economics for decades is the ultimate cause. But the Europe that so many of us want to emulate is now beginning to emulate the United States in policies related to health, economics, defense, and immigration. We're still a shining city on a hill, and we are still the place that FIFA fans from all over the world are just loving more than any of them ever thought they would. Latin America is becoming more capitalist, democratic, anti-American than any of us could have predicted 30 to 40 years ago. And let's not forget a Middle East that is both chaotic and on the verge of peace and economic deals between neighbors we've never believed could get along. It's not just Trump, he is boorish. He says dreadful things and alienates so many who might otherwise support him had he just spoken with attack instead of fury. It's that we, the world, needs a strong America that's united. So Kevin Arpin, this article is a great tribute to our 250th birthday. Now there's a problem that is on the horizon in that LA is discussing non-citizen voting within our city hall. And that is a problem that need to be looked at and need to be, I think this is a bad idea and it needs to be rejected because it has a lot of problems as pointed out by the Milan Kaladijian of the City Watch in his article on July 2nd, 2026. Because like anything else, we can pass these things and it has adverse consequences. And this is a dangerous proposal which needs to be rejected outright, as it will invariably cause all kinds of unexpected, unthought of implications which will create new type of entitlement and rights to illegal aliens simply based on the fact that they now have the right to vote. We have seen this movie being played out before. Remember the giving rights to gay couple to adopt a child? And now we have all kinds of gender identity arguments that confuses our youngsters today and even our churches. With that, God bless you and God bless America.

0: Hello, this is Andrew Kim, host of Andrew Kim Show, heard Sunday evening at 9 p.m. I'm a practicing attorney right here in Los Angeles to represent and protect your rights as a citizen of the state of California. 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
11: The Answer. 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
12: A man was critically injured and others forced to evacuate after a fire involving illegal fireworks erupted in a motel parking lot. The LA Fire Department said crews responded to Crescent Inn in the 1100 block of West Pacific Coast Highway Friday night for reports of multiple cars catching on fire in a parking lot. Firefighters found a large pile of fireworks at the scene. Because of the discovery, about a dozen people were evacuated. Larry Marino in The Answer Newsroom.
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10: 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Welcome in to Troopathon. Larry Marino here. It is our final weekend of the drive. And we thank those of you who have donated so far to helping to send care packs to our troops overseas. It's easy to do. This weekend is the final weekend. We want to get you in. Right now, I want you to hear a segment I did with Jennifer Horn from The Morning Answer on Troopathon, and it kind of tells you what's going on and how you can help.
19: Troopathon is such a great thing that you engage in a couple of times a year. The 4th of July, obviously a good time to remember our servicemen and women. They're away from their families, overseas, and give us an update again on where we are with the Troopathon campaign and explain for people who might be new to the program what Troopathon is.
10: All right, Troopathon is care packages that are packed full of goodies and treats, and they are sent individually addressed to an individual in the military all over the world, overseas, and we can't do it without you. The care packs are ready to go. They're packed full of the goodies, but we can't send them without donations. And of course, we're here. 4th of July is just right here, and so we need to get those going now. We're going to be wrapping up very shortly, and if you haven't had a chance to give, we urge you to do so. And why not give $5,000, right?
19: Exactly, because then you get to come and hang out with me when you do that.
10: Yes, we call that the Jennifer Horn pack.
19: And if you don't like me, you can give $5,000 and I won't come and sit on your couch for
10: there
19: an
10: you
19: afternoon.
10: Go. You don't have to. It's a great opportunity for someone with what they call a leadership gift. Somebody who can stand out in front, who has the resources to help send literally hundreds of care packages. The Jennifer Horn pack, $5,000. You get to sit in studio the third hour of the show and then have breakfast with the Morning Answer team. How about that?
19: Yeah. It's fun. We've done this a few years. Well, we've done this for several years now. And what's really cool is you get to come in the studio, which most people don't get to do. You get to come in and you sit down. We hang out for the last hour of the show. And if we make this happen on like a Friday, you get to hang out for the Friday free-for-all or oddball news on a Thursday. So there's always something kind of neat going on. Larry, you're here. The whole Morning Answer crew, we go and have breakfast in our really beautiful conference room and just hang out and chat. It's fun. I know it's a lot of money, but it is a really fun thing and it's a unique experience and you are helping the troops. You're giving them a little reminder that we care about them here at home.
10: Exactly. And if you can't give that, you know, $50, $100, $250, $500, donate $250, you get a $50 food certificate from Columbus Delicious Food, chicken parm, right?
19: Gotta love that. Columbus is great.
10: Well, they last. And $500, you get a $75 certificate, $1,000, a $100 certificate. So give what you can. All right. I went to Sacramento to visit and record an update of the care packages, and I was so impressed. And I thought of Huell Hauser because he used to go around California, right? And
19: yeah.
10: Do shows on things. And I'm not really doing an impression, but listen as they describe what goes in these care packs, and then you hear us taping them up. And I don't know if it makes sense for radio, but here goes.
14: Take a listen. So now I've got the SPF that I told you about earlier. Now I've got some suckers. I get two or three of those in there.
10: Nice.
14: And then one of my favorite things now, towards the end, I got beef jerky, but now I've got all this candy and different snacks of every flavor.
10: Put your hands
14: around. Yeah. Yeah, I just want to make sure that I get every little space in this box. You know, there's always room for more, you know. So once I got it full, now we're looking. I mean, this is jam packed.
20: It is full.
14: It's overflowing.
20: Now, are we sealing it up at this point, or what are we going
14: to do? Now we got to seal it up, and you know, we want to get it so it's, you know, it's hard to close here. But I've got it all in there. I've got to get it contained. And then I got to make sure that we tape it up. You know, this box is going to, who knows where it's going to go in the world. It's going to go across the planet. So we got to make sure we tape it up really good. And so we're going to make sure we get one down the middle, one on each side.
20: Oh, you're generous with the tape. That's good.
21: Boy, I sound like I've never seen tape before.
19: You're like, listen to that tape.
21: That's impressive.
19: Okay, so give us the inside scoop, because it sounds like those boxes are jam-packed. So
21: they are.
19: We heard there's candy and snacks. He's got SPF in there, which is also great for the troops who are, you know, stationed in places that are hot right now, like Iran. Yeah.
21: And they got the cookies. You remember what kind of cookies they are from last time?
19: What kind?
21: Girl Scout cookies.
19: Oh, they're the Girl Scout cookies
21: in
19: there.
21: And the thing is, I was doing my Hewlett-Hauser impression like, wow, so many. They don't just put one box in or two boxes or three or four. They put like five boxes of the different flavors in the box at the bottom before they add everything else.
19: Wow, that's really awesome. That's very cool. And so tell people how they can participate, because if you're thinking about our troops, if you're thinking, maybe you're feeling a little extra patriotic this week, this is a good time, if you have a little extra, to help our men and women remember that they are missed here at home. And you got to talk about the note, because you know I love that. That's my favorite part. Give them that info, Larry.
21: Yeah, when you give online, and you can give either at AM870.info or AM590.info, you get to dictate a greeting, thinking of you, praying for you, remembering you, and it is the most important part. Long after the treats have been enjoyed, as we say, that soldier keeps the note and thinks about the fact that you took the time to remember their sacrifice. We really do need help.
19: And you know what? I'm going to say it because you're too nice too. There are a lot of jerks out there right now. There are a lot of people who do not support our action to defend freedom and to defend our liberty. And so there are a lot of people who are disrespectful to our troops, who maybe don't even think about them, don't include them in their prayers. This is a good way to let them know that patriotic Americans like you that listen to this program are listening, are remembering, do care about them. And that's what I love. I think that is the best part of all of this, is that you can really give a message of support, both in gift form with the cookies and the candy, but also in a real message to let them know you're thinking about them. Right.
21: And you've seen those surveys that say that fewer Americans report being patriotic.
19: Mm-hmm.
21: I don't believe it. I think that there are a lot of people who are going to be enjoying the 4th of July and are patriotic. And I think if you're one of them, why not help? Send a message of support to our troops. They are defending our freedoms here at home.
19: And you do such a great job. Okay, again, so if you do the 5,000 donation, we know that's a lot. That gets you in studio for an hour of a broadcast with the Morning Answer. It gets you breakfast and some FaceTime. Well, I'll take you on a tour. I'll sneak you into Larry Elder's studio.
21: There you go.
19: So that you can really see the underbelly. You want me to take you into the underbelly of Salem? I will do that. So that's the $5,000 donation. But Larry, you get some really great food gifts as well from Columbo's. Give us that.
21: That's right. 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You can give there.
19: Well, Larry Marino, would you look at that? You have just blown my mind.
21: I cannot believe
19: that
21: it.
19: That is amazing.
21: Wow. Jennifer, thank you.
19: All right. So, Larry, thank you so much. If you want to donate to Troopathon, we appreciate all of your generosity. You've been blowing us away so far. Please, let's finish strong this weekend for the 4th of July. 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And, Larry, thank you so much for being with us and for all of your great work. We always appreciate you. Happy 4th to you, my friend.
21: Happy 4th to you.
14: I got two care packages when I was deployed. God bless them.
15: Care packages always make a difference.
14: They came with messages, and I got both to this day in my sea bag.
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14: It's incredible. And, you know, you have the opportunity. 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
21: 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Welcome to our 4th of July weekend edition of Troopathon. Larry Marino here, and Lisa Barron, Director of Troop Support, on the phone. Lisa, it is crunch time. We are here. Holiday weekend is here. But as I understand it, Troopathon is pushing right on through, aren't you?
0: We are. We are really trying to meet the needs of our troops. We need all the help we can get. So your listeners are vital for supporting our troops right now. And you know, a lot of places in the United States are now super hot. Well, can you imagine the conditions that our troops are operating under? They're in the Middle East, all over the world, and it is hot, and they need help, and we need you.
21: On this 4th of July Independence Day weekend, it is still possible for you to donate, and Troopathon has these care packs ready to go, and they will ship them out. So when it arrives, it'll be like Independence Day for them. You know, as we continue our celebration over the next several weeks, why not? It's a great idea. And you mentioned the conditions that some of our troops are in. We've talked about them before, that they're tired, lonely, weary. Some places in the summer where they are can be well into the hundreds most of the day and dropping back to the 90s at night. I mean, it's really tough. Wherever they are, Troopathon is sending, aren't they?
0: We are, and we have packages that have great things our troops want and need, you know, comfortable socks, food socks, cookies, candies, hydration things, hand and face wipes, things our troops find essential that we might think it's a little, you know, non-essential, but we can run to the store, they can't, and this really helps them. And that note that we put in that package from you, that really lifts their morale and their spirit and lets them know that we in America have their back.
21: Yeah, it is Independence Day weekend, and if you think, well, you know, why do this? If I don't, somebody else will. It really doesn't matter, but that's not how it works. As I understand it, the folks at Troopathon have a list of unfulfilled care packs, and your donation goes to the very next one. So if you don't give, there is a good chance that individual may not get something, right?
0: That is true. If you don't give, they don't get, and every single troop on our list is someone who is there and asking for support. We do not get lists from the military. These are people asking for support. And remember, we are celebrating the 250th anniversary of our country. We wouldn't have a country, we wouldn't have our freedoms without our troops having our back.
21: That's right. They risk their lives. They have signed on the dotted line, literally, that they realize the dangers and the threats that they face. And some, many, have given their life in service to this country. How many Americans actually would do that, would be able to say, okay, I'm going to go do that? Not a lot of them, right? The military is down to about, what, under 1% of us participate in it. It really is amazing when you think of it. They are truly our American heroes, and I can't think of a better way than to honor them this 4th of July weekend, to make this weekend meaningful. Sure, there's the barbecues, there, you know, the fireworks, there's getting together with friends. But what about doing something tangible this weekend to say, hey, I remember you. I remember your sacrifice. Help send those care packs to our troops overseas. Lisa Barron is with us, Director of Troop Support. It is so important we do this, isn't it?
0: Yes. I mean, what a better way to celebrate our independence, our American tradition, than honoring our troops for the 4th of July. You cannot be more patriotic than that. Our troops are there. They're sacrificing. They're doing things that none of us can even dream of doing and going through conditions that we wouldn't be able to tolerate. So, you know, be there for them. They need us. They need you.
21: Lisa, when the care pack arrives, I'm told that a soldier, a grown man, and women are known to tear up with joy when these care packs arrive. It means that much to be remembered, to be appreciated. We all like to be appreciated, don't we?
0: It's true. We do. It makes you feel so good, too, when you see the notes and the pictures that come back from our troops, smiling ear to ear, proudly holding up their care package, saying it feels like Christmas in July to get that care package. It is a piece of home that you cannot underestimate. The amount of good it does is far beyond the value of the care package.
14: I got two care packages when I was deployed. God bless them.
15: Care packages always make a difference.
14: They came with messages, and I got both to this day in my C-bag.
21: It's Independence Day weekend, the final days of our drive to help send care packs to our troops overseas.
14: It's incredible. And, you know, you have the opportunity. If you want to make an impact and you really want to change someone's life, let them know that they're loved.
21: As fireworks light up the sky here at home, thousands of troops are deployed this weekend around the world, standing watch. But sadly, without your help, many will receive nothing at all.
14: Tell them that you care about them. Send them that message. Take the time, dictate the message. Long after everything else is used up, that message, that support, that love, that's what these care packages are really about. It's not about the coffees and cookies. It's about saying you care.
21: Our troops are tired, lonely, and weary. 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
21: 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My guest is Lisa Barron, Director of Troop Support for Troopathon. It is Independence Day weekend. Larry Marino with you. And this is Troopathon, a special broadcast telling you about the Care Pack program that is available right now, even on this Independence Day weekend. Care Packs are heading out to our members of the military overseas. The need is great this year. There are men and women serving around the world who otherwise don't receive anything at all. Not everybody is in the care pack business anymore. I mean, it really kind of had its peak a few years ago, but Troopathon has stayed true to their mission. I have been to Troopathon, and I have seen the donation bins that are ready to go with the cookies, the treats, the coffees, the amazing gifts that are ready to go. What we need your help on is to help send them. The government doesn't send care packs for free. They charge Troopathon and anybody else who has a box ready to go to send it. They do all the work. They've gathered all the items. Lisa, tell us about what our listeners are being asked to do, is just help to send them, aren't they?
0: It is seriously the easiest job in the whole process, is picking up your phone, putting your notice support in there, because that is what really it all it takes to support our troops on your end. We got the hard lifting, but we're happy to do it. And we know our troops appreciate it. They need you. We need you. And we cannot do it without your help.
21: And we are not there yet. We have some needs that haven't been met yet. 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And then breakfast with the Morning Answer team. 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A one-time event, $5,000 donation helps to literally send hundreds of care packs. 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We haven't had it yet, but someone listening could push us over the top and make that happen. You get to have lunch with Larry and then sit in studio, hear an hour of his show. These are once-in-a-lifetime opportunities. If you donate 50, 100, 250, 500, give what you can. 250, that's a number that is special this year with the nation celebrating its 250th anniversary. We have a $50 food certificate back at you from Columbo's as a thank you when you donate $250 while they last. Our troops are tired and lonely. They have been on many deployments overseas. These care packs are well received, aren't they?
0: They really are. And it's amazing how many times I hear from a soldier or a service member who has received a care package and they are like, this was so necessary. I really needed this. This lifted my spirits. You know, we're humbled, but we really are here to serve our people, and we need to serve them too. It's such a good thing that you can do, and it's so easy.
21: Time is running out on our campaign. It ends at the end of this weekend. It is Independence Day weekend, a time when America takes time to reflect on our 250th anniversary. What a special year. And I can't think of a more special thing to do than to make a tangible gift, helping to send care packages ready to go with all sorts of goodies. And, you know, I've been to Sacramento and where they're located, and they put these together. I was impressed by all the Girl Scout cookies, and they don't just put one box of Girl Scout cookies. They can put four or five right in the box there. It's pretty amazing, isn't it?
0: It really is, because all of our care packages are meant to be shared. Our troops don't get it and hoard it. They're sharing it with their fellow service members, and it really brightens the day of so many people to receive that care package, to open it up, to see your message of support saying, hey, we got your back, and to have all those good little surprises and treats and things that they've been hoping for. It really just makes a huge difference. Can't even underestimate how much of a difference it makes. You're not used to being over there and being away from your loved ones and missing the birth of your child and missing the 4th of July celebration everybody else is enjoying.
21: Thank you, Lisa.
0: Thank you, Larry.
14: I got two care packages when I was deployed. God bless.
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0: 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They're far from home. 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
11: With SRN News, I'm Jason Walker. Former Trump economic advisor Steve Moore telling Salem Radio Network, New York Mayor, Democrat Socialist Zoran Mamdani is going to offer free buses, but someone is going to have to pay for them.
12: People are very angry about inflation and the rising costs of services and goods, you know, housing, healthcare, groceries, filling up your tank. But if you look at the things over the last 30 years that are the most expensive, where you've had the most inflation, it's been in areas like healthcare and education. Gee, who runs the healthcare and education? Oh, yeah, government. So now we're going to hand over all the rest of the industries to government. How stupid is that? You know, they're going to have free bus service and free housing in New York City. Well, who's going to pay for that?
11: Severe weather forcing the cancellation of some 4th of July celebrations in Connecticut and Pennsylvania.

0: Virginia, New York, and Pittsburgh had to move some times back to get everything done. 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
6: March 4th, 1865. The Civil War was nearing its end. The nation was exhausted, divided, and grieving. On that day, President Abraham Lincoln delivered his second inaugural address, just 700 words spoken in about 7 minutes. 41 days later, Lincoln would be assassinated. Yet the words he spoke that day still echo through history. In that brief address, Lincoln referenced God 14 times, spoke of prayer, and quoted scripture repeatedly. He reminded Americans that both sides of the conflict shared a common faith, saying both read the same Bible and pray to the same God, and each invokes his aid against the other. Lincoln understood that political division alone could not explain the nation's crisis. More than 160 years later, America still wrestles with division, truth, and our dependence on God. The question is whether we'll remember the wisdom Lincoln left behind.
7: Kevin McCullough doesn't see a feud.
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11: You're just dying, aren't you?
12: No, it's good. I like that.
11: Okay, all right. All right, welcome back to Motor Slingers right here on
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11: We're just going to jump right back into the phones because we still got a lot of call.
13: Yep.
11: Let's get to Howard in West L.A. wants to talk to Leon. Howard, how are you? What can we do for you?
13: Evening, Howard.
14: Beneficiary of the shop classes at Fairfax High. They didn't have any kind of football team, but I learned how to do a tune-up on a Chevy, even a Ford, and a few other things. And I helped an install mechanic at, I was in the scrap metal business, and most of my customers were engine rebuilders. And there was this one installer who couldn't get an engine to work while it was in the car. And he had it working outside, running outside. And I said, you've coiled all those ignition wires together, and they're acting like a transformer, and they're sharing electricity with other spark plugs. You know, inductive, you know, whatever the heck they call it.
15: They had it crosswired.
14: I learned things in auto shop when I was shown. I couldn't read for crap. And, sorry about that.
11: That just means that you went to LAUSD. Just like me. Yeah.
14: I can barely hear you.
11: Well, okay. All right, Howard, I think we have a bad connection because you're kind of breaking up, too. So,
14: okay.
11: Leon, you got
14: something? Next week, I go. Oh, one thing. One of my favorite airplanes of World War II was the PBY, the Consolidated PBY. It was our first stealth bomber.
12: Well, sort of.
14: They painted it black. Yes. It would fly like a sailplane. They'd see a target, you know, like a Bay Area where they were. The Japanese were unloading cargo. It was lit up. They'd fly in, you know, with the engines cut, and just drop a load of small bombs. And then they'd sort of glide off, start the motors, and get the hell out of town. I think they had a top speed of about 185 miles an hour.
12: On a good day. Yeah, those guys were called the Black Cats.
14: I read something about it, and it was in a YouTube video, a YouTube link.
12: Yeah.
14: So, anyhow, have a wonderful day.
11: Thanks,
14: and
11: Howard.
14: And Mazel Tov on your upcoming birthday.
11: Thank you, sir. We'll talk to you later. Bye-bye now.
15: Thanks so much. Real fast, there is a question out here for Lance, because your trade that you had been doing for a bit. They want to know, are Snap-on still made in the only in the U.S.? The tools and Snap-on.
16: 90% of it's made in the U.S.
15: 90%. So that's a pretty good percentage. Yeah. Okay. Well,
16: they still got the Blue Point. Blue Point's made overseas, and a couple of the electrical ratchets and guns or so forth are in overseas.
15: Okay. Well, that was from Fred over on YouTube. Everyone online, if you have a question you want to put up there, I got a couple more. I actually got one for you too, Jeff. Do you have any 22 recommendations?
11: As far as gun ammo?
15: As in gun. I think this might be a quote-unquote loaded question. It is from Johnny. So just in case. Just in case that might ring a bell or anything for you. Everyone loves a good 22. What are your recommendations for 22 pistols, revolvers, and rifles that enthusiasts should own?
11: Well, for handguns, always a Model 41. It's just the best. Ooh. My favorite gun of all time. And for a rifle, a 10-22 Ruger, you just can't beat them.
15: Nope.
11: So, cool. So there. And John, you can ask me that anytime. John works for her. That's Annie's husband. Well, Leon, what else is going on?
17: Just having a good time.
11: Hmm?
17: Just keep going, you know.
11: You enjoying retirement? It
17: no.
11: scares me to death. I was going to say, we're all kind of alike in retirement. Me, just don't get along.
17: Well, work to me was pleasure.
11: Yeah.
17: You know, and so I don't have enough to keep me busy, you know. Mm-hmm. George keeps me busy.
16: Time to write that book. You need to write the book, keep you busy.
11: Yeah.
17: I need to get a ghostwriter to help me more than anything, and I could do that, you know. But for me to sit down and start writing, I tried it one time, and I got carried away, and then right here, I should have mentioned that up here, and it was more trouble than it was worth.
16: Well,
11: there is that. I mean, you know, I told you about, by the way, you guys know that the last time you were on, that was when we very first started this this blasting
15: shorts,
11: thing that we do on these 30-second shorts. And a short that has you and George talking on our show has over 250,000 views.
17: Wow.
15: Amen. You guys bring a lot to this show.
11: Yeah, so...
12: Well, Jess, should I get an agent?
11: I don't need one. You might need one, though. I tell you what.
15: Maybe Leon, you should just record anytime you have a conversation.
17: Well, I wrote one book, Keep This Book in Your Glove Compartment. It's the name of it.
11: Mm-hmm.
17: And it took me a year or two to write it, and it was about... You'd keep it in your glove compartment, and if your car broke down, you pulled into a shop or something, and they said you need a water pump. You could go and look up water pump, and within a paragraph, I would tell you where it was right. Whatever they told you, did it match what I'm telling you in a paragraph? Mm-hmm. And it took me a long time. Berkeley Publishing out of New York published a book for me.
11: Very cool.
17: And somebody called the other day about it, and they got it on Amazon.
11: Very cool.
17: Keep this book in your glove compartment.
11: Now, I did get a question earlier today about having you on tonight, and they wanted to hear some Steve McQueen stories.
17: Well, I don't, well, nothing's really exciting except riding motorcycles with him, you know.
11: That's exciting to me.
17: You know, he taught me...
16: How to do a wheelie.
17: he talked me into get a fast motorcycle, because when I first started riding with him, I forgot what I was riding, a Yamaha or something, dirt bike, and I got a Husqvarna. He says, Leon, you need a Husqvarna, and it was an animal. It was a great two-stroke. So just little stories like that.
11: Well, that movie on any Sunday.
16: That was probably in Indian Dunes, right?
17: Yes.
18: Yeah. That movie on any Sunday with Malcolm Smith, of course, and Steve McQueen, and that was the bike of the time. Everybody was riding the Husqvarna. Right. And, of course, they made guns, too.
15: Yeah, see, I was going to say, that's another thing Johnny's probably, ears are perking up over there.
17: Well, they had the fastest two-stroke motor. Yeah. You know, it's one you mix oil with the gas.
18: Right.
17: But it's a 500, and it's only one of the few two-strokes, if anybody knows, ridden motorcycle. If you get the RPMs low, it won't accelerate fast, you know, like a four-stroke engine.
18: Okay.
17: So you give it the gas, it's going to build up the RPMs, but the Husqvarna just, boy, it came on and just took off.
18: Wow.
17: And I love that thing.
18: Yeah, it was a cool bike. I mean, I used to go to the Capri Theater in West Covina, and every weekend on Saturday and Sunday at noon, they would play on any Sunday for like 3 years.
16: Well, Husqvarna was like top notch.
18: Yeah, absolutely.
17: And well, he gave me the name of the salesman, and there's a motorcycle shop on Pico Boulevard that I went and purchased that. Wow. Had to get a Husqvarna.
18: Very cool. Very cool. Let's get to Antoinette over in Sunset Beach. How are you?
15: Antoinette.
19: Hey, guys. Hi.
18: Hi.
19: Leon, welcome back. I missed you.
17: Well, I miss you, too.
19: And George. Woohoo!
12: You smooth talker.
19: Going to the Lions Museum, okay? The night Mr. Lions, Colonel Lions, I flew for them on their corporate jets. And I'll tell you what. The most wonderful people in the world. I used to fly with Continental Airlines as a stewardess, and they used to say that the Cal Air, I don't know, George, that it was a CIA Airlines, Cal West Airlines, way back then. Did you hear anything about that?
12: Well, the two CIA airlines that I knew were... let me see, what were they called? Mostly operated in Southeast Asia during the Vietnam War. And the Cal Aero you mentioned, I think, is a California-based company, wasn't it?
19: It was, once upon a time, yes.
12: Yeah.
19: But Colonel Lyons, he started that airlines way back when. But I'll tell you, those two, he and his wife, were absolutely wonderful. I happened to fly with them as a corporate stewardess. I miss them. I went on the trip when he purchased that 1938 Phantom Rolls Royce. What a very cool Rolls Royce that was.
17: I've met General Lyons and his wife. I've been to their house. And been to their house a couple times, and he's got a museum right behind his house with all. He's a big car collector. He's a big car collector.
19: Amazing car collector. Yeah. Amazing.
18: Antoinette, we're coming up on a hard break. We got to go. Thanks for the call. We'll talk to you
15: later.
18: Good
15: hearing from you, Antoinette.
18: Bye bye now. All right, you're listening to Motor Slingers right here on
15: the Gunslinger Syndicated Radio Network.
18: And we still got calls coming in. We'll be right back.
15: Let's keep it.
18: Hey, Jeff from Gunslinger's Gun Shop and Auctions here. 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

0: I know that. 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
0: And again, this is a live call-in show. You want to talk to Leon the Motor Man? You want to talk to George the Airplane Man? You want to talk to me or Jimmy? Give us a call. What's the number, Leon?
2: God, it's an easy number. Come on, folks. It's 866-870-5752. Again, that's 866-870-5752.
0: All right. Let's jump over to Rick in Ohio.
2: Oh, hi.
0: How are you, Rick?
3: Hey, I'm good. I've got a question for George tonight.
1: Nice.
4: What you got, Rick?
3: Okay, my uncle Pete joined the Navy after he graduated high school in 1944. He wanted to fly Corsairs, but unfortunately he had bad eyesight. But he knew a lot of those guys, and he said the new pilots on the Corsair, when they were training them, because of the torque of the engine, when they took off, they landed on its top right away. Have you ever heard that story, that the Corsair had so much torque or whatever that caused it to flip over on takeoff?
4: Well, actually, the Corsair was similar to a lot of the high-powered fighters of that era. The P-51, the Corsair, all had that problem, and the Bearcat too, the last of the Grumman fighters, because of that torque of that big prop and that big powerful 2,000 horsepower engine, it was just an awful lot for the airplane wing to counteract. So yeah, that was called a torque roll, and it killed a lot of pilots.
2: That's the one you used to take off, ease the power back, and then add the power the more airspeed you got.
4: Yeah, those fighters, you wouldn't just jam the throttle forward. You slowly advance the throttle till your rudder got it authority and you could control the airplane. So, it's a common problem back then.
3: Mm-hmm. I'll be. Well, okay, well, thank you. I just checked and see if Uncle Pete was right, but I knew he wouldn't lie.
0: All right, Rick, thanks for the call.
1: Thanks for calling from Ohio.
3: Okay, you guys have a great show. Nice talking to you, George.
4: Take care, Rick.
0: We'll talk to you later. Bye-bye. All right, that opens up a line at
2: 866-870-5752.
0: All right, give us a call. In the meantime,
1: I've got a question from online, if that's all right, from Robert Jones over on YouTube. So, guys, make sure you're getting all your questions and you're getting your thanks and everything for these fine gentlemen coming through. Leon, if you're going to be building a big block Chevy, would you build it out of the 454 or a 427, and why?
2: A 327 is a much smaller.
0: 427.
2: Oh, 427.
1: Sorry.
2: Well, it's a heavy-duty block. Now, there's several engine blocks you got on the 454, the big one, the big engine. Then the block, you can get a 4-bolt main. And then the early ones only come with a 2-bolt main. So if you're going to put a supercharger on it a lot, you need the big block, and the block will have a 4-bolt main. Main holds the crankshaft in an engine, so you want all the support that you can have if you're going to make a hot rod out of it. Now, both engines are very good engines, but if you're going to really hot rod it, you got to have a 4-bolt main, period.
0: Okay, so what do you think, 454 or 427?
2: Well, the 427 makes a 4-foot if it makes a 4-bolt main, but mm-hmm. always the large is always better. Come on,
1: go big or go home, baby.
0: One of my 55 Chevys has a 454 in it, but it's de-stroked down to 427.
2: Use a different crankshaft, but a different crankshaft. Same with the 350; they use a 400 crank.
0: Okay.
2: And then they just make the different stroke out of it. So
0: okay,
2: it's play around motors. But now cars come with so much power, you don't need to build engines anymore like that. I mean, I think I've mentioned this before, that I think I really started the manufacturers to put superchargers and turbochargers on cars. Because when I first started on the radio, no manufacturers did any turbocharger other than trucks. I'm talking about for working trucks, but street cars. Mm-hmm. And every car I had, I've said this before, and that I learned from a bootlegger back in North Carolina.
0: No.
2: And he says, you know, and I was fixing up cars, putting multiple carburetors on. Mm-hmm. And he said, you're wasting your time doing that. Just put a supercharger on it, and you can't, the highway patrol will never catch you. That's when you're running boot. Now, I didn't run, folks. Let me make that clear. I never did that. But I used to watch him. I was young at the mm-hmm. time, and he said, just supercharge it. So I learned that. I still have a supercharged car, and it's a great way to go.
0: Yeah. My truck, I have a Ram 1500, and I've got the V8 in it. It's a 24, and I'm about to trade it in, but they're not doing V8s. They're doing V6s.
2: They get the same horsepower,
0: yeah,
2: and it meets the standards for the emission controls.
0: It's actually more horsepower with a smaller motor because of the supercharger.
2: The 4 cylinders now as much as a powerful 6-cylinder.
0: Wow. No. Yeah, it's just, I don't know. There's just something about a V8 that just scares me. I don't want to, because, you know, I pull cars all the time and boats and who knows what.
4: Well, you know, the F1 engines, the mm-hmm. 1,600 cc's,
0: mm-hmm.
4: and I think they're a V6, but they turbocharge that thing to 8 gazillion PSI or something.
2: Right.
0: Wow.
4: Yeah.
0: Mm-hmm.
2: Well, you know, dragsters will have 5,000, 8,000 horsepower out of a V8, 10,000 horsepower.
0: Wow. I remember Irwindale when they had the 6-second club,
2: mm-hmm.
0: and they were only dragsters. No funny cars were doing 6 seconds at that point. Boy, if things change.
2: Oh, yeah. Wow. Now less than 340 miles an hour, man.
0: Holy cow.
2: No, gee whiz. I think you know, the problem with drag racing now, most people that know this, is, and the problem that's happened when you accelerate, you got to think of the driver. Now, the driver, you accelerate from a dead standstill for less than a quarter of a mile
0: mm-hmm.
2: and get 340, and you got to stop in less than that. And that, they put parachutes on it.
0: Yeah.
2: And so, one, Don Garlicks, he had to retire because the retina in his eyes, he couldn't, the pressure in your brain, your head, your eyes are the only open to your brain, and the pressure from his brain trying to push out your eyes.
0: Wow.
4: And the negative G's when you slow down. Yeah.
2: Negative G's. Yeah.
0: I was going to ask if you knew Big Daddy Don Garlicks.
2: Oh, years ago, yeah.
0: No kidding.
2: Yeah.
0: I don't think there's anybody that Leon hasn't met.
2: Well, over the, you know, and I'm a lucky guy.
0: Yeah.
2: You know, I came out here and loved cars. I started meeting all these people,
0: mm-hmm.
2: you know, and writing for Motor Trend magazine and just got involved. Carol Shelby and I were friends.
0: Wow.
2: I mean, went out to lunch and
0: no kidding. Oh, and Steve McQueen.
2: Steve McQueen. But Shelby was a good guy.
0: Yeah.
2: You know, he always says, I have more money than him. I says, boy, Shelby, don't you even lie. I mean, lightning's going to strike you right now. He says, I like to come in your backyard and dig. He always had a way about it.
0: Yeah. My favorite quote from him was when Ford went to him with the Mustang. He said, what do you want me to do with that? It's a secretary's car.
4: That's a dig.
0: Yeah, a little bit. Especially, you know, because Mustangs are such a popular thing. But if it wasn't for the one that, you know, the 68 Fastback, the Steve McQueen car, I wouldn't own one. I just...
2: No, that made a big hit.
0: Yeah.
2: It's a fastback. See, the fastback portion.
0: The, now, the GT500 Shelby cars, that's a different story.
2: Yeah.
0: You know, even the GT350, in the 1800s, when I worked for In-N-Out, the In-N-Out kids had, they had a GT350, and they were real proud of that. And before that, I believe they had an AC Cobra with a little 289 in it. And so...
2: 289, and some of them used a 260 small V8, real small.
0: Well, let's jump over to Tom in Temecula. Tom, what can we do for you? Is this our Tom?
1: Evening, Tom.
5: Yes, it's your Tom, the one and only.
0: Yeah. How you been? Long time no hear.
5: Well, got a girlfriend, and I'm batching it tonight because she's got an acute case of Trump derangement syndrome.
0: Oh.
5: Which means I get to listen to you guys.
1: Yay! The alternative.
0: What's going on?
5: Well, I want to clarify your comment about the Ram 1500s, because I've got one. Mm-hmm. Well, I've got a 2500 with 5.7, but I wanted to buy one of the 24s, a Rebel GT with the 5.7, before they went away. Mm-hmm. The new engines are not V6s, they're inline 6s, and yeah, you're right. They do produce more horsepower and more torque than the gas engine, than the 5.7 V8.
0: Yeah.
5: The fuel economy is about the same, but you do get a bit more power. However, Carlos Tavares got fired from Stellantis, and then Jim Kaniskis, who was the CEO of Ram, came back as the CEO of Dodge because Tavares had fired him. He mm-hmm. retired, technically. But he's back now, and he announced recently that they're bringing back the 5.7
0: yes.
5: in the 1500, so, and they will be available this summer on lots as 2026 model year trucks.
1: Nice V8.
0: All right. So I just got to wait a little bit,
5: you'll be able to,
0: and I'll have another V8.
5: Yeah. Probably within the next 6 weeks, they should be on the lots.
0: Woohoo!
5: And then they deferred the production on the all-electric and on the, I forgot what they were going to call it, but the one that was using the V6 mm-hmm. as a generator for the electric motors. That one's also been pushed back to, I think, 27. And cool. the all-electric's been pushed back to 27 because they're going to start building what the customers really want.
0: Good.
5: Which is the V8s.
0: Yep.
5: And that's what I'm going to get.
1: It's the only way to go.
0: Awesome. Man, you just made my day.
5: I agree. I just don't want to buy any. I don't want to buy anything with turbos, no matter how much power it's producing. I just don't want turbos because of reliability.
0: Well,
5: I keep my trucks forever.
0: Well, I keep mine for 1 year.
5: Oh, well.
1: How about the Roots type supercharger? Just the belt-driven supercharger.
5: I'd love to have one, but I don't need all that power.
1: That's
5: 395 and a 1500 is plenty for me.
0: Yeah, understood.
5: More is always better, but I don't want to damage the reliability, and I don't want to damage the fuel economy.
0: Yeah.
5: And yeah, Roots would be great, but don't need it.
1: You're smart. You're smart
0: I
1: guy.
0: I understand. Well, Tom, good to hear from you.
1: Absolutely.
0: And
5: I got a question for you as long as I got on.
0: Real quick, go ahead.
5: I keep hearing commercials for the Canic, the new 9mm Canic. I haven't looked at it, and I don't need one, but you guys have a comment on that? I'm sure you already talked about it.
0: 9mm Canic?
5: The Canic MC9.
0: I have not seen one yet. But remember, I've moved, Andy has taken over the retail store, so I'm strictly down in Orange doing the auction stuff now. So there's a lot of stuff coming out, and I haven't seen hardly any of it yet. So,
5: well, there's a billboard on the 15 North down by Rainbow
0: mm-hmm.
5: For the Canic MC9 saying now available in California. Big old billboard.
1: Hey.
0: You know what?
5: They're actually running radio commercials on your competition.
0: Interesting. I will check it out, and I will let you know.
1: Absolutely.
5: Get him as a sponsor.
0: There you go.
1: Hey,
0: appreciate it, Tom.
5: Okay.
0: Good hearing from you. We'll talk to you again.
1: God bless you. Be
0: Bye-bye.
1: Safe.
0: All right, guys, you're listening to Motorslingers right here on
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0: And really quick, Liam, what's the number?
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0: And we'll be back right after this.
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0: Hey, Jeff from Gunslinger's Gun Shop and Auctions here. 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
15: Before their wedding at Madison Square Garden, Taylor Swift and Travis Kelce donated a combined $26 million to various charities, including one in Los Angeles. In a social media post, the Los Angeles Regional Food Bank announced that Swift and Kelce had made a $1 million donation. The food bank's chief development officer thanked the couple in a video, saying their donation will help in the food bank's effort to provide food for over 1 million people each month. Larry Marino in The Answer Newsroom.
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15: 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Welcome to our 4th of July weekend edition of Troopathon. Larry Marino here and Lisa Barron, Director of Troop Support, on the phone. Lisa, it is crunch time. We are here. Holiday weekend is here. But as I understand it, Troopathon is pushing right on through, aren't you?
22: We are. We are really trying to meet the needs of our troops. We need all the help we can get, so your listeners are vital. for supporting our troops right now. And, you know, a lot of places in the United States are now super hot. Well, can you imagine the conditions that our troops are operating under? They're in the Middle East, all over the world, and it is hot, and they need help, and we need you.
0: On this 4th of July Independence Day weekend, it is still possible for you to donate. And Troopathon has these care packs ready to go, and they will ship them out. So when it arrives, it'll be like Independence Day for them, you know, as we continue our celebration over the next several weeks. Why not? It's a great idea. And you mentioned the conditions that some of our troops are in. We've talked about them before, that they're tired, lonely, weary. Some places in the summer where they are can be well into the hundreds most of the day and dropping back to the 90s at night. I mean, it's really tough. Wherever they are, Troopathon is sending, aren't they?
22: We are, and we have packages that have great things our troops want and need. You know, comfortable socks, boot socks, cookies, candies, hydration things, hand and face wipes, things our troops find essential that we might think it's a little, you know, non-essential, but we can run to the store. They can't, and this really helps them. And that note that we put in that package from you, that really lifts their morale and their spirit and lets them know that we in America have their back.
0: Yeah, it is Independence Day weekend. And if you think, well, you know, why do this? If I don't, somebody else will. It really doesn't matter. But that's not how it works. As I understand it, the folks at Troopathon have a list of unfulfilled care packs, and your donation goes to the very next one. So if you don't give, there is a good chance that individual may not get something.
22: That is true. If you don't give, they don't get. And every single troop on our list is someone who is there and asking for support. We do not get lists from the military. These are people asking for support. And remember, we are celebrating the 250th anniversary of our country. We wouldn't have a country, we wouldn't have our freedoms without our troops having our back.
0: That's right. They risk their lives. They have signed on the dotted line, literally, that they realize the dangers and the threats that they face. And some, many, have given their life in service to this country. How many Americans actually would do that, would be able to say, okay, I'm going to go do that? Not a lot of them, right? The military is down to about, what, under 1% of us participate in it. It really is amazing when you think of it. They are truly our American heroes. And I can't think of a better way than to honor them this 4th of July weekend, to make this weekend meaningful. Sure, there's the barbecues, you know, the fireworks, there's getting together with friends. But what about doing something tangible this weekend to say, hey, I remember you. I remember your sacrifice. Help send those care packs to our troops overseas. Lisa Barron is with us, Director of Troop Support. It is so important we do this, isn't it?
22: Yes. I mean, what a better way to celebrate our independence, our American tradition, than honoring our troops for the 4th of July. You cannot be more patriotic than that. Our troops are there. They're sacrificing. They're doing things that none of us can even dream of doing and going through conditions that we wouldn't be able to tolerate. So, you know, be there for them. They need us. They need you.
0: Lisa, when the care pack arrives, I'm told that a soldier, a grown man, and women are known to tear up with joy when these care packs arrive. It means that much to be remembered, to be appreciated. We all like to be appreciated, don't we?
22: It's true. We do. It makes you feel so good, too, when you see the notes and the pictures that come back from our troops, smiling ear to ear, proudly holding up their care package, saying it feels like Christmas in July to get that care package. It is a piece of home that you cannot underestimate. The amount of good it does is far beyond the value of the care package.
3: Ready to go, mentally, physically prepared to go. There was a time when I always had a bag pack just in case. I was gone 250 to almost 300 days a year. My name is Randall Mosier, Master Sergeant, United States Air Force. I'm aircraft mechanic, so every time an airplane flies, it takes 3 to 10 of us aircraft mechanics to get it off the ground, depending on what's going on. I have deployed 7 times in my career. I think the hardest aspect of deploying is the mental side of it, leaving your family. Sorry, I got emotional. I have 5-year-old twins and a loving wife that I have to leave at home, and she has to take care of everything while I'm gone.
1: As a military spouse and a mother of 5-year-olds, how do I get through this? Just a day at a time. But I don't know if my husband is going to come back. So that's something that's always at the back of my mind. We don't talk about it, but it's there. I can't think ahead and think about homecoming because it just seems like forever away.
3: You're always going to be lonely. You're always going to miss your family. Going back to your room or your tent or your dorm is still lonely. You have young airmen who they've only been in the military a year. They just left their families and, you know, what they grew up knowing, and then they get sent on the other side of the world. Just getting a care package, it could totally change someone's life. You almost feel like a kid opening a present because you don't know what's in there. I think my favorite part of the care packages is obviously the Girl Scout cookies. I love Girl Scout cookies, Thin Mints.
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1: Organizations like this that come in and help support our airmen for them to receive something while they're deployed, it means the world to them.
3: The Girl Scout cookies are great, but it isn't the contents of the package. It's the package itself. It's just getting something with your name on it.
1: I'm a volunteer. We have leadership that takes care of the missions. We have key spouses that take care of each other. We take care of our families. We try to take care of our airmen. For me to submit a group of names and know that they're going to get something, and sometimes the only piece of mail that they're going to receive is a care package, it just wears my heart.
3: Yeah, there are airmen, young and old, that don't have anybody immediate family, or I mean, some don't have anybody that support them. Because I would go get the mail from the cage and I would bring it, and you could tell that someone's not expecting anything, and you could see when they would get something that they weren't expecting. Just it changes them completely, like lifts their spirits, gets them, they really appreciate it because it lets them know, hey, somebody does care. You know, that you can just see them walking across the flight line, completely different person just from that one care package.
1: It puts humanity back into the military, into their families.
3: I'm going to walk off the airplane knowing that I'm going home, and my wife and my daughters are going to be there to hug me. And that's what keeps me going.
15: My guest is Lisa Barron, Director of Troop Support for Troopathon. It is Independence Day weekend. Larry Marino with you. And this is Troopathon, a special broadcast telling you about the Care Pack program that is available right now, even on this Independence Day weekend. Care Packs are heading out to our members of the military overseas. The need is great this year. There are men and women serving around the world who otherwise don't receive anything at all. Not everybody is in the Care Pack business anymore. I mean, it really kind of had its peak a few years ago, but Troopathon has stayed true to their mission. I have been to Troopathon, and I have seen the donation bins that are ready to go with the cookies, the treats, the coffees, the amazing gifts that are ready to go. What we need your help on is to help send them. The government doesn't send Care Packs for free. They charge Troopathon and anybody else who has a box ready to go to send it. They do all the work. They've gathered all the items. Lisa, tell us about what our listeners are being asked to do is just help to send them, aren't they?
22: It is seriously the easiest job in the whole process is picking up your phone and ordering that care package and putting your notice support in there, because that is what really is all it takes to support our troops on your end. We get the hard lifting, but we're happy to do it. And we know our troops appreciate it. They need you. We need you. And we cannot do it without your help.
15: And we are not there yet. We have some needs that haven't been met yet. And on this Independence Day weekend, we are turning to you, our listeners, to step up and help us get there. We have, of course, the Jennifer Horn Pack, a $5,000 donation. 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And then breakfast with the Morning Answer team. 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A one-time event, $5,000 donation helps to literally send hundreds of care packs. 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We haven't had it yet, but someone listening could push us over the top and make that happen. 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Let them know they're not forgotten. Let them hear from you on this 4th of July weekend, this Independence Day weekend, celebrating our nation's 250th anniversary. I can't think of a better time than to remember our soldiers. Do it right now. And our members of all branches of the military serving around the world who aren't home to be with their loved ones. When these care packs arrive, it brings tears to their faces, eyes, smiles as well. 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
2: Care packages are incredibly important. I can't underscore how important they are. First and foremost, it's the connection with back home.
6: It shows that there's somebody out there who cares.
9: For some reason, you feel like no one notices you. But once you get that care package, whether it be from like family, friends, or someone in the community, it lets you know again, like, man, maybe the decision I made was a great decision. And I see how what I can do can affect like other people, and they really think about me, especially in these times of need.
21: And they bring joy to my time there when I got those care packages.
2: The last deployment I went on, I got a unique opportunity. It was to be the Combined Joint Operating Area Afghanistan postal officer. Came in and basically just oversee and manage the military mail network in Afghanistan. So became real familiar with how we move care packages. Of course, that was one of the main things that we wanted to do, is make sure that we're getting the care packages where they need to get to and to the people that need it the most. Everything that's in those boxes is appreciated. So whether it's used in that moment or down the road,
20: it's appreciated.
6: It matters getting the basic, like, hygiene and stuff, like, or everyday essentials, like socks or lotion.
20: When you're talking places like Afghanistan or Iraq, you know, the deodorants, the baby wipes, all those things make a big difference, and they get utilized daily.
9: Headphones, baby wipes, for me, Oreo cookies, definitely send those, double stuff.
21: You haven't had an Oreo in 3 months. Now you get these Oreos coming in, you got these Reese's Pieces coming in. That really sustained me, kept my morale up for at least a solid month because I was making those stretch.
20: It's not just, you know, the items that are inside, you know, it's the letters and the personalized notes and, you know, Mrs. Smith's kindergarten class, the added cards.
6: Being able to have somebody write you a note who's never met you, it's just very gratifying and very special, just saying that somebody out there is hoping for you to come back home safely.
21: I was 4 or 5 months in, and when I got my first care package, and it was coming from a school with these little kids, just telling me how much they were proud of me, and they was thanking me for my service and what I was doing over there. It was like a stack of like 50 cars, and I was just reading them all day. I ended up putting them up on my wall.
9: You never know what that one package could do for that one person. It could really brighten up their day, especially if they're feeling the lowest of the low. That package, when they think no one's thinking about them, will take them to the highest of the high. And sometimes you just need that little boost just to get that morale all the way back up.
0: Lisa Barron, our troops are tired and lonely. They have been on many deployments overseas. These care packs are well received, aren't they?
22: They really are, and it's amazing how many times I hear from a soldier or a service member who has received a care package, and they are like, this was so necessary. I really needed this. This lifted my spirits. You know, we're humbled, but we really are here to serve our people, and we need to serve them too. It's such a good thing that you can do, and it's so easy.
0: Time is running out on our campaign. It ends at the end of this weekend. It is Independence Day weekend, a time when America takes time to reflect on our 250th anniversary. What a special year. And I can't think of a more special thing to do than to make a tangible gift, helping to send care packages ready to go with all sorts of goodies. And, you know, I've been to Sacramento and where they're located, and they put these together. I was impressed by all the Girl Scout cookies, and they don't just put one box of Girl Scout cookies. They can put 4 or 5 right in the box there. It's pretty amazing, isn't it, Lisa?
22: It really is, because all of our care packages are meant to be shared. Our troops don't get it and hoard it. They're sharing it with their fellow service members, and it really brightens the day of so many people to receive that care package, to open it up, to see your message of support saying, hey, we got your back, and to have all those good little surprises and treats and things that they've been hoping for. It really just makes a huge difference. You can't even underestimate how much of a difference it makes, because you're not used to being over there and being away from your loved ones and missing the birth of your child and missing the 4th of July celebration everybody else is enjoying. They don't get to do that.
21: I was ready to go to Iraq. I couldn't wait to see it and get there.
18: Was out in the Middle East for 9 months.
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9: Going to Korea from my first duty station was definitely a big change for me.
17: 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I got 2 care packages when I was deployed. God bless them.
18: Care packages always make a difference.
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20: The care packages mean a great deal.
21: You don't know who you could be touching and helping out through their time while they're deployed.
20: The hardest thing about deployments are saying goodbye.
18: Not being able to hear my parents' voice and my siblings' voice.
21: The hardest part of deployment was just being away from my friends and family.
20: When you join, you give up a certain amount of your freedoms.
17: So imagine moving in your mailbox and not being able to go anywhere. Like, you're on a tin can, you're on the ship. I mean, it's small, condensed quarters. You're every single day, you're on mission.
20: You're not going to have access to Wi-Fi. You're not going to have access to a computer. And mail is the only system that you have.
17: You get this box, you're like, man, oh, that's for me. Let's open it up. You can share it with your buddies.
21: Thank you. You don't know how much it means to us over here to get these things.
20: Baby wipes, baby powder, foot powder, socks. Sometimes it's just something fun that you never even knew that you wanted.
9: Some people don't have a lot of family or no family at all. So that one person, you could definitely change, you know, this soldier, this airman, this Marine, this naval man, you could change their whole day, and that may get them through that whole year of that deployment.
17: One donation literally changes everybody's life that gets that box. You know, it's not just one person who, you know, may have requested it. When that person gets the box, he's going to break it out. He's going to share it with everybody.
18: Because it's just a little reprieve and a little reminder, like, hey, somebody cares. Just take a deep breath and take a break. Take a step back and just recharge and keep moving forward.
0: 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You know how important it is. And we really want to wish everybody a great Independence Day weekend. And I can't think of a better way to help make that weekend great than to help send care packs, right?
22: 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Happy 4th.

0: 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We wish everyone a great 4th of July. 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
3: March 4th, 1865, the Civil War was nearing its end. The nation was exhausted, divided, and grieving. On that day, President Abraham Lincoln delivered his second inaugural address, just 700 words spoken in about 7 minutes. 41 days later, Lincoln would be assassinated. Yet the words he spoke that day still echo through history. In that brief address, Lincoln referenced God 14 times, spoke of prayer, and quoted scripture repeatedly. He reminded Americans that both sides of the conflict shared a common faith, saying both read the same Bible and pray to the same God, and each invokes his aid against the other. Lincoln understood that political division alone could not explain the nation's crisis. More than 160 years later, America still wrestles with division, truth, and our dependence on God. The question is whether we'll remember the wisdom Lincoln left behind.
4: Hey guys, it's Jennifer Horn. 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
7: With SRN News, I'm Jason Walker. New polling suggesting Democrats may be facing a much tougher path than expected in the battle for control of the Senate. Here's Ken Lorman.
8: A Fox News poll finds Republican Senator Susan Collins leading Democrat Graham Platner by 3 points in Maine. Meantime, Democrats could face a difficult numbers game nationally. They need a net gain of 4 seats to win Senate control, but currently lead in only one Republican-held seat, North Carolina. Republicans hold advantages in Iowa, Alaska, and Ohio, with Texas rated as a toss-up. A number of political analysts say the map favors Republicans because many of the key contests are in traditionally red states. Ken Lorman reporting.
7: Severe weather forcing cancellation of numerous 4th of July celebrations in several northeastern states. This is SRN News.
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10: Happy Independence Day, and welcome to this special July 4th weekend edition of This Week on Capitol Hill, your insider's guide to the story shaping Washington and the world. I'm your host, Tony Perkins. Today, as America celebrates 250 years of our constitutional republic, a very different vision of America appears to be gaining momentum as the latest in a wave of socialist candidates has won a Democratic primary in a deep blue district and appears headed for Congress.
11: And that is why today I am personally endorsing for Congress Maylock Heroes, everybody!
12: Profiting from genocide!
10: That was drag queen Patty Gonya and Democrat Socialist candidate Mailot Quiros, who won Tuesday's Democratic primary in Colorado. Newsmax chief Washington correspondent James Rosen will join me. And with the 60-day clock ticking on the ceasefire between the U.S. and Iran, talks this week did not move beyond indirect technical discussions, focused largely on immediate security and economic issues, much of it centered on the Strait of Hormuz. Pennsylvania Congressman Scott Perry, a member of the House Foreign Affairs and Intelligence Committees, will join us. There was also a victory for women's sports and common sense this week at the U.S. Supreme Court. In a 6-3 ruling, the court upheld state laws protecting women's sports from biological males. West Virginia, along with Idaho, successfully defended their laws before the high court. West Virginia Attorney General J.B. McCuskey will provide insight on the significance of this decision. It was also a frustrating week for many in Congress, including House leadership, as efforts to advance legislation funding the military and protecting the integrity of our elections were held up by a handful of Republicans.
12: This was really important stuff this week, the National Defense Authorization Act, the Save America Act, and when they voted down the rule, they prevented all that from happening, appropriations and other important things. So, it's frustrating, but we'll give everybody, let them regroup and get them back together, and we'll do it again when we bring it back.
10: That was House Speaker Mike Johnson on Tuesday. He'll join us later on this special Independence Day edition of This Week on Capitol Hill.
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10: On Tuesday, 1 week after Democrat Socialist candidate shocked the political establishment with primary victories in New York State, the far-left organization scored another upset in Colorado, where DSA-backed Mailot Quiros defeated a 15-term Democrat incumbent. The Democratic Socialist winning streak raises new concerns and questions about the growing influence of the far left within today's Democratic Party. Joining us now to discuss this is Newsmax chief Washington correspondent James Rosen. James, welcome back to This Week on Capitol Hill and happy Independence Day.
13: Same to you. Thank you, Tony.
10: So as we saw from this week's Colorado primary, the DSA playbook works beyond New York. What does this tell us about the current direction of the Democratic Party?
13: My own personal view of this is that this phenomenon has as much to do with pop culture as it does with politics. You referenced just now a DSA playbook, the Democratic Socialists of America playbook. The first time we really saw this playbook deployed with great effect was in Queens when Alexandria Ocasio-Cortez defeated a longtime, very powerful centrist Democrat incumbent in Joe Crowley. And at the time, AOC was 29 years old. She was billed as having been a waitress and therefore a woman of the people. And of course, she was strikingly attractive and well-spoken and somewhat ferocious in her approach to oratory and let's just say the combat of politics. And here now we have seen it several times over in with exactly the same characteristics. It's like they're creating a kind of legion of AOC bots, if you will, with the hopes that are quite openly expressed that AOC herself can make a viable run for the presidency or the Democratic nomination in 2028. So with Daria Lisa Avila Chevalier in New York, endorsed by the socialist mayor, Zoran Mamdani, the playbook is so completely executed that you have three very difficult to pronounce names at once. You have a young and attractive person who is ferocious on social media, and this is to say nothing of the ideas at work. And then, of course, we saw elsewhere in other races there in New York, and then most recently, as you mentioned just now, with Mailot Quiros defeating the longtime Democratic incumbent Diana DeGette in the 1st District of Colorado for the Democratic seat there. And here, once again, we see that Mailot Quiros, with the hard-to-pronounce name, is young, strikingly attractive, 29, the exact age that AOC was, taking on an incumbent, centrist Democrat, who's been in office literally as long as Quiros has been alive. And so my overall point about this is, in any time you see a kind of far left or right candidate prevail over a centrist or more moderate one, political professionals are always obliged to ask whether it really is a wave of these ideas, or whether it was simply a failure to field a more charismatic candidate. But when we look at this playbook that you so astutely mentioned at the top of the segment, Tony, we see the characteristics of it, yes, involve certain ideas, but they're heavily reliant as well on certain attributes. And those attributes are precisely the ones that play well in an age such as ours. I remember Norman Mailer, wrote in 1960, I read it in college many years later, about Superman Comes to the Supermarket, which was his description of John Kennedy's performance in televised debates. And now we have social media. And all the characteristics of these various candidates, including Mamdani himself, speak to youth, attractiveness, and a certain combativeness that all tend to generate clicks. So the playbook, in my view, is maybe perhaps equally devoted between Marxist ideas and social media sensibilities.
10: So what does that tell us about the future? I mean, these candidates are headed to Congress. That's a deep blue district there. She's going to, I can't imagine her not winning that race. This is bringing, as you pointed out, Marxist ideology to the Congress. What does that say for the future of our country?
13: So given that most members of Congress and most members of the Democratic caucus in Congress are not socialists, are not Marxists, the playbook for these individuals will change once they're tasked with trying to govern. And the playbook then will be one that they, in fact, borrow from the opposite side of the aisle, from the House Freedom Caucus, where, most members of the Republican conference are not sort of the kind of budget hawks or libertarians necessarily that we see in the House Freedom Caucus. And so you see this intra-party conflict. And so, which, of course, is just a continued manifestation from the primary season. But nonetheless, they will be obstructionists. They will pull together and they will try to extract concessions from their leadership. If the Democrats win the majority in the November midterms, as many political analysts currently project, they probably will have some success with that because the margins will still be tight.
10: What this leads to, if I see how the Freedom Caucus has really had an influence on the Republican Party, we're looking at more polarization of Congress.
13: Yes. Back in the 1990s, Tony, the buzzword was gridlock. The idea that President Clinton and Speaker Gingrich just couldn't seem to reach across the aisle and get anything done. The gridlock was what was actually impeding the grinding of the gears and the production of meaningful legislation. And of course, at the time, we were told that that was all the kind of the poisonous afterbirth of Vietnam and Watergate. And now the gridlock is intra-party. And the reward structure, the incentive structure for young, new members in either party, as often as not, is designed in such a way that it makes them more makes it a more attractive option for them to defy their party leadership than to fall in line behind it, as used to be the case decades ago on Capitol Hill.
10: Hey, we just have a minute left, but this week Vice President J.D. Vance made comments comparing the current political environment to the Watergate era that you made reference to in Richard Nixon. You're a historian of the Watergate era. What was Vance actually saying?
13: Well, he said a lot, and some of it was directed at history, and some of it was directed openly, quite openly, at current contemporary politics. It is widely accepted that Vice President Vance is busily behind the scenes assembling the core components for a presidential run of his own in 2028. And to hear a sitting vice president attach himself to Richard Nixon the way he did was truly remarkable. But it is not a turning point. It is the capstone to a long scholarly movement on behalf of Richard Nixon to recognize the genuine achievements of his presidency, mm-hmm. and also the many peculiar facts about the Watergate scandal that never received attention in their own time. I'm going to be writing about the vice president's comments, and I'll be sure to post it for all of our viewers on my X feed at Gene Trozen TV.
10: All right. Thank you, James. Always great to see you. Folks, stick with us. We're back with more after this.
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10: Free. This is This Week on Capitol Hill. I'm Tony Perkins, your host. Well, after several days of uncertainty, U.S. and Iranian negotiators resumed indirect technical discussions in Doha, Qatar, with Qatar serving as the primary mediator. Now, unlike earlier rounds that focused heavily on Iran's nuclear program, this week's discussions reportedly concentrated on immediate security and economic issues, primarily the Strait of Hormuz. Joining us now to discuss this, Congressman Scott Perry. He serves on the House Foreign Affairs Committee. He represents Pennsylvania's 10th congressional district. He is also a combat veteran who retired at the rank of brigadier general after nearly 40 years in uniform. Congressman Perry, welcome back to This Week on Capitol Hill.
20: Great to be with you, Tony. And you know, a lot happening across the world, and of course, you know, happy Independence Day for the 250th time. We can't let that just slip by this week, but there's a lot going on in the world, and the president's right on top of it, which is awesome.
10: You know, I was actually thinking about you before we came on the air, being from Pennsylvania, where it kind of all started. Is this got to be a special time, not just for the nation, but Pennsylvania and Philadelphia in particular?
20: Yeah, Philadelphia in particular, but also, look, I come from a little county called York, Pennsylvania, where the Articles of Confederation were written by those same founders. They fled Philadelphia because the British Army was going to try and seize them there. They came to this little courthouse in York, wrote the Articles of Confederation, and you know, York is named as the first capital because of that. I think we were the capital for, I think, 7 or 9 months while that was going on. So the whole state is rife with a lot of history regarding the fact that we no longer wanted to be subjects of the king. We wanted to be citizens of our own country. And that's what we're celebrating, among other things.
10: You know, I was just talking with James Rosen a little bit ago, actually in the previous segment, about the rise of socialist Democrats and this incursion of socialism, and this is not on the peripheral. This is going to be in Congress. I mean, what does that tell us about what we need to do to re-anchor and secure what made America the great country that it is?
20: Yeah, we're not just celebrating 250 years of existence, but we're celebrating the idea, the ideal of America, and that it has lasted for 250 years, but not because it's been just a free ride. It's been under assault for all 250 years, and it's currently under assault with this, you call them Democrats socialists. They're just socialists. Look, if the Democrats want to bring them into their tent, it's going to be to the Democrat Party's peril. They are not Democrat socialists. They are nationalist socialists, and they seek the downfall and destruction of our country as founded, as envisioned, and as currently operated. And it is, look, it is, the calling couldn't be higher. The times couldn't be more grave. They are closer to destroying this country more than any time since the Civil War. And that's the reality of the circumstance.
10: And I think we got to keep that before us. But let's transition to the external threats to our country. Sure. The United States, Iran, not in direct negotiations this week, but indirect. What's your assessment of this latest round of discussions and where this is headed?
20: Well, there's two things going on, I think, of import, Tony. One is, of course, the ongoing Iran negotiations. The other one is the framework deal, the 14 clause deal with Lebanon, which I think is historic. It gets rid of Hezbollah and puts America as kind of the watchdog on that to confirm it, and gets Israel out of Lebanon once that is done, and provides for that peace on that border. But the other one, of course, is Iran. And Iran is trying to act like they always have, where they would say America has the watch, but we have the time. Unfortunately, the Iranian leadership doesn't realize that is now flipped on its head. America, with Donald Trump as president, has not only the watch, but also the time. And while they're playing for time, it is not going to last. And the president is not going to put up with that, with their antics. So they're going to be able to play this game for a little while. But meanwhile, oil is flowing. The economies are picking up. Prices are coming down. And Iran is going to be dealt with if they continue to obfuscate and try and protract this, what's inevitable, which is no more nuclear armed terrorist state of Iran. That's the inevitable outcome of this, one way or the other.
10: Of course, the president, well, you said, I mean, he's just in his second year. He's got time on his side, with the exception of the midterm election straight ahead of us. That obviously has been a factor in where we stand right now with Iran.
20: Yes, it obviously is a factor. But like I said, the oil is flowing, prices are coming down, world economies are picking up, and there's a reasonable discussion going on right now. But the president recognizes who these people are for what they are. And so I think he's going into this clear-eyed, and there's a limit to his patience on this thing. But you got to remember, too, Tony, that while there are midterms coming up and there are inconsistencies and imperfections in the Republican Party, what America sees right now is the socialists taking over that party. And it doesn't matter if you're just a run-of-the-mill Democrat. That's not who's going to be in charge there. The crazy people that want to destroy America are going to be in charge of there. They've said that Hakeem Jeffries is not going to be the speaker. And as radical as he is, he's not radical enough for them. So the choice is going to be very clear. It's going to be very obvious. You can either choose insanity and suicide, or you can choose some kind of normal way of living in America and the world. And that's the choice that's going to be before the American people at the midterms.
0: Yeah, the speaker is consistently put it up. You have a choice between common sense or crazy. That's exactly the option
20: right.
0: That's before us.
20: Yeah.
0: I want to just step aside for a moment when you're talking about the price of oil and all of that. Are we learning a lesson? I mean, you're from Pennsylvania, Keystone Pipeline, where we're talking right. about bringing more independence in, that we had during the first Trump administration, only to see it abandoned by the Biden administration. We shouldn't have to make our decisions for national security based upon oil.
20: We should not. And of course, the United States is sitting on a mountain of these resources. Pennsylvania in particular, third largest gas producer on the planet. And so, this stuff is right underneath our feet, and we shouldn't be beholden to states and nations like Iran. Just imagine, Tony, if Iran actually did have nuclear weapons and a ballistic missile shield to protect them. If they can extort us now on the Strait of Hormuz without that, just imagine what they would do with that and with a president that would allow that. And so it is important for us to take stock not only of energy independence, but go to the point of energy dominance. We were there for a brief moment until Biden took over, and that can all be changed in a moment in the midterm. So we can't allow that to happen.
0: We just have about 40 seconds left, Congressman Scott Perry. 4th of July, 250th anniversary. What are you looking for toward the future to preserve that freedom and liberty that we have for the next generation?
20: Well, it's exactly right. Happy Independence Day. Happy birthday, America. But America has been under assault since its founding, and that doesn't change now. As a matter of fact, like I said, maybe worst time since the Civil War. These people are going to be elected into Congress, and they're looking to be in the executive branch across the country in mayorships and governorships. It is outrageous, and we're going to have to stand up and start saying so. It's no right. longer we can avoid the confrontation. We cannot avoid it any longer. We have to save our country.
0: Scott Perry, happy 4th of July. Thanks for joining us. Folks, stick with us. We're back with more after this.
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22: The happiest place on earth welcomed its 1 billionth guest this week. An Arizona family visiting Disneyland Resort in Southern California for their son's birthday was chosen as the honorary 1 billionth guest on Friday. 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
0: This week on Capitol Hill, I'm Tony Perkins. Well, on Tuesday, in a 6-3 ruling, the U.S. Supreme Court upheld the state laws of Idaho and West Virginia that protect female athletes by preventing biological males from entering female-only sports. Now, this court decision sets a precedent allowing other states to continue protecting women's and girls' sports. Joining us now to discuss this is West Virginia Attorney General J.B. McCuskey, who led this fight to protect women and girls' sports. General McCuskey, welcome to This Week on Capitol Hill. Thanks for joining us.
25: Thanks for having me. And that was a perfect encapsulation of what happened at the court the other day.
0: Well, first, let me say congratulations on what I think is a very significant victory. I think we have 27 states that are similar to West Virginia protecting women's sports. But I want to ask you this question, General. Why was the Supreme Court decision on this matter so important for women's sports and for fairness?
25: Well, a couple things. I think one of the really important things is that on Title IX, this was a 9-0 decision. And even on the equal protection grounds, it was 6-3. And so as important as the fact that we won is the fact of how resoundingly we won. And I think that's a real indication to the rest of the country, the 23 states, like you said, who don't have similar laws, as well as to Congress, who's been sitting on their hands on this issue, that this is common sense, right? This is where our country is. And if you're talking about competitive sports, making sure that our women and girls have fair and safe places to play makes sense. It's constitutional. And I would challenge every state that doesn't have this law to go out and do it today.
0: You mentioned common sense, General. Let me just read from the court's majority opinion. All agree females and males have inherent physical differences relevant to athletic performances. Did we really need 45 pages of a Supreme Court decision to tell us that?
25: We did not. And what's one of the really interesting things and one of the things that's frustrating for me is I'm constantly asked by the media, particularly people who might disagree with me, you know, was this fight worth it? Was it worth, you know, all of your time to do this? One, that completely forgets about the thousands upon thousands of girls who's having their places taken on podiums. But I think more importantly is in both Idaho and in West Virginia, we got sued. We were defending a common sense law. And so any amount of time that the government or I or my office had to spend on this was in reaction to big national leftist law centers suing the state of West Virginia. So the answer to that question is yes on both accounts.
0: But isn't that the way it often is? They pick the fight and they accuse you of starting the fight. And what did they want? You to wave a white flag and abandon all these girls and common sense?
25: And my state legislature is what they're asking me to abandon. And it is my job to defend their laws. And very bravely, they stood up and passed this law years ago. The other real falsehood that I keep seeing on the internet is places like NBC News and ABC News and CBS News and ESPN, etc. They keep saying that this is a ban on trans athletes playing sports. It is not a ban on trans athletes playing sports. It is a ban on biological males playing sports against females. There is no place in this country that will say you cannot play sports because you are trans. What will happen is you will play sports with the people for whom you have the same genetic and biological makeup. And that makes sense.
0: So, General, explain how the precedent that this case sets will affect other states.
25: So all the other 27 states that have similar laws to West Virginia can now move forward freely, knowing that they can enforce their law and that their enforcement of that law will be constitutional. This is really a landmark piece of judicial decision making, right? This is a big deal for our country going forward. And I think one of the things I said earlier that I'd like to reiterate is that I'm really hopeful that all of these Congress people that are taking a victory lap about the hard work that the Republican attorney generals have done on this issue will grow a little bit of intestinal fortitude and understand that it isn't fair for a biological male to be playing sports against a female in California, the same as it isn't in West Virginia. And it's time for Congress to step in, pass common sense legislation here, legislation that agrees with the Supreme Court, that agrees with the NCAA, that agrees with the International Olympic organizations, and to say that in this country, we are going to protect competitive women's sports. And I'm really hopeful that this decision gives them the backbone to do more than just talk. And to actually take some action.
0: General, we just have about 45 seconds left, but are you also hopeful that maybe this is a crack in the facade of the left that has kept common sense perspectives at bay because they have confused everyone about gender and sexual identity?
25: Yeah, I mean, I think, one, the answer to that question is a resounding yes, but I think when you look at all of these communists who are getting elected all over this country, what you're seeing is deep fissures within the left. And almost all of those fissures come from a lack of common sense. It is common sense that we live in a capitalistic society. It's common sense that biological boys shouldn't be playing sports against girls. And so I think what you're seeing is that the Democratic Party is really breaking apart into two sides, those who believe in reality and those who don't. And this is a great example of that. And that was a great question.
0: General McCuskey, thanks so much for joining us. Folks, stick with us. The House Speaker joins us next.
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0: Welcome back to This Week on Capitol Hill. I'm Tony Perkins, your host. This July 4th weekend, both chambers of Congress are in recess after efforts to pass the National Defense Authorization Act and the Save America Act flatlined in the House this past week. And with the August recess approaching, what priorities will House Republicans push as the midterm elections approach? Joining us now for our weekly conversation is House Speaker Mike Johnson, who represents Louisiana's 4th Congressional District. Mr. Speaker, happy 4th of July.
13: Hey, Tony. Hey, glad to be with you. And we have so much to celebrate. An exciting weekend on in the nation's capital. Just so many visitors here, so much going on, so much to celebrate and be thankful for.
0: Well, let's talk about that before we get into the nitty-gritty of governance. Let's talk about what there is to celebrate. 250 years of this republic, a constitutional republic that has withstood challenges from without and from within. But we've got some things on the horizon when we look at the Democratic Socialist candidates that really, I think, our founders would find an anathema to the founding vision of this nation.
13: Well, that's right. And over 250 years in this grand experiment in self-governance, every generation has had to face different challenges. What we are facing right now really is unprecedented. You know, we fought ideas like Marxism and communism during the Cold War and at other epochs in our history, but we have never fought it on our own shores and within our own institutions. And that is exactly what we are facing right now. As you know, there is a rising number of open Marxist, communist, socialists running for Congress. And they are winning on the Democratic side in these primaries. And it has set off the alarm bells here the last couple of weeks. As you know, you and I have been talking about it for quite some time. I've been on the campaign trail and here in Congress warning people about this for more than a year. And what we've seen in recent months is many Mamdanis have popped up all around the country running for Congress. For a while, Tony, everybody just kind of waved that off and said, oh, that was a New York City anomaly. No, sir, it's everywhere. And we've got to confront it. We've got to take it very seriously. And we have to We have to vanquish that, because the ideas and proposals that these candidates would bring to Congress is frightening stuff. As you know, they publish this as platform provisions. They want to abolish all borders. They want to abolish all prisons. They want to defund police. They want to remove the president and the Supreme Court. These are the things they're saying openly. They have disdain for America's founding principles. They wipe their hands on the American flag. Some of them have ties to terrorist organizations. This is not a game. We have to take it seriously. So while we celebrate the great blessing of liberty and this incredible country that God has given us to steward, we have to understand we're in an all-out battle to save it.
0: Let me get you to unpack that for just a moment a little bit further. When you talk about confronting it, I don't want people to think that there's a law that can be passed that will fix this. This is not an issue of laws, because our system of government allows for the maximum of freedom for men and women to govern themselves according to transcendent truth. This calls for a recovering, a rediscovery of the founding principles that this nation was built upon. This is a battle of ideas in which all of us have to be vocal and engaged.
13: It's a battle of ideas, and ideas have consequences, sometimes very dangerous, frightening consequences, and we have to take that seriously. So yes, in this contrast of worldviews, of visions, of who we are as Americans and who we're going to be, we must remember our history. We must understand the foundational principles of the country, the foundations themselves, because it is impossible to defend them if you don't understand them. And so that's an education component. It's an advocacy component. It's reminding the generation coming behind us and some of our current, even office holders around the country, what it is we're fighting for. What makes America the greatest nation in the history of the world, and how is it imperiled? That is our task, and we need every platform, every voice. I'm grateful for your show and the weekly updates you provide everyone, because more and more Americans need to be attuned. One of the things that the founders of this grand experiment in self-governance reminded us of, their advice that echoes down through the generations to you and me, is that religion and morality were indispensable supports of the republic, and in order to keep the republic, you had to have an informed and engaged electorate. You had to have citizens, people who understood that if you're going to be self-governing, if you're going to have a government, maintain a government of, by, and for the people ourselves, then the people have to be engaged and steward that. They have to be wary of their responsibility as citizens. We need much more of that, and this is a wake-up call for us to do all those very things.
0: Now, there is a role for Congress to play in this. When we look at, you talked about platforms, we've seen in recent years social media, the big tech companies putting their thumb on the scale of free speech. That's obviously something that needs continued attention. But also, we had a court decision this week on birthright citizenship that essentially throws open the doors, the gates of our nation. I mean, Congress has a role there, do they not?
13: They do, and the president tried to work on that with executive orders that was thwarted in the court, as you noted, in a very damaging, I think, dangerous decision, because the original idea of birthright citizenship, as we all know from history, was to overcome the stain and the sin of slavery and ensure that their children born here had the same opportunities and rights as everyone else. But now it's been abused and terribly so by foreign countries, birthright tourism. They're using us, they're abusing us, other nations to ourselves, and including China, which is a real threat, as has been explained by national security experts and the chair of Homeland Security just this week. The Chinese nationals will come here over the border in the eighth month of pregnancy, have a child, have dual citizenship as an American, go back to China, be trained as a young person, as a insurgent Marxist communist, and then sent back over here to invade and go into our university systems or corporate America and steal intellectual property, etc. It's very dangerous. It's something we must take seriously in Congress. We're investigating right now the role that we need to play. Will it require a constitutional amendment, or can we do this statutorily to try to address this threat? Very serious stuff.
0: All right, before we wrap up, Mr. Speaker, back to this past week. A little frustrating for you. I sensed it in your voice as you were talking to the media, where some members of your own caucus basically shut down the House floor again this week.
13: Yeah, I got to work with all of them, get them all together, another day at the office. But these are high stakes. By voting against our own party's rule on the floor, it impeded the progress of the National Defense Authorization Act. Obviously, very important to get military funding right now. And, of course, the fourth iteration, the fourth time we'll pass the Save America Act, and the only route to get it to the president's desk, ultimately, I'm afraid, is through a reconciliation bill. To do all that, we've got to keep the engine moving here. So when we bring them back after this short break for July 4th, we'll get right back to it. I'll get them on board. We'll move it forward. Just another day here.
0: All right, Mr. Speaker. Have a great weekend. Always great to see you.
13: You too, my friend. God bless and happy 4th.
0: House Speaker Mike Johnson. By the way, this is an opportunity to rediscover the foundations of our country. And in fact, the Speaker and I used to teach a course together. I originally taught it. He joined with me. A God and Government course that explores biblical grounds for government and how America built itself on those foundations. You can find out more by texting course to 67742. Stick with us. We're back after this.
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0: Back to this week on Capitol Hill. In Matthew 19, the Pharisees, always trying to trap Jesus, cornered him on the subject of marriage and sexuality. He replied, "Have you never read that he who created them from the beginning made them male and female?" Well, this week, the U.S. Supreme Court, in its majority opinion on women's sports and the definition of sex, spent 45 pages explaining that, quote, "females and males have inherent physical differences relevant to athletic performance," end quote. What Jesus said in one sentence took the highest court in the land 45 pages to explain. But there is a reason. The court gave judicial sanction to this cultural race to the bottom when it redefined marriage in its 5-4 decision in Obergefell 16 years ago. Some of us, despite the hate labels and the deplatforming, warned that redefining marriage was never just about marriage equality or allowing people to marry the one they loved. It was about a radical reordering of society as human sexuality became something viewed as infinitely customizable. We have short memories as a people, so let me take us back about 15 years. Less than 6 months after Obergefell, the Charlotte, North Carolina City Council ignited the bathroom wars by allowing men who identified as women to use women's restrooms. The state legislature intervened, only to face boycotts from the NBA, the NCAA, and other sports organizations. The agenda then moved into the schools, where parents who opposed bathroom policies or objected to schools hiding a child's social transition from them were increasingly marginalized, even called domestic terrorists by those working with the Biden administration. Women's sports became the point where the public

0: about education, sports, medicine, government, and a host of other areas of public life. If females and males have inherent physical differences that matter on the playing field, do those differences not also matter in the family? The social sciences consistently confirm what Jesus reminded the Pharisees. God made humanity male and female. He then declared, "For this reason, a man shall leave his father and mother and shall be joined inseparably to his wife, and the two shall become one flesh." That one flesh union produces children who were designed to have both a mother and a father. Decades of research have repeatedly found that on average, children raised by their married mother and father who love one another experience better outcomes across a host of measures. The court should not stop with women's sports. If biological reality matters on the playing field, should it not matter in the family? The truthful answer to that question requires re-examining Obergefell, a decision that conflicts with biological reality, the well-being of children, and the design for marriage that Jesus affirmed. And that has been This Week on Capitol Hill.
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6: March 4th, 1865. The Civil War was nearing its end. The nation was exhausted, divided, and grieving. On that day, President Abraham Lincoln delivered his second inaugural address, just 700 words spoken in about 7 minutes. 41 days later, Lincoln would be assassinated. Yet the words he spoke that day still echo through history. In that brief address, Lincoln referenced God 14 times, spoke of prayer, and quoted scripture repeatedly. He reminded Americans that both sides of the conflict shared a common faith, saying both read the same Bible and pray to the same God, and each invokes his aid against the other. Lincoln understood that political division alone could not explain the nation's crisis. More than 160 years later, America still wrestles with division, truth, and our dependence on God. The question is whether we'll remember the wisdom Lincoln left behind.
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8: With SRN News, I'm Jason Walker. FBI expanding the probe into Georgia's 2020 election.
9: The Bureau has assigned 260 analysts from field offices nationwide to review Fulton County election records by mid-July. Federal agents previously seized ballots and other documents as part of the probe. Although Georgia's 2020 results were recounted and audited, confirming a win by Joe Biden, President Donald Trump has long argued that the election was tainted by fraud. Supporters of the review say a thorough investigation can help answer lingering questions and bolster confidence in election integrity. Ken Lorman reporting.
8: So far, Beijing isn't saying very much, so we don't know too much what happened. China has fired a missile from a submarine and a test launch reportedly somewhere in the South Pacific. This is SRN News.
5: Foundations of Freedom. A look at America's founding principles and the leaders who shaped our nation.
6: March 4th, 1865. The Civil War was nearing its end. The nation was exhausted, divided, and grieving. On that day, President Abraham Lincoln delivered his second inaugural address, just 700 words spoken in about 7 minutes. 41 days later,

0: Lincoln would be assassinated. Yet the words he spoke that day still echo through history. In that brief address, Lincoln referenced God 14 times, spoke of prayer, and quoted scripture repeatedly. He reminded Americans that both sides of the conflict shared a common faith, saying both read the same Bible and pray to the same God, and each invokes his aid against the other. Lincoln understood that political division alone could not explain the nation's crisis. More than 160 years later, America still wrestles with division, truth, and our dependence on God. The question is whether we'll remember the wisdom Lincoln left behind.
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13: Yeah.
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18: 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I'm broadcasting.
3: Happy 4th of July, everyone. I'm Carl Amari, and this is Hollywood 360, the radio show that presents all things entertainment, including trivia contests and games, movie reviews, celebrity interviews, showbiz news, and classic radio shows. My co-host is the vivacious Lisa Wolf. In this hour, Hal Perry stars as the Great Gildersleeve in a 4th of July comedy from 1946. But first, it's Real or Ridiculous. Lisa will provide strange presidential facts. I must decide if they're real or ridiculous, right, Lisa?
19: That's right, Carl. You ready to do it?
3: All right.
19: All right, here we go. A president required every White House guest to shake hands with him before entering a state dinner. Fact or fiction?
3: Fiction.
19: That is fiction.
3: Yeah.
19: Didn't sound quite right there.
3: On a roll.
19: All right.
3: I'm like
19: you're
3: butter.
19: On a roll.
3: I'm like butter.
19: You got one.
3: I'm on a roll.
19: You ready?
3: Yeah.
19: A president.
3: One could be a roll. You know.
19: One's not a roll.
3: No,
19: it's just a little, it's a little snick-snack.
3: Okay.
19: A president spoke fluent Chinese and worked as a translator.
3: Real.
19: That is a fact.
3: Yeah.
19: Guess who?
3: Nixon, I don't know.
19: Herbert Hoover spoke Mandarin Chinese
3: because
19: after
3: Nixon,
19: living and working in China.
3: Remember, Nixon visited China. He was the first president that visited China.
19: Yeah, I'm sure
3: so
19: a lot of
3: maybe
19: them
3: did. He,
19: yeah,
3: you know.
19: That's not a bad guess. A president had a pet raccoon.
3: Real.
19: That is a fact. So Calvin Coolidge had a raccoon.
3: That guy was cool, man, you know?
19: Cool, right? Her name was Rebecca, and she was originally intended for Thanksgiving dinner.
3: Oh, my goodness.
19: Oh, my God. But
3: eating
19: became
3: a
19: like
3: raccoon?
19: A famous pet. Well, he didn't, so that's
3: Rocky
19: good.
3: Raccoon.
19: Ugh. A president prohibited photographers from taking pictures of him while he was eating.
3: Real.
19: Fiction. A president survived.
3: You don't know that. Some might.
19: Well,
3: have.
19: It's not a thing.
3: Okay.
19: Okay. A president survives. See, if you
3: have
19: get
3: no,
19: it.
3: There's no way you could know that. You know.
19: I mean, why
3: could
19: don't
3: she
19: you
3: know
19: just,
3: that?
19: Why don't you prove that that's a thing?
3: No, I'm not saying
19: the burden
3: I
19: would be on you.
3: Really?
19: Really?
3: Really, Miss Legal Beagle.
19: Okay. A president survived an assassination attempt and then delivered a lengthy speech.
3: Real.
19: That is a fact. So Theodore Roosevelt spoke for about 90 minutes after being shot in 1912.
3: Blank.
19: A president had a special train car built exclusively for transporting his pet dogs.
3: No, I don't think so. No.
19: You don't?
3: No.
19: You don't?
3: No.
19: No, you're right. It's not true. A president's family kept pet grizzly bears on White House grounds.
3: No.
19: That is a fact. Theodore Roosevelt's family owned many unusual animals, including bears. There he is.
3: Theodore Roosevelt.
19: There he is.
3: He was a bad mofo.
19: He was a bear. A president required all White House meetings to begin with 5 minutes of silent reflection.
3: Oh, yeah. Definitely.
19: That is not true. A president received hundreds of pounds of cheese as a gift and invited the public to help eat it.
3: Real.
19: That is a fact. Andrew Jackson hosted a public cheese reception
3: you
19: at the White House.
3: You're a cheesehead.
19: I'm not from
3: you
19: Wisconsin.
3: Hoser.
19: Hoser. It's a Hoosier.
3: No, they call them hosers, too.
19: Hoosiers.
3: Right, Mike? They call them hosers.
20: I don't know.
19: I think it's Hoosier.
3: Okay, well.
19: Oh, but wait. Hoosiers are from Indiana.
3: No, hoser.
19: What's
3: is
19: a hoser?
3: Like cheesehead. I don't know.
19: Oh, I don't know what that is.
3: I don't know.
19: Okay. A president required cabinet members to submit handwritten reports because he believed typewriters were encouraged sloppiness.
3: Real.
19: Fiction. Just made that up.
3: Okay. It was good.
19: All right. We can end
3: I mean,
19: right
3: that was
19: there.
3: Really good. You had me.
19: Thanks.
3: You had me at
19: I had
3: hello.
19: You at a low. Exactly.
3: Yeah. All right, when we come back, we're going to tune into a 4th of July Great Gildersleeve broadcast. My brother hates this show.
19: I know.
3: Hal Perry starring. Stick around.

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5: 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And it's really, they're awesome. These CD sets are amazing, and you'll get 10 of them with 100 shows on 50 audio CDs. All right, Lisa, it's time for one of my favorite comedy shows, The Great Gildersleeve. And I know that my brother, Vince, my crabby brother Vince, can't stand this show.
2: Well, he is crabby.
5: Yeah.
2: So,
5: yeah. He likes most of the classic radio shows. His favorite is Duffy's Tavern. But he doesn't like when Gildersleeve goes, Leroy. He hates that. He turns the radio right off. But we have a Hal Perry episode. It's actually a 4th of July show. It's sponsored by Kraft and Parquet Margarine. It's from June 9th, 1946. Hal Perry stars. Here's part one of The Great Gildersleeve.
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0: It's The Great Gildersleeve, starring Harold Perry, brought to you by the Kraft Foods Company, makers of a complete line of famous quality food products. For the past couple of weeks, we have been recalling to you some of the great Gildersleeve's early experiences. Tonight, the great man wants to talk about one of the biggest days in his whole life. We give you now Throckmorton P. Gildersleeve.
1: Well, sir, as long as I live, I'll never forget last 4th of July. What a day. That was the day of the first annual outing of the Jolly Boys Social Club. Come one, come all, and bring your friends. I'd been up late the night before with the committee on arrangements, and I was planning to celebrate the anniversary of the independence of our country by sleeping a little late that morning. Huh. About 7 o'clock, outside my window... Leroy!
2: Happy 4th of July, Unc!
1: Yes, yes. There was a war on then. That was only a year ago, can you believe it? You couldn't buy fireworks anywhere in those days. But breathes there a boy with soul so dead he can't find some way to blow himself up on the 4th? I figured I'd better get down there and see what... Leroy, whatever you're doing, stop it!
2: I'm not doing anything, Unc!
1: Don't tell me that. I've got ears. Or I did have.
2: I'm just blowing up a tin can is all. Gosh, it's the 4th of July!
1: Well, hold your fire light and get down there. You can't deny a small boy the 4th of July. That's his day. But I still remember the time I made the mistake of carrying a 3-inch salute in my hip pocket. And my best friend sneaked up on me with a piece of punk. It was burned in my memory. I didn't want anything like that to happen to Leroy, so I got up and shaved and got dressed, put on my white Palm Beach suit and my white canvas shoes that I hadn't worn in years, and hurried downstairs. Breakfast was a rather disordered meal that day. I guess we were all a little excited. Marjorie kept jumping up and down and rushing off places. I finally told her to sit down. Marjorie, I said, for heaven's sake, light somewhere.
3: But I'm all through, Uncle Mort.
1: I don't care. Sit down. You make me nervous.
3: But I'm supposed to be helping Bertie make the lunch.
1: That can wait till after breakfast. One thing at a time here. Where's my cereal? Leroy, wipe your chin. Bertie, I'm ready for my cereal.
4: I'm coming.
3: We ought to get a bell.
5: Here you are, Mr. Gildersleeve. Leroy, how about you?
6: Well, I'm quite simple.
1: What's this you've given me, Bertie?
5: That's your... Oh, my goodness. That's the chopped olives for the sandwiches.
1: Olives are my favorite fruit, Bertie, but not for breakfast.
5: Oh, I'm sorry, Mr. Gildersleeve. That's what comes from making lunch and breakfast at the same time. I only hope I didn't go and spread the oatmeal on the sandwiches.
1: Bertie's a scream this morning. How do you like her with that cap over her eye?
3: I really ought to go out there and help her.
1: Sit still, my dear. You'll only add to the confusion. She'll fight her way out of this.
3: What time are we leaving for the picnic grounds, Unky?
1: Well, Floyd should be coming by here for us about 11.
3: Floyd Munson? Are we going with him?
1: Yeah, he's going to get his cousin's hay wagon. We'll all ride out together. Everybody. Big excursion.
3: Oh, how wonderful. A hay ride. I've got to run right over and tell Marshall.
1: Yeah, Marshall will find out. You stay right where you are.
3: A hay ride? Oh, this is going to be more fun. Unky, I think you were a darling to arrange it.
1: Yeah.
3: And don't you look pretty in your nice white suit? Doesn't he look pretty, Leroy?
2: He looks like the good humor man.
1: I feel like the good humor man, Leroy. Yes, sir, nobody's going to make me mad today. But don't keep trying, Leroy. Well, we had work to do that morning, but all of a sudden nothing would do. We should drop everything and hang out the flag.
3: Well, what's the use of having a flag if you don't hang it out on the 4th of July?
1: All right. So you tramp upstairs to the attic. Two flights. Extra step. Well, you rummage around and you find the flag. Then you open the front attic window. It hasn't any sash cord, so you have to prop it up with a stick. Only you can't find a stick, so you use a coat hanger.
3: I'll go out in the yard, Uncle Mort, and see how it looks.
1: Now, Leroy, when I get out the window, you hold on to my legs.
2: What for?
1: What for? What do you think? Just hold on to them, that's all. Now don't let go.
2: Okay.
1: No, no, not yet, Leroy. We'd like it out there.
2: I thought you said to hold on to them.
1: Well, use your head, my boy. Now, you lower the flag out the window, and you squirm partway out yourself. And then you look down. Hold on, Leroy. Oh, sure. That's the time the telephone always rings.
4: Leroy, telephone.
2: For me?
4: Yes, for you.
2: I'll be back, Uncle.
1: Okay. Oh, Leroy. You come back here. The little devil. There you are. Half in and half out. Straddling the windowsill on your stomach. In a Palm Beach suit that's just been cleaned and too tight. There's only one thing to do. You try to inch your way back in. There you are, teetering in space while your life hangs in the balance. And then it happens. Your elbow hits the hanger, the window drops like a guillotine. Oh, right in the back. You're pinned there like a rat in a trap, clutching at Old Glory. 4 or 5 hours pass. Maybe it's 4 or 5 minutes. You've been hollering as loud as you can, with the wind knocked out of you in your heart and your throat. And then some fool happens along and calls to you.
2: What you doing, Throckmorton?
1: Leela!
2: Shoot if you must this old gray head, but spare your country's flag, he said.
1: Leela, help! This is no joke, Leela. I'm stuck.
2: Oh, gracious.
1: Get help.
2: You stay right there, Throckmorton, you hear? I'll be up. Marjorie, Leela.

0: Safe at last. Safe again in the bosom of my little family. What might have been an ugly incident was turned into a happy triumph. For Old Glory waved proudly from our attic window. We all went out front to look at it. And we all agreed that it looked just fine there.
1: It looks just fine there, Throckmorton. Just fine.
2: It looks beautiful.
1: Yeah.
0: How do you like it, Bertie?
3: Mr. Gildersleeve, if I had my way, I'd leave it there all the time.
0: Yes, sir, it looked fine. But there were other things to do, and time was wasting, so I gave a few orders. Let's get going here, Bertie. No time to lose.
3: Yes, sir.
0: Now, Marjorie, you help Bertie with the lunch.
1: Okay.
0: Leela, I wonder if you could give him a hand.
1: Well, I have to dress yet, Throckmorton, but I'd be glad to do what I can.
0: Good. Leroy, you carry out the basket and things as they get them packed.
4: Me?
0: Yes, you.
4: What are you going to do?
0: I'm going to sit down on the porch here for a while and think about the Declaration of Independence. Well, I sat down on the swing there and lit a cigar. And I thought how different this was from other 4th of Julys I'd known. How quiet and how nice. And I thought how a man's tastes change as he grows older. Why, when I was a youngster, I lived in a world of high explosives. Dynamite caps, 5-inch salutes, red devils, Roman candles, erupting strombolis, 50-cent skyrockets. I loved them. Not anymore. Suddenly, I looked down the walk, and here came a little boy that might have been me at the age of 6. Only it wasn't. It was little Craig Bullard from across the street, and he was pulling a toy cannon. I knew what he was going to say before he said it.
5: Can Leroy play?
0: Well, hello, Craig. That's what you got there.
5: I want Leroy to play with me.
0: Well, Leroy's inside right now.
5: He's trying to come out.
0: Well, he has some work to do, Craig.
5: I want him to come out.
0: Later, perhaps later. Who gave you the cannon?
5: My father.
0: Oh, that's fine. Doesn't go off, does it? Now, Craig, surely your father's told you not to aim that thing at people. Craig, what are you going to do?
5: I'm going to shoot you.
0: Now, Craig, what's that string for?
5: I'm going to pull it.
0: Don't you shoot that thing.
5: I'm going to pull it. One.
0: Craig, do you hear me? Don't you shoot that.
5: Two.
0: Now, look, Craig, I thought of a game.
5: Three.
0: I knew it wouldn't shoot.
5: Hi, Leroy.
0: Little guest to see you, Leroy.
5: Oh, for corn's sake. I'll see you later, Craig. I'm busy. I have a cannon.
6: What's that?
5: I have a cannon.
6: Hey, pretty neat. Let's have a look at it, Craigie, old boy. Maybe I can show you how to shoot it.
0: You do, and I'll shine
6: it. Why, this is one of those carbide cannons.
5: I pull a string and nothing happens.
6: Well, no wonder. What you need is carbide. I've got some around in the garage. Come on. Hey, did you ever think of loading it with gravel?
0: Leroy?
5: Yeah?
0: No carbide, Leroy.
6: But it's meant for carbide.
0: And no gravel.
6: Okay, no gravel, just carbide.
0: And no carbide.
6: Okay. Come on, Craig. I know what we'll do.
0: What were they going to do? I sat there uneasily, wondering how little boys ever lived to reach the age of 12. But pretty soon they were back again.
7: Stop it! Stop it, Craig!
6: Yeah, stop it, you little snitcher!
0: Leroy!
6: Well, he claims he's General Eisenhower.
0: Leroy, Craig's a little boy. That's no reason to get angry with him if he wants to imagine things.
6: I'm General Eisenhower. He's Rommel.
0: Yeah.
6: Now he wants to change sides, the dirty guy.
0: He must have discovered how the game comes out.
4: I'm going to take my cannon and go home.
0: Yeah, well, that's all right. I think that's a very wise decision, my boy. Very wise indeed. Rommel would have been smart if he'd done the same thing.
8: That's the first portion of The Great Gildersleeve from June 9, 1946, starring Hal Perry in a 4th of July show going back to June 9, 1946. Good show. Funny episode. Walter Tetley on this show playing to Leroy, and I hope you're enjoying it. We'll have more of The Great Gildersleeve and more of Hollywood 360 after this.

0: 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Breaking news.
1: How much does it cost to park near the FIFA World Cup parking at the LA Stadium? Well, it's reaching up to $676. Fox 11 is reporting that parking at the LA Stadium alone is $250. And that has many fans saying that they're parking miles away, and then they order ride-sharing services to get them to the stadium to save money. Larry Marino on The Answer with breaking news and talk you can trust.
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13: I know we're so excited about a new product that we've been talking about here at Hollywood 360 called 120 Life. And I know the reason why you are so excited about it is because it's an effective product that works for you and you use it every single day.
14: I do.
13: And so that makes it pretty exciting right there.
14: Yeah.
13: If you can endorse a product that works for you and you can tell your listeners about it, there's nothing better than that. And this is 120 Life. And this is for people who have high blood pressure, and a lot of people do. It's something that they check every single time you go to the doctor, or possibly even when you just go to a Walgreens or CVS, because it's a very silent problem. Mm. It's not something that you necessarily have signs or symptoms of, yet it is a big problem. And if you do have high blood pressure and it's something that you've talked about with your doctor, 120 Life may be your answer.
14: Yeah. It works. It's lowered my blood pressure considerably, and it tastes delicious. It's just a little bit of powder that you mix with water, and I do that every day. During my workout, I do my workouts in the morning, and I have my 120 Life, and it's been working, and it actually worked as quickly as 2 weeks for me.
13: I think part of what makes it so unique is it's made with all natural ingredients, ones that are so good for you and good for your body. Whether you have high blood pressure or not, you can benefit from some of the ingredients, which includes pomegranate and grapeseed extract, tart cherry, cranberry, beetroot. These are all good natural products that are just plain good for you.
14: Yeah, and when they're all mixed together, they help you lose some points off your blood pressure. And as I said, and as Lisa said, a lot of times you don't know that you have high blood pressure, so you should check it and then try 120 Life. And in 2 weeks, if your blood pressure has not lowered, they give you your full money back. I mean, they are confident it will work for you. It worked for me. And get a full refund if it doesn't work for you. And when you use my name, Carl, as your promo code, you get 20% off. 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All right, Lisa, we're listening to a very funny Gildersleeve episode starring Hal Perry. And Hal Perry, gosh, that guy was, he was on everything. He wasn't only the great Gildersleeve. He appeared on Suspense and all kinds of other mystery shows and westerns. He was on Lights Out for many years. He was just a great actor. But this was his best role. I mean, this was his role that he was best remembered for, the role of Throckmorton P. Gildersleeve. So let's go back to June 9th, 1946, for the conclusion to The Great Gildersleeve.
15: Well, so it went. A few laughs, a few fights, a little excitement, and a lot of bustle and preparation. It was noon before we knew it, and the Jolly Boys were overdue. Leela had gone home to dress, and we were standing on the front porch waiting. Leroy and Marjorie and her boyfriend and I. And the wagon hove in sight.
16: Here it comes. Here it comes, Auntie.
17: Oh, boy, look at it.
15: Yes, sir. It was Floyd's cousin's hay wagon with a nice bed of fresh hay. And there were red, white, and blue bows on the tails of the horses. And somebody had twined red, white, and blue crepe paper through the spokes of the wheels. Floyd's cousin was handling the horses, and Floyd sat on the seat beside him. And believe it or not, he had an accordion.
16: Don't you love it, Marshall? Oh, Uncle, I'm so happy.
15: Hey, don't jump up and down with the thermos bottles, my dear.
18: Whoa! Ahoy there, Commissioner.
15: Ahoy, Jolly Boys.
18: Climb aboard.
15: Oh, yes. Okay, let's get started, huh? There they all were. Good old Hooker, good old Peavy, good old Floyd, and good old Gates. I tell you to look at that good old wagon, all red, white, and blue, and all those fine fellows in it. Well, made you proud of your country, that's all. I'm glad there was a 4th of July.
18: Come on, come on. What are we waiting for?
19: Yeah, come on, Commissioner.
15: Scramble up there, Leroy.
17: Okay.
15: Up you go, Marjorie. Oh,
20: okay. Very nice, Gildy. Give him a hand there, somebody.
18: Don't strain yourself, Mr. Gildersleeve.
15: Hey, hey.
18: Hold those horses there.
19: Hold now. All together, fellas.
18: Now, up to Daisy.
21: Yay, Gildersleeve.
18: Well, let's go. Get up there.
15: Yeah, hey, wait. Don't forget to stop for the girls.
18: Are you kidding?

0: Yes, sir, quite a day, the 4th of July. Everybody had a good time riding out to the picnic grounds. Leroy was up front with the driver. Marjorie and Marshall Bullard sat together, talking very seriously. Floyd was playing his accordion. Mostly requests from Eve Goodwin and Leela Ransom. Sounded pretty good. Floyd was all dressed up for a day in the country with white sports shoes. Judge Hooker had on a pair of golf knickers he dug up someplace.
1: I never knew the judge was bow-legged before.
0: That'll do, Leroy. Eve Goodwin was looking very pretty with a big straw hat on. Leela was wearing something she called a play suit.
2: Didn't you ever hear of a play suit, Throckmorton?
0: No, but I like it. What'll we play?
3: Oh, you.
0: Well, we got out to the grounds in about an hour. Nice woodsy spot besides a little stream. Quite a good deep pool at one point. We unloaded the baskets with the food. Everything was so peaceful for a few minutes.
4: Just pile all that stuff over here, boys, under the tree.
5: What about putting it out here in the open?
4: I prefer to have it under the tree, Floyd, and since I'm to be the chef...
0: Who said you were going to be the chef, Judge?
4: Well, naturally, I assumed that...
0: Well, just turn off your assumer. You're assuming too fast.
5: Yeah, I'm pretty fair-handed at barbecue myself.
0: I will attend to the barbecuing, Floyd.
4: Who said so? What? It just so happens, Gildy, that my recipe for barbecued frankfurters is acknowledged the best in town.
5: Not by me, it ain't. I got a sauce makes a hot dog taste like filet mignon.
0: Well, my sauce makes it taste like a hot dog.
4: I still say if you have any regard for our guests, you let me be the chef.
0: Oh, is that so? Now, wait a minute.
6: Fellas, is this any way to behave? Why, what'll our guests think of the Jolly Boys?
5: Gee, I never thought of that.
6: We've got an organization with a reputation to maintain. Summerfield has its eye on the Jolly Boys Club.
0: Chief Gates is right, fellas. I'll withdraw my claim to the chef's job.
4: So will I. You take it, Floyd.
5: No, Judge, you take it.
4: Oh, no.
5: Well, I'll let Gildersleeve have it.
0: Oh, no, not me.
4: Well, for heaven's sake...
0: You asked for it in the first place, Judge.
4: That has nothing to do with it.
0: The idea.
6: Let's be jolly boys, shall we?
0: So harmony finally prevailed. We made Hooker chef, and then somehow I got stuck with the job of collecting wood for a fire. So naturally, I went looking for Leroy. I finally found him down by the creek. Leroy, put your shoes on. I want you to gather some wood for a fire.
1: Oh, no.
0: Now, Leroy.
1: I'm working on an important project. I can't stop in the middle of it.
0: What is the project?
1: I'm improving the swimming hole. Everybody will be grateful when it's done.
0: There's nothing the matter with the swimming hole, my boy. It doesn't need any projects.
1: Are you kidding? It isn't deep enough. I can't even get over my head.
0: It isn't necessary to drown to have a good time, my boy. Now put on your shoes.
1: Oh, please, Uncle, I'll get the firewood later. Can't I just build a small dam?
0: Well, all right, but building a dam is harder than you think.
1: If a dumb animal can do it, I can do it. Gosh, a beaver. They chew down trees with their teeth and then slap the mud on with their tails.
0: How are you going to manage that?
1: Sit on it. Or maybe you could sit on it. That'd be better.
0: Leroy! If you're going to play in the water, put on your bathing suit. Well, I finally got Marjorie and Marshall Bullard to go out and collect firewood. They'd been mooning around with nothing to do, and they seemed glad of an excuse to go off for a walk by themselves. Of course, when they came back an hour later, they'd forgotten to bring any firewood. They didn't seem to mind going back for some more, although by that time, the rest of us were getting ready to go swimming.
5: Say, Kamish, that school teacher don't look bad in a bathing suit, does she?
0: Miss Goodwin is a lady, Floyd.
5: Did I say she wasn't? Ransom ain't bad either.
0: Are you referring to Mrs. Ransom?
5: Well, sure. What's the matter?
6: You better watch your step there, Floyd. Remember, Mr. Gildersleeve's been engaged to practically every woman on this picnic.
0: Now, see here, you fellas.
6: Only kidding, Commissioner, weren't we, Floyd?
5: Well, I thought so. Come on, let's go swimming.
7: Well, gentlemen, off for a plunge in the brook?
0: Phoebe, come on, get into your bathing suit.
7: No, thanks, Mr. Gildersleeve, not today.
5: Oh, come on, Peeve, it'll cool you off.
7: No, really, the fact is, I'm not much of a swimmer.
6: Oh, just float, then. Anybody can float.
7: Well, I wouldn't say that. I've always had trouble floating.
5: There's nothing to it, Peeve. Just lie on your back and don't move.
7: And that's what they always told me.
0: Well?
7: And every time I try it, water goes up my nose.
5: Well, your head must be heavier than your feet.
7: That's what I say.
8: You two, aren't you all going in the water?
0: We'll be right there, Leela. We're trying to get Peavy to come along.
4: What, Peavy? Not going swimming?
7: No, Judge, not today.
4: Well, good way to work up an appetite, Peavy.
7: Well, I dare say, but the fact is, gentlemen, I promised Mrs. Peavy I wouldn't go. She has a theory it's bad to go in the water on a hot day.
5: That's a lot of baloney.
7: Oh, no, I wouldn't say that. Not to Mrs. Peavy, anyway. Course, right now, she's out of town.
0: Yeah, that's right. Come on, Peavy. Come on, fellas. Last one into the water is a rotten egg.
2: Come on, aren't you going to get your feet wet?
0: Well, that's no way I want to dive in.
2: Well, I don't think the water's deep enough, Throckmorton.
0: Plenty deep enough for a good diver.
6: You could dive off that rock, Commissioner, if you're really good.
1: Let's see you dive off the rock, Unc.
0: Well, that's pretty high.
1: What's the matter? You afraid?
0: Well, no, but no, I'm not afraid. I'll show you, by George.
5: You want to see me swim underwater, Mrs. Ransom?
2: Can you really?
5: Well, just watch.
2: Oh, my goodness, look at Mr. Munson, Eve. He's actually swimming underwater.
0: Hey, girls, aren't you going to watch me dive?
2: Oh, my ankle.
5: Did you think it was a lobster, Mrs. Ransom? It's only me.
2: This.
0: You cut that off, Floyd.
6: Hey, girls. You want to see me imitate a whale?
2: Oh, I'd love to see that.
6: Well, watch. First, I float on my back. Then...
2: Oh, he's spouting.
3: Oh, that's marvelous.
0: Hey, girls, watch me. I'm going to die.
6: Go ahead, Commissioner.
0: You better get out of the way.
5: Stand back, ladies. Give the man room.
1: Come on, Unc. One, two.
0: Don't rush me, Leroy.
6: Hey, girls, you want to see me stand on my head in the water? Look.
2: Oh, that's marvelous. Look at him.
5: Oh, who can't do that?
3: Oh, both of them. Don't they look fantastic?
0: Hey, girls, watch me. I'm going to die.
1: Well, for corn's sake, go ahead and dive.
2: Oh, look, Eve. Here comes Mr. Peavy. Oh, my goodness.
5: That long-sleeve bathing suit is hookers. Come on in, Peavy. The water's fine.
7: You know, I think I'll just sit on the bank here and dabble my toes.
0: Come on up here with me, Peavy, and dive in.
5: You'll get wet faster your way, Peavy.
0: What'd you say, Floyd?
5: I didn't say anything.
2: Oh, do come in, Mr. Peavy. The water's lovely.
7: Is it cold?
2: It's just right. Stick your toe in.
7: Well, seems nice and moderate. Guess I can risk it. Just rub a little water on my chest. And on my forehead. And my stomach.
5: What's that for, Peeve?
7: That prevents a chill.
0: Look at me, darn it!
7: I wonder if I can remember how to do a duck dive. Would you ladies care to see me do my duck dive?
2: Oh, we certainly would, wouldn't we?
3: I can't think of anything more enjoyable.
0: Hey, here I come!
7: Well, now you watch. When I wiggle my feet just before they go under, that's the duck's tail feathers.
2: Goodness!
3: Oops! There go the tail feathers.
0: Look out, everybody! Here I come, and this time I mean it! Oh, oh, oh, oh! Well, we were all having a good time in the water, but the judge made us come and eat his barbecued frankfurters. His sauce wasn't so much. I only ate six.
4: You ate seven.
0: But I will say everybody was nice and helped clean up afterward. Even Leroy did a little work.
1: A little?
0: Leroy didn't have time to do much work because Mr. Bullard drove out and took him and Marshall and Marjorie home in his car. That just left the grown-ups to ride back in the hay wagon, and perhaps it was just as well.
3: Moonlight's nice tonight, isn't it, Throckmorton?
0: You bet.
2: The moon's awfully pretty tonight, isn't it, Judge?
4: Yes, it is, Leela. It is indeed.
5: Moon's awful pretty tonight, ain't it, Peavy?
7: Get away from me, Floyd.
0: Are you comfortable, Eve?
2: Mm-hmm, yes.
4: Comfortable, Leela?
2: Yes, thank you. Although the hay gets a little itchy after a while.
0: Are you cold, Eve?
3: Oh, mercy, no.
0: Well, couldn't you pretend you're a little chilly?
3: Now, Throckmorton.
5: I can hear every word you say, Commissioner.
0: Well, play your accordion, Floyd, and give us a chance.
5: Okay.
0: Lloyd played some nice old songs, and Eve snuggled up to me a little. But I couldn't seem to get my mind on her. Maybe it was because I couldn't help noticing the judge kept trying to slide his arm around Leela. Leela's nothing to me, of course. But just the same, when she called over to me...
2: Why don't you sing, Throckmorton?
0: Sing? Why, George, that's a good idea, Leela. Why don't we all sing? Come on, Floyd, something we all know.
5: Well, let me see. How's that?
0: Oh, that's just the one, Floyd.
5: Okay.
0: All together now, folks.

0: Yes, sir?
1: We hope that all of you can have at least a day this summer as fine as our last 4th of July. This is our last broadcast of the season, but we'll be back again for the Kraft Foods Company on September 11th. If you look at your calendar, you'll find out that September the 11th isn't Sunday at all. It's Wednesday. So you remember that and tell your friends. Next season, you'll hear the great Gildersleeve. That's me. On Wednesday instead of Sunday. It'll be the same network, and your local paper will give you the time and the station. I guess all the members of our cast are looking forward to their vacations. I'd like to thank every one of them for the nice times we've had together all this year. There's Louise Erickson, who plays Marjorie, Walter Tetley, our little Leroy, and Lillian Randolph, whom you know as Bertie. Getting outside the immediate family, there's Shirley Mitchell, who plays Leela Ransom, and Bee Benaderet, who's Eve Goodwin. Thanks, too, to the Jolly Boys, Arthur Q. Bryan and Ken Christie, who are Floyd and Chief Gates. And to that not-so-jolly little boy, Tommy Bernard, who plays little Craig. And to jolly Johnny Lang, our announcer. And, of course, with every season that goes by, we appreciate more and more our two fine old standbys, Earl Ross, who plays Judge Hooker, and Richard LeGrand, who is Mr. Peavy.
2: As we come to the close of another season of fun on the Great Gildersleeve, we'd like to leave with you this very serious thought.
3: How would your appetite hold up at dinner tonight if a starving child stood at your elbow, a child with hunger biting into his wide eyes and hollow cheeks? Please, just for a moment, pretend that you can see him beside you, this child who has known the worst of war and now faces famine. How when spring is back and our children frolic in the sun, these frail children of Europe and Asia long for bread. Help to feed them, and you can by buying and eating as little wheat and rice as possible, by turning in used fats and oils, eating more of the plentiful foods as much as possible from your own garden, preserving all you do not eat, wasting not a scrap. A child in Europe, when he gets some strength back in his body, will thank you for it.
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5: And that's The Great Gildersleeve from June 9, 1946, a 4th of July show starring Hal Perry and all the gang, sponsored by Kraft, as heard on NBC. Time for this month in music history.
6: We are going back to the year 1973. I've chosen some great songs.
7: Oh, give me the beat, boys, and free my soul. I wanna get lost in your rock and roll and drift away.
5: 1973?
6: Yep.
5: I was 10.
6: It's a good year for music.
5: I was 10.
6: You were just a child.
5: I was like, Mom, can you make me a cheese sandwich?
6: And what did she say?
5: Sure.
6: Make your own cheese sandwich. This is Drift Away by Dobie Gray. It became one of the most enduring songs of 1973 and was later inducted into the Grammy Hall of Fame. And I like it. It's got a good, friendly feel.
5: You know what I was into in 1973?
6: Oh, please don't tell me.
5: Batman.
6: Oh, well, okay. You can tell me that one.
5: Batman. Oh, man. Yeah. That was the best show
6: ever.
5: Yeah,
6: I actually watched it, too.
5: All right, thanks.
8: I was negative six back then.
5: Oh, really?
6: That's disgusting.
5: Yes. Oh, my gosh. That's Mike Bubble Bath Costello, everyone. Best producer in the history of producing. All right, more of Hollywood 360 after this.
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2: 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But first, we'll play Stump the Host. Lisa will present Who Am I? And I'll try to guess while you play along at home. 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
1: So the Democratic message for the 2026 midterm is, we don't love America. 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
5: With SRN News, I'm Jason Walker. Federal authorities say in just 2 months, a major anti-crime operation in Illinois, resulting in charges against 179 people in 140 federal cases, targeting mainly violent crime not only in Chicago, but also Rockford. Here's Ken Lorman.
6: Officials say Operation New Dawn has also led to the arrest of more than 300 fugitives and the recovery of 24 missing or kidnapped children. The U.S. Attorney's Office says the operation focused on gun crimes, robberies, kidnappings, drug trafficking, and other violent offenses. Pro-law enforcement officials are praising the effort as evidence that aggressive federal prosecutions and swift arrest can deter crime and improve public safety by intervening before more violence occurs. Ken Lorman reporting.
5: This is SRN News.
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2: 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My PPC traffic, vanished. And my social media, cold as a snow cone in Alaska.
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11: Who knows what evil lurks in the hearts of men? The shadow knows.
12: Would you mind telling me whose brain I did put in?
13: Then you won't be angry.
12: I will not be angry.
13: Abby someone.
12: Abby someone. Abby who?
13: Abby Normal.
14: What do you do, Carl?
15: Carl is a inventor slash entrepreneur.
16: Yeah, I'm still looking for that home run, you know? I mean, when I saw the iPod first time, I was like, you know, I could have kicked myself.
15: That was so hard on him.
17: What's your name?
18: Carl's my name.
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20: Roger, ready to move out.
21: Hello, everyone. I'm Carl Amari. And this is Hollywood 360, the radio show that presents all things entertainment, including trivia contests and games, movie reviews, celebrity interviews, showbiz news, and classic radio shows. My co-host is the captivating Lisa Wolf. In this hour, Hollywood legend Van Johnson stars in a tale well calculated to keep us in suspense from 1944. But first, it's Stump the Host. To Stump the Host, Lisa will present Who Am I? I'll try to guess while you play along at home, right, Lisa?
17: Just something like that. I'm going to present clues, and you're going to decide who am I.
21: Okay.
17: And each of the clues will become a little bit more descriptive until you should know who they are. These are all very iconic, important people in our world of pop culture, today or yesterday.
21: Okay.
17: Sounds so you can just stop me when you think you have a guess, but each clue will get a little more specific and make it a little bit easier. And by
21: the last clue, you spent a little extra time on your homework.
17: Well,
21: this week.
17: You know, the 8-11 score wasn't really sitting well with me.
21: Mike, what do you think? You know, she's coming up with something a little bit more. This would have took more time, I think.
18: This will be fun.
17: Yeah. Well, here's the thing, though. Whenever I change it even slightly, you get a little aggravated.
21: It's all right.
17: But I do it anyways.
21: We'll see.
17: I feel like you're going to get aggravated about something anyway, so what's the difference?
21: This could flop, though, too.
17: It could be a big, you know. Flip
18: or you can get all of them. Yeah. We'll
17: eventually,
18: see.
17: By the last clue, I think you will.
21: Why? Because you spell the name out?
17: Right, exactly. That's exactly what I do.
21: Yeah.
17: But the goal is to get it as early as possible.
21: Okie dokie.
17: I was born with naturally blonde hair.
21: Okay, it's like, you know, half the women in the world.
17: Okay. I earned a black belt in karate.
21: Whoa.
17: My manager was among the first to sell merchandise bearing an entertainer's name.
21: Wow. Wait, is this a female?
17: No, it's not.
21: Oh, it's not. Oh, I thought you said it was a female.
17: I just said naturally blonde hair, and you just guessed that it was.
21: Then it's Chuck Norris.
17: It's not. I'll give you the last clue, and this will make it really clear for you. Fans know me as the king.
21: Oh, it's Elvis.
17: Yes, those were Elvis clues.
21: Wow.
17: Right? All right.
21: Okay,
17: I think you're getting the hang of it. All right, here we go.
21: Okay.
17: I was once fired from a modeling job because I was considered too awkward.
21: Okay.
17: My production company approved and financed the original Star Trek television series.
21: Oh. Oh, really?
17: Mm-hmm. I became the first woman.
21: Yeah, Lucille Ball.
17: There it is, to run a major Hollywood studio.
21: Lucille Ball.
17: And I start alongside Desi Arnaz.
21: Yeah.
17: All right, good one. I performed magic shows as a teenager.
21: Uh-huh.
17: I served in the U.S. Navy during World War II.
21: Hmm.
17: I was an avid tennis player throughout my life. There's only one more, and this will give it away.
21: Wow.
17: My sidekick was Ed McMahon.
21: Wow, Johnny Carson?
17: Yes.
21: Wow.
17: I mean, they're made for you to be successful. Just, it's where in the...
21: Interesting.
17: Yeah, I worked as...
21: I didn't know he was such a great tennis player.
17: Yeah.
21: Wow. All right.
17: I worked as a hat check girl and a secretary before becoming a performer.
21: Hat check girl.
17: I created the famous Tarzan yell used on my TV show.
21: Carol Burnett.
17: There she is. I turned down the lead role in Dirty Harry.
21: Oh, wow. There's a lot of people that did.
17: I enjoyed auto racing and competed professionally.
21: Okay, so that's Paul Newman.
17: There it is. I wrote I Will Always Love You in a Single Day.
21: Oh, it's Dolly Parton.
17: Dolly Parton.
21: I got in one.
17: You got in one. That was the first time.
21: Yeah.
18: Good job.
17: I appeared on TV in 8 different decades.
21: What?
17: I once appeared as a contestant on the game show Password.
21: Huh.
17: My middle name was Marion.
21: Oh. Wow, was it?
17: You know her. I starred in both the Mary Tyler Moore Show and the Golden Girls.
21: Oh, yeah. Okay, I know who it is now.
17: I know you do.
21: Betty White.
17: There it is.
21: Yeah.
17: I boxed professionally before entering show business.
21: You did, Lisa?
17: Yes, I did. I was a boxer before I started the show.
21: Oh, you're a pugilist.
17: See all those bruises.
21: You're a pugilist.
17: I entertained American troops.
21: Wait, can you start over again? What was it?
17: I boxed professionally before entering show business.
21: Okay.
17: I entertained American troops around the world for nearly 50 years.
21: I think it's Bob Hope.
17: There it is. It's Bob Hope.
21: Yeah.
17: I wrote my first song at age 7.
21: Okay.
17: I co-founded Farm Aid in 1985. My guitar trigger has a hole worn through its body from decades of use.
0: Is this a girl or a guy?
17: It's a guy. I'm a member of the Country Music Hall of Fame.
0: Glenn Campbell?
17: Willie Nelson.
0: Oh, Willie Nelson.
17: Yeah. I made my...
0: Who I sing better than.
17: Oh, for sure. Always.
0: Yeah. Of all the big stars out there...
17: I hope you're...
0: He's one I sing better than.
17: Okay.
0: Yeah
17: not.
0: Right.
17: I made my stage debut at age 12.
0: Okay.
17: I originated the role of Eliza Doolittle in My Fair Lady on Broadway.
0: Huh. Okay.
17: Walt Disney personally persuaded me to star in this film. I flew through the air with an umbrella in Mary Poppins.
0: Oh, that's, she was married to
17: for good.
0: Yeah, she was married to Blake Edwards. I'm trying to think of her name.
17: Think of Mary Poppins
0: with
17: the umbrella.
0: I just can't remember her name.
17: Do you want me to tell
0: you?
17: Yeah. Julie Andrews.
0: Yeah, she was married to Blake Edwards. I saw them eating dinner one time I was in New York.
17: Julie
0: Andrews.
17: And
0: they were like at two tables.
17: Sound of Music, I could have said.
0: I wanted to go up to the table like, hey, Blake Edwards, hey, Julie.
17: Yeah, but you didn't. I know. They don't want you to.
0: No.
17: All right.
0: I've been like, I'm Carl Amari.
17: Right.
0: Like,
17: maybe they were thinking the same thing. They didn't want to bother you.
0: Yeah.
17: Because they saw you and went, I don't want to bother him.
0: No, let's not bother. He's too big of a icon.
17: He's probably just not very nice either. Look at
0: him.
17: He's aggravated.
0: Gosh, yeah.
17: I worked as a lifeguard before becoming an actor.
0: Mm-hmm.
17: I survived a plane crash in the Pacific Ocean while serving in the military.
0: Wow.
17: My first major TV role was, this is going to do it for you, Rowdy Yates on Rawhide.
0: Is that Clint Eastwood?
17: Yes.
0: Holy moly.
17: I did that for you. Last one.
0: Mm-hmm.
17: I served in the U.S. Army Air Forces during World War II.
0: Mm-hmm.
17: I hosted a radio program before becoming a television star,
0: mm-hmm.
17: as many did. I played Rob Petrie.
0: Oh, Dick Van Dyke.
17: There he is.
0: Still alive, too.
17: Amazing.
0: Like 100. He's over 100, I think.
17: I think he is.
0: Wow. Okay,
17: well, that was cool.
0: There's a very interesting Lisa.
17: Yeah, I think so, too.
0: I got most of them.
17: You sure did.
0: All right, when we come back, we're going to tune in to Van Johnson starring on Suspense. Stick around.

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5: 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All right, suspense time. Van Johnson starring. Suspense was, I believe, the greatest mystery show ever to air on radio. It aired from 1942 until 1962, nearly 1,000 broadcasts. It did make a very successful transition to early television. It was kinescoped on TV, and then later it was filmed. But Suspense was just really nothing like it. It was the best there is, both on radio and TV. And we have a radio show starring a big actor, Van Johnson, stars in The Singing Walls from November 2nd, 1944, sponsored by your favorite potent potable, Roma Wines. Lisa drinks a gallon a night when she does the show here.
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5: 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All right, let's tune this in. November 2nd, 1944. Here's The Singing Walls on Suspense.
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1: Suspense is presented for your enjoyment by Roma Wines. That's R-O-M-A. Roma Wines. Those excellent California wines that can add so much pleasantness to the way you live, to your happiness in entertaining guests, to your enjoyment of everyday meals. Yes, right now a glass full would be very pleasant, as Roma Wines bring you...
0: Suspense! This is the man in black here for the Roma Wine Company of Fresno, California, who tonight from Hollywood bring you a star, one of the screen's most rapidly rising young personalities, Mr. Van Johnson, whom you've admired in Two Girls and a Sailor, and who will soon be seen in the Metro-Goldwyn-Mayer production, 30 Seconds Over Tokyo. And so, with The Singing Walls, adapted from a short story of Cornell Woolrich, and with the performance of Van Johnson as a young man who awoke one morning to find himself in a very serious jam, we again hope to keep you in suspense.

0: have another cup. Another nice hot cup. 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It's that special cream makes it taste so good. So a guy named Joe brought you, huh? You come up here from Joe's place. Joe's place. Yeah. Hear it? Ain't that pretty? Yeah. That's right. It comes right out of the wall. Singing walls. We got hot and cold running water here in Singing Walls. Have another cup and a little more of the extra heavy cream. Huh? Well, lie down, take a little snooze. I'll be right back. Hey, look at you. It's blood. Blood all over your shirt. Oh, him? Oh, ho, ho, he's all right. Just lock him in the closet. Put the key right in your pocket so you'll know just where to find him. Sure, I'll be back. I'll be back in just a minute.
1: Wake up.
2: What? What is it?
1: I've been knocking at your door the longest time. You were having a dream or something.
2: Yeah. Gee, what time is it?
1: It's way afternoon. You came in pretty late.
2: I did, huh? Toss me my bathrobe, will you, sis?
1: Don't you know what time you got in?
2: No, not exactly.
1: Oh, Tommy, I know it's tough not having a job all these months, but the kind of people you're...
2: Oh, my head.
1: You have anything to eat last night?
2: Yeah. They bought me some coffee and...
1: Coffee? Who did? Where was this?
2: Huh? Well, honest, this is no alibi, but I don't remember where I was. Only just now I seem to be dreaming about it.
1: About what?
2: About last night. I could hear you banging on the door all the time I was dreaming. And then it seemed as though I wasn't dreaming at all. I was remembering a lot of things.
1: What sort of things?
2: Oh, I was all mixed up. There was a guy with a kind of frog voice that kept giving me eats and coffee. And I was sort of floating. And there was a place that music came out of the walls. And there was something about blood on my shirt and a key to a closet.
1: Tommy, you're shaking like a leaf.
2: Yeah. It's a pretty scary dream. If it was a dream.
1: Well, you get dressed and come on downstairs. Here, I'll get you out a clean shirt.
2: No, I better wear the old one. I've only worn it once.
1: But it's all messy.
2: Yeah, it does look kind of... Mildred.
1: What?
2: My shirt. Give me it.
1: Now what's the matter?
2: Look, Mildred. That's blood.
1: Well, I guess it is.
2: I know it is. Just like it was in the dream.
1: Oh, Tommy, don't be silly. You must have hurt yourself somewhere.
2: But I didn't. Look, there isn't a scratch on me.
1: Well, then you got in a fight.
2: Maybe.
1: What else could it have been?
2: That's what I'm trying to think.
1: Well, stop thinking and hurry up and get dressed. Oh, my goodness. Look at the way you threw your clothes around here last night. Trousers on the floor here. Oh, dear, everything falling out of the pockets. I'll pick it up. You get dressed.
2: Thanks.
1: Didn't come home with much, did you?
2: I didn't have much to start with.
1: Well, I'll put it all up here on the bureau. 25 cents in change and your keys. Now hurry, will you?
2: What did you say?
1: I said hurry.
2: No.
1: I said I put your change and your keys up on the bureau.
2: Keys?
1: Yeah.
2: Mildred, I only have one key.
1: Well, there are two there now.
2: I know. Let me see them.
1: Here. One's the key to the front door.
2: But the other one?
1: Doesn't belong to any door in this house.
2: It's the key to the closet.
1: What closet?
2: Last night. It wasn't a dream.
1: Tommy, what are you talking about?
2: Mildred, you better call Denny right away.
1: But he's on duty.
2: I know, but get him over here right away.
1: Tommy, what is it?
2: Last night, I think I killed a man.
3: 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And now it is with pleasure that we bring back to our soundstage Van Johnson as young Tom Cochran in The Singing Walls, a tale well calculated to keep you in suspense.

0: Yeah. Let me look at your eyes.
1: Listen, Denny.
0: You were doped, all right.
1: I didn't know what it was.
0: Never mind that now, kid. How much do you remember?
1: Denny, I hate to bring you in on this, but I didn't know who else to go to.
0: Skip it. What's the use of having a brother-in-law who's a cop if he can't help you once in a while? Now, come on, how much do you remember?
1: Just what I've told you. Just like it was in the dream. Only it wasn't a dream. There was this guy, Joe. Just some guy I'd known from someplace, I don't know where, that I met on the street, and he took me to the party. Then the guy with the frog voice began giving me eats and coffee. Had a lot of coffee. And then everything got confused. I was in some place with the singing walls. Some harmonica playing or something. That's where the closet was.
0: Well, what about the guy? The dead guy.
1: At first he wasn't there. And then he was. He was sort of slumped over in a big armchair.
0: And then frog voice put him in the closet?
1: That's what I remember. And then he left. Then I suddenly seemed to realize that the guy in the closet was dead. That's when I got out of there. I don't know how.
0: You don't have any idea where it was?
1: No, I don't even remember where the party was.
0: And you've never seen any of these people before?
1: Except this guy, Joe, who took me to the party. And that's all I know about him. Just a guy named Joe that I knew by sight from some place. Well, I don't know where, or his last name, or anything.
0: Whew. That's not much to go on, is that, kid?
1: Not much.
0: A guy named Joe, singing walls in a closet. And another guy with a froggy voice.
1: Oh, I'd recognize him, or his voice, if I ever saw him again.
0: Tommy, you're in a jam, kid. The way it looks now, there's a dead man in a closet somewhere in this town, and you killed him. Maybe you didn't. And if we find him before somebody else does, maybe we can figure out what did happen. But the way it stands now, kid, you're it.
1: Yeah, I know.
0: We haven't got much time either. If the place is an apartment, they've probably already found the body, and I'd know about it. If it's a hotel, they check the guest out at 6 o'clock. That gives us about 4 hours.
1: 4 hours for the murderer to find the guy he murdered. It's kind of crazy, isn't it?
0: Tommy, you know how I feel about Mildred. And you know I don't exactly hate you either. You know I'll do everything in the world I possibly can to clear you.
1: Sure, Denny, I know.
0: But I'm a cop, Tommy. If you did do it, you know I'm going to turn you in, don't you?
1: Sure, I know that too.
0: Okay, kid, now let's start from the beginning. What about this guy, Joe?
1: But I don't know anything about him.
0: You know his name, you know his face. Now, come on, think, Tommy, think.
1: I'm trying to. Oh, if I could only remember.
2: So a guy named Joe brought you, huh? You come up here from Joe's place. Joe's place.
3: That's the first portion of Suspense, starring Van Johnson in The Singing Walls from November 2nd, 1944. More of Suspense and more of Hollywood 360 after this.

0: the answer. Breaking news.
1: Governor Newsom has signed an order to help local transit and passenger rail systems by speeding up new technology and ideas. State officials say the order is in response to President Trump's 2027 federal budget proposal. The budget would cut public transit funding by 23% and passenger rail funding by about 82%. The order directs the California State Transportation Agency to combine key local and regional projects into one statewide list. Larry Marino in The Answer Newsroom.
2: Foundations of Freedom, a look at America's founding principles and the leaders who shaped our nation.
3: March 4th, 1865. The Civil War was nearing its end. The nation was exhausted, divided, and grieving. On that day, President Abraham Lincoln delivered his second inaugural address, just 700 words spoken in about 7 minutes. 41 days later, Lincoln would be assassinated. Yet the words he spoke that day still echo through history. In that brief address, Lincoln referenced God 14 times, spoke of prayer, and quoted scripture repeatedly. He reminded Americans that both sides of the conflict shared a common faith, saying both read the same Bible and pray to the same God, and each invokes his aid against the other. Lincoln understood that political division alone could not explain the nation's crisis. More than 160 years later, America still wrestles with division, truth, and our dependence on God. The question is whether we'll remember the wisdom Lincoln left behind.
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9: 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All right, we're listening to Suspense, starring Van Johnson in The Singing Walls, sponsored by Roma Wines from November 2nd, 1944. Here's the conclusion.
12: There, you see, Tommy? When you remember that, you told me where Joe is.
13: I did?
12: Yeah, sure. You see that sign over the restaurant?
13: Yeah, Joe's place. Joe's place,
12: Tommy.
13: Yeah.
12: You were playing with bad boys last night, and this is where bad boys hang out.
13: So?
12: It all clicked when I remembered you said that the guy with the frog voice asked you if you came up there from Joe's place. He didn't mean where Joe lived or anything. He meant this place. He thought maybe you were one of the boys.
13: But how did I ever meet this Joe? I've never been here in my life.
12: He runs another place, more respectable, kid. A sort of cover about 3 blocks from our house. The Grotto.
13: Hey, that's right.
12: You remember now? If my hunch is right, Joe's going to be plenty surprised when he sees you walk in there.
13: Me? Walk in there?
12: Now, don't worry, kid, don't worry. You just walk in and sit down at the table. If you're not out in a couple of minutes, I'll know that you recognize the guy and we're on the right track. I'll come in as though I didn't see you and go into the phone booth.
13: Then what?
12: Then we'll see, kid. Okay?
13: Okay.
12: Oh, one thing more. If he offers you anything to eat or drink, take it.
13: Sure. Well, here goes.
14: Well, what'll it be, Mac?
13: Orange juice.
14: Right.
15: Well, what do you know? Tommy.
13: Hi, Joe.
15: Hey, what are you doing down in this part of town, huh, kid?
13: Oh, I had to come down and see a guy. I didn't know you had this place.
15: Just a little sideline. It's where I first started, you know.
13: Sure.
14: One orange juice. That'll be 10 cents.
15: Oh, no, you gotta have a little something to eat on me, kid. What do you have? Coffee at least, huh?
13: Well...
15: Nice hot cup?
13: Yeah, okay.
15: Coffee for the gentleman, Larry, with the extra heavy cream. Understand?
14: The extra heavy? Sure.
15: I'll take tea with lemon. Hey, Tommy, that was some fun last night, huh?
13: Yeah.
15: Yeah. Where'd you disappear to? I was looking all over for you.
13: Oh, that's the funny thing. I don't even remember.
15: You don't, huh? Well.
14: Here you are. One coffee with extra heavy cream. One tea.
15: This'll warm you up.
14: Wait a minute.
15: Who are you?
13: Oh, this is my brother-in-law, Denny. This is Joe.
12: Say, you must have got these mixed up. You never drink coffee, Tommy. You only drink tea.
13: Yeah, that's right.
12: Here, you take the tea, give Joe the coffee, and I'll take the orange juice, huh?
15: I don't like coffee. Never touch it.
12: Okay, swell, I'll take it. Thanks. By the way, Joe, you haven't got a little bottle that I could pour this into, have you?
15: Hey, who do you think you're kidding, bud?
12: I'm from headquarters. Here's the badge.
15: Now, wait a minute. I didn't know that...
12: I suppose you don't know what I'd find in this coffee if I took it down to be analyzed, either.
15: Now, look. I don't want any trouble. I've never had any. They'll tell you at headquarters. Now, if it's a matter of dough...
12: You can't buy your way out of this one, chum. I want talk, and I want it quick.
15: What kind of talk?
12: Where did you take Tommy last night?
15: Oh, it was just a little party. A card party. Just coffee and cake.
12: Yeah? And they slipped things in people's coffee there, too, huh?
15: Well, I don't know anything about that, honest. Why, I hardly know the people.
12: Who's the guy with the frog voice?
15: Voice? I don't know any guy with a frog voice. Now, look, I don't want no trouble. They'll tell you at headquarters.
12: Listen, there's a narcotics rap in this for somebody, and it could be you. Come on. Where was the party?
15: Courtney Square West, number 75. Some people named Sorrell.
12: Come on, Tommy. You're coming too, Joe, just in case. Sorrell. AJ, does this look like the place, Tommy?
13: Yeah, it looks like it. Could be. But everything's been so confused since last night.
15: This is it.
12: It better be. Oh, Mrs. Sorrell?
16: Yes?
12: I'm from police headquarters.
16: Oh?
12: You mind if we come in and look around?
16: Why, no.
12: Come on, Tommy. You too, Joe. Oh, by the way, you two know each other?
16: His face is familiar. I think he's been here a couple of times. We play a lot of cards. All kinds of people wander in and out. Is that what the trouble is?
12: It might be. You know anyone with a froggy voice?
16: No. Not that I can remember.
12: Okay, let's look at the apartment.
16: Well, this is the hall, of course. And here is the living room.
12: Joe, you stay there in the hall. And you better be there when I get back.
15: I'll be here.
12: So, this is the living room.
16: Uh-huh. This is the bedroom. Looks kind of messy now.
12: See anything?
13: No.
16: And over here is the kitchenette.
12: I see.
16: And that's about all there is to it.
13: Denny, that closet.
16: Oh, there's nothing in there. It's just a lot of odds and ends.
12: Open it.
16: Well, it's locked.
12: All right, unlock it.
16: I'm not sure where the key is.
12: Then, lady, you'd better find it.
16: Well, I'll try.
12: Is this it, Tommy?
13: There was a closet like that, and a window just over there where that one is, and the armchair and bed.
12: Don't you remember?
13: I can't, Denny.
12: Okay, give me that key. Give me that key.
13: Wait a minute. Here she comes.
16: I think this is it.
12: Try it.
16: It sort of sticks sometimes.
12: I'll help you.
16: There it comes. See? Just a lot of old junk.
13: Come on, Denny.
12: You sure?
13: Sure. Come on.
12: Well, I guess that's all, Mrs. Sorrell. Thanks for showing us around.
16: That's all right.
12: Hello, Joe. Still here?
15: You don't mind if I stay here and visit a while, do you?
12: No, I guess not.
16: Well, goodbye.
13: Bye.
12: Thanks again.
15: Bye. Good luck, copper.
13: Oh, I'm sorry, Denny.
12: Well, it was a try.
13: What do we do now?
12: I don't know, Tommy. We found Joe. Now, what about those singing walls? Come on, think, Tommy, think.
17: Yeah, hear it? Pretty music. You hear it? That's right. It comes right out of the walls. We got hot and cold running water here and singing walls. Yeah.
13: Denny.
12: Yeah?
13: Listen.
12: What?
13: That's it. The singing walls. The music I heard last night.
12: You sure?
13: Sure. I remember the piece and the harmonica and everything.
12: It's coming from right around here someplace.
13: Denny, it's coming from their apartment. The one we just left, Sorrell.
12: Come on. This must be the place, Tommy. The closet, now the music. They must have been pulling a fast one on us.
16: Well?
12: All right, quit stalling. Come on, Tommy.
16: Stalling?
12: You heard me. You two brushed yourself pretty slick, didn't you?
15: Listen, I don't know what this is
12: all
15: about.
12: Where's that music coming from?
16: Well, from the radio.
12: The radio?
16: Yes, I turned it on in the kitchen just now when I started to fix dinner. It's a little portable. In here. See?
12: Okay.
16: I don't get it. What do you mean by buzzing?
12: Oh, skip it. Well, Tommy, here we go again.
13: I don't care. That was the music I heard. And that's the same number. It sounds like the same band. Hey, wait a minute.
16: Now what?
13: Where's your phone?
16: On the desk.
13: Denny, look and see what stations that's coming over.
12: It's, WBTA.
13: Thanks. Hello, operator? Get me station WBTA, a radio station. I don't know what number it is.
12: Tell her it's a police call.
13: Yeah, it's a police call. Thanks. I may be wrong, Denny, but I got a hunch. Hello, WBTA? What's that band you've got on now? I don't care if it's an electrical transcription. What's the guy's name?
12: What?
13: Turn off that radio. And what was that name? Yeah. Oh, where can you get hold of this guy? Where does he hang out? I see. Five nights a week. That include tonight? Thanks.
12: Well?
13: He's a small-time band leader. Harmonica Hal and his harmonier, as he calls himself. And he plays at a place called the Silver Slip right on the concourse.
12: Come on!
16: You'd better get on that phone, Joe.
15: Ah, you dumb. You would have to turn on that radio.
18: There's the Silver Slipper right over there.
12: Okay, let us out here.
18: Right.
12: Here you are.
18: Yeah, thank you, sir.
12: Well, look familiar to you around here, Tommy?
13: Oh, I'm afraid it's a bum steer, Denny.
12: Look, kid, you know what time it was when you heard the music?
13: It was just night. That's all I know.
12: All right. They don't play recordings so much at night, particularly of small bands. And the Silver Slipper isn't on the air. So maybe you were out here someplace and heard the band itself.
13: Yeah, maybe.
12: I know it's kind of a long shot, kid, but right now it's the best we got. Come on, let's case the joint.
13: Okay.
12: Well, there don't look like there were any rooms with closets in the Silver Slipper.
13: Denny, look. Right next to it.
12: Yeah. A hotel.
13: That would make sense.
12: And the shape you were in, you probably would have signed your own name, too. Come on. Oh, by the way, what time have you got?
13: 10 to 6.
12: 10 to 6. Our deadline's getting pretty close, kid.
13: Yeah.
12: This better be right. Oh, what a place.
13: Oh, if I could only remember.
12: Well, there's the clerk. We'll see. Say, lady, you got a guy named Tom Cochran here?
19: Tom Cochran? I don't know.
12: Oh, it's all right. It's all right. We're friends of his.
19: I'll see. When did he register?
12: Last night.
19: Oh. Oh, yeah, sure. Here he is. Tom Cochran and Ben Doyle.
12: Yeah, yeah.
19: Room 209. I don't think they're in, though.
12: Oh, no?
19: No, I've been ringing them to see if they were going to check out by 6. I was just going to send somebody up. Shall I ring again?
12: Oh, no, no. We'll sort of surprise them.
19: Okay, right up those stairs. They got to be out by 6 or pay for another night.
12: Yeah, yeah, we'll take care of it. Let's go, Tom.
13: Denny, did you see that handwriting on the register?
12: Yeah.
13: It was mine, all right, Denny.
12: This is it, Tommy, one way or another.
13: Yeah.
12: Here we are, 209. Don't put your hand on that doorknob. Fingerprints. Use your handkerchief. Locked. I got some keys. It's an easy lock. Here we go, kid.
13: Denny, this is it.
12: Close that door.
13: That's the closet.
12: Now, give me your key. Here, you better hold my gun on that door, just in case.
13: All right. Denny, look out.
12: He was just falling. He's dead.
13: Oh, gee. This is...
12: You remember now?
13: Yeah. Yeah.
12: Let's have a look at him. Stabbed. And here's his driver's license. Benjamin Doyle.
13: Denny.
12: Give me it. Hello? Yeah, we found them all right. No, they're going to keep the room for another night. No, there's nothing we want. Well, we're in for it now, kid.
13: Denny, look at the floor over there.
12: A clasp knife covered with blood. That's what did it, all right?
13: Yeah.
12: Hey.
13: I know. It's mine.
12: Tom, why didn't you tell me?
13: Honest, Denny, I didn't even remember I'd lost it until I saw it there just now.
12: Fingerprints all over it, as clear as though they'd been made in sealing wax. Right-handed, aren't you, Tommy?
13: Uh-huh.
12: Let me see your right hand. Well, it doesn't take an expert to read these. Those prints are yours, all right.
13: Yeah, I guess they are.
12: And you still don't remember?
13: Honest, Denny, I don't.
12: Can you think of any other explanation?
13: No. There's the guy with the frog voice, but I must have just dreamed him up. I don't know.
12: Well, kid?
13: You did all you could, Denny. But don't feel bad.
12: We can plead insanity or something. Maybe we can prove you were doped.
13: Maybe. You'd better call headquarters, Denny. Let's get it over.
12: All right.
13: Where are you going?
12: I don't want to phone from here. That clerk will listen in. There's no use getting all the wolves on us before we have to.
13: Aren't you afraid I'll...
12: No.
13: I won't.
12: I'll just have him send a detective car, kid. You won't have to go in the wagon.
13: Thanks.
12: Oh... You better let me have my gun.
13: Huh? Oh, yeah, sure.
12: I'll be back. Lie down for a couple of minutes, kid. You look kind of sick.
13: I am.
12: Oh, remember.
17: That's the idea. Take a little snooze. I'll be right back. Hey, look at you. Blood. Blood all over your shirt. Him? Oh, he's all right. Put him in the closet. Lock the door. Key right in your pocket. Sure, I'll be right back. Be right back. Be right back. Here he is.
13: You?
17: Yeah, me.
15: What are you going to do to him, Froggy?
17: Get him in the other room until his copper friend misses him and starts looking.
15: Listen, I don't want to be in on anything like this.
17: Shut up. You're in it up to your neck already. Come on, you. Come on, get up.
13: Okay.
17: And get going. Get going up the hall. Open the other door, Joe.
15: Yeah, sure.
17: All right, get in there.
15: That the guy, Frog?
17: Yeah.
15: Listen, Froggy, this don't look so good. There were people who knew you were getting ready to give it to Doyle.
17: Sure. That's why I framed this guy. All the trouble I went through. Doped him and brought Doyle in there while he was out. Planted the key on him. Bloodied him up. Put the knife in his hand. I still don't see how he ever come to in time.
20: Yeah, but he did.
17: Yeah, so what? So we frame him again.
13: music. The music.
17: You like music, don't you? You're pretty sweet about music, ain't you? Well, for your information, that's Harmonica Hale rehearsing for tonight. And in this room, it comes through the window on account of there is a window. But in the other room, it comes through the walls on account of there ain't no window. Catch on?
20: Better close the window, Joe.
13: Wait a minute. I do like music. Do you mind if a guy in a spot like I am hears a little music?
15: What about it, Froggy?
17: Sure. Leave it open. Let's have music while we work. It'll cover up the noise if he makes any fuss.
20: So, what's the new angle?
17: Knock him off. Something in the park. Dead by his own hand. Yeah. Remorse. We leave the gun beside him and plant some of Doyle's stuff on him.
20: I got it.
17: Well, get going. Tie him up, put a handkerchief in his mouth, and a coat around him. He's sick, and we're taking care of him.
20: Okay.
15: Hey, where's the car?
17: It's around the back. Around the back. Nobody will see us going out that way. You ready?
20: Yeah.
17: Okay, take a look at the door.
15: Okay.
17: All clear?
15: Yeah.
17: Well, let's go and lock the door after we go out.
15: Okay.
17: Down the hall to the back stairs.
21: All right.
17: Hey, what the...
21: Drop those guns and put them up.
22: Cover them, you guys.
20: I got him.
17: Hey, what is this?
22: You'll find out, Garcia.
17: Turn loose him.
22: Get that gag out of the kid's mouth and untie him, Mike.
20: Sure.
13: Oh, Denny.
22: Yeah, I heard the music, kid.
13: I hoped you would. I asked him to leave the window open.
22: I heard the conversation, too. Enough. Okay, boys, okay. Go on, take him down.
20: All right, come on.
17: All right, don't shove. I'll take it. All right, I'm going.
13: Who are they?
22: Graziani's a mobster, kid. Doyle was one of his boys who double-crossed him. How are you feeling?
13: Okay, I guess. It was kind of close.
22: Yeah. All the way around.
13: Yeah.
22: Look, kid,
13: Oh, skip it.
22: I'm sorry, Tommy. Honest, I am. I thought you did it.
13: Denny, up until just now, so did I.

0: 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Suspense is produced and directed by William Spear.
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0: Appearing with Van Johnson tonight in the role of Detective Denny Sullivan was Wally Mayer. Next Thursday, same time, the remarkable American singing actress Miss Lena Horne will be your star of Suspense.
1: Presented by Roma Wines, R-O-M-A, made in California for enjoyment throughout the world. 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

0: That Suspense with the Singing Walls from November 2nd, 1944, starring Van Johnson. It's sponsored by Roma Wines, and Joseph Kearns played the man in black there. Truman Bradley doing the announcing, a show heard on CBS. All right, time for this month in music history.
1: We are going back to a great year for music, 1973. Played this song on this show before.
0: No.
1: But it's a good song. Do you like it, Carl?
0: Yeah. Deep Purple?
1: Yes, it is. It's called Smoke on the Water by Deep Purple, and it was inspired by a fire at a casino in Switzerland and became one of rock's most famous guitar riffs, which you can hear right here in this clip.
0: Yeah. Great song.
1: So cool.
2: It burned down the gambling house. It died with an awful sound.
0: Whenever a woman slaps me, I always get a Deep Purple bruise, you know?
1: And how often does that take place?
0: Quite
1: regularly?
0: Often.
1: Maybe that's what you should think about.
0: I've often had Deep Purple, that's why I knew it was the Deep Purple.
1: Purple, you didn't finish your sentence.
0: I've often had Deep Purple bruises on my face, you know?
1: Oh, on your face. I wasn't sure where the...
0: How dare you?
1: You know? What did you do to deserve that?
0: Family show.
1: Okay, fair enough.
0: Yeah.
1: We'll leave it right there.
0: All right, more of Hollywood 360 after this.

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0: 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Lisa will present clips from Music Milestones. 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
3: With SRN News, I'm Jason Walker. Former Trump economic advisor Steve Moore tells the Salem Radio Network New York Mayor, Democrat Socialist Zoran Mondani is going to offer free buses, but someone is going to have to pay for it.
4: 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But if you look at the things over the last 30 years that are the most expensive, where you've had the most inflation, it's been in areas like healthcare and education. Gee, who runs the healthcare and education industry? Oh, yeah, government. So now we're going to hand over all the rest of the industries to government. How stupid is that? You know, they're going to have free bus service and free housing in New York City. Well, who's going to pay for that?
3: Three people have been killed. Seven others were safely rescued when a boat capsized in a Wisconsin lake during a strong storm. A number of power lines were also knocked down. This is SRN News.
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2: 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And tell him Gil, the Real Estate Radio Guy, sent you. 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
13: Hello, everyone. I'm Carl Amari, and this is Hollywood 360, the radio show that presents all things entertainment, including trivia contests and games, movie reviews, celebrity interviews, showbiz news, and classic radio shows. My co-host is the eminent Lisa Wolf. In this hour, Liz Learns to Swim, starring Lucille Ball in My Favorite Husband from 1950. But first, it's Name That Tune. Lisa Wolf Cullen will present clips from Music Milestones. I'll try to name that tune while you play along at home, right, Lisa?
14: That's right. I just need to mention one thing, Carl.
13: Yeah.
14: The very first radio show that I ever heard that I can remember was this radio show where she learned, no, not just My Favorite Husband, this particular episode where she learns how to swim.
13: Wow.
14: I was just flipping the dial and I heard it and I just was just mesmerized. It is so good. And
13: yeah,
14: that's what just sort of turned me on to classic radio right that moment.
13: You know, Lucille Ball not only did comedy on radio.
14: Oh, I know.
13: She did a ton of dramatic stuff, too. And but this was her only regular radio series. And she actually retooled it later into I Love Lucy for television. Yep. So we have a treat coming up.
14: Yeah, what a great episode this is.
13: Yeah.
14: Anyhow, we're going to go with Music Milestones. So it's a compilation throughout multiple music decades.
13: Okay.
14: So from all over the board, because I'm really trying to up my score here.
13: Yeah, get that score up.
14: All right, let's do it. Here's the first song.
13: Mm-hmm. The Who?
14: The Who?
13: Teenage Wasteland.
14: Yes, but that's not the title of it.
13: Oh, yes, it is. Changing it.
14: I give you half a point for that.
13: Baba Arena or something like
14: that? Okay, I'll take
13: that. Baba Arena, Teenage Wasteland.
14: Baba. It's Baba O'Reilly.
13: Okay.
14: And I will take that. This is The Who, written by the guitarist, that's Pete Townsend.
13: Yeah.
14: And this is from Who's album, Who's Next, 1971. And this is one of my favorite songs.
13: Really?
14: Yeah, I love The Who.
13: Wow.
14: I love this whole album.
13: Wow.
14: It has a special place in my heart.
13: I got it.
14: You
13: absolutely
14: did.
13: Okay.
14: Do you like this song?
13: It's all right.
14: Oh, come on. They're all wasted, Carl.
13: It's all right.
14: All right. Well, I'm a fan.
13: Okay.
14: All right. I like this next
13: one,
14: too.
13: It's like a 7.
14: Oh, I give it a 9.
13: All right.
14: 0.5.

0: long. I was born a gambling man.
1: That's not the name of it. It's Ramblin' Man, not
0: right.
1: Gambling Man.
0: Same thing.
1: I can't take that.
0: No.
1: I'm not taking that one.
0: Yes.
1: Gambling is not rambling.
0: All right.
1: Different meaning. Very different. This is Ramblin' Man, the Allman Brothers Band, released in 73 on their album Brothers and Sisters. This is another great song.
0: It's Ramblin' Man.
1: Ramblin'.
0: Yeah, right. Darn.
1: That's a different meaning.
0: Darn.
1: I mean, it could have been called gambling, but not, that would be Kenny Rogers would be the gambler.
0: Yeah.
1: All right, but a great song. You like this one?
0: It's okay.
1: I'm going to give it a 9.
0: 6.
1: Okay. Let's
0: I'm a hard grader.
1: Yeah, but it's just a good song, Carl.
0: That's good.
1: Okay.
0: Yeah. He was a hard-headed man. He was brutally handsome. They're talking about
1: like
0: me.
1: You,
0: again.
1: Exactly. Yes. She was terminally pretty. And I was terminally pretty. She
0: held him up. And he held him for ransom.
1: All right, what song is this?
0: Oh, nasty rep.

0: faster, faster, faster. The lights are turning red. Fast lane.
1: No, it's life in the fast lane, and you did not get it. And this is the Eagles for their album Hotel California, 1976. So good too.
0: Who is this?
1: This is the Eagles.
0: Oh, the Eagles! Wow.
1: You like this song?
0: Yeah. Glenn Frey doing the guitar on this.
1: I'm gonna give this an 8.5.
0: Yeah, it's a good tune.
1: I know.
0: I should have gotten it.
1: Give it a 9. These are all 9s because I chose them. They're all 9 to 10. These are all good. All right, here's your next great music milestone.
0: That was a good one. I should have had that. Yeah, the record. This is Joan Jett.
1: Yes.

0: Love Rock and Roll.
1: Just in the Nick of Time.
0: I got it.
1: That is right. I Love Rock and Roll. First recorded by the Arrows in 1975, but in 1981.
0: You should just shoot them, you know?
1: The Arrows?
0: Yeah, just shoot them.
1: Yeah, you can't say that anymore. A 1981 version by Joan Jett and the Blackhearts reached number one in 1982. And that's what we're listening to.
0: Yeah, that's a good tune.
1: So good.
0: She's got like a cool voice, right?
1: Oh, she's tough girl voice.
0: Yeah. Joan Jett.
1: Joan Jett. You like that?
0: Yeah.
1: All right, we're going to change gears a little bit here.
0: Okay.

0: This is Commodores.
1: It's Earth, Wind,
0: yeah,
1: and Fire.
0: Earth, Wind, and Fire. What's the name of the
1: song? It's called September.
0: Oh, yeah.
1: September, released in 78. And this was added to the Library of Congress's National Recording Registry list for recordings that are significant.
0: Yeah.
1: Or
0: good
1: important
0: tune.
1: In some way. Yep.
0: Seven.
1: Cool tune.
0: Give it a seven.
1: No. These are all 9 to 10.
0: Okay.
1: Yeah. And here's
0: I'm
1: the last
0: judge.
1: One. I'm the judge. Okay.

0: Yes, the Britney.
1: That's right.
0: It's Britney Spears.
1: That's right.
0: Oh, what's the name of this song? I don't know her music.
1: This is Baby One More Time. Yeah. You know this song.
0: I like her, though.
1: I know you do. Here it is. This is from her debut album of the same name called Baby One More Time. And in 2020, Rolling Stone named Baby One More Time as the greatest debut single of all time.
0: Wow.
1: Crazy. Another milestone.
0: Wow.
1: Yep.
0: Any more?
1: No, that'll do it.
0: All right, Lisa Wolf, Mike Bubblebath Costello. I had a few of those.
1: Sure did.
0: When we come back, we're going to tune into My Favorite Husband, starring Lucille Ball. Stick around.
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0: 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All right, it is time now for one of the best comedy shows of all time. Lucille Ball starred in My Favorite Husband. It started on radio in 1948 and lasted until 1952. Lucille Ball and Richard Denning were Liz and George Cooper, a married couple billed as two people who live together and like it. It was sponsored by Jell-O, and it was funny because she would often do the Jell-O commercials, and I think you'll hear her doing one on this show. On this particular episode, she learns to swim. Liz learns to swim. Also in the cast, Gail Gordon, Hans Conried, Herb Vigran. Great show as heard on CBS from June 11th, 1950. Part one now of My Favorite Husband.
4: It's time for My Favorite Husband, starring Lucille Ball.
5: Jello, everybody.
4: Yes, it's the Gay Family Series, starring Lucille Ball with Richard Denning. Transcribed and brought to you by the Jell-O family of desserts.
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2: Yum, yum, yum.
0: Jell-O tapioca puddings. Yes, sirree.
3: And now Lucille Ball with Richard Denning as Liz and George Cooper. Two people who live together and like it. As we look in on the Coopers tonight, summertime is fast approaching, and Liz has roused herself from spring fever long enough to go on a shopping spree for some beach clothes.
4: Katie, come here a minute, will you?
5: Yes, Mrs. Cooper, what is it?
4: I want you to take a look at my new sundress. How do you like it?
5: Is that it?
4: Yes, this is what they're showing this year.
5: Really? That's what they were hiding last year.
4: Oh, Katie, how do you like it?
5: Well, it's very nice. How do you keep it up without any straps?
4: Well, it's a new theory, Katie. It's held up by the wind from men whistling at you. Katie, see all my new play clothes?
5: My goodness, did you buy all those this morning?
4: Yes, I want to look good for George. He's going to see a lot of me this summer.
5: He's not the only one.
4: I even bought one of those new French bathing suits. It's there on the bed.
5: Well, I don't see it. Here's your slacks, pedal pushers, your beach robe, and this little green handkerchief.
4: Well, that's funny. Oh, here it is. No wonder you couldn't see the bathing suit. It was under the handkerchief.
5: Are you really going to wear that?
4: I will if George will let me.
5: Oh, he will. Men like women in scanty bathing suits.
4: If the women aren't their wives. A man will admire a scanty suit on a blonde at the beach, but let his wife put on that same suit, and he says, "You're not going out like that, are you?"
5: How true. Oh, I forgot. The mail came a while ago. Here it is.
4: Thanks. Anything for me?
5: No.
4: Oh, I never get any. Oh, here's a letter for me.
5: Really?
4: Yeah, see? Occupant, 321 Bundy Drive. I think I'll change my name to Occupant Cooper, and then I'll get as much mail as George does.
5: There's one there addressed to Mr. and Mrs. George Cooper.
4: Oh, good. Where is it? I'm entitled to read every other line.
5: Here.
4: Oh, no.
5: Well, what's the matter?
4: It's from Weeping Willow Ranch. You know, that dude ranch where we spent our vacation last year.
5: Are you going there again?
4: Over my dead body. Oh, Katie, it's awful. 1 week there and you understand why the willows are weeping. The planned fun starts at 6 o'clock in the morning. You bound out of bed and run into breakfast.
5: You did that?
4: Are you kidding? I crawled out of bed and was led into breakfast.
5: How was the food?
4: Oh, not food, Katie. Chuck.
5: Chuck.
4: Yes, and they couldn't have thought of a better name for it. Oh, Katie. George must have written asking about reservations again this year. This is an answer saying they can take us.
5: Oh,
4: I don't want to go there. I want to go to the beach with the Atterburys.
5: Well, maybe you can talk Mr. Cooper into it.
4: Why, Katie, I'd never try to talk George into anything. We'll discuss it calmly, examine the best features of both places, and then go to the one we think is best, the beach.

0: Well, did you like your dinner, George, little baby honey?
1: Yes, dear, it was fine.
0: Are you comfortable in that chair, George? Would you like another pillow behind your back?
1: No, thanks.
0: Oh, it's no trouble at all. I'll just get another pillow and then...
1: Liz, you've got so many pillows behind my back now, my head's between my knees.
0: Oh. Well, shall I get you a pair of slippers?
1: Yes, I'll wear them on my hands.
0: What? Oh, you already have your slippers on, don't you, dear?
1: Okay, Liz, what have you done?
0: Nothing, dear.
1: What are you planning to do?
0: Nothing.
1: Look, I know all the signals. You're fattening me up for the kill. Now, let's have it.
0: I have nothing on my mind.
1: Really?
0: Absolutely. Go ahead, go to that lousy Weeping Willow Ranch. Oh, darn.
1: Well, I gather from this that we heard from the ranch. Did you open the letter?
0: Yes, it came addressed to both of us.
1: What did it say?
0: I only read every other line.
1: Mm. Come on, Liz. What did every other line say?
0: It said, Dear Saddle Pals, in reply to your letter of, delighted to have you dig your spurs into, our new manager and courteous waitress. Rates this year are $20 private cottage or $15 if you share it with one of our new cow ponies. Signed, the old Wrangler.
1: Very clever. Now, I suppose we're going to have our yearly debate about where to spend the vacation.
0: Okay, debate. The question is... resolved that we are not going to spend our vacation at that stinky old Weeping Willow Ranch. You take the negative. Go ahead.
1: Madam Chairman, I were the opponent and friends. I like the stinky old Weeping Willow Ranch. I think it's one of the nicest
0: Time's up.
1: Of all...
0: Time's up. Now for the affirmative.
1: Now, wait a minute.
0: Oh, let's not talk about it, George. Let's just not go.
1: Can you suggest a better place?
0: Yes, I'd like to go to the beach.
1: The beach?
0: Oh, come now, you must have heard of it. The Atterburys are going, and I thought it would be fun if we'd go, too.
1: Well, but there's nothing to do at the beach.
0: Oh.
1: Everybody covers themselves with oil and lies in the sun all day, slowly turning so they'll get done all over. It's nothing but a big sandy barbecue pit.
0: I suppose you never heard of swimming.
1: Well, I have, but I didn't think you did. The closest you ever came to the water was when a dog came up to you and shook himself. You don't even know how to swim.
0: I'll learn.
1: I've heard that song before.
0: Oh, but George, your swimming suits are so cute this year, and the beach clothes are so gay and colorful. And
1: so that's it.
0: They got little pleats in them all around.
1: Liz, I'll make a bargain with you. If you learn to swim, and I mean really swim, before vacation time, we'll go to the beach.
0: Oh, George, I love you, I love you, I love you, I love you.
1: But if you don't, we'll go back to the Weeping Willow Ranch.
0: Don't worry, I'll learn.
1: And don't buy any beach clothes until this is all settled.
0: George, even after I learn to swim and you agree to go to the beach, I'm not going to buy a thing.
1: What?
0: I mean it. Because I love you so much, I'll struggle along on just what I've got in my closet now.
2: Mrs. Cooper, what are you doing in your bathing suit?
0: I'm going to take my swimming lesson.
2: You found a teacher?
0: Yes, Ralph Wood, the oldest boy from next door. He's the high school champion. Oh, there he is. I'll get it.
3: Good morning, Mrs. Coops. Did I get you out of the shower?
0: No, it's all right, Mr. Wood. This is my bathing suit. You don't have to stand with your back to me.
3: That's a bathing suit?
0: Yes.
3: Hmm. Well, are you all ready for your lesson?
0: Yes, where's your son?
3: Oh, he couldn't make it, but I've arranged for you to take a lesson from the person who taught him everything he knows.
0: Who's that?
3: Me.
0: Oh. Well, where should we go? Out to the club?
3: Oh, there's no need to go way out there. I can teach you right in your living room.
0: Really? Well, come on. Let's go around through the kitchen and come in at the shallow end.
3: You can can learn very easily if you'll just remember that swimming is merely a matter of applied physics.
4: Oh.
3: You see, when a body is immersed in water, it displaces its own weight, and by means of propulsion of a given direction, the water that is displaced in front is found to be at the back. This is known as swimming.
0: Isn't there a simpler way of doing it?
3: Well, you can jump into the water and move your arms and legs.
5: That's the first portion of My Favorite Husband, starring Lucille Ball. She learns to swim June 11th, 1950. More after this.

0: the answer. Breaking news.
1: More than 11,000 California drivers are being ordered to retake the DMV's written license exam. The requirement comes after the agency discovered unspecified irregularities involving tests administered between July 2025 and April 2026. Drivers have 30 days to pass the test again or risk having their licenses suspended. DMV says the original test results did not comply with state testing requirements. Larry Marino in The Answer Newsroom.
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4: 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Ah, incredible.
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11: All right, we're listening to Lucille Ball, starring in My Favorite Husband from June 11th, 1950. She learns to swim. Here's the conclusion.
12: Well, that's more like it. Are you sure you can teach me to swim here?
13: Certainly, it's applied physics. When a body is immersed in water...
12: I know. But will it work if a body is immersed in a hardwood floor?
13: Why not?
12: A fair question.
13: You learn to swim in the living room. When you get into the water, you simply apply what you've learned. It'll be the same thing, only wetter.
12: Wetter, yeah.
13: Now, lie down on the floor.
12: Okay. Now, what do I do?
13: Now, first, bring the right arm over the head and forward and down.
12: Okay.
13: Fine. Now do the same thing with the left arm.
12: Okay. Ouch.
13: What's the matter?
12: This ocean has splinters in it.
13: That's too bad. All right, now, while you're moving your arms, you are kicking at the same time.
12: All right. Yeah. Oh, ouch!
13: More splinters?
12: No, hard water.
13: Well, lift your feet a little. Now, try again.
12: How does this look?
13: Oh, wait a minute.
12: What's the matter?
13: I forgot to tell you to breathe.
12: That's okay. I went ahead and breathed anyway.
13: No, I don't mean that. In swimming, you breathe a different way than you ordinarily do.
12: How? Through your ears?
13: No. You're supposed to breathe when your head is out of the water.
12: You know, I'll bet I would have found that out anyway.
13: Well, now, let's try it again and put everything together.
12: All right, here I go.
13: Oh, fine. You're doing just fine.
12: Yeah. Hey, look at me. I swam clear across the living room.
13: Yes.
12: If the current hadn't been against me, I'd have made it into the dining room.
13: Congratulations, Mrs. Cooper. You're a wonderful pupil.
12: You mean I know how to swim?
13: Certainly you know how to swim.
12: Gosh, that wasn't hard at all. What have I been afraid of all these years? Come on back tomorrow, Mr. Wood, and I'll dive off the mantelpiece.

0: honey, I'm home.
1: Hi, George, baby, give me a kiss.
0: What's new? What did you do today?
1: Oh, nothing exciting. I had a manicure, learned how to swim, marketed a little.
0: Just a minute. Learned how to swim?
1: Yes, isn't it wonderful, George? Now we can go to the beach this summer.
0: Do you expect me to believe you learned how to swim since this morning?
1: Yes. Mr. Wood said I have a natural talent for it. He gave me a lesson, and I just swam all over the place.
0: How far did you swim?
1: Oh, about as far as from here to the dining room.
0: By yourself?
1: All by myself.
0: Hey, that's great, Liz. You weren't even afraid, huh?
1: Afraid? I was as calm as though I'd been swimming right here in my own living room.
0: No kidding.
1: That's right.
0: I'm proud of you. Was the water cold out at the club?
1: I didn't notice it.
0: I'll get it.
1: Okay, I'll go see if dinner's ready.
0: Hello.
2: Hello, Mr. Cooper. This is Benjamin Wood.
0: Well, hello, Mr. Wood. I understand you gave Liz a swimming lesson today.
2: That's right.
0: How'd she do?
2: Oh, wonderfully. I called to see if she got all the splinters out.
0: Splinters?
2: Yeah, she picked up a big one.
0: Where?
2: Right between the piano and the divan.
0: Say, what are you talking... Say, where did she take this lesson anyway?
2: In your living room. It was sort of a dry run.
0: Uh-huh. Well, she's fine, Mr. Wood.
2: Well, that's good. Goodbye.
0: Goodbye. Liz!
1: Dinner's almost ready, George, and boy, am I hungry.
0: Splashing around in the pool must have given you an appetite.
1: Swimming is what did it.
0: That water is exhilarating, isn't it?
1: Swimming certainly is. You should have seen me, George. I was like a little seal.
0: Sounds more like a little lion.
1: A little sea lion?
0: No. No, just plain lion. That was Mr. Wood on the phone, Liz.
3: Oh.
0: How many splinters do you average per mile?
1: Oh, I didn't get very many splinters.
0: I'm certainly surprised at the way you deceived me, Liz.
1: I didn't. I never said I was in the water. I asked Mr. Wood if I knew how to swim, and he said yes, and I can. There's nothing to it.
0: All right, that's good enough for me.
1: It is?
0: Sure. I'll meet you out at the club tomorrow afternoon, and if you can swim the length of the pool, we'll go to the beach for our vacation.
1: Oh, give me more time, George. I've only had one lesson.
0: Oh, no. No, you said you knew how to swim. Well, tomorrow we'll find out. I'll meet you at the club pool at 3:30.
1: All right, I'll be there. And I'll jump in that pool and swim if it's the last thing I do. Oh, why do I say things like that?

0: Well, it looks like a hot time in the Cooper household, but that's nothing unusual. And now back to Lucille Ball and My Favorite Husband. As we return to the Coopers, it's 3 o'clock in the morning and all is still. All that is, except Liz. From the way she's thrashing about the bed, it looks like she's having a nightmare about swimming.
1: Stroke. Stroke. Stroke.
2: Well, what's the matter? Who did that? Oh, ouch! Hey, Liz!
1: Stroke.
2: Oh, Liz!
1: Huh? George, save me. I'm going under.
2: Oh, take it easy or you're choking.
1: Save me! Save me!
2: Oh, Liz, you got me around the neck!
1: Help! Help! We're going down! Fight your way to the surface. Huh? Huh? Oh, George, that was an awful dream. I dreamt I was in swimming, and how'd we get down here?
2: We disappeared under the covers for the third time and sank slowly to the floor.
1: Really?
2: Let's swim to the surface and go back to sleep, huh?
1: Oh, gosh, I'm afraid to. You go to sleep, George. I'll be right back.
2: Liz, where are you going?
1: Into the dressing room. I want to see if I have a nightgown with water wings in it.

0: Iris, Iris, here I am, over by the pool.
1: Oh, I got here as soon as I could, girl. Is George here yet?
0: No. Oh, it's no use, Iris. I'll never make it. I don't even know what I'm doing here.
1: Chin up, girl. I brought something with me.
0: What?
1: Look.
0: A pair of water wings. Oh, I thought of that, but it's no good. George would see them. They're white. My bathing suit is black.
1: Let's put them under your bathing suit.
0: Under my bathing suit?
1: Yeah, then he'd never guess.
0: Won't I look kind of lumpy?
1: Well, let's see where we could put them. Oh, I know. You're a little sway back.
0: What?
1: Now, look, I don't have time for false modesty.
0: Sway back, yeah.
1: We'll just put the water wings under your suit in the middle of your back, like this, there. And then we'll blow them up and you'll get in the water before George gets here. He won't be able to see them.
0: Well, it might work.
1: I can't even see them.
0: Well, they're not blown up yet. Oh, yeah. How are we going to blow them up? It can only be done by a midget or a Ubangi. Well, there's one idea gone.
1: Wait a minute. Come with me.
0: Where?
1: The gas station in the parking lot. They have an air hose.
0: Now, that might work. Come on.
1: As long as you stay in the water, George can't tell a thing.
0: This is the first time I've gone to a gas station to get my air checked.
2: Good afternoon, ladies. Can I help you?
1: Can we use your air hose?
2: Certainly. Have a flat?
0: Sort of.
2: Where's the car?
1: Car?
2: Yeah, with a flat tire. What were you planning to do? Take the air over a mouthful at a time?
0: No, just let us use the air hose and thanks.
1: Oh, yeah, go take care of that car.
2: I'll be right back.
0: Quick, Iris.
1: Turn around. Let me get this hose down the back of your baby.
0: Oh, it's cold.
3: Hey, what are you doing?
1: Go away.
3: What are you doing?
0: Look, just leave us alone. We're not hurting anybody.
2: Hey, look at her back. It's all swollen.
0: This is fine, Iris. Put the hose away and...
2: I'll get a doctor.
1: Oh, never mind. It's too late now. Come on, Liz.
2: The boys will never believe this.
0: Well, it was a good try, Iris.
1: Hey, wait a minute.
0: Oh, look now. No more bright ideas, please.
1: We've been fools, Liz. We can get George on a technicality.
0: How?
1: He said you had to swim the length of the pool.
0: Yeah?
1: He didn't say anything about not wearing something to help you. We could have put the water wings on the outside.
0: Now she thinks of it.
1: I know. Rudolph has a life jacket he bought at the surplus store. I'll go and get it.
0: Okay, go on.
1: And you stall George till I get back and I'll go as fast as I can.
0: Well, hurry, Iris. You're all that stands between me and Weeping Willow Ranch.

0: Hi, Liz. All ready for the big swimming test?
1: Oh, hello, George.
0: Sorry I'm late, but Atterbury kept me talking about a big account.
1: Oh, that's all right. You haven't seen Iris, have you?
0: No. Well, let's get this over with. Come on, dive in.
1: No, no, don't push me. I'll get in a minute.
0: Well, why in a minute?
1: Well, I'm just hungry, that's why. I'd like something to eat first. I don't like to swim on an empty stomach.
0: But if you eat something, you can't swim for an hour.
1: Yeah.
0: Liz, are you stalling?
1: Stalling? Heavens, no.
0: Well, then what are you waiting for? Now get in the pool and start swimming.
1: No, George, don't. I'm not ready.
2: Woohoo, Liz girl.
1: I'm ready.
2: There you are, Liz.
1: Oh, thanks, Iris.
0: Hey, what's going on? You can't wear a life jacket.
1: Can't I?
2: Put your arms in here, Liz.
1: There. Fasten it, will you, Iris?
0: Liz, I'm warning you, this isn't going to count.
1: You said swim the length of the pool. You did not say how.
0: Now, look.
1: Here I go. Whee!
2: Oh, look at her go.
0: What a low-down trick.
3: Well, George, she did fill her part of the bargain.
0: Well, I guess she did. Well, if she cares that much about going to the beach, I guess we can go. I'll teach her to swim while we're there.
4: Hey, look at me! Look at me! I'm swimming!
0: Okay, Liz, you win.
4: Hey, watch this! I'm a whale!
2: Would you look at that? She's floating on her back and blowing water in the air.
4: Hey, there's nothing to this. Do we get to go to the beach, George?
0: Okay, we'll go.
4: Oh, boy, this jacket's wonderful.
0: I know, I've seen them. All you do is pull that little string on the side and they inflate.
3: What little string?
4: What little string?
2: Liz, we didn't pull a string. You'd really been swimming.
4: How do you like that, George? I've really been swimming right here in the deep water. Deep water.

0: Yes, Lucille, where do we go tonight?
1: Tonight, Robert, we're meeting a sweet girl graduate, the valedictorian of her class. A little commencement music, please, maestro.
0: Hello, I understand you just graduated.
2: Yep, that's right.
0: Well, tell me, did you graduate cum laude?
2: How's that again?
0: I said, did you take any honors?
2: No. Are there some missing?
0: Oh, forget it.
2: Forget it? Okay, I will if you will. Put her there, boy.
0: Oh, wait a minute. What degree did you get when you graduated? A.B., Ph.D.?
2: No, no. I got an R.A.
0: R.A.?
2: Yep. I said R. I said R.A. I said R.A.G.G. M-O-P-P, Ragma, Ragma, Ragma,
0: Ragma. Now, wait a minute. Wait just a minute. Now, what degrees did you actually get?
2: Oh, them. Let's see now. I got a J-E and a L-L-O.
0: What do they stand for?
2: What do they stand for? Oh!
0: Well, actually, I'm an expert on Jell-O. Let me give you a test.
2: All right.
0: Now, what are the six delicious flavors?
2: Oh. You're going to start with the hard one.
0: Strawberry, raspberry.
2: Oh, yeah. Cherry berry, orange berry, lemon berry, lime berry.
0: No. Strawberry, raspberry, cherry, orange, lemon, and lime.
2: Right, right. Next question.
0: What makes you think of the real ripe fruit itself?
2: I don't know.
0: Jell-O does.
2: It does?
0: Yes, didn't they teach you that the flavor is locked in and can't get out till your first delicious spoonful?
2: This is the first time I heard of it. Are you sure?
0: Of course. Didn't they tell you to look for the big red letters on the box?
2: No. They didn't tell me.
0: Hey, where are you going?
2: I'm going back to school. Good night, Bob.

0: 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Tonight's transcribed program was produced and directed by Jess Oppenheimer, who wrote the script with Madeline Pugh and Bob Carroll Jr. Original music was composed by Marlon Skiles and conducted by Wilbur Hatch. The part of Katie the Maid was played by Ruth Parrott. Watch for Lucille Ball in Fancy Pants with Bob Hope. 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
1: J-E-L-L. Oh, the big red letters stand for the Jell-O family. Oh, the big red letters stand for the Jell-O family. That's Jell-O.
2: Yum, yum, yum.
1: Jell-O puddings. Yum, yum, yum. Jell-O tapioca puddings. Yes, sirree.
0: Bob Lamond speaking.
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6: Broadway in Chicago is bringing the Tony Award-winning musical Suffs to the CIBC Theater July 7th through the 19th, and it tells the story of the women who fought for the right to vote, including trailblazing journalist and activist Ida B. Wells. And here in Chicago, where Ida B. Wells Drive bears her name, that story feels especially meaningful. Joining us now is Danielle Fulton, who portrays Ida B. Wells in the show. So happy to have you on Hollywood 360.
7: I'm so happy to be here. Thank you for having me.
6: Oh my gosh, it's my pleasure. So Ida B. Wells was such a fearless and complex woman. What drew you to this role?
7: Well, I think the role drew me in, honestly, and I'm so honored and humbled. That's been my two words today, honored and humbled.
6: Nice.
7: To play her. Because I knew a little bit about her growing up in school, but I've learned so much about her past life. And even our show Stuffs just gives a small portion, but a very profound portion of her life. But I stood by for the role during a workshop of the Broadway version in 2023, I think, mm-hmm. or 2022. And from there, when it closed on Broadway, they decided for a tour. And when the tour started happening, when they started auditioning for the tour, they reached out to me to play the role, and I was just over the moon.
6: Sure.
7: And I've just been so honored ever since.
6: Well, is there anything when you prepared for the role that you learned about Ida that was completely surprising to you?
7: Everything. Because like I said, in school, I only learned a little bit. I remember seeing a black woman with a bun in her hair, mm-hmm. and a writing tool. So I knew that she was a writer of some sort, but had no idea about how much of a titan.
6: Right. And we probably don't either. So what a great opportunity for us to learn a little bit about history while enjoying, you know, a really extraordinary show.
7: Absolutely. She's not often seen as she's an anti-lynching crusader. She is one of the world's first investigative journalists. But she's not often seen as a suffragist. Mm-hmm. And she was very much so, even to the point where she just staked her place. In the Women's March of 1913, when they told her to march back, but she said, no, I'm going to march exactly where I'm supposed to.
6: Yes.
7: And she stood on the sidelines and waited for her delegation to pass and joined them right away.
6: Yes.
7: So,
6: I was going to say, so, I mean, even though the story takes place over 100 years ago, it feels incredibly timely. And why do you think this still resonates so powerfully today?
7: Well, because unfortunately, a lot of the rights that our ancestors fought for are being challenged every single day. Yeah. I mean, I can speak candidly about it. We're working in D.C. right now, and right outside of the theater, they are reconstructing the Confederate soldiers that were protested to be brought down. that our president, unfortunately, wanted to still commemorate for what reasons we don't know.
6: Yeah.
7: But, you know, that is just an everyday example of how the many rights that our ancestors fought, died, bled for, are being revoked every single day. So, you know.
6: Yeah, well, I can hear the passion in you. And Danielle, thank you. It's been so wonderful talking to you and eye-opening. And SUFS runs through the 19th at the CIBC Theater. 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Thank you again.
7: Thank you.
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3: March 4th, 1865, the Civil War was nearing its end. The nation was exhausted, divided, and grieving. On that day, President Abraham Lincoln delivered his second inaugural address, just 700 words spoken in about 7 minutes. 41 days later, Lincoln would be assassinated. Yet the words he spoke that day still echo through history. In that brief address, Lincoln referenced God 14 times, spoke of prayer, and quoted scripture repeatedly. He reminded Americans that both sides of the conflict shared a common faith, saying both read the same Bible and pray to the same God, and each invokes his aid against the other. Lincoln understood that political division alone could not explain the nation's crisis. More than 160 years later, America still wrestles with division, truth, and our dependence on God. The question is whether we'll remember the wisdom Lincoln left behind.
4: Portions of the following are pre-recorded.
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5: With SRN News, I'm Rich Thomason in Washington. Uncertainty this morning over the future of global oil supplies as talks with Iran over the Strait of Hormuz appear to be on hold, suspended during days-long funeral ceremonies for Ayatollah Ali Khamenei. The BBC's Lise Doucette in Tehran.
6: With every day, there's more and more posters appearing, some with President Trump's face on it, saying death is near. And this is something that's being expressed not just by these crowds, but anger over this assassination of Ayatollah Khamenei in the first hours of the war on February the 28th is also fueling fits within the ruling ranks, with hardliners saying, why are you negotiating with President Trump's team when they ordered the assassination of our leader?
5: Back to work this morning for Wall Street following the long weekend, the Dow opening at a record 52,900. This is SRN News.
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7: A new study highlights the long-term cost if you get caught drinking and driving. LendingTree analysts say nationwide car insurance premiums increase an average of nearly 75% following a DUI. California ranks second in the nation for the biggest post-DUI insurance hikes. That's even if a crash doesn't injure or kill anyone. A $2,600 premium will become $6,100 per year. Larry Marino in the Answer Newsroom.
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9: 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That's when she walked in.
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0: Speech and some of the other great speeches that we heard from our elected officials on this momentous occasion of our 250th anniversary, our birthday, our Declaration of Independence. Here's the president's Saturday night, maybe even Sunday morning, during his speech. Take a listen.
1: So tonight we're joined by that crew of NASA Artemis, you know the crew, everybody. Artemis II, and everybody watched. Isn't that amazing? And they became very famous. Everybody watched. I was watching. I don't know what it was. That one got the attention of everybody. And along with the last man to walk on the moon, Apollo 17 astronaut Jack Schmidt. Thank you, Jack. You look like you could be with them, Jack. You look very good. You look very good, Jack. Thank you very much. What a job. Everybody was watching.
0: That was the Artemis crew, of course, along with our oldest living astronaut who walked the moon. We're going back to the moon. Only America can do it. Did you see the manager of the U.S. men's soccer team, by the way, gave a great speech after our last victory there that put us into the round of 16. He kept saying, when you go out there, you know, touch the moon. Touch the moon is sort of the slogan now for the team, touch the moon. Because of all of those teams from all of those countries who love soccer, where it's their obsession, there's only one team, one country who's actually touched the moon. That would be us. It's actually a very cool thing, and I do love that we celebrated that. Also, by the way, he had this display of all these historic American flags and a couple of, you know, you hear about the ancestors of a president. You hear about the, you know, great-great-great-grandchild of Andrew Johnson or something, and you know, sort of people who carry those names. Well, he had a couple of other really cool ancestors there, people who were woven into the fabric of America's story to present these historic American flags. It was a cool moment. Let's go to that clip 12, please. This is clip 12.
1: Teddy Roosevelt and the legend of the Wild West, Buffalo Bill Cody. These were great, powerful people whose incredible grandchildren happened to be with us tonight. And they stand alongside one of the first American flags ever to fly over our expanding nation. It was carried west just as Lewis and Clark began their journey in 1803. Thank you very much. Thank you. Thank you very much. Great to have you. Great to have you. To honor this audacious and indomitable soul of America, we also have the first flag ever to fly over one of the greatest architectural feats of all time, a thing called the Brooklyn Bridge, one of the most beautiful bridges anywhere in the world, built a long time ago. To its right, the banner that flew atop our flagship after America's Navy sank the Spanish fleet to the bottom of the Manila Bay, one of the greatest naval victories in history.
0: Very cool. And so all of these American flags were in frames sort of along the stage. They were all brought out. And there's Teddy Roosevelt's great-granddaughter and Buffalo. Imagine being Buffalo Bill Cody's ancestor or progeny, I guess is the appropriate word. Great-great-grandchild. Who's your great-great-grandchild? Buffalo Bill Cody. That's pretty cool, actually. And then he wrapped up the speech. And by the way, for everybody who's like, oh, it's going to be a CPAC speech. It's going to be a rally speech. It wasn't. Listen, he did point out some of the dangers that our nation has in front of us, and he did focus on communism and the rising tide, sadly, of one political party. He didn't name the Democrats. I'm adding here to it. But the fact that one political party is actually letting the communists come in through the side door, maybe even the front door in some cases, he pointed it out. It was wise and important for him to do so. If it's divisive for the President of the United States on the anniversary of our 250th birthday of declaring independence from tyranny to point out that we've got people who are now using the democratic process to elect and empower those who will impose tyranny, well, that's 1,000% appropriate for our president to warn of that and make that crystal clear about what's going on here. If the communists were in a foreign country with weapons poised on us to impose their will through military action, I would want our president to warn of that. I believe our president did warn of that. His name was Ronald Reagan when he was giving speeches like this. But now the communists are not using weapons. They're using, you know, TikTok ads and academia to brainwash young voters who don't know the perils of communism. You want the leader of the free world to stand up for freedom in places like that. So as the president receives some criticism for bringing communism and warning that communists are here and we will never allow them to take over, that's not political. That's patriotic. And then the president wrapped up his speech in true statesmanlike manner with some humility, in fact, and some grace and some gratitude. Here's clip 13, President, from Saturday night.
1: Lightning will never stop you, and I want to thank everybody, and we love you all, and it's an honor to be your president. Thank you. God bless you all. God bless you all. Thank you. We have a great fireworks display tonight, and I'm going to be watching it with you. It's going to start very quickly, so thank you very much. You're going to really like this. Thank you very much, everybody.
0: And it was great, by the way. Fireworks all across the horizon of Washington, D.C. You know, usually on July 4th, we always have spectacular fireworks on July 4th, but usually they're shot off kind of right behind the Washington Monument and the World War II Memorial. There's a couple of different places you can shoot them off. Over there in the Tidal Basin, I think they have a barge and other some areas to shoot it off at the Jefferson Memorial. These fireworks were shot off all the way around that expanse and into the Potomac across from Arlington. It was spectacular, absolutely spectacular. Not just one sort of location, but the entire horizon on the mall as you were looking. And, well, it delivered. It absolutely delivered what it promised. It was the greatest fireworks spectacular display I've ever seen in my life. I dare say anyone has ever seen. Only downside is it began, I think, around midnight. A little after midnight, in fact. Yes, I was that dad who said to Mike, and I have adult kids, too, not even children. In a weird way, it's easier to drag your, you know, six-year-old at midnight down to the mall to watch fireworks. But when you've got, you know, I had a 21 and a 25, 26-year-old. Yeah, 26 she is now. And my 19-year-old. And they were like, they were hyped for it. But then when it got kind of late and Mom and Dad were feeling kind of late, we just stayed up. We watched it on TV and had a game night at our dining room table. And it was great. And it was air-conditioned because we're American, damn it. But it was spectacular. Truly, truly spectacular. And delivered everything that the president promised. I'd love to hear from you, by the way, as the morning goes on about how you celebrated and what was unique about your Independence Day celebration. If you want to call the program, the number is 855-784-4255. 855-784-4255. How did you celebrate our independence this weekend? And was this one different? Was it special? And why? It was special for me because of our 250th. But it was also special, just as the president noted in his remarks, because we are now facing an existential threat again, this time from within. This time, as was predicted over 100 years ago, we capitalists are, well, purchasing the noose from them to hang ourselves, sadly. And we need to take these occasions to educate those who are stupid enough to vote for socialists. More to come.
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0: And that's what the president had to say. He had a lot more to say, and I suggest you grab the speech. The president, it was not a short speech, but it was a great one, and you really should check it out. It's on social media there. I'm sure Celeb News Channel or Town Hall has the speech in its entirety as well posted. Go to Town Hall. You can grab it there. Then what about those gentlemen who would be president or would like to be president? We heard various remarks about the 4th of July from men who would love to move on and expand their political careers. From the political left, people like Mayor Zohran Mamdani, who thankfully can't be president, but would love to control the next president. He had quite a presentation out of New York City. We'll share that with you in a moment, as well as Wes Moore, the governor of Maryland. Those were Democrats who decided to, well, crap on America in their speeches. And in the Republican side of the equation, you had two men whose names are bandied about to be president. Rubio, that would be the Secretary of State Marco Rubio, and Vance, your Vice President J.D. Vance. And they delivered. First, for his part, the Secretary of State produced a mini documentary of sorts, a video that was posted on his social media. Let's grab a little bit of that. That's clip 33 from Secretary of State Marco Rubio telling the story of America.
1: 250 years ago today, a small band of men gathered in Philadelphia and declared war on the most powerful empire on the earth. They pledged their lives, their fortunes, and their sacred honor to the cause of their posterity. Many of them would lose everything in the revolution. Their homes burned, their land ransacked, every last pound and shilling to their name poured into the patriot struggle. Some would die as paupers. But that was a price that each and every one of them was willing to pay. A price they were willing to pay for us. For me. And for you. Because they understood something that free men have always known. That there are things more precious than wealth. More valuable than safety. That there are great causes more important than even life itself.
0: Now, this truly is great. It's about 3 minutes long, and I implore you to go check it out. But that framing there, these founders, and you always hear, you know, our founders were rich property owners, racist white men in powdered wigs, and they were just declaring independence because they wanted to keep more of their money. And a very different perspective there when you think about how many of them died in the cause or lost all of their fortunes in the cause, what they were risking, and then transitioning that to those throughout our country's history who sacrificed with our military for wars overseas to advance the cause of freedom. It's a beautiful, patriotic, and important perspective. A very different perspective that we heard from Wes Moore and Zohran Mamdani, who both wanted to claim, I think, that our 4th of July story has to begin with either slavery or with immigration and how poorly people have been treated by our country. We'll get to it in a minute, I promise. You need to hear it. First, J.D. Vance, the vice president, who also is suggested might be the next president of the United States. He was in New York Harbor with a beautiful setting, Statue of Liberty behind him, tall ships across the harbor coming in for the celebration, and he delivered some remarks that are worth your attention. This is clip 29, please. Thank you.
2: So just a few days after the Declaration of Independence was signed, George Washington read aloud the words of the incredible Declaration. We hold these truths to be self-evident, that all men are created equal, that they are endowed by their Creator with certain unalienable rights, and among these rights are life, liberty, and the pursuit of happiness. Even today, 250 years to the day later, these words command a tremendous power over us as Americans. For 250 years, they have stirred our hearts and they've reminded us of who we are as a people. But to Washington soldiers, to the people to whom they were first read, think about this, they were entirely new. What has become standard American parlance, they had never heard those words before.
0: Incredible stuff. And it's truly a great speech. I beg you to go and soak it all in, because you need to hear this. And you need to sort of cleanse yourself, a baptism, a patriotic baptism of sorts. Cleanse yourself from what you're about to hear from Mayor Zohran Mamdani and Governor Wes Moore, who decided that instead of celebrating who we are, they needed to shake their finger at you and lecture you about how awful your country is. I wish it weren't so, but that's exactly what they did. 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
4: A man was critically injured and others forced to evacuate after a fire involving illegal fireworks erupted in a motel parking lot. The LA Fire Department said crews responded to Crescent Inn in the 1100 block of West Pacific Coast Highway Friday night for reports of multiple cars catching on fire in a parking lot. Firefighters found a large pile of fireworks at the scene. Because of the discovery, about a dozen people were evacuated. Larry Marino in The Answer Newsroom.
5: Foundations of Freedom, a look at America's founding principles and the leaders who shaped our nation.
6: March 4th, 1865. The Civil War was nearing its end. The nation was exhausted, divided, and grieving. On that day, President Abraham Lincoln delivered his second inaugural address, just 700 words spoken in about 7 minutes. 41 days later, Lincoln would be assassinated. Yet the words he spoke that day still echo through history. In that brief address, Lincoln referenced God 14 times, spoke of prayer, and quoted scripture repeatedly. He reminded Americans that both sides of the conflict shared a common faith, saying both read the same Bible and pray to the same God, and each invokes his aid against the other. Lincoln understood that political division alone could not explain the nation's crisis. More than 160 years later, America still wrestles with division, truth, and our dependence on God. The question is whether we'll remember the wisdom Lincoln left behind.
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0: morning.
1: 6th day of July here, as we're still basking in the afterglow of an incredible 250th Independence 3-day weekend. And coming up in 30 minutes, Hans von Spakovsky, who, by the way, his parents came here from a Soviet bloc country to flee oppression and communism for a better life for themselves and for their son, Hans, who ended up working for the Justice Department and is American legal expert. He's our legal analyst on the show. We're going to talk to him in 30 minutes because you can choose to celebrate this country. You can choose to celebrate what's great about America. And just for one weekend, maybe stop, drop all of your complaints, all of your criticisms, all of your insults, and celebrate who we are and the achievement that we have had as a constitutional republic that utilizes democracy to express our voices in choosing our representatives in that republic. You could stop for a moment and just, you know, find the one thing that we have in common, which is I want our country to go in a different direction, but at least I'm glad we've gone down the path of freedom and liberty and all of the great things that our nation brings to the table and rises above all the other countries on the planet. For crying out loud, Japan was celebrating our Independence Day this weekend. France was celebrating our Independence Day this weekend with incredible fireworks displays. But if you're Zora Mamdani, a Ugandan national who's just become an American citizen in the last decade, and now you've risen to be the mayor of New York City, barely getting 50% of the vote in that city because you were running against a horrible man named Andrew Cuomo. Suddenly you think you're poised at the top of a powerful perch where you can sanctimoniously look down your nose at the rest of us and lecture us about how awful we are. And that's exactly what he did, and he did it in a way that he knew would trigger people like me and like you. He purposely delivered these video remarks to our country, to the world, because he wants you to be angry. And it worked, by the way, but I pause and I remind you, don't take that bait. Don't do what I did and get angry at him. Instead, you should laugh at him. You should mock him, and you should use this as an opportunity to bolster your love of this country. You know, nothing makes somebody love our country more than seeing somebody burn our flag, than seeing somebody protest and burn one of our presidents in effigy. That's what this speech did. This is the rhetorical equivalent of burning the American flag on our 250th anniversary of declaring independence, on the most patriotic moment in New York City, by the way. That's what Zora Mamdani did. He used his speech to rhetorically burn the American flag. Here's a little bit of it. We'll start with clip 26, please. Zora Mamdani. This is the hero of the Democrats, by the way. I know. Listen, I'm not that guy who always points the fingers. Oh, Democrats are evil and Republicans are great. No, I got plenty of... You've heard me criticize Republicans enough here, honestly. Lord knows you get that elsewhere. But it bears mentioning, as you hear this, that this is the man who not one Democrat dares to stand up to and challenge and say, actually, you're wrong about that. They all want to harness his political power, his political energy. He is the most powerful and influential voice in the Democratic Party right now. And here's how he chose to celebrate Independence Day. Go ahead.
2: Those standing here with me today, all of whom were recently naturalized. Nearly a decade ago, I too felt what you feel, the joy of no longer being just a New Yorker, but an American too. You each hold a special power, the power to determine what America means. The powerful have always known their answer. America, in their view, is an arena of supremacy, where only a select few are allowed freedom, where not all are created equal. America, if you ask them, becomes less the more people it welcomes. America, they will tell you, belongs only to those with the right accent or the right shade of skin. The rest of us, they insist, should be grateful for merely being allowed to visit. How small they are. How weak. How unoriginal. At every moment in our past, those who led through exclusion and isolation have tried to win power and enrich themselves by turning us against one another. Division is the oldest trick in politics and the cheapest. But time and again, including 250 years ago, those forces of division have been vanquished by the forces of progress. As Thomas Paine once wrote, "This new world hath been the asylum for the persecuted lovers of civil and religious liberty. Hither have they fled." And yet today, too many of our leaders do not believe in a vision of this nation as an asylum for the persecuted, but rather as one that persecutes those seeking asylum. As we mark 250 years, what do we see? We see a city of contradictions within a nation of contradictions. We see the wealthiest country in the history of the world, one where children go to sleep hungry while the world's first trillionaire hungers for more. We see monopolies that dominate every industry and oligarchs who buy elections. We see masked agents terrorizing our streets, eating food cooked by our undocumented neighbors before spiriting them away in unmarked vans. We see a nation whose immense wealth has been built by those with calloused, dirt-streaked hands, those who toil on factory floors and chisel into stone. And we see a nation that has allowed so much of that wealth to be held instead in the soft hands of a precious few. Yes, we see America in a health insurance industry that exploits the sick, but that is not all we see when we look for America. We see it too in the nurse who works a double shift and then stops on her way home to check on an ailing neighbor. Yes, we see America in corporate landlords for whom negligence is a business model. We see it too in the father who tucks his children into bed beneath a ceiling stained with leaks, who wakes before dawn to go to work and still believes his country can do better by his family. Yes, we see America when we spend our tax dollars on bombs and bailouts, when we sell our elections to the highest bidder. Yet we see it just as clearly in every American who still believes this country belongs to we, the people. We see America each time neighbors link arms with neighbors without asking how long they have lived here or what papers they have as ICE invades our neighborhoods. We see America each time those young and old stand in the beating rain or the stifling heat to cast their ballots.
1: So, listen, we see America. We can continue. By the way, he's framing the shot there as he said. We'll talk about the desk he's sitting at in a moment. He says he's sitting behind it. He's actually sitting in front of it with his back against a fireplace. It was obviously set up as a staged event. For who sits with their back against a fireplace with a desk right under them? No one puts the desk there. They put the desk there for a purpose. We'll show you in a moment as he explains what that desk represents. He's also surrounded by 10 newly sworn in American citizens, all holding American flags. He's literally using them as props because they never get to talk. They're just there to be his set dressing. And they all look so angry at you. They are pissed off at you. For what? For allowing you to be a U.S. citizen? And he and Wes Moore, the governor of Maryland, we'll get to his speech in a moment. They both do the same thing. They all speak in platitudes about what they believe our founding principles were from their perspective, and then they constantly throw, they both did the same thing. They say, and yet the people who have been elected to be your leaders over the last 250 years haven't been perfect saints. And yet America has not always done everything perfectly. And yet there have been, of course, and yet. These people who hold our nation up to the utopian perfection that our founding documents and principles aspire to are disgusting, thinking that they can grandstand and create this sanctimonious platform to stand upon and lecture us all from. Because obviously there have been imperfections, and so they stop for a moment on this occasion and amplify every single imperfection as if it is the totality of our story. And this is a man who, within the last 10 years, chose to be an American citizen. Now lecturing you about how awful you are, where it takes the Ugandan American, who has now become your New York City mayor, to finally allow this country to reach its fullest potential, which apparently means not allowing people to amass fortunes over $1 billion and delivering government-run health care. See, that's America's real potential, and until we do that, we've not lived up to our ideals. What? Said Thomas Paine? What? Here's a little bit more. Clip 27 now, please, of Azora Mamdani.
2: As I sit behind George Washington's desk, alongside new Americans who came to this country, I cannot see all of America. But like so many who came before, I can see New York City. The city I see today looks very different than the one that greeted George Washington. In July of 1776, our city simmered under the yoke of oppression. The British had imposed a colonial rule so repressive that 250 years ago, 80 miles south, a small group of newspaper editors, farmers, and soldiers...
1: I can only see New York City. By the way, he's not sitting behind George Washington. This is the funniest part of the whole thing. He's sitting in front of the desk. Facing the camera are the drawers of the desk. But he did it on purpose. He said, listen, I'm going to sit here behind the fireplace, in front of the fireplace with my back against it. Move that desk right in front of me because I want to piss people off because this will really anger them, the fact that I get to sit at George Washington's desk because, yes, that same office, now the mayor's office, was the former president's office at our founding. And he did it to anger you. He did it to divide you. And that's the other thing in the first clip that we played where he says, oh, the division is the cheapest and easiest form of politics. That's all he does is divide. He divides us by race. He divides us by religion. He divides us by nationality. He divides us by immigration status. He divides us by wealth and by class constantly. And it's always the other guys that he's pointing to. That would be you that are the problems. And then he gives you hateful, despicable, bigoted words that you have never uttered in your life and claims that that's what you live by. Let's go this last clip here, clip 28, if we have time for it. A little bit of Zora Mamdani here.
2: As we mark 250 years, what do we see? We see a city of contradictions within a nation of contradictions. We see the wealthiest country in the history of the world.
1: Oh, yes. We've already heard that part. All right, that's fine. It's a shorter clip of what we're hearing. By the way, one other thing. When he talks about, you know, father tucking his child in as there are leaks in the ceiling in New York City. Yeah, horrible stuff. Democrats run that city and have done so for decades. 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All right, a little bit more. 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
1: Wes Moore is the governor of Maryland running for re-election this year, and he has his eyes set on the White House as well, whether as vice president this time around or as president, perhaps. He claims he's not running for president, but that can change quickly, I promise you. Wes Moore has decided to take the occasion of our 250th to do a counter speech as well. Why do you need to have a response to the president's speech? These politicians have all said they need to give their own response because Donald Trump can't meet the moment. They love saying meet the moment. They want to meet the moment. First of all, they said that without even hearing the president's speech. They all delivered their speeches before the president delivered their speech. So by definition, it's not a response. It's a pre-sponse, a precursor. If anything, President Trump's speech was the response to these American haters. Wes Moore decided that he wanted to take this occasion to redefine patriotism for you because, well, appropriately, people who love this country will hear someone like Zohra Mamdani, or as you're about to hear from Wes Moore, we hear them criticize our country, especially, and again, it's all about the setting. It's all about the timing. On our 4th of July celebration of independence for 250 years, where foreign countries can set aside our differences, foreign countries can set aside problems. For crying out loud, Japan, a country we dropped two atomic bombs on, set that aside and celebrated the greatness of the United States of America. But Democrats couldn't stop themselves. And when I say Democrats, I mean powerful elected officials who have ambition, who sadly in their political party gain respect and stature when they talk our country down, when they criticize us, when they dump all over us. They couldn't look past whatever flaws our nation had and celebrate those things that we all agree make us great? No. Like Zohra Mamdani, the communist in New York, Wes Moore decided that his path for political ambition and success in his political party is to tell you that if you think you're patriotic because you love this nation and you celebrate our founding, well, you've got it all wrong. Like Zohra Mamdani choosing to give this speech from the perspective of a newly minted immigrant who comes here, becomes a citizen, and then wants to complain about everything that's wrong, Wes Moore decided his own path to redefine patriotism, the 1619 Project. Here's a little bit of that speech.
10: Yet today, the very premise of patriotism is under attack. Its meaning is being narrowed. Its purpose is being distorted. And we cannot let that happen. So today, I want to talk about why this matters and how we can move forward together. It matters because America's strength has never come from what we claim for ourselves. It has always come from what we give to one another. We are a nation of strength because we are a nation of sacrifice and a nation of service.
1: Yeah, okay. I can't take it. It actually goes on and on. And unlike Vice President Vance's speech and President Trump's speech and Secretary, I don't suggest you go and watch it. If you want to be better informed. I don't want to start our week and our Monday and our next 250 years on this note. I really don't. They chose to put it out in the public arena, and it's our responsibility to report on it and to give you our commentary. But let me just say, both Zohra Mamdani and Wes Moore, their speeches had a lot in common. Not least of which you just heard there about our America's generous spirit, about our charity, about our giving, about our volunteering, about how patriotic and wonderful our country is because of all that, which is true. But you see, they don't celebrate or enact policies that have anything to do with giving and charity and sacrifice. As Wes Moore just noted, the greatness of America is about what we all give to each other. That's fine. But Wes Moore does not pass a law encouraging people or celebrating or rewarding people to give to one another. No, he compels you to give up what you have. Zohra Mamdani is not asking you to give and be charitable. He is taking it from you against your will. Please do not confuse the voluntary charity and self-sacrifice and sharing and giving to make your fellow man better off in the long run. Don't confuse that with state-sponsored theft. But to redefine taxation and totalitarian policies that Zohra Mamdani is suggesting for New York City or for what Wes Moore has already done in Maryland, to confuse that with charity is to forget about burning the American flag. You're burning the dictionary. They have another thing in common, these two, by the way, and I've mentioned it before. They both have terrific smiles, and it's an important thing when you're a politician to look happy. It's infectious. You want to have fun. And when Mamdani is being produced and handled for his TikTok videos, he has a great smile. But both of these men looked dour, they looked angry, and it did not serve them well. I'll leave it at that.
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0: feet to the fire, pressing them to honor their commitments that they previously made, the gathering to run through Wednesday. Russia's war on Ukraine will be among issues discussed at the NATO summit. Ukrainian President Zelensky to address the gathering. Overnight, Russia launched more deadly drone and missile attacks on Ukraine's capital, Kiev. At least a dozen people killed, 60 or more wounded in the latest Russian strikes. First, there was the dangerous and deadly heat. Now comes the rain. Flooding rain sweeping across parts of the Midwest, moving on into the eastern part of the country. The stock market gets back to work today following the long holiday weekend. The Dow to open at a record high. More details, SRNNews.com.
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2: Before their wedding at Madison Square Garden, Taylor Swift and Travis Kelce donated a combined $26 million to various charities, including one in Los Angeles. In a social media post, the Los Angeles Regional Food Bank announced that Swift and Kelce had made a $1 million donation. The food bank's chief development officer thanked the couple in a video, saying their donation will help in the food bank's effort to provide food for over 1 million people each month. Larry Marino in the Answer Newsroom.
3: Foundations of Freedom, a look at America's founding principles and the leaders who shaped our nation.
4: March 4th, 1865. The Civil War was nearing its end. The nation was exhausted, divided, and grieving. On that day, President Abraham Lincoln delivered his second inaugural address, just 700 words spoken in about 7 minutes. 41 days later, Lincoln would be assassinated. Yet the words he spoke that day still echo through history. In that brief address, Lincoln referenced God 14 times, spoke of prayer, and quoted scripture repeatedly. He reminded Americans that both sides of the conflict shared a common faith, saying both read the same Bible and pray to the same God, and each invokes his aid against the other. Lincoln understood that political division alone could not explain the nation's crisis. More than 160 years later, America still wrestles with division, truth, and our dependence on God. The question is whether we'll remember the wisdom Lincoln left behind.
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4: A good Monday morning from your nation's capital as, I was going to say cleanup begins after the July 4th celebrations, but the city has never looked better. No cleanup needed. In fact, I took the family down to the mall yesterday for the Great American State Fair, and the city has never looked better. And it was crowded. People were in great moods, even though it was 95 degrees, and my shirt was sopping wet within 5 minutes of walking through the various state presentations. We can talk about that a little bit, as well as hear from you on your July 4th celebrations. What made it special this year? 855-784-4255. Good morning. Larry O'Connor here on O'Connor and Company. Coming up, we've got Willie Nelson, a town hall correspondent in Washington, D.C., talk about what he saw that night, especially when the mall got cleared and people had to sort of celebrate in the streets before they were allowed back in for the fireworks because of lightning strikes and thunderstorms. Also coming up in the next hour, Matt Morgan is going to join us, get his impression of Governor Westmore's speech and redefining what patriotism means. If you disagree with him, you're a nationalist, says Westmore. We'll get into that. Right now, we're joined by Hans von Spakovsky. Hans, of course, is our weekly guest here on all things legal. He is our legal analyst, in fact, so it makes a lot of sense. He also is with a senior legal fellow at Advancing American Freedom. Hans, good morning, and happy Independence Day to you.
5: Well, same to you. It really was an exciting week. I've been in this town 20 years. I've never seen a July 4th celebration like we had this past weekend.
4: Yeah, it really was stunning and phenomenal. And you were saying you actually live in the flight path of those flyovers, because the flyovers on Saturday until the storms had to shut them down. It was like a flyover every half hour. There was some great military jet doing their thing.
5: No, that's right. It turned out we're under the approach path to the mall. I didn't know that until they started flying over the house. And so we're standing, my wife and I are standing out in the middle of our street.
4: Yeah.
5: watching the planes go over, and they were coming in very low. So it was really spectacular.
4: That is so cool. Where I live, we get the Blue Angels once a year for the Naval Academy commencement speeches, right. Addresses. And it's great. For a couple of days, they're out doing their rehearsals and then the actual flyovers. But it must have been absolutely stunning and spectacular. And while we've got you here, I'd love to ask you real fast, because I mentioned this earlier as we talked about Zora Mamdani being a recent immigrant from Uganda and now wanting to impose the same kind of ideology that has crippled countries around the world during the Cold War. You have your own family history, child of immigrants coming from a totalitarian country, don't you? You have a bit of a different perspective than Mayor Mamdani.
5: I do. My father was Russian, a white Russian. He fought the communists twice in Russia and then Yugoslavia before fleeing basically the United States. My mother grew up in Nazi Germany. And Mamdani wants to basically put in all of the same kind of, frankly, socialist communist ideas they fled from. In fact, I don't know if you saw this, but the Babylon Bee had a great little story and picture of Cubans getting on rafts to flee New York City the way they had fled Cuba. And I think they were being funny, but they were making a very strong point about what he's trying to do in New York City, which will devastate and ruin the city of New York.
4: Yeah. Which can we can have an economic debate about such things, but there's something that really I think touches off a hostile reaction from people like me, people like us, when a Mamdani or a Westmore or any other politician uses the occasion of our Independence Day, July 4th, to basically criticize our freedoms and then to inject their political perspective as if theirs is the truly patriotic principle that links us back to our founding. It couldn't be further from the truth. It's just a lie.
5: It is. And they really want to destroy our institutions. They apparently support, violent protests in the streets. We've seen that. They want to convert the American Revolution into the French Revolution. I mean, that's really the kind of ideas that they're pushing.
4: Also, by the way, Hans, they pretend to love the institutions of this country, but when those institutions run contrary to their opinions, they try to trash it or they want to destroy it, like the Supreme Court, for instance. As we had many decisions come down on behalf of the president, they, of course, said, oh, that's it. We got to do this is a rogue court and all that thing. Well, they did get one last week, and suddenly they all love the Supreme Court again, and that was birthright citizenship. I'd love for you to reflect on that one. I know we've had a lot of time since the last time we discussed it, but you didn't think that it would come down quite as it did, right?
5: Yeah, that was actually frankly, shocking to me and very disappointing. Even the Washington Post, which, as you know, is very liberal, even they had an editorial. While they were happy with the decision, even they said the court had gone too far in saying that birthright citizenship is required by the 14th Amendment. They actually said, no, they could have decided it on a statutory ground.
4: Right.
5: I think they were wrong. Justice Thomas and Justice Alito wrote devastating dissents that totally took apart the majority opinion written by the Chief Justice, which historically he got everything completely wrong. And that's the reason for a very bad decision.
4: Justice Thomas, I noted that he said during his dissent that he does not believe history will be kind to this decision. He's got a pretty good track record when he says that. Do you have some solace in the fact that it was 5-4 and that Thomas believes that this decision was on shaky ground to begin with, it that we're only one justice away from having this reversed? Or what do you think the way forward is?
5: Oh, no, I agree. There's one thing that could change this decision, and that is a change in hopefully one or two justices on the court who take the correct view, which is the one expressed by the dissenters. Frankly, the other thing that's going to have to happen is both the executive branch, to the extent it can, and Congress are going to have to tighten all of the rules regarding, for example, legal immigrants coming into the country. They're going to have to change the questionnaire that tourists fill out when they're on planes headed to the U.S. and say, are you pregnant? Because if a woman is pregnant and she's coming here as a tourist, she needs to be stopped at the airport, put on a plane, and sent back out of the country. That's the only way to prevent the long-term consequences of what Roberts incorrectly decided.
4: So statutorily, they can do this. All right, if somebody has a baby here, constitutionally, that baby is a citizen no matter what the circumstances. So, and that's what they claim the Constitution states. Fine. Those are the rules. Okay. So now we're just going to keep pregnant people from coming to the country. Is that statutorily, there's nothing preventing that being our immigration policy, right?
5: No. And also, for example, if someone's a permanent resident alien, they should change the law to say that you are immediately automatically deportable if you have a child in the United States or get pregnant. That's another unfortunate consequence of what the Chief Justice has done.
4: Well, get ready for that fight. That'll be a hell of a one. Hans, also, while I've got you, Mike Johnson, the Speaker of the House, suggested yesterday on Fox News that he is going to now push for the Save America Act once again, this time in another reconciliation bill. Knowing the rules there in the Senate, is that a possibility, or will they have to do away with the current parliamentarian to get that done? Is there a way the Save America Act fits into the fiscal rules and restrictions of a reconciliation package?
5: Well, the current parliamentarian has said that that's against the rules to do that. So unless Senator Thune fires her, he doesn't have the 60 votes to overrule her. I think the other thing he's got to do besides firing her is to consider actually punishing the handful of senators who've been voting against this. Yes, Tom Tillis, for example, is headed out of the Senate. But right now, he's the chairman of one of the subcommittees of the Banking and Finance Committee. That ought to be revoked. He should not be the chairman of that committee. Mitch McConnell is the head of one of the major committees, Rules and Administration. His chairmanship ought to be revoked if he continues to oppose this.
4: Finally, Hans, everyone's going to be talking about soccer today as the U.S. team squares off against Belgium in the round of 16. Florin Balogun, one of the top stars, got a red card on questionable rules on the last game, which meant he wasn't going to be eligible. Right. That got reversed yesterday by FIFA. There's some suggestion that the Trump administration and the Justice Department may have played a hand in this. Is it typical for U.S. attorneys to get involved in an international sporting event like this?
5: Well, I don't recall that happening before. On the other hand, international organizations, for example, the International Olympic Committee, they have in the past made questionable decisions. And for the executive branch to get involved, I don't think it's that unusual, even though it doesn't happen at all.
4: Well, if it's happening here on our soil and there's fraud involved, we should get involved. Well, we'll get more on that a little later. Thanks, Hans.
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4: Yeah, coming up, we're going to hear from our Washington correspondent, Willie Nelson, who was all over the place this last week, from New York Harbor to the deck of the USS Arlington, sailing into New York Harbor on that great Navy vessel to the National Mall on Saturday, including a dance-off. He started dancing with all of the people down there at the mall. It's a long story, but it was because of the rain delay, the storm delay, the heat delay. Here's what happened. It is impossible to recount what happened in Washington, D.C. this weekend without talking about the weather, and most specifically the heat. It was, and I know you guys are, you're whining about it being hot. No, it was the hottest spot in the country. It was hotter than Phoenix, Arizona. It was scorching. It was well over 100 degrees. It was also about 1,000% humidity. All right, maybe the dew point wasn't quite that high. I would say it was in the 90s, certainly. And also, by the way, add to that the fact that there was not a breeze to be felt pretty much anywhere. And you've got thousands and thousands and tens of thousands of people all crammed into one space. It was intense, to say the least. I was down at the mall yesterday, and we had a bit of a break. I want to say it was about 95 degrees when I was there yesterday, and not quite as crowded as the all-day concert and American State Fair festival that was going on in the mall. The State Fair was going on, but not the concerts, and certainly not all of the people in anticipation of that evening's fireworks that you saw on Saturday. And yesterday when I was there, it was hard to manage. You know, you park somewhere and you walk a few blocks to get to the mall. And by the time you're actually in and bouncing from state to state pavilion, you're drenched. And so that's what it was like on Saturday, but that much more. And then around 5 p.m., they actually postponed the entire event. They shut down the Great American State Fair. They shut down the Ferris wheel. They stopped the concert. They postponed the entire event due to heat. It got that bad. Add to that a thunderstorm that was rolling into the area. You know, here in this region, just off of the Chesapeake Bay in the mid-Atlantic, I've been doing radio here every morning for going on my 15th year now, starting my 15th year this month. And every single day over the summer, I've been giving a weather report. That's part of doing a morning radio show. And the weather is almost always the same. You give the temperature, that changes. But every day it's, you know, sunny skies, possible thunderstorm this afternoon, could be severe. It's very funny. Every single day in the summer, you always say, it was a possibility of a storm, could be a severe thunderstorm. And then some days, nothing develops. And some days, some rain happens. And some days, like Saturday, the 4th of July, you have a squall breakout. I mean, this was one of the most severe thunderstorms we've had since a couple of years ago when an actual tornado ripped through part of Annapolis, destroying some homes. People lost power. Trees were getting blown down. At my home, part of my fence got blown in. That's how severe this storm was. And it, I was at a pool party at my friend Sarah and Tommy's house, and we were having a great time, celebration. Then everybody, it's like, you know, that moment, okay, everybody out of the pool. Everyone had to get out of the pool. And we all sought shelter as it just became a downpour. And when that happened on the mall, they cleared everybody out of the mall. So everyone's now flooding into Constitution Avenue or Independence Avenue. Everyone's just filling the streets outside the mall. The people are still there, and they just decided to have a party. They all started dancing, and our own Willie Nelson actually participated in the dance-off. He did a running man. He didn't do the sprinkler thing, you know, with the, he did, basically he did every single cheesy late 80s, early 90s dance move. And then there was this moment, if we can get to this, this is clip five. This is a beautiful moment. I think this is in the lobby of what was the Trump Hotel. I'm trying to, now that's not, I don't know what space this is, but this was caught on video of all these people who sought shelter. They went into the lobby of this building, and take a listen to what happened.

0: That's amazing. That was on the Twitter account of Secretary Brooke Rollins of the Department of Agriculture. So maybe that was the atrium at Ag. I've never been in that building, but it is right off the mall. Great times, despite the weather.
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4: The happiest place on earth welcomed its 1 billionth guest this week. 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
3: 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Here.

0: Good Monday morning from the Relief Factor Studios. And yeah, we're basking in the glow of that incredible Independence Day holiday weekend that we just enjoyed. And as I mentioned with the weather and how dicey it was, you know, Fox News had a whole setup there. They had the platform and the booth and the green room, and they just did a whole media setup. It was almost like they were covering, you know, the Republican National Convention or something. And at one point, Fox News is like, oh, great. We planned the entire evening here. We've got all of this programming. We've got the fireworks, and now we've got a cancellation. We've got a postponement. We've got a storm coming in. We've got a heat stroke. What the heck is going on? Brett Baer reported that he had picked up the phone and, well, I'm guessing the president probably called him. But either way, he had a conversation with President Trump to give a status report. And here's what Brett reported at the time.
1: He said those veterans had to go through bad weather, had to go through bad weather on D-Day. I'm going through bad weather. No matter what happens, I am delivering this speech. We are going to do this program. Maybe it'll be a little bit shorter, but I'm going to do it, whether it's 10 or 11 or 2 a.m. And I said, Mr. President, you know, there might not be anybody here. He said, I don't care. It's America 250. If they can storm the beaches of D-Day on D-Day, I can deliver a speech and we can keep this program going.
0: And they keep going, they did. The show must go on, and the president does come from the entertainment world, so he gets that. And they did stay there. In fact, there were tens of thousands, if not upwards to 100,000 there in the mall once the fireworks began, and they were spectacular. They didn't go anywhere. Well, I mean, they had to clear the mall. And then what did they do? Well, they flooded into the neighborhoods right around the mall, and we just showed you the spontaneous national anthem that broke out. In other areas, dancing broke out, including this dork who decided to start dancing in the middle of the street. Can we see that, please? This clip, cut 39, it is. I mean, listen, talk about the whitest of white dudes dancing. For those of you who are listening on the radio, you should go to Salem News Channel, check the stream out. He's doing the robot. He's doing the running man. Oh, wait a second. That's not just any ordinary dorky white dude. That's our dorky white dude. It's Willie Nelson, Town Hall and Salem correspondent for Washington, D.C. Willie, you got moves, my friend.
2: Good morning, Larry. Great to be here with you. Thank you. I appreciate that.
0: Do you? You appreciate me calling you a dorky white dude?
2: Hey, you know, it's nice to be talked about regardless.
0: I'm just sorry you didn't do the sprinkler. That was the one move you could have added to the repertoire, or the Roger Rabbit. But tell me what the mood was like there. You were there. You were doing the whole thing. It must have been, you know, how many changes of clothes did you bring because you were sopping wet? And then suddenly you get the announcement everybody's got to clear out of the mall because of weather. What was the mood like from everybody?
2: Yeah, so I had the pleasure of going to the Salute to America celebration, and at first it was incredibly, incredibly hot out. I think it was close to 100 degrees when I left my apartment.
0: Yeah.
2: And they were worried about the heat advisory all night, and this thing was way more packed than I was expecting, to be honest. I mean, I even had like a special pass. And even the special pass line had a pretty big line. So this thing was filled to capacity.
0: Yeah. Yeah, it was huge. I saw that, too. And that, of course, you get all those bodies together and the heat then starts to generate even further. When they cleared out the mall, what time was that?
2: Yeah, so they cleared out the mall probably around 7 p.m. They announced that everyone was going to have to evacuate due to an oncoming storm. And it was a little unclear whether it was a serious thing or not. I heard the announcement and I thought, wait, did I hear that correctly? Because I was taking some video on my phone. And then 2 minutes later, they announced it again. And nobody wanted to leave. I mean, nobody wanted to leave. Everyone was like, no, we're staying around here. I ran into other people who were like, no, I'm not leaving. Other media people.
0: Yeah.
2: And eventually, after like 15 minutes, Secret Service or mall police started telling everyone like, no, this is serious, guys. Yeah. But then right at the same time, all of a sudden, all these flyovers began. It was like they were like, we're going to do the grand finale right now. And so everyone was kind of just looking around in amazement, oohing and aahing as we're supposed to be evacuating. But eventually, we were able to evacuate. And Larry, as you said, then began the dance party. I was ready to go home, Larry. Honestly, I did not know how Washington, D.C. gets down. You know, I've only been here for a month now. Larry, this was the party of the year.
0: There you go. That we listen, we know how to party. We usually don't stay out quite as late as the New Yorkers do. But when we party, we do party. It's just, you know, we all have early wake-ups. Willie Nelson joins us. He's our Washington correspondent. In fact, he's in the press briefing room at the White House right now, reflecting on the events there on the 4th. Real fast, when they called the evacuation, you said some people didn't believe it. Like, if I'm in Washington, D.C., on the Mall, through the security, the president's supposed to appear, and suddenly they say, we have to evacuate due to heat, I would think, oh, so this is really a bomb threat, right? There's really, they're just saying it's heat because they don't want to cause a panic. Did anybody, were people talking about that, maybe?
2: I didn't hear that once. No, okay. I genuinely did think it was the weather because it did change from significantly hot to very, very muggy and overcast very quickly. Now, the confusion was whether it was temporary or not. Everyone was saying, oh, it's a temporary evacuation.
0: Right.
2: And others were saying, no, I'm getting out of here. This thing, you know, is a bust. But when I was leaving, I saw all the TSA machines had been broken down. So even I was like, well, how are they going to get everyone back on if they've just broken down all the security?
0: Oh, right.
2: But lo and behold, after a couple hours of dancing in the streets, which honestly, in my opinion, this made it even more fun.
0: Yeah.
2: Because everyone was just in the 4th of July celebratory mood, the American spirit, having the time of their life. People of all ages. I mean, it was almost like it was planned that they had a DJ right in the front just blasting so many great hits.
0: Everyone was
2: just having the time of their life, joining in a dance circle. And then at one point, President Trump posted on Truth Social that this thing is going to happen. I don't care what it takes. And I love what he said. He said, it's a Saturday night. Let's have some fun. Because that's exactly what the mood was. I looked at my phone. I said, it's 9 p.m. He's right. It's Saturday night on 4th of July. We're here to have a good time. Let's keep the party rolling.
0: It's so cool.
2: Well,
0: also you guys, you started doing the line dancing thing, but you took over the streets. I mean, all the streets were shut down, so it became this spontaneous, patriotic Washington, D.C. street party. It really is an incredible thing. People of all races, even you, Willie, breaking out your moves. So you get back in. By the way, did it actually rain on you? Like where I was in Maryland, I was probably about 30 miles from the Mall. We got drenched. We had an absolute downpour. Did it rain on the Mall? Did you guys get soaked as well?
2: I would not describe it as drenched. It was way less worse than, or it wasn't as bad as anyone was expecting. I think it was like a slight drizzle. I mean, I was expecting a storm or at least like a heavy downpour. But I mean, I was never at any point soaked. Other than when I did eventually get back in and I forgot that it had been raining, so I sat down on my seat and kind of got a short sweat.
0: Nice move.
2: Rookie mistake. I'm from the West Coast. Other than that, it really wasn't that, like, terribly wet.
0: All right, so because we did get a storm elsewhere in the region. Fireworks were spectacular. We all saw that. By the way, before we get too far down our agenda here, Willie, I do want to point out, you started the week with a pretty special thing. I saw this great video that you supplied for Town Hall and for Salem, where you got to fly out on a helicopter and land on the USS Arlington and then sail into New York Harbor. Tell us about that for a bit.
2: That's correct. And by the way, thank you and Sean Spicer for setting that up. That was an incredible experience. I got to fly out of a helicopter out of downtown Manhattan to the USS Arlington, which is a naval ship that has Navy sailors and Marines on it. And they were sailing into New York City for the Fleet Week and celebration of America's 250th birthday. And to have the honor to speak to these sailors and Marine members about what it means to celebrate 250 and what it's like to live on the ship, and everything they've done in the military was, you know, words can't even describe. It was so incredible. And these are some of the, these are the hardest working men and women this country has to offer. Yeah. And they couldn't have been more proud to be celebrating in New York City, 4th of July. Larry, it was a once in a lifetime opportunity that you sent me on, and I couldn't be more grateful for it.
0: Well, it's very fun. Sometimes, as the editor of Town Hall, sometimes I get to do some assignments, and you were the perfect man for that assignment, Willie. But I got to say, there's something so cool about, you know, 250 years ago, it was the British fleet that was coming in to menace and wreak havoc on Americans. And now it was replaced by the U.S. fleet. That was a beautiful thing to see. All right. And now I got to say, I didn't expect this, but Willie, we got to turn to the other major event this weekend, the marriage of Taylor Swift to football player Travis Kelce. We were going to make passing mention of this until we found out that our own Washington, D.C. correspondent, Willie Nelson, actually has a connection to Taylor Swift. You, as a kid, a teenager, you appeared in the Shake It Off video?
2: That's correct. When I was 18 years old, I'm 30 years old now, so this is 12 years ago. A week out of high school, I danced in the music video Shake It Off alongside Taylor Swift.
0: Oh, man. That and you couldn't like seal the deal. You didn't. I mean, she could have had you instead of Taylor's Travis Kelce. Did you make a move? Did you try to sweet talk her in any way?
2: You know, we did have some chatter, and she told me she really liked that my name was Willie Nelson, and she actually said it makes sense. That's why you're such a good dancer. So
0: there you go.
2: She was flattery of my name, and honestly, I have nothing but good things to say about her. She was great to work with.
0: No, it's great. And for those of you watching the stream, there is a picture of Willie, very young Willie Nelson, dancing with Taylor in the video. So what do you think of the wedding? You are now our official Taylor Swift correspondent, since you have such a deep, close, personal connection to T-Swift. Can you tell us about the big wedding?
2: Well, I take all assignments very seriously, Larry, and I studied the hell out of this wedding. So they had it at Madison Square Garden on Friday, July 23rd. And get this, Adam Sandler was the officiant. How about that?
0: Adam Sandler
2: as an officiant.
0: That would be cool, but only if he does one of his voices. You know, I'd want him to do it as one of the movie characters. Did he sing? Did he do the wedding singer stuff? That would have been great.
2: Oh, that would have been really great. No, he did not sing.
0: All right.
2: However, Paul McCartney and Stevie Nicks did. So that's a pretty good lineup for a couple wedding performers.
0: Willie, I'm going to have to cut it off there. We've reached our quota of Taylor Swift stuff. We just can't. Otherwise, our audience starts to get dumber as we go. So, no, we're happy for the married couple. We want them to have babies, and they should name their first baby Willie after you. Thank you, Willie. Appreciate you joining us, as always. Keep up the great work. He's having fun, and I do. Should be fun. 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
5: March 4th, 1865. The Civil War was nearing its end. The nation was exhausted, divided, and grieving. On that day, President Abraham Lincoln delivered his second inaugural address, just 700 words spoken in about 7 minutes. 41 days later, Lincoln would be assassinated. Yet the words he spoke that day still echo through history. In that brief address, Lincoln referenced God 14 times, spoke of prayer, and quoted scripture repeatedly. He reminded Americans that both sides of the conflict shared a common faith, saying both read the same Bible and pray to the same God, and each invokes his aid against the other. Lincoln understood that political division alone could not explain the nation's crisis. More than 160 years later, America still wrestles with division, truth, and our dependence on God. The question is whether we'll remember the wisdom Lincoln left behind.
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0: And yes, we're spending quite a bit of time reflecting on the weekend here. There's plenty of news as well looking forward. And coming up in our next hour, we're going to talk about the way forward legally for the birthright citizenship issue. We'll speak with Theo Wald of the former assistant attorney general, talk about that. And statutorily, what the president could do, or policy-wise, what the governor could do. Also, Matt Morgan is going to join us. He's a delegate in Maryland. Talk about Wes Moore's I Hate America Independence Day speech and whether that's going to play nationally, as he clearly wants to be your president of the United States. That said, we got to talk about these fireworks. And again, the liberal media's response to these fireworks. It just astounds me that we can't just set things aside. See, I can't imagine right-of-center media. If Kamala Harris were president right now, and Kamala Harris had planned the biggest fireworks display in the history of this country, which she probably wouldn't have anyway, but if she did, I can't imagine getting in front of you, speaking into this microphone and saying, well, you know, the fireworks may have been big and bright and colorful, but it caused a whole lot of damage through air pollution and air quality. I wouldn't do that, but that's what the left did. That's what the New York Times did. That's what CNN did. They put all these warnings out. They all said this is a terrible thing because of smoke, because apparently fireworks cause smoke. And by the way, other side of that same coin, there is no possible way they would have done the same thing if their gal was in the White House. If Joe Biden or Barack Obama or God knows who else Gavin Newsom were the president of the United States and they planned this giant fireworks display, the New York Times would not be wringing their hands and clutching their pearls over smoke becoming an environmental hazard. But this was across the board. First, Doug Burgum, real fast. Doug Burgum, the Secretary of the Interior, who sort of oversaw a lot of the festivities in Washington. He was on CNN Sunday, asked about this. It's a great response. This is clip 17, please, boys and girls. Clip 17. Go ahead.
10: The plan was 850,000 fireworks. The goal was to break the world record. Did it?
11: I'm confident we did. Anybody that saw it knows there's been nothing like that in the history of the U.S. It was really spectacular.
0: Oh, all right. So that was just that. Later on, there was some question of this. In fact, CNN put this post out that said residents of Washington, D.C. briefly experienced the worst air quality of any major city in the world. Well, the key is briefly. Briefly. I assure you that there are other cities around the world that has worse air quality. Have you been to Manila? No offense to Manila, but I've been to Manila. Yeah, generally, on a regular basis, it's not the best air quality. Residents of Washington, D.C. briefly experienced the worst air quality of any major city in the world, according to a company that ranks pollution globally, as the capital reckoned with the aftermath of a massive 40-minute 4th of July fireworks show. Reckoned with the aftermath. They have set themselves up to be the no fun party. That's who they are now. They don't want you to have any fun. They don't want anyone in this country to enjoy being American or to enjoy themselves, for that matter. They cannot help themselves. Here's the New York Times. The Trump derangement syndrome infiltrating the people on the left, the organized intelligentsia. Headline, opinion, guest essay, Trump ruined 4th of July for me. Let me just say that if your love of this country and your ability to celebrate our independence is contingent on who's sitting in the White House, you're not doing America properly. You need to go back and learn how to properly do America. Politico followed suit. Their headline, the rise of the right has reshaped how we think about patriotism. By the way, there's nothing new here. I remember John Kerry and Bill Clinton and Michael Dukakis. These are the politicians of my youth. All saying, don't you dare question my patriotism, when no one questioned their patriotism. It's always funny to me when they lead with that. We have to fix this country and don't question my patriotism. I'm sorry, I think that that's a you thing. I think that's in your head. Because, frankly, you're not feeling very patriotic. Patriotic means you love your country. And if all you do is bad. Yeah, imagine being in a marriage. I hear this all the time from people like Zohran and from Wes Moore, who we're going to speak about a little later in that speech. And other people on the left who like to crap all over this country and its founding and its principles, they always say, the highest form of patriotism is to point out the flaws of your country. You know, to truly prove that you love your country, you have to point out their flaws at any given opportunity. Let me just tell you something. Guys, don't try that with your wife. Or with your girlfriend. In fact, I shouldn't even make this gender specific or sex specific. Women, don't do that to your guy. You know, I love you. And to prove how much I love you, I am now going to take this occasion of your birthday to tell you about everything that's wrong with you. Yeah, don't try that. It's not going to end well for you. I'm going to take the occasion of our anniversary to tell you everything that's wrong in our marriage. Who does that? Answer? Liberal Democrats, apparently, and our media. 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
14: SRN News, Amit Thomason in Washington. Iran, Ukraine, and more. It's a packed agenda for this week's NATO summit in Turkey. President Trump departs Washington today for Ankara.

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3: Good Monday morning to you. Coming off of a long holiday weekend, we hope that you're ready to start the second half of this year the right way. 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It's Larry O'Connor in the Relief Factor Studios on our flagship station, WMAL, out of Washington, D.C. Glad to be a part of your morning routine. Coming up in 30 minutes, we're going to check in with Theo Wald. Now, he was a former assistant attorney general. He's a former White House PD assistant for domestic policy. He has been part of drafting the president's policies on birthright citizenship. So we're going to go right to the source and figure out from him what the way forward is on our immigration policies in light of last week's Supreme Court decision. Again, he's one of the ones who wrote the current policy that was up for a challenge at the Supreme Court. So that's coming up in 30 minutes with Theo Wald. Right now, as we've all morning long been reflecting on the events this weekend, our Independence Day holiday, the speeches, the patriotic ones, we led the show with some great remarks from the Vice President, the Secretary of State, President, of course. But then, sadly, we had to show you the Mayor of New York, Zohra Mamdani, and the Governor of Maryland, Wes Moore, who decided that they wanted to redefine patriotism. They wanted to redefine what it was to be America, what our founding principles were. And, oh, by the way, if you disagree with them, well, as Wes Moore put it, you're probably a white nationalist. In fact, let's play that clip real fast from Wes Moore. It's cut 23 here. Little package put together by the local Baltimore television station, WBAL. Here's Wes Moore telling you that if you disagree with him, you're probably a racist and a Nazi. Go ahead.
4: That is the work of patriotism. Patriotism is neither passive nor performative. Patriotism is not selfish. It is selfless. But today there are those who will use patriotism to justify pulling books from schools and rewriting history until it comforts those in power. That's not patriotism. That's nationalism.
3: There you go.
4: Patriotism asks you to fight for values.
3: Yeah, yeah, yeah. Matt Morgan is a delegate of the Maryland General Assembly. He represents St. Mary's County. He's also the chairman of the Freedom Caucus. Well, great to be lectured to about rewriting history from a guy whose political party tore down statues representing historic founders of this nation. What do you make of Wes Moore, your governor, my governor, now trying to make a play for national politics by dumping all over our founding?
5: Well, I just thought it was ironic. First, he sets this up as a counter-programming to the president. He held this speech in the second floor of the State House, which holds about 50 people. Now, I logged in because I knew I was going to do this interview with you, Larry, online. The YouTube channel had 17 people watching it when I logged in at 11 o'clock in the morning. So to sit there and say that, you know, this is about the same amount of people that are in our local coffee house, much less, you know, competing with the president of the United States is a little bit hysterical.
3: Yes.
5: But with that being said, he had a great opportunity to differentiate himself from Democratic candidates across the country. Instead, by saying that, you know, he agrees with the country, he wanted to celebrate it. Instead, he went down the same path as Zohra Mamdani up there. Yeah. And listed his great list of grievances.
3: Yeah, and listen, we know what Wes Moore stands for. We know who he is as a politician, and he's no different than pretty much the most radical of the left. He shades it or camouflages it a little bit better and tries to wrap it in a faux patriotism. But I was struck by the fact, Delegate Morgan, that one thing Wes Moore's got going for him is he's pretty telegenic. He's got a good smile. You know, he's good at sort of the retail end of politics. But this was an angry Wes Moore. There wasn't a whole lot of smiling going on there. I felt like he was lecturing me. I don't think that plays very well.
5: Well, Wes Moore is a very good actor. I mean, he can unload a line, a rehearsed line that someone else has wrote probably better than he's probably the best politician since Obama to do that.
3: Mm-hmm.
5: But when you ask him a follow-up question, it's very empty. There's not a lot of substance behind that. And take the little clip that you played just for people listening, the lead in here. Basically, he's saying that if you disagree with you want the pornography out of the schoolroom, well, then you're a nationalist.
3: Yeah.
5: If you disagree with his revisionist history, you're a nationalist. If you you know, he confused patriotism and nationalism and said that nationalism is about splitting people up in groups. Now, there's one thing consistent with Westmore and Annapolis Democrats. They're always going to accuse you of what they're already doing. Nobody splits people up and divides people more than Annapolis Democrats and Westmore. Yeah. They do it consistently. About a month ago, he just launched a task force for migrants while ignoring the rest of the population. So, look, this is a history with them. It's classic Westmore, and people should know what they're getting themselves into when they support this guy.
3: Yeah, you're right, and it is kind of fascinating. By the way, it's the political left who want to ban books from schools. They banned To Kill a Mockingbird. They banned Huckleberry Finn and the Mark Twain books. They love banning books. We conservatives, yeah, we dare to say that our sixth graders shouldn't be exposed to gay pornography, like explicit gay porn with these are graphic novels, so it's actually drawings and vivid drawings at that. And then suddenly we're accused of being a nationalist. Listen, if they want to have a political debate about this, I'm more than willing to engage in it. I think we're going to win that one, Delegate Morgan.
5: Yeah, absolutely. I mean, Maryland people are on our side, American people are on our side, because it's common sense that you want reasonable regulations about what your children read. That's called being an adult. But look, this constant, I don't know why it was acceptable for either one of them, Zora Ramadani or Westmore, to come out on our nation's 250th birthday. Like, these guys cut on the nation all the time. You would think just one day out of 250 years, they could come together and say, you know what, America's a pretty good place. But instead, they hold press conferences to, to elevate themselves instead of celebrating the country.
3: It's also, by the way, ironic. You know, you get to work in that state house 90 days of the year during the session at the beginning of the year, Delegate Morgan. At that point forward, it becomes basically a museum. It's an amazing tourist attraction.
5: Yes.
3: I love going. It's the oldest functioning state house in the country. It goes back to pre-Constitution days. In fact, it is the site where General George Washington surrendered his commission as the commander-in-chief of our armed forces and just went back to his private life at Mount Vernon during the Articles of Confederation years. He had an opportunity, Westmore did, to celebrate that. He mentioned it. But instead, he actually displayed himself to be the opposite of General Washington. He's actually trying to acquire more power. And that's how he's been as governor, too, in terms of regulations and taxes. He can't help himself, because that's how you get rewarded in the Democratic Party, I believe.
5: Yeah, that's absolutely true. I mean, the Democratic Party needs a permanent underclass, and their party is based on taking from one group of people and giving it to another group of people. That's their entire party right now. And he's a governor that came into office with a $5 billion surplus, blew it to the point where we've raised $2 billion in taxes. Look, my car registration was $185. You add on that plus some of the green mandates that have been absolute failures as far as energy policy goes, you have a state that is very hard to live in, and that's why people are considering moving from Maryland. And it's sad, and it shouldn't be that way.
3: I'm a Republican in Maryland. I'm outnumbered. I used to live in California, so I'm used to being outnumbered. But once in a while, we actually can rally, and we can get a Republican governor elected. We saw it with Larry Hogan. Governor Ehrlich as well.
5: Two of the last four, Larry.
3: Yeah, exactly. So we can get it
5: done. Two of the last
3: done.
5: Four governors.
3: So give us a little hope here. Dan Cox has been nominated again as governor. We'll have him on the show to lay out his case. But he ran against Moore last time, and it did not go well for him. He's now the nominee again for the Republican Party. What's the case to be made against Westmore?
5: Well, I think you have two competing views. This election is about worldview. And if you want to go down the route of Zora Ramadani, you want to go down the route of insane taxes, high cost of living, them choosing criminals over citizens, well, then your choice is clear. Support Westmore if you like that. Dan Cox is a noble guy. I served with him in the General Assembly. The media tends to paint him as a radical. I would ask on what issue? what issue is he a radical on? To me, his policies are pretty common sense. I think he agrees with overwhelmingly to 80% of Marylanders. It's just whether a question of whether people are willing to hear him out and give him a chance. And I would ask people to be open-minded through this election. They know the results they're going to get in the next 4 years. We're coming into Annapolis next year, Larry, looking at a $3 billion deficit caused by Wes Moore. Nobody will tell you how they're going to close this deficit. Personally, I think they're looking at some type of broad-based tax increase, like expanding sales tax from 6 to 8%, because they're out of accounting gimmicks.
3: Yeah. Meanwhile, by the way, the Francis Scott Key Bridge, I mentioned this on the show last week, the Empire State Building was constructed in 1 year back in the 30s. The Francis Scott Key Bridge has been collapsed over 2 years now, and not one thing has been done to build that. You would think that we could call into question Westmore's incompetence, let alone ideology, in this election.
5: Yeah, absolutely. Let me ask you, if Ron DeSantis was the governor of Maryland, would that bridge be built?
3: Yeah, and absolutely. I think that we'd be driving flying cars across it at this point. Yeah, no, absolutely.
5: Yeah. So, once again, they come out and they promise that government's going to be the end-all, be-all to everyone, and then it's failing.
3: Delegate Matt Morgan speaking on behalf of We Few, We Proud, we Republicans in the state of Maryland. Thanks, Delegate Morgan. Appreciate it. We'll have Dan Cox on soon and other Republicans. As I know what it's like to be a minority Republican, I know where you're living right now, you might feel the same. Keep it here on O'Connor and Company.
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3: Fullerin Balogun is a soccer player for the United States men's national team. He usually plays professional football, they call it over there in Europe, for Monaco, which is part of the French Football Federation, the FFF, if you're keeping score at home. I think he's got a $40 million or euro contract there with them. He's good. He's very good. And he's the star player for the U.S. men's national team. And he got a red card, a bogus, stupid red card penalty in the first round of 32 for the knockout rounds there in the World Cup against Bosnia-Herzegovina. The U.S. won anyway, even though we were shorthanded. We got a second goal there to ice the game. But because of the international rules, that red card means that he can't play in tonight's match against Belgium to advance further than America's ever advanced before. But they appealed. The U.S. men's team appealed. And yesterday, in the afterglow of our Independence Day celebration, FIFA, the international body that rules over soccer for the World Cup, reversed that red card. They suspended it, and now Balogun will play. And that's where the drama begins. There is some suggestion that President Trump and some attorneys for the administration put pressure on FIFA to make this decision. Which, by the way, if they did, good! It's what you want your U.S. government to do to protect. Trust me, one of these European, Latin American countries, they would have done worse. They would have threatened some attack. Well, Europe can't attack. They don't have any military left. But the Latin American countries would have sent some cartels in there to defend their team and defend their player. The fact of the matter is that apparently isn't what the president did. Apparently, he called FIFA to get information, not to say anything, not to lobby, not to put pressure on, but to find out exactly what went into this decision, how they reached it, so that if asked, he would be able to give an answer on it. No one from FIFA has said in any way that there was any problem. In fact, it turns out that the way they went about this suspension violated FIFA internal policy, and they have reversed it. The bottom line here is that we get our full complement of our team, and we're able to compete against Belgium at full strength. It's going to be a tough match. We might end up losing, but at least we're going to put our best foot forward and our best player forward. By the way, it should be noted before you hear about it elsewhere that by definition, Fullerin Balogun, the player that we're celebrating here and getting excited about him helping us win the World Cup potentially, especially now that Brazil is out, that's crazy. Norway beat Brazil. It should be noted that technically, by definition, Mr. Balogun is an anchor baby. Well, he's benefited from being a birthright citizenship baby, let's just say. You see, his parents are British. They were visiting New York from London. And when they went to return, the mother was pregnant well into her eighth month. She was prevented from getting on the plane by officials because they didn't want her to do the transatlantic flight. And so, by an accident of timing, Bologan was born in Brooklyn, thus making him an American citizen. Birthright citizenship, ironically. And then, at 2 months old, he returned to London and basically has spent his whole life in Europe. That's why he's a good soccer player. If he were here, he'd be a good football player or basketball player or baseball player, and he'd be, well, probably making even more money playing a sport that people cared about. But instead, he plays soccer for Monaco, and that's probably a good life, too, I suppose, making $40 million living in Monaco. I'll take it. Isn't Monaco tax-free? Okay, it's worked out well for him, let's just say. But he is a U.S. citizen because of birthright citizenship. That's the irony while we're having this debate in this country. And now he might be the most celebrated athlete in the world if he can lead our team to victory. And now you know the rest of the story. So there is some irony here, I think. Of course, he is the exception, not the rule. And I was wrong to call him an anchor baby, because as far as I know, he has not now used his U.S. citizenship to bring 8 members of his extended family in from foreign countries. And also, by the way, even if he did, they wouldn't be on welfare, and they wouldn't be on government assistance, and they wouldn't be bilking our taxpayers here in America to be able to support them, because they've got a very wealthy nephew, son, grandson, and cousin, one of the most celebrated soccer players in the world. So they wouldn't need, and we welcome that family, because they won't be taking money from our pockets to pay for their food. Coming up, we're going to have a conversation about birthright citizenship and how we might overturn it, ironically. And go USA. Go!
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15: Well, that's RN News. I'm Rich Thomason in Washington. Iran, Ukraine, and more. It's a packed agenda for this week's NATO summit in Turkey. President Trump departs Washington today for Ankara.
16: Since Mark Rutte took over as NATO Secretary General nearly 2 years ago, he has spent much of his time trying to keep the U.S. committed to the world's biggest military alliance. Trump has long accused NATO allies for spending too little on defense. They have taken substantial steps to address those concerns, only to face fresh criticism after declining to join the war against Iran. This year's summit is being hosted by Turkish President Recep Tayyip Erdogan. His close relationship with Trump may help keep the American president at the table, but it's unlikely to mend the rifts. I'm Rika Ann Garcia.
15: Nearly 40 huge wildfires still going strong across the West, most of them scattered around Colorado, Utah, and New Mexico. This is SRN News.
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0: Yeah, I mean, the truth is coming out. Lots of reporters now are actually doing their job. Trump asked about the rule, got the information from FIFA. White House lawyers and lawyers affiliated with Justin Rubin offered to help the U.S. men's team. Basically, they picked up the phone, called the people at the U.S. men's national team. It's the national team. That's okay. There's nothing wrong with that. Offered to help. Process went through all the official channels. Everything is on the up and up. And now you're getting people, especially Eurotrash reporters, saying, oh, this was Trump threatening them. And this is, this is not fair. This isn't right. They're actually saying Balogun should just, the sportsmanlike thing to do is to not play. Oh, sure. I remember Ronaldo. I act like I don't like soccer because it's a fun shtick. But no, I appreciate, especially at the international level. And I remember a World Cup. It wasn't 4 years ago. It may have been 8 years ago, the one in South Africa, where Ronaldo, one of the most celebrated players on the planet for Portugal, he was red carded and they overturned his red card. And it may have been FIFA corruption. Absolutely. Guess what? FIFA's corrupt. But nobody was screaming that Ronaldo should step down and not play. And as great as Balogun is, he's not Ronaldo. He might be someday. But that this is going to be great tonight. Now, at least, both teams with full complement can compete the way they're supposed to in Seattle, even power, and see who's the best team, which is how it should be. And, hopefully we'll win. God knows we shed enough blood on Belgium soil. Yeah, you want to know what real sportsmanship would be? If Belgium forfeited the game because America saved their butt twice in two different world wars. Look up the Battle of the Bulge. We spilled a lot of blood to keep Belgium free. Thank you very much. All right, I'm going to get off my little soccer soapbox here and bring in Theo Wald, former Assistant Attorney General, former White House Deputy Assistant for Domestic Policy. And Theo, I know that you're part of the brain trust that is trying to navigate these new waters with birthright citizenship. You've been there with the president crafting these policies in the past. And yes, I recognize the irony here that our famed soccer player here for the men's national team actually benefited from birthright citizenship. That said, Theo, thanks for joining us. Good to talk with you.
1: Good to be with you, Larry. Thanks for having me on. Hope
0: Listen,
1: you had a great holiday weekend.
0: Yeah, it was amazing, wasn't it?
1: Yeah, truly.
0: The Supreme Court decision was much more far-reaching than many people thought. They actually hung their hat on the 14th Amendment. Obviously, there's a disagreement there about what the 14th Amendment's intentions were. But here we are. What does the president do now? What can Congress do now within these confines to do something about this birth tourism epidemic that we're seeing?
1: Yeah, that's an excellent question, Larry, given where we are. And as you noted, how the court actually structured its opinion. I don't think many people thought they would actually go to the heart of the constitutional question, in part because this was going to be a John Roberts decision from the word go. So Roberts is notorious for trying to solve things with cute little, additions or subtractions here on the margins. But they went right at the constitutional question, which would mean now the administration's got to focus on two things, imposing some regulatory architecture that will govern birth tourism, both shutting down the birth tourism centers that are here in the U.S. and restricting the travel of obviously pregnant foreign nationals who are trying to enter the U.S. And on the first point, Larry, I think it will surprise a lot of people, but these birth tourism centers are open and notorious. I mean, in some places like in South Florida or Southern California, they actually have billboards advertising their services, usually in Spanish or sometimes in Russian. So it's not a great mystery where these places are, who's operating them. I think it's high time that the Department of Justice and local U.S. attorney's offices go after them. So I think that's the first and obvious course of action that the administration is going to take.
0: So first of all, it will be challenged in the courts if we come up with a new policy. First of all, can the executive branch do that with the wide range of powers that they have enforcing immigration laws, or is this something that would have to be passed through Congress?
1: Look, it can be done by the administration, but here's the thing that I really hope this decision impresses upon all, your listeners, obviously, but anyone who's interested in actual constitutional government, is that Congress really has to get off the sidelines and they've got to start dual tracking some of these initiatives. So my point throughout the birthright sort of, you know, architectural rendering when we were drawing the blueprints for this litigation was this works best if Congress at the same time moves the statutory fix. So I think the administration has plenty of levers they can pull right now, but it would be better for the purposes of litigation and fighting this out in the courts, which is going to happen, as you noted, it will happen.
0: Yeah.
1: I think it's better long term for Congress also to be moving something statutorily.
0: We're speaking with Theo Wald, who was in the room as the president's executive order having to do with birthright citizenship was first crafted, and he's a former assistant attorney general. Theo, this birth tourism is happening, as you noted, and I'm told that Guam, the U.S. territory of Guam, is one of the central hubs here. Guam is so close to China, and you're getting these Chinese nationals coming in, having babies in Guam, suddenly you've got a U.S. citizen. Does this Supreme Court decision apply to a territory like Guam, or can the president make this unilateral for all of our territories that are not states?
1: And another great question, which I hope also raises some awareness of how our insular territories have essentially built local economies that are dependent on Chinese tourism. So back in 2018, I was part of the team that renegotiated our compact with the Northern Mariana Islands. And at that time, the governor of the Northern Mariana Islands told us that in their obstetrics ward, which you, Larry, and all of your listeners paid for, it's built by U.S. tax dollars, they had about 400 beds on any week of the year. Of those 400 beds, about 350 were taken by Chinese tourists who fly in, give birth to an American citizen, and then go home.
0: Yeah.
1: The great news is the president can unilaterally, through executive power, impose a new restriction on Chinese, especially on Chinese tourism to the insular territories. Puerto Rico, Guam, the Northern Mariana Islands, American Samoa do not have the full interpretation of the 14th Amendment. The 14th Amendment doesn't govern entirely in the insular territories. So the president can do, he can narrow the executive order and apply it just to the territories to restrict Chinese birth tourism.
0: That would include the U.S. Virgin Islands. That would include Puerto Rico as well, right?
1: Yes, that's correct. That's completely correct. If people don't think it's a problem in the Virgin Islands or Puerto Rico, they should go visit and see the giant fifth column Chinese communities that have opened, and no surprise here, as they do everywhere, not just yards away from some of our military installations in both of those territories.
0: I was at the U.S. Virgin Islands in early 2024, and I was shocked to see the presence of not Chinese Americans, not Asian Americans, not Americans of Chinese descent, Chinese nationals. There's so many of them in the Virgin Islands. They're really making a play for the Caribbean.
1: No, that's exactly right. And I lived in Puerto Rico for 3 years. I was a federal law clerk at the federal district court there, and I traveled all throughout the Caribbean. This was back in the early, 2015, 2016 time period. And look, the growth of Chinese national communities that are paid for to set up shop, to develop an interest in, coal refinery plants in the U.S. Virgin Islands, U.S. military installations, dredging the harbors in St. Lucia.
0: Yep.
1: The Chinese are definitely making a play for the Caribbean. That's exactly
0: Larry. They have an embassy in Antigua, which is, it's bigger than their embassy here in America. It's insane how large it is.
1: Yes.
0: So given that, and given the seriousness of this issue, it's fascinating to me to still see this debate going on in this country about whether this is a very real concern and a national security concern that we need to take seriously, because I'm sure you saw Zohra Mamdani's 4th of July address co-opted our independence 250 years ago and determined that it's really about allowing people from any country in the world to come here and become a citizen.
1: Yeah, and unfortunately, that has been the view of most of the established uniparty elites in D.C. for 40 years, as you know, Larry. I mean, it's not just Democrats, but Republicans have long seeded the idea that academics, eggheads, and, judicial activists in robes get to determine the benefits and the obligations of U.S. citizenship. And the one thing I hope comes home to everyday working hard Americans is the idea that the citizenship belongs to them. It's not open to everyone in the world who can afford, a jet plane ticket. It's
0: right.
1: American citizenship, its privileges and its duties belong to the people of this nation and this nation alone. The Mamdani speech, though, it's emblematic of where the Democrat Party is. And I think this answers you know, your overall question there was, why, given the threat posed by some of our strategic adversaries like China and the very decided moves that they're making on the chessboard and taking places in the Caribbean in developing foreign national communities controlled by their government inside of the U.S., why aren't we solving this? And I think the answer is really in Mamdani's speech, which one of our major political parties now believes as sort of a core tenet that there is no threat. Right. We're just living in sort of like Sesame Street. There's no bad actors anywhere. Number one. And number two, that citizenship and its obligations is essentially just an external benefit. It can it's just elastic. It's universal.
0: Right.
1: And so it can be extended to someone from Uganda as just as well as it can be given to someone in Boyle Heights in L.A.
0: Yeah, that's can you expand on that a little bit? Because this is, I don't know, is it a new idea? Is it a new concept? Because it's new to me, especially in linking it in some way to our founding fathers. Do we blame Lin-Manuel Miranda for like blurring the lines in his Hamilton musical about what immigration means and who was an American at our founding? Because it was honestly, shocking to my sensibilities to see this man who has only been an American for less than a decade sitting there at George Washington's desk lecturing us about what the true meaning of our founding was.
1: Now, I mean, this is going to sound crazy, Larry, but I am known with my friends for saying the Hamilton musical actually was a big part of the universalist project of the left, which is...
0: I nailed it! I knew it!
1: Yeah, I mean, really, I mean, honestly, because it only works in a historically illiterate people. And I think the Spencer Pratt post that went viral over the weekend about Independence Day, which is what we say in my family. It's not just the 4th of July. It's
0: same.
1: Your Independence
0: That's
1: Day.
0: That's right. Don't celebrate 4th of July. That's just a date on a calendar. It's
1: exactly.
0: Not the 4th. It's Independence.
1: But you know, Pratt makes this great point. I mean, it's smarter than most intellectuals that the big universities can come up with, which is communists focus on rewriting, revising, and destroying your history because they know if you don't know where you came from, you have no way of measuring the ludicrous craziness of what the left is proposing. Being rooted and anchored in your past is the only way you can really steer the ship forward. And I think Mamdani's speech works because a lot of people say, oh, well, you know, like the founding fathers were of different races and they were immigrants. And you
0: that's
1: and I
0: right.
1: say, well, that's kind of crazy. But then look, just a few years ago, right, the Google Genesis AI project, they were, you know, when you would query, show me the founding fathers, they would send back images of Native American, you know, tribal chieftains and,
0: right.
1: You know, Mexican signers of the Declaration of Independence. And so I think for an educated person, and I don't mean like someone who has a fancy college degree, I think for someone who reads and has thought deeply about our nation's founding, this is all crazy. But for people whose only connection to the founding fathers is an episode of The Family Guy or Hamilton, Mamdani's speech actually speaks a great, you know, as they say, a great authentic truth. And that's a great danger
0: Brilliant.
1: For all of the rest of us.
0: Well, we got to leave it there, Rubber Gazette. Theo Wold, you are very smart, very fascinating. 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Keep in touch. 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
0: It is 8:51 here on the East Coast in your nation's capital, Washington, D.C. Good morning, Larry O'Connor here, O'Connor and Company. I've lived here for, well, I'm starting my 15th year here in Washington and on the East Coast, but I still always do the quick three-hour math to figure out what time it is in California, because I spent most of my adult life in Southern California, in Los Angeles, working and around. People say they're from Los Angeles, but they don't actually live in Los Angeles. They'll live in a city like I lived in Whittier. My son lives in Whittier when he's not living with me out here in the East Coast. And my kids, I've got one kid in the Navy who's stationed in San Diego. I've got another kid going to school at UC San Diego. I'm still doing that math in my head. And right now it's 5:52 for those of you listening on The Answer in San Diego or KRLA in Los Angeles or up into San Francisco. And it's one of those things where, wherever you're from, you always sort of keep your roots there at some point, even though I don't consider myself a Californian anymore. You always sort of want to have a quick look-see as to what's going on in your old hometown. And that's what I did this morning. Woke up and said, hey, I wonder how they celebrated 4th of July where I grew up in Orange County, California, where my congressman was B1 Bob Dornan during the glorious Reagan era. I think it was in 84 when Reagan was running for president, where Orange County, California, the county where I grew up, moved there when I was 13. I believe Orange County went for Ronald Reagan that year by like 90%. Ronald Reagan called Newport Beach, California, where good Republicans go to die. In fact, John Wayne himself did just that, lived on Balboa Peninsula, and ended up passing away there. He lived all his later life. So did Buddy Ebsen. So did my friend Bruce Allen, who used to be the president of the Washington Redskins. He's got a place out in Newport Beach as well. Newport Beach is a great place. So I checked it out. I wanted to see why. Hey, what was going on? And you know, I remember many July 4th with a boat parade. There's a harbor. It's beautiful. People go on their boats and watch the fireworks from their boats or watch it from the beach and all that stuff. So imagine my shock when I checked out this morning the fact that Newport Beach was trending on social media for all the wrong reasons. Authorities in California were forced to shut down businesses from Newport Pier to Pacific Coast Highway due to non-residents wreaking havoc on July 4th. Yeah, people came from all over the place to go invade this beautiful beachfront town with one of the greatest beaches in all of Southern California, with a beautiful boardwalk, restaurants, you can bike up and down the strand. Newport Beach stores were looted, including a Pavilion's grocery store. Video footage shows a massive amount of trash and debris left outside the store. Authorities say about 100 people were arrested. Multiple police officers were injured. According to the write-up in the Orange County Register, a July 4th celebration that drew thousands of people to the Balboa Peninsula in Newport Beach for the holiday weekend erupted in chaos Saturday night. Fights broke out. Fireworks were hurled at police officers, and more than 400 were arrested, according to the Register. Young adults and minors threw explosive mortars, fireworks, and other projectiles at crowds and law enforcement officers. And it is at this point where California residents just say, wait, I thought we made these things illegal. Yeah, it's almost like people are willing to break the law. It's almost like if your state encourages people to break our immigration laws, then people will break other laws. And by the way, I have no doubt that a good percentage of the people involved in these riots in Newport Beach, quiet little conservative Republican Newport Beach, at least of my youth, a good majority of those people, in fact, did break our immigration laws, or their parents did. That's what happened to Orange County. People say, what happened to Orange County? This is what happened to Orange County. Liberal Democrat policies and lax immigration laws. And prosecutors in L.A. County who refuse to put convicts away and jail people who break the law. They've got a good D.A. in Orange County, but there's just so much he can do when people come across the border from L.A. County. Maybe they should build a wall. Association posted on Facebook on Sunday, the Newport Beach Police Association. A large group of agitators arrived, invaded Newport Beach, spurred on by an alleged TikTok takeover. This was all inspired, apparently, by social media. These persons came to our city with the intent of causing harm, injury, and destruction, bringing harassment, disturbances, and mayhem. While she didn't point to specific posts on TikTok or elsewhere, Newport Beach Mayor Lauren Kleeman said social media played a major role in inciting the chaos Saturday night, as videos of young people lighting fireworks and engaging in unruly behavior drew more of them to Newport Beach. The number of people on the peninsula had tripled by about 9 p.m., she said. Absolute mayhem in what was once considered a conservative, wealthy area. I mean, it's still a very wealthy area. Good luck getting a house on Balboa Peninsula. But maybe that's going to change soon. Maybe, you know, this is what happens when these policies manifest in this kind of lawlessness, as stores are looted, places are burnt, garbage is left. They had to bring out the mounted police, by the way, to ride across the beach and drive all of these crowds away. And, of course, if you're trying to celebrate your 4th of July weekend and you decide to bring your family to Newport Beach, this is what you're met with. The left ruins everything they touch, including a place as pristine as Newport. It's very sad. And all of you in Southern California are in my thoughts. You can fix this. 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I want to tell you about my friends over at Relief Factor again, because as we celebrate independence, and it's not just a one-day thing for us, we celebrate independence every day. 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
1: We are one family. You showed that tonight with one flag. And as our Declaration of Independence tells us, we are all made in the image of one Almighty God. And a communist will never say that.
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2: We are on, fired up, ready to go for a Monday. It is July 6th. I'm Jennifer Horn, 4 minutes past the hour. A big special thank you right off the bat to all of you who came out and said hello. We had such a great time. The whole Morning Answer crew, all of us here from the station, well, many of us anyway, we're out in full effect in Huntington Beach, in the Huntington Beach 4th of July parade. Hope you had a great weekend wherever you chose to celebrate. Certainly, it was great to see all of the Patriots in Huntington Beach. Really got the day going, I think, for so many of us. Sadly, well, the day was great celebrating America's 250th birthday, but as it can do, there were some people who decided to get a little crazy. You probably heard about Newport Beach, where police said that they arrested 402 people during the 4th of July celebrations. About half of them were taken into custody in just one incident in the Balboa Peninsula on Saturday night. Police releasing photos of the chaos showing fireworks exploding close to the ground in a large group of people. Throughout the day, July 4th celebrations drew a lot of people to this area, right? They had thousands of visitors to Newport Beach, and late into the evening, the police department saying social media posts drew a large influx of young people to the Newport Pier within a short period of time. Newport Beach police say when the large number of juveniles and young adults swarmed the area, things spiraled out of control. They had fireworks, blocked roads, fights, and how nice is this? A Pavilion's grocery store was looted. Police say some people launched fireworks into crowds and directly at police officers. One officer reportedly hit by a mortar. Following an unlawful assembly declaration, more than 350 officers from the Newport Beach Police Department and 17 regional law enforcement agencies worked together to clear the area, disperse the crowd, and restore emergency access to protect residents and visitors, according to a press release from the police department. During the same period of midnight July 3rd, through 6 a.m. on July 5th, officers in Newport Beach arrested only 60 people compared to the 402 were arrested this year. So last year, 60 people in that same period. This year, 402. Approximately 200 of the people who were arrested this weekend remain near 28th Street after repeatedly refusing lawful dispersal orders, according to police. So there you have it. Craziness that has to come, I guess, with these celebrations. I don't know why we couldn't just have a great day. I mean, I think many of us chose to do that. But then there's always those who decide to take it one step too far. And certainly that was the story in Newport Beach. It was also the story last night during what are called World Cup celebrations. But I don't know how it can be a celebration when people are getting hurt. And that's exactly what happened last night. A gunman on the run

0: after four people, including a kid, were shot in East Los Angeles following the World Cup loss by Mexico. Big game last night against England. By the way, we'll talk about all the chaos around tonight's game with America and Belgium. So we'll talk about that in a moment. But the LA County Sheriff's Department initially said that victims were shot at three separate locations, but later clarified the injury stemmed from just one incident. There was an argument that broke out at Whittier Boulevard and Leonard Avenue around 9:40 p.m. Investigators say the suspect pulled out a handgun and started shooting. Two men and two uninvolved bystanders, only identified as a woman and a juvenile male, were hit by the gunfire. Those bystanders later showed up at a different location, which created some initial confusion for law enforcement. All four victims were taken to the hospital with non-life-threatening injuries. And we don't have any other information about what went into this. Obviously, this was not the first time someone got hurt at one of these World Cup celebrations. They had started canceling some of the World Cup watch parties yesterday because of violence that had ensued last week. 855-785-8255. All right. We're going to get to the kerfuffle involving the Trump car that was, it wasn't, with tonight's World Cup game. But if you felt it this morning, thanks to Larry Marino in our newsroom, we had an earthquake this morning. I mean, not it wasn't his fault. I don't mean thanks to Larry Marino, we had an earthquake. No, thanks to Larry Marino for notifying us, because I didn't feel it this morning. But there was a 3.0 magnitude earthquake at what time today? Let's see, 5:48 this morning. So did anybody feel it? This was near Avalon, California. So you could feel it off the coast, and San Pedro felt it this morning. Huntington Beach, speaking of them, they felt it. Rancho Palos Verdes, even in Mexicali, Mexico, there were some reports that people felt this quake. Again, a pretty small one. 3.0 is the initial magnitude. But if you felt a little shaking this morning, well, that was exactly what was happening. It wasn't too many hot dogs over the weekend. 855-785-8255. Okay, Daniel, can I borrow your World Cup expertise for a moment?
1: Absolutely, Jen.
0: Okay, so good morning, by the way. It was fun hanging out with you in the parade. It looks like there's some kind of trauma going on in the studio. Am I wrong about this? I don't know what's happening.
1: No, no trauma. Radar just needs a password. He is taking new guy Eric's role for the day.
0: Okay.
1: And he just needs a password, and
0: okay,
1: it's so on a super secret computer, so I have to, you know, open it, briefcases, all that. We're good.
0: All right. So tonight, the United States is going to be playing Belgium, right?
1: That's right.
0: A big matchup. Obviously, you got to win to stay in it. The last game that the U.S. played, there was a red card issued against our best player.
1: That's right.
0: I didn't realize that the red card means you can't play again the next game.
1: Yep.
0: Keeps you out of play. Well, a lot of people are saying it was just President Trump who called FIFA. Well, no, apparently the U.S. team took legal action because this red card was delivered after a replay, and that was part of the issue. So President Trump said yesterday, yay, we've now cleared this guy to play for the U.S. men's team. Well, now Belgium, apparently they have an opportunity to appeal this, and that has to be done. Well, I think the deadline already passed. So what's going on with this story, Dan? Fill us in.
1: All right, I'm
0: going
1: to put this in U.S. sports terms so we kind of fully understand what's happening here.
0: Good, because this is bizarre to me.
1: Yeah. Imagine Shohei Ohtani gets suspended for Game 3 of the World Series because in Game 2 he threw at someone, and the umpire said, well, that was on purpose. Or actually, the umpire didn't even say that. He threw and it hit someone, and then a video umpire said, hey, you might want to look at this. I think he threw it on purpose. And then they say, yeah, he did throw it on purpose. They kick him out of the game, and they say he suspended the next game.
0: Okay.
1: And then imagine that there is no appeals process that Major League Baseball has so that one can go and appeal to the authorities and say, hey, this wasn't on purpose. You just can't do that. And then I want you to imagine that out of nowhere,
0: still seems very confusing.
1: Let's say 3 hours before Game 3 of the World Series, Major League Baseball just decides, hey, listen, you know what? That suspension that happened, he's got a year to sit out this one game. So if you want to do it, you know, like game 57 next year against the Rockies, you go ahead and do that.
0: Okay. So he doesn't have to do it tomorrow, like tonight.
1: That's right. And then I want you to imagine that reports come out that Mayor Karen Bass was on the phone at some point with Commissioner Rob Manfred saying, like, hey, what was up with this this suspension in game three? Mm-hmm. And then people are like, so did Mayor Bass kind of influence the commissioner to make it happen? I don't know. That's sort of putting it in U.S. terms. The real issue here is A, the fact that there's no appeals process like I believe most normal sports leagues and organizations have, so you can, you know, say,
0: well,
1: hey.
0: I heard that they had the right to appeal now, that Belgium was able to appeal this, well, because they were practicing like they're not going to play him, and now they are going to play him, and so they're saying, well, you can appeal that.
1: Well, I mean the initial red card appeal, like the U.S. couldn't appeal Balogun's initial suspension.
0: Okay.
1: The other thing here that some people are bringing up that is a whole Pandora's box can of worms that even makes this situation somewhat precedented as opposed to being unprecedented is during the World Cup qualifiers, because mm-hmm. every nation who didn't host has to qualify for the World Cup, like their own little playoff among their own teams, you know, in Europe and Africa and everything. Ronaldo, one of the golden calves of world soccer, elbowed someone during one of these qualifiers, and he was given a 3-match international suspension leading into the World Cup. And if you did the math, it's like, okay, so he would miss one qualifier and then the first one or two games of the World Cup, Ronaldo mm-hmm. not at the World Cup. And FIFA decided, actually, how about he's suspended for one game and then we'll shorten the suspension, and then those other games he can, you know, sit out like a qualifier for the Euros after the World Cup. So this has actually happened before, leading up to this World Cup, where FIFA just decides at random, like, hey, listen, now suspensions don't really matter, and you can do it over the course of, like, a year.
0: So what is the ultimate, like, what's going to happen tonight? Do we know yet? Do we have an idea? Yeah,
1: essentially, Florian Balogun is going to play for the United States amid, okay. amid the cries of Belgium and UEFA, who, again, ironically, Portugal is a UEFA member, so the Ronaldo suspension is something that happened under UEFA's watch. It is a mess. It is ridiculous. It does benefit the U.S., and I'm happy about that. But there are just so many goofy FIFA-related issues surrounding this that just make it a total mess. So it's great that he plays tonight. It's going to be awesome. But also, let's acknowledge that this is sort of a made-up rule following the precedent of a previous made-up rule that only exists because video refereeing, which is kind of entered soccer in the last 5 to 10 years because they didn't have it before, said, hey, here's something that no one on the field, seems like player or referee, said, hey, this is a foul. So the entire thing is just goofy from top to bottom.
0: All right. But we think that the U.S. is going to play him tonight because, and I guess Belgium is very upset, and but they didn't, I guess they didn't appeal, right?
1: Yeah, but also, they didn't appeal, but also they found out basically 24 hours plus before the game started, even though this happened on Wednesday. So that's another thing.
0: Were they going to use any? They were going to lose anyway, so it doesn't matter, right? Hopefully, knock on wood.
1: Let's put it this way. I think that Belgium is vulnerable.
0: You don't have a lot of faith in our American team. Every time I say, are they going to win? You're like, yeah.
1: Well, no, I think I'm a realist. The New York Knicks won the NBA championship this past year. Congratulations. But previous history said the Knicks are probably not going to win. They're probably going to choke. So I'm dealing off the previous body of work. But ever since this game won, like, the U.S. has looked pretty good. So I thought Belgium was vulnerable before. U.S. having, maybe not when they started this tournament, who everyone thought was their best player, but Florian Balogun now their best player at this tournament. So I think there's definitely a shot.
0: Okay.
1: And it's increased with having him here. But it's just an entire FIFA-made mess from top to bottom. And the fact that President Trump has gotten involved has now raised the attention of...
0: I know, people are all annoyed and ticked off. But you know what?
1: Yeah.
0: Whatever. That's right. Don't mess with the American team, all right?
1: Yeah, I agree. And it's also led to now there is a...
0: Put a red card in the American way. I'm still singing Toby Keith over the weekend. I'm just saying we can make it applicable to soccer, too, okay, people? America.
1: Absolutely. But now this has opened the door to... There's a French player who I think got third yellow card, and now...
0: But he actually deserved it, right? And what's a yellow card? This sport is very confusing.
1: Basically, if you're a basketball fan, imagine a flagrant one and a flagrant two. So a flagrant one is like, hey, listen, we warned you once. Two is hey, listen, we warned you before, we're kicking you out of the game.
0: I just think this red card in general was nonsense. It didn't look like it needed to be anything.
1: I mean, yeah,
0: he did
1: stomp on the leg, but they didn't see it in real time, and it took this video official. Anyway, in conclusion,
0: so everybody's still walking, everybody's fine, right? Yeah,
1: in conclusion, FIFA goofy, FIFA a little bit corrupt, FIFA didn't have rules, FIFA made up rules, and now they're following their previously made up rules, and everyone's upset because no one knew the made up rules until now, apparently.
0: Okay, well, there you go. I think I'm still confused, but how about you? 855-785-8255. Tell me about your 4th of July. Did you spend Independence Day? Did you think it was absolutely spectacular? I got to tell you, if you did not see the fireworks in Washington, D.C. on the 4th of July, I'm not big into watching fireworks on television. I think that's sort of lame sauce, but these were amazing. Did you see that? How did you celebrate the Trump administration spending a lot of time on World War II vets? And it was pretty spectacular. What did you think? 855-785-8255. As your Monday Morning Answer continues at 617.
2: Stuck in traffic? We've got the answer.
3: Good morning. We start in Baldwin Park with a broom. This is debris in the right lane. It's blocked. 10 westbound before Pawnee Avenue. A two-minute delay there. Slow traffic from Sunset. Diamond Bar got an injury wreck. This is the right lane block, 60 eastbound before Grand. Burbank got an accident, second lane from left blocked, 5 southbound before Empire. It's a solo wreck. Cahuenga Pass, a folding table is between the center divider and left lane 101 southbound before Lancashire. That's traffic on the answer.
2: 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Breaking news.
3: A woman has died after a July 4th fireworks explosion at a home in Southern California. Sharon Reardon reports.
4: Chino police say a large amount of fireworks exploded at a house, sending 4 people to the hospital, including a child. This woman was there and tells KTLA what she saw.
5: It was in the trunk because the trunk exploded. You could see I got a video from the other side, and you can see the trunk just exploded.
4: On Sunday, police revealed that one of the victims, a woman in her 20s, died at the hospital. 2 others are being treated for serious injuries. A 28-year-old man from Hesperia has been arrested for involuntary manslaughter. I'm Sharon Reardon.
3: Thousands gathered on the National Mall in Washington Saturday night to mark the 250th anniversary of our nation's birthday. Here's correspondent Willie Nelson.
6: Here on the National Mall, Americans came together to celebrate the 4th of July and 250 years of freedom in a way few will ever forget. Even during a temporary evacuation, the celebration never stopped, with crowds dancing in the streets before returning for remarks from President Trump and a massive fireworks display that lit up the Washington sky. The spectacular show brought a historic day celebrating America's 250th birthday to a close.
3: Now here's National Weather Service meteorologist Kristen Lund with your answer weather forecast.
7: Warmer weather is once again on its way. We'll see sunny skies today with high temperatures in the 80s and 90s away from the coast and 70s across the beaches. Breezy afternoon winds will return again today along the coast, but otherwise a pretty quiet day is expected.
3: 62 LA 63 Anaheim, Larry Marino in the Answer Newsroom.
8: Foundations of Freedom, a look at America's founding principles and the leaders who shaped our nation.
9: March 4th, 1865, the Civil War was nearing its end. The nation was exhausted, divided, and grieving. On that day, President Abraham Lincoln delivered his second inaugural address, just 700 words, spoken in about 7 minutes. 41 days later, Lincoln would be assassinated. Yet the words he spoke that day still echo through history. In that brief address, Lincoln referenced God 14 times, spoke of prayer, and quoted scripture repeatedly. He reminded Americans that both sides of the conflict shared a common faith, saying both read the same Bible and pray to the same God, and each invokes his aid against the other. Lincoln understood that political division alone could not explain the nation's crisis. More than 160 years later, America still wrestles with division, truth, and our dependence on God. The question is whether we'll remember the wisdom Lincoln left behind.
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0: 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Welcome back to The Morning Answer with Jennifer Horn.
1: Hey, that's us. Thank you for joining us here on The Morning Answer. It is Monday. It is July 6th. I'm still feeling pretty darn patriotic. How about you? We had such a great time seeing so many of you at the Huntington Beach Parade. I had never been to that parade before, guys. Holy macaroni. Is it giant? It's a giant parade. But I will tell you, we were very close to the end. So if some of you watched trying to see us on Channel 7, it was pretty funny. Just as we turned the corner, it hit 12 noon, and that's when ABC 7 shut down the broadcast. So we almost made it, just not quite. But you know what? We had a great time anyway. That wasn't the point. The point was hanging out, seeing you, celebrating America, and that's exactly what we did. So what did you do to celebrate, guys? You can let us know, 855-785-8255. Let's just set the mood here, because I thought it was pretty amazing. If you had the opportunity, and if you haven't, maybe you could go back and, I don't know, look on YouTube, find it. But look at what they did on the 4th of July at the National Mall. The weather did not cooperate for a while. There were these evacuation areas and evacuation orders in effect. But God love him, President Trump said there will be a speech. And boy, oh boy, there was. And in that speech, they showed the flag at different times during our history, brought out some very historic stories and Americans that needed to be highlighted. Not only our vets, but also the family, the descendants of some really important American figures. It was really neat to see. And the fireworks, I just sent Boss Man Rodney. There was, if you didn't see the fireworks, I think it was Bethany Mendel. She had a time-lapse video of the fireworks. So all of the 30 minutes basically boiled down to 1 minute. And I'll retweet that at Jennifer Horn. Maybe we'll put it up at This Is TMA. Spectacular. Spectacular. Here is a 103-year-old World War II veteran, guys. This guy is, I mean, just a precious gift to our nation. Captain Wilbur Jack Myers perfectly singing God Bless America during the 250th birthday celebration of our country. Listen in.
2: I am glad that my country has come for the 250 years. How about that? And we got it the way we wanted, and we had to work for it. But we got it here, and we got it here with the best foundation. It's wonderful. And I love my country. God.

0: so sweet. 103 years old, just breaking into song, a World War II veteran. Pretty amazing. 855-785-8255. Coach Gary in Huntington Beach. Hey, Coach.
1: Hey, how's it going?
0: Good, thank you. Did you go to the parade?
1: I did.
0: Love it. Wasn't it fun?
1: It was a blast. We had a float there. You drove right past us. We were in number 26. You were
0: number 26? How did you get that number? We were like number 239 or something.
1: Well, over the past 8-9 years, we've been there in the 200s.
0: Uh-huh.
1: So we were very fortunate to be in 26.
0: Oh, good. All right. So what float was yours?
1: We were the George Washington going over the Delaware.
0: Oh, my God. That was the best one. I screamed at you guys. That was the best one. That was amazing. Amazing.
1: I saw you drive by, and I was waving at you guys, and I was going to go, I'm going to go talk to them. But then I realized you were in the 200s, so there's no way I could get back there to say hi.
0: That's what I said. You know, I don't know why in my mind, I guess because we hadn't done this parade, when I heard there was a staging area, I was like thinking of a big Vons parking lot or something. No, no, it's the entirety of PCH. Like when you say it was far away for us to chat with one another, yes, that's true. You'd have to hike there and hike back. And yeah, you guys went through early, but that your float, unreal. It was really gorgeous. I think Alex Michelson jumped on your float, didn't he?
1: Yes, he did.
0: Amazing. Well, Coach Gary, you, I think you guys like knocked it out of the park. So I'm sorry we didn't get a chance to like chit chat in person that day, but you were killing it, Gary. Loved it.
1: Well, our church provides something for the community to see that day. But the most important thing is that we send out probably 80 to 100 people down to PCH and walking back, inviting people to our church.
0: Oh, great.
1: Asking them questions about the gospel.
0: Give us a little plug here. What's the church?
1: Compass Bible Church, Huntington Beach.
0: Love it. Well, you guys were fantastic. And Coach Gary, thank you so much. It was great to be out there, and just the spirit there was pretty amazing. Thanks so much for celebrating with us. 855-785-8255. Tell us about your 4th of July and your plans, what you thought of the nation's celebration. 855-785-8255 is your Monday. 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
3: Good morning. We start in Baldwin Park with a broom. This is debris in the right lane. It's blocked. 10 westbound before Pointe Avenue. A 2-minute delay there. Slow traffic from Sunset. Diamond Bar got an injury wreck. This is the right lane blocked. 60 eastbound before Grand. Burbank got an accident. Second lane from left blocked. 5 southbound before Empire. It's a solo wreck. Goenga Pass, a folding table is between the center divider and left lane 101 southbound before Lancashire. That's traffic on the answer.
2: 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Breaking news.
3: Former House Speaker Nancy Pelosi's husband, Paul, is under investigation after a hit-and-run crash in Northern California. More from Mark Mayfield.
4: The Napa County Sheriff says 86-year-old Paul Pelosi is not suspected of DUI and was not arrested after allegedly hitting a parked car on Friday. Deputies say Pelosi was driving a brown convertible that was pulled over by the California Highway Patrol a short distance away. Both cars were heavily damaged. A press release from the local sheriff's office says Pelosi admitted to hitting something, but said he did not know what he had hit, so he kept driving. Pelosi was sentenced to 5 days in jail and 3 years probation after pleading guilty to DUI in connection with a 2022 crash in Oakville. I'm Mark Mayfield.
3: Several Waymo vehicles had to be towed after the batteries died while stuck in heavy 4th of July traffic in San Francisco. Video showed more than a dozen stationary Waymo cars lined up following the city fireworks display at the Golden Gate Bridge. Another clip captured additional vehicles stopped at a crowded intersection, with one being loaded into a flatbed truck. Now, here's National Weather Service meteorologist Kristen Lund with your answer weather forecast.
5: We're looking at temperatures in the 80s and 90s away from the coast today, while we'll see 70s across the beaches. Breezy afternoon winds will return along the coast, but otherwise a pretty quiet day with sunny skies.
3: Right now, 62 degrees in Los Angeles, 63 in Anaheim. 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
0: We're back. 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
1: Hey, thanks for joining us. Here we are. It is July 6th. It is 35 minutes past the hour. I'm Jennifer Horn. We're just recapping your weekend. How was it celebrating America's 250th birthday? I'm still feeling the patriotism. I'm still feeling the pride. I hope that you are too. It should last the rest of the year. It should be here always, actually. We are so blessed to live in this country. We really are. And this Friday at 7:22, I'll be announcing another featured speaker who is fighting for California to our Town Hall 2026 conservative forum. That's on Saturday, September 26th. Already confirmed, we've got independent investigative journalist Nick Shirley, Adam Carolla, Alex Marlowe, and Larry O'Connor. You can get more information and tickets right now, am870.info, am590.info. We strongly encourage you to save time and pre-purchase your parking as well. There's VIP opportunities. It is going to be quite exciting. And another name to announce this Friday at 7:22. And well, I know a couple of them, and it's going to be fun. It's going to be great. 855-785-8255. We're going to go in just a few moments. We'll go live to the White House where President Trump is talking about some investment into these Trump accounts, which is pretty incredible. We'll bring you there in a second. But if you're still looking to celebrate America 250, I'm going to give some props, because usually I don't, to a paper other than the California Post. The Daily News this weekend, I saved this for us, had a look at what you can do to celebrate America 250 after the 4th of July, because this celebration will continue into December. And Southern California is really representing. So it was featured the presidential libraries, both the Richard Nixon Presidential Library in Yorba Linda. They've got the new exhibition that is open now called America 250, A More Perfect Union. That continues through January 31st. Tracing the country's evolution from the revolution to the modern era. They've got interactive galleries, hands-on historical moments. And then in Simi Valley, the great folks over at the Ronald Reagan Presidential Library and Museum, they've got their own America 250 programming that includes lectures, displays, a rotating exhibit that highlights some of our nation's founding, just some of the artifacts from that time. And a lot of it is shown through the lens of Ronald Reagan, our 40th president. So that's really cool. If you get a chance to visit one or both of the presidential libraries, they're doing celebrations throughout the year. Up in Santa Barbara, this is what I want. So if anybody has a spare $30,000 laying around, just let me know. Apparently, up on the Central Coast in San Ysidro Ranch is looking for people to celebrate the American icon experience. It's a $30,000 commitment. Two-night stay in the Kennedy Cottage at the San Ysidro Ranch, where Jacqueline and John Kennedy honeymooned in 1953. How about that? The package layers in touches inspired by the couple's taste. They give you the same fresh flowers, personalized treatments. They also do a bar stocked with the favorite spirits of the president and the first lady. You get horseback riding, a private sale, croquet, candlelight dinner with wine or whiskey pairings. How about that? That sounds like pretty spectacular. And then San Diego is doing their 250th celebration. They've got Presidio Park and Old Town offering late summer and fall exhibits into the region's early Spanish history. Waterfront neighborhoods just minutes from the city are going to do some of their historical tours as well, because San Diego's history actually predates the nation by 7 years. So kind of interesting ways to celebrate America 250. If you're looking to continue this summer, maybe some of you have kids and you're like, what are we going to do to keep this up? Presidential Libraries, San Diego, that's great. And then, you know, if you need somebody to go with you to the Kennedy Cottage, call me, 855-785-8255. Woo! All right, let's jump into some of our 6 o'clock clubbers. Scott in the high desert. Hi, Scott. Good morning.
2: Hey, good morning, Jen. Yeah, just a fireworks story and then a point about last week.
1: Okay.
2: Adelanto, you know how Montclair is like the Christmas light tourist trap for SoCal?
1: I did not know that. So Montclair is pretty good at Christmas time, huh? I always know Altadena, yeah. You know, Candy Cane Lane there, but that has obviously been impacted by the fire.
2: Yeah, well, that for anything fireworks related, Adelanto is that spot.
1: Okay.
2: And on Saturday night, they didn't stop it was fireworks nonstop for 3.5 hours, and there was a big field by the gas station right there off 18 in Verbania, and it looked like it looked like a parking lot at an airport.
1: Oh my gosh, just packed.
2: Yeah, and they were all staring north towards
1: to
2: my
1: the sky.
2: Neighborhood.
1: That's so funny. So, did you see some good ones? Did you see some great fireworks?
2: Oh, hey, everywhere, in every direction. It was pretty cool. The dogs did great. We just brought them in the house. But, yeah, it was crazy. But I wanted to bring up a point last week. Karen Bass on this Boyle Heights thing.
1: Yeah.
2: She brought up Exide. And she did that for a strategic, intelligent reason. Boyle Heights is in the plume of that Exide. It was Huntington Park, Vernon, and Boyle Heights, and all those solar panels that burned on that building, it floated down, and it's, I'm telling you, she's going to say, well, that's all pre-existing. I'll guarantee you that's what's going to happen, but she brought that for a tactical reason, and I had a great fourth. Hope you had a good one too, Jen.
1: I appreciate that, Scott. Thank you. 855-785-8255. One of the things that I think is going to be interesting to see is I don't think that Karen Bass is doing enough to try to beat Nithya Raman. Guys, I would have told you that Karen Bass would cruise to re-election against Nithya, but with all of this energy towards the Democrat Socialists, all this money, outside money coming in for that, I think that Karen Bass needs to be courting Republicans very heavily, because you know what will screw up Karen Bass if she doesn't try to go after people like us? Not that it's going to be easy to convince us to vote for Karen Bass, because the option would be a write-in vote like Spencer Pratt, or just not voting at all. If she's not actively courting us, I don't think, I mean, it seems more likely that there is going to be a Mayor Rahman. I can't believe I'm even saying this. It's just a gut feeling watching what's going on and watching the fact that Karen's really not out there talking to people, the more sane folks in Los Angeles. 855-785-8255. Rosie in Woodland Hills. Hello, Rosie. Good morning.
3: Good morning. Wow, wow, wow. What a weekend. And I tried to see you, Jen, and thank you for saying you never got on TV. But the weekend, our history, the most incredible people that served.
1: Yeah.
3: People that just gave their lives and for the service, and the planes, you know, we're Air Force family. Our squadron, the 65th Aggressors, was across in the Thunderbirds. So we saw the Thunderbirds fly, the Blue Angels, all our other planes, the B-2, I guess the B-35 or whatever it is. And we have so many incredible planes, the Navy, the ships from New York all the way down, the ships showing our history, going all the way back to Theodore Roosevelt. I watched it all on TV all weekend. And, you know, it was supposed to rain because it was perfect, absolutely perfect when they had to go inside and talk to each other.
1: It was so much fun to see that, wasn't it, when they were in their little fallout shelter inside watching everybody interact together. I thought that was so cool.
3: Right, and it's so hot and humid back there.
1: Yeah.
3: Because we lived there the year we went to the National War College. And, like, the next week will be cool and nice. But the fireworks, my God, we have the greatest president. He wants to make it beautiful. The Democrats should shut up. Everything he touches turns to gold.
1: It was amazing. That display was just unbelievable. It was great, Rosie. It was beautiful to see. And thank you so much for the kind note. And God bless you. We are praying for you, Ms. Rosie. So you continue to get better, and we're going to talk to you soon, okay?
3: Okay, love you guys.
1: We love you.
3: Everybody out there.
1: All right. Thank you, Rosie. Kathy in Huntington Beach. Hey, Kathy. Happy, well, now 6th of July, but I hope you had a great Independence Day weekend.
4: I did. I was in Huntington Beach. I actually ran by you early in the morning, and I was telling you we're from Arizona now.
1: Oh, yeah. It was so great to meet you, Kathy.
4: From Arizona.
1: I loved it. Did you have a good time?
4: We did. What an amazing parade this year.
1: I mean,
4: we had a place,
1: blown
4: a place
1: away
4: in Huntington, and we used to go every year. We're like, oh, it's always the same thing. But this year it was special. I don't know. People were very patriotic, and yeah, it was amazing.
1: So. It was so much fun, and there were so many people out there. What do you think? Like 50,000 people? I mean, how many people turn out for that parade? It's a lot.
4: It's a lot. Yeah, and we know because we're locked down.
1: I know. I can imagine. If you live down there, it's like, all right, hunker down now, guys.
4: Exactly. But I just wanted to say hi. We're driving back to Scottsdale, so we're on the road, and thanks for the conversation. It was so great meeting you,
1: and it was. I'm so glad you ran by, so thank you for that, and enjoy your trip back. Be safe out there. 855-785-8255. All right, right now, President Trump celebrating the launch of new investments in the Trump accounts. So we're going to bring you the latest from the White House as your Monday Morning Answer continues at 6:45.
5: Stuck in traffic? We've got the answer.
6: Good morning. We start in Baldwin Park with a broom. This is debris in the right lane. It's blocked. 10 westbound before Pointe Avenue. A 2-minute delay there. Slow traffic from Sunset. Diamond Bar got an injury wreck. This is the right lane blocked. 60 eastbound before Grand. Burbank got an accident. Second lane from left blocked. 5 southbound before Empire. It's a solo wreck. Cahuenga Pass, a folding table is between the center divider and left lane 101 southbound before Lancashire. That's traffic on the answer.
5: 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Breaking news.
6: Governor Gavin Newsom has stripped the state school superintendent job of its powers, and one candidate thinks she knows why.
7: They are running scared because they know change is coming and change is here. They knew that I was coming for this seat.
8: Chino Valley School Board President Sonia Shaw.
7: I welcome him making me the official spokesperson, if that's what it is, until I can legally challenge it.
8: Shaw says those in power don't want her in office.
7: And they know I'm relentless. They know I will not sleep. I will not settle until our kids get what they deserve. And that's a great education. Parents having a seat at the table and our daughters protected, and none of this crossover into restroom crap.
8: Shaw received the most votes in the June primary for the job. I'm Jason Campadonia.
6: Authorities said a woman died and 3 others were injured in a fireworks explosion in Chino on the 4th of July. Chino Police Department detectives say they believe a large quantity of fireworks ignited, causing the explosion that seriously injured 3 adults and a child and set a vehicle on fire. The adults were all transported to local hospitals with severe injuries, and one of the victims, described only as a woman in her 20s, later died from her injuries. Now here's National Weather Service meteorologist Kristen Lund with your answer weather forecast.
9: Warmer weather is once again on its way. We'll see sunny skies today with high temperatures in the 80s and 90s away from the coast and 70s across the beaches. Breezy afternoon winds will return again today along the coast, but otherwise a pretty quiet day is expected.
6: 62 LA, 63 Fullerton, Larry Marino in the answer newsroom.
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10: 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President Trump says he's got commitments for $19 trillion in new businesses. 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

0: We see you, early risers. 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
1: Here we go. It is The Morning Answer. It is Monday, July 6, 51 minutes past the hour. We're going to come back here in a few moments with an update on the Pelosi family. Another tough weekend for Paul Pelosi. But first, President Trump is opening the New York Stock Exchange. He did it from the Oval Office just moments ago, marking the launch of Trump accounts. He is standing in the White House talking about new investments with both Michael and Susan Dell. Senator Ted Cruz is there. And you're going to hear from the president just from moments ago. Take a listen.
2: Nobody cares about that, right? This is about the Trump accounts, which you're absolutely incredible for children. Children can, at the age of 18 and after, become very wealthy people, come into the world with essentially no money, and end up at a pretty young age being very rich. And that's something that we've wanted to do, this country's wanted to do for 25 years. Michael and Susan, you've been so great. My Gerstner man has been so fantastic. You pushed everybody. It was so great. And I just want to thank everybody. It's a great honor. We'll have a little fun. And we want to be exactly on time. Are we allowed to be 15, 20, 30 seconds lately? Typically, no good, Jeff, right? And I'm going to ring that bell. And does that bell, does it stay in the White House? Because I'm not giving it back. We're going to put that in the middle of the new ballroom. I'm not going to give that bell back. It looks to me like it's going to stay.
3: It's staying here.
2: Well, we'll watch the clock.
4: Thank you, Mr. President. So gracious to you. So great to see you.
1: President Trump getting ready to ring the bell to open up the New York Stock Exchange. You can hear him. He is saying hello to everybody in the room, waiting to do that right on time to mark the launch of Trump accounts. And you can see he's celebrating there, saying hello. Back to the podium he goes. He's going to be taking questions and now making his way over to the bell, which is this giant bell. Looks like the Liberty Bell sitting on his desk.
5: So we'll get going. And good morning. I'm grateful to be with you on this historic occasion. The American dream belongs to every child. And today we are equipping the next generation with the right to claim their rightful share of it. Through Trump accounts, our president is creating an ownership economy where all citizens become shareholders. 38% of American families do not have any exposure to our great equity markets, but with Trump accounts, over time, we can get that number to zero. Already, 6 million American children have signed up, 86% of them with families earning less than $200,000. U.S. Treasury, 1.4 million of those accounts will receive $1,000 from the U.S. Treasury to seed the accounts. When the markets open in just a few minutes, Trump accounts will benefit. So ring the bell, Mr. President.
1: That's very funny. Says you better speak faster. They're on a time frame. You can't be late. President Trump ringing the bell for the start of trading at the New York Stock Exchange from the desk in the Oval Office. A lot of kids in the room as well watching President Trump do this and, of course, taking advantage of those Trump accounts.
5: So I will just finish by saying on the eve on the heels of our 250th anniversary, that this will be one of the president's most enduring legacies, and the great bounty of this will go for generations to come. It is my privilege to invite President Trump to speak after we had two firsts today. First time we've ever had the New York Stock Exchange and NASDAQ do a joint opening, and first time we've ever had the opening bell run in the Oval Office. So, Mr. President.
2: Well, this is very exciting, an amazing achievement. People, we don't know this, Michael, but people have been trying to do this for 30 years. And they were so generous. He put up, and she put up, I think she more than him, maybe. Both very much involved, but Michael and Susan put up $6,250,000,000. And I'm sure if I make a phone call, they'll do it again. The job they've done is incredible in life, so we want to thank you very much. Amazing. Really amazing. And our friend from Micron, by the way, called me on Friday, and he said Micron's putting in $250 million, and he's done a phenomenal job. And $250 million, and many other companies and people are putting up tremendous amounts of money. And it's something I'm very proud of. Some people think it's going to be go down as one of the most important things we've done during the administration. So after a truly historic weekend celebrating the 250th anniversary of America, today we're thrilled to officially launch the Trump accounts. And we had some beautiful people and speeches and tremendous crowds. We had the biggest crowd anyone's ever seen that unfortunately lightning caused it to leave. And everybody said, well, we'll do it another time. When I heard that, I said, no, we won't. Everybody had left. I said, we're not doing it another time. We're doing it on the 4th of July. And we actually started the speech on the 4th of July. We had to wait a little while, like a couple of hours, let the lightning pass. And everyone had left. And we came back, and they had 150,000 people came back from they took their car. They're going back home to Texas. They turned their car around. They came back. You wouldn't believe it, 150. I think the 150 was more impressive than the 425 or whatever it was. It was pretty amazing. And Mount Rushmore, likewise, was so incredible. So people love our country. Our country is doing incredibly well. Strongest military in the world has been displayed with Venezuela, who we're getting along with fantastically now. We've taken hundreds of billions of dollars of oil and given them hundreds of billions. They have more money than they've ever made. And we're doing very well. We paid for the war many times over. And then Iran, we're doing actually equally as well. We're just not getting the kind of coverage that we should. But we have eviscerated them military. And the bottom line is our country is strong. We have the greatest military anywhere in the world. I was with President Xi 3 weeks ago, and I said that, and there was no argument. Nobody's arguing. We built it during my first term. Now we're using it now for very good reasons, because in this case, Iran can never have a nuclear weapon. We can never let that happen. On Saturday, July 4th, our administration deposited one-time seed contributions of $1,000 each into the Trump accounts of over 500,000 American children. It's a lot. And millions more will be getting additional contributions from generous donors like, as I mentioned, Michael and Susan Dell. They are truly incredible people. Go out and buy a Dell computer. He's not doing it for that. But I'll bet his business, Brad, has gotten even bigger. I have a son that loves their laptop, I have to tell you. No, I want a Dell. We're going to get him that money back one way or the other.
1: All right, President Trump doing something very historic, opening the New York Stock Exchange and NASDAQ from the desk in the White House, in the Oval Office. That is pretty amazing to see. And he was celebrating the deposit of money into the Trump accounts that happened over the weekend. The Dell's still in the room talking about some new investments being made into Trump accounts and celebrating this. Look, whether you like Trump or you don't, having these accounts with a little bit of seed money in them from the government to start for these kids who were born in the last couple of years and will be born in the next few years here in our country, that makes them an active participant in the country. That makes them actively connected from an economic and financial standpoint to our country. It's incredibly important, and I love to see it. 855-785-8255. As we continue, another reason that Paul Pelosi just needs to hire a driver. We've got the details for you as your Monday Morning Answer continues at 7 o'clock. Portions of the following are pre-recorded.
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2: Here we are. It is The Morning Answer. It is Monday, July 6th. I think we're still feeling pretty good after a good 4th of July weekend. Hope you had a safe one. Very patriotic weekend.
3: Oh, yeah.
2: You can tell us what you did to celebrate. 855-785-8255. Allegedly, Paul Pelosi did a little too much celebrating over the weekend. According to the Napa County Sheriff's Office. And by the way, Paul Pelosi, husband of Nancy Pelosi, former Speaker of the House. Well, it's not the first time this guy's been in trouble. But let's just say over the weekend, the Napa County Sheriff's Office said deputies were called to Yacht Street at about 2:30 in the afternoon after a witness reported seeing a northbound vehicle slam into the rear of a parked car on the shoulder. Authorities said that the impact caused major damage and forced the parked vehicle's right tire onto the curb. The witness told 911 dispatchers that the driver briefly stopped before pulling away from the scene. Investigators later located Paul Pelosi on the Yountville Crossroad, where his brown convertible had become disabled and was partially blocking the roadway. Charming. Officials said the vehicle sustained significant damage to its front right side. After being contacted by deputies, Pelosi acknowledged that he had struck something, but said he did not know what it was. Parked car, Paul. That's what it was. And by the way, if you strike something to the point that you have major damage to your car, you don't think about pulling over to check it out, make sure nobody needs your attention. Holy moly. These people have so much money. They could hire a driver. He doesn't need to keep plowing into things. He doesn't. Remember the DUI charge from 2023? I know, Paul Pelosi, that you have money for an Uber. I don't understand why you keep driving your car. It doesn't end well for anybody. He continued driving, by the way. Pelosi acknowledged he struck something, but did not know what it was. He continued driving until his damaged vehicle simply couldn't go any further. It stopped working, according to authorities. Sheriff's officials determined alcohol did not play a role in the collision. I guess that's pretty good. He submitted to a preliminary alcohol screening test that registered a blood alcohol content of zero. So that's good. He would have been in big trouble if he were under the influence because he had a DUI from 2023. He was not arrested. The sheriff's office said that decision is standard for misdemeanor offenses. The case has been forwarded to the Napa County DA's office for review. Authorities are also submitting a DMV reevaluation referral, which officials described as common when you have elderly

0: drivers involved. The investigators are recommending a misdemeanor charge, a property damage hit and run without bodily injury. And thank goodness. This came just 2 years. I'm sorry, I said 2022 or 2023. It was 2022 when Paul Pelosi had a DUI crash in Napa County. In that case, authorities said Pelosi was behind the wheel of his Porsche when he crashed. Officers said he smelled strongly of alcohol, slurred his speech, and appeared unsteady on his feet. His blood alcohol content measured at 0.082. He later pled guilty to a misdemeanor charge of driving under the influence of alcohol causing injury. The Pelosi's have finally spoken out. And apparently, I guess back when he was 16 and his brother was 19, apparently he had an accident then too. He flipped his car and it actually killed his brother. That's what I'm saying. I mean, some people just don't drive. All right. Oh, gosh. I just read your joke, Daniel. Would you like to share it with the people?
1: Said it. Sounds like you may have been hammered. I don't know. Not proud of that, but you know.
0: That was a really good one, Dan. I mean, that's on the caliber of, I mean, I didn't even get there. I mean, that's really good. And you have such a nice brain usually. So the fact that you got that little hammering joke, because we all remember when someone went into the house of the Pelosi's with the hammer.
1: Yeah, see, that's why my brain normally overrides that, but I was like,
0: I know, you actually wrote, don't say this on the air.
1: Yeah, you know.
0: But it made me laugh. So you know what? We're going to share that with people. All right, so the Pelosi's have actually spoken out, and, well, they said they were sorry. Nancy Pelosi and her husband releasing a statement saying, quote, Mr. Paul Pelosi has personally apologized to the owner of the vehicle and assured them that he would take responsibility for the damage to their vehicle. Speaker Pelosi will not be commenting further on this private matter. So, won't be hearing from them, but that was their weekend. A little rough. Also a rough weekend for Gavin Newsom, guys. Did you hear about this? Apparently, and this, you know, Gavin Newsom said that President Trump was going after him, weaponizing the government against him because he's so afraid of Gavin Newsom. Turns out that is not true at all. In fact, it was an ally of his that wore a wire in a corruption probe targeting his former chief of staff. And guess who's also involved with this woman? I mean, this is so incredible. This Dana Williamson, who has pled guilty to charges, worked not only for Gavin Newsom, but also Javier Becerra. And now this woman, who we believe is kind of friendly with Kamala Harris, wearing a wire to take down Gavin Newsom. These two, they are frenemies, to say the least, Kamala Harris and Gavin Newsom. So it looks like a Gavin Newsom appointee, Democrat power broker, secretly wore an FBI wire and recorded conversations as part of a federal public corruption investigation that began with the governor's inner circle and has since expanded to the governor himself and his wife, Jennifer. According to the report in the New York Post, Alexis Podesta, who is a Newsom appointee to the State Compensation Insurance Board since 2020, in January of 2020, cooperated with federal investigators by wearing a wire starting as early as June of 2024. The recordings captured discussions during the probe into the chief of staff of Gavin Newsom, Dana Williamson. Podesta remains on the State Compensation Insurance Fund Board, earning $61,000 a year. Williamson's attorney, McGregor Scott, who's a former U.S. attorney for the Eastern District of California, confirmed, quote, Alexis wore a wire and Dana did not. The California Globe has been all over this one and has covered the investigation extensively. The California Globe, my great friend over there, by the way, Katie Grimes, who does great work, has been putting this out for even longer than the Post has been following the story. And I would say Jen Van Laar over at Red State, our sister publication, has been on this story from the beginning. In fact, she predicted, she thought it was Podesta who had worn the wire. And that's what kind of sparked all of this investigation into Gavin and his wife. So we'll see what happens here. But this is a pretty big admission that somebody very close to Gavin Newsom, appointed by him, was wearing a wire. What do they have? Is this why Gavin is so worried? 855-785-8255. Trent in Hermosa Beach. Hey, Trent, good morning.
2: Well, good morning. Yes, if I was Gavin Newsom, I'd be very worried about this. And it does look like the Democrats are fighting internally, Kamala going after him, because wearing a wire is something you do definitely on purpose, and you know you've done something wrong, and you know you're trying to get out of trouble yourself. That's why you do it.
0: Yeah, absolutely. That's exactly why you do it. And I think he's got some big problems. And I think that's why he came out in front of this, trying to say to people that this was Trump going after him. But no, these are Democrats in his own circle going after him, and the FBI under Joe Biden doing this investigation.
2: And they skirted the rules for sure. And they know it. But they, people have been getting away with it forever. And then they direct the money and they take the money. Newsom's wife, Siebel Newsom, she use the money for their own purposes.
0: Yeah.
2: And to promote her and then to get her movie sold throughout the state. I mean, it was just totally internal. And it is wrong what they did. And I think they're going to pay a price for it. And then you juxtapose that against President Trump and the money he makes. He's very much open about it. And he does it the right way. He's following all the rules and he's doing all the reporting. And then people still go after him because they don't know how to do it legally.
0: Yeah.
2: Newsom doesn't know how to make money like this legally. And so they do it. They cheat. And oh, by the way, this weekend was the greatest weekend. This country had a blast.
0: It was a great weekend, for sure.
2: Down here in Hermosa Beach, the Ironman, which is just tremendous, was just packed. It was just pumping. And lots of energy, good excitement, no issues or fights or anything. And it's a wild event down here in Hermosa at the Ironman. There's some things that go on, like a mosh pit.
0: Oh, boy.
2: Which I survived. I survived a one loop in the mosh pit, Jen.
0: You survived a loop in the mosh pit? Trent from Hermosa Beach, you are an animal, my friend. Happy 4th of July. Hope you had a great one. 855-785-8255. We're going to come back, take your phone calls. We also will be visited by former LA County Sheriff, current candidate for Sheriff, Alex Villanueva will be with us as your Monday Morning Answer continues at 7:15.
3: Stuck in traffic? We've got the answer.
4: Good morning. We start at Paradise Cove. This is a signal at PCH at Paradise Cove Road. All lanes closed both directions due to an accident. It's a solo crash versus a pole. Long Beach signal alert accident, 3 right lanes blocked. 710 southbound before Long Beach Boulevard, 12-minute delay there. Baldwin Park accident, right shoulder, 10 westbound before Frazier. Willowbrook, some debris, carpool lane blocked. It's a large amount of broken glass, 105 westbound before Wilmington Avenue. And that's traffic on The Answer.
3: 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Breaking news.
4: A Newport Beach Police Union official is now blaming a so-called TikTok takeover for the rioting on the 4th of July that resulted in over 400 arrests. The Pavilion store was looted and several fights broke out on a portion of the Balboa Peninsula. Newport officials say 10 fires were set, 44 people were transported to local hospitals. There were at least a half dozen trauma cases as well. It all started after 7 p.m. when large crowds started lighting off fireworks and getting into fights around 26th Street. By 8:25, an unlawful assembly was declared, and residents were told to shelter in place while hundreds of police officers worked to clear the streets. That ended up taking most of the night. Texas Attorney General Ken Paxton is calling for election integrity.
5: If you cannot protect your elections, the left will take them over by cheating. And once they control it, then they control the apparatus. They'll never let you go. They'll cheat forever. And so it's very important that you maintain that election integrity and that we gain it back through things like the Save America Act, because we lose that. We are going to lose the country because nothing else will be done.
4: Now here's National Weather Service meteorologist Kristen Lund with your Answer weather forecast.
6: We're looking at temperatures in the 80s and 90s away from the coast today, while we'll see 70s across the beaches. Breezy afternoon winds will return along the coast, but otherwise a pretty quiet day with sunny skies.
4: 63 downtown LA, 64 right now in Anaheim. 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
0: Jennifer Horn here, and this is a story about Gene, who had neuropathy. 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
0: Jennifer Horn here, and this year's Town Hall is coming up September 26th at Ambassador Auditorium, Pasadena, with special guest speakers Nick Shirley, Adam Carolla, and just added AM870's Larry O'Connor, editor of Town Hall.
12: James Tallarico fits in perfectly in any college classroom. 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
10: Democrats are having their own civil war right now. 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

0: 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Follow on X, formerly Twitter, at This Is TMA, as opposed to TMI. It's The Morning Answer with Jennifer Horn.
1: Here we are. Thanks for joining us. It is The Morning Answer. It is Monday, July 6th, 22 minutes past the hour. And we're going to get to the sheriff here in just a second. But President Trump, we've been monitoring his speech. He started earlier this morning. He opened up the New York Stock Exchange and NASDAQ by ringing the bell from the Oval Office. And I mentioned Ted Cruz was there with him. So President Trump said he'd appoint Senator Ted Cruz to the Supreme Court because every senator wants him gone. The president said he's the only one I can think of that's going to get 100 votes. All Republicans and Democrats would vote for him because they want him the hell out of the Senate. So President Trump having some fun with Senator Ted Cruz, who seemed to be laughing at that idea and probably would love to be on the Supreme Court. You never know. All right, let's jump into it. That song means time to welcome in our buddy, former L.A. County Sheriff, currently running for that position once again. He will be on your ballot in November for L.A. County Sheriff. Alex Villanueva is here. Sheriff, good morning.
2: Hey, good morning to you, Jen. How was your 4th of July weekend?
1: You know, it was so incredible, Sheriff. I actually feel like I'm fighting off a little something today, so I'm sucking down my water as I talk to you to get rid of the tickle in my throat. But I had so much fun. We were in the Huntington Beach Parade, and I want to hear about your 4th, too, because you were in a parade as well. I had never been to the Huntington Beach Parade. Have you ever been there, Sheriff?
2: No.
1: It is incredible. First of all, I think there must be at least 50,000 people that turn out for this thing. Patriotic as all get out. I mean, so many American flags, so many people just decked out, having a great time. It feels like a small town parade, but there are so many people there and so many floats. We were, I think, 239 out of 243 or something like that. We were right at the very end. Steve Garvey happened to be right behind us in the car. So it was just, but it was so much fun, and just everybody's spirit and patriotism. It made you feel good. And then the fireworks this weekend were just spectacular from Washington, D.C. all the way back home. How was your 4th of July, Sheriff? I know you were in the Santa Clarita parade, right?
2: Yes, and they said they had the biggest crowd ever to their parade, and it was just a wonderful display of humanity, of goodwill, people just having a good time from all walks of life, and wow, it was a huge, warm celebration there.
1: Well, I love to see it. And what, just as you're kind of reflecting, was this year, did it feel different because of America's 250th birthday to you, Sheriff? Did it feel like there were just more people out there? I mean, we hear so much in the news media about how people hate the country and negative, negative, negative. And we can't discount that. There are so many people pushing for communism and socialism. And there are people who hate this country. But I just saw love this weekend. How about you?
2: I saw that same love, and we saw it on display there up in Santa Clarita in Hacienda Heights. They had another event we went to as well. There was a big crowd there, and everyone was having a good time. And all the haters, for all their hate, they don't seem to leave.
1: Yeah.
2: They stay.
1: They stay. They just like to complain. And that's what I say. You know, our country is not perfect, but we can work on her every single day, and it is the best country on the planet. This is why so many people want to come here, because we give people an opportunity. And so oftentimes that opportunity is squandered by people who just want to complain and make TikTok videos about how awful things are.
2: Oh, definitely. Well, all those World Cup visitors who came here had a totally different experience than what they were expecting from what they were seeing on, you know, on the media about how horrible the U.S. was. They came away pleasantly surprised.
1: That's one of the best things I think about the World Cup being here, is seeing all these people saying, don't believe the hype. America's amazing. I mean, they're sneaking ranch dressing home, Sheriff, because they know how good it is here. Yeah. Ranch dressing and of course, our freedom, not so bad. All right, so let's jump into some of the issues today, because there are a lot. And this story came out last week. We didn't have a chance to talk about it when you were here. But L.A. County has been wanting to close the Men's Central Jail for a long time. Now, this story out in the Daily News says that it's going to take 5 years. It'll cost another $1.5 billion just to shut her down. You came up with a good idea on your social media, Sheriff, saying that you think closing the prison down should be up to, or the jail should be up to, the voters. Talk about that.
2: Well, by closing Men's Central Jail down, you're going to lose 4,500 beds. And these are the beds that house some of the most dangerous criminals in America. that represent a threat to everyone's safety inside and outside of the jail. And this is quantifiable, real threat. Uber has embraced this whole idea that they're going to heal people, and they're in jail only because of this racist society has harmed them, so they want to heal them. And so their goal is to close the jail without a replacement and somehow create alternatives to incarceration in the community. But here's the deal. Communities are not signing up for that. There is no neighborhood that I know of anywhere that says, I want those people that would have been in Men's Center Jail. I want them in my neighborhood. So because this is such a great threat to everyone's safety, that's a decision the board has no business making. They should leave it up to voters to make that decision. And if the voters decide they want to commit suicide, well, we'll have to deal with the consequences. But put it in the hands of the voters and make it in plain language so people understand what they're voting for.
1: You know, and I think that's what's important is because, you know, it's going to be sold. Well, we want to rehabilitate people and, you know, sparkles and rainbows. But truly, when you talk about rehabilitating people in the community, that could mean your community. So do you want to have these rehabilitation facilities in your community with people who have been convicted of murder wandering around? I don't. I don't want that for anybody in Los Angeles, no matter what part of the city you already are talking about. This is what just blows my mind, Sheriff. People are talking about environmental racism, okay? And they're saying that the people in Boyle Heights are victims of that, which, look, they're living in an area that is a little bit, I mean, I think these are economic issues, right? It's a lower economic class that lives in Boyle Heights. I think we can agree on that. I don't know if that's racist, but certainly they're dealing with issues that people in Beverly Hills are not dealing with. And that would be the same thing with these programs. So if you've got these same people who are talking about environmental racism, what communities do you think are going to get these criminals? It's not going to be Beverly Hills. It's not going to be these nice areas by the beach. It's going to be the places that are already having people who are struggling to make ends meet. Am I right about that?
2: Oh, you're absolutely right. And the cold, hard reality is the only place you can build a correctional facility is in the footprint of current correctional facilities, mm-hmm. nowhere else, because that political struggle has already happened, and that's the only place. So tearing down Men's Central Jail is a great idea, but it has to be replaced. And here's the kicker. They want to spend as much money as it would take to replace Men's Central Jail, to replace Men's Central Jail with this pie-in-the-sky theory where everyone's going to sing Kumbaya around the campfire. Mm-hmm. It ain't going to happen.
1: I just think it's interesting. $1.5 billion just to shut it down. I mean, come on. All right. Well, Sheriff, I think it's a good idea if we can get something honest on the ballot to let people understand what that would really look like. I don't trust that happening in Los Angeles or in California for that matter, but it is the right idea. We should be able to have control over what happens in our communities. Alex Villanueva, you can give him a follow at Alex Villanueva 2026. That's where you can volunteer. That's where you can donate because, guys, it's getting to be that time. Election Day will be in November, November 2nd, and Sheriff will be on the ballot in L.A. County. For L.A. County Sheriff, we could really use some change. Alex Villanueva 33 on X, Alex Villanueva 2026.com to donate and to volunteer. Sheriff, thanks so much for being with us.
2: Thank you, Jen.
1: Have a great one. All right, as we continue, the Trump MAGA Minute is jam-packed. President Trump still an hour deep into a press conference at the White House. We'll bring you the latest as your Monday Morning Answer continues at 7:30.
0: Stuck in traffic? We've got the answer.
3: Good morning. We're starting in Long Beach with a sig alert accident. Three right lanes blocked, 710 southbound before Long Beach Boulevard. A 12-minute delay. Stop traffic from Rosecrans Avenue, Mid-City accident, right shoulder, 10 westbound at Crenshaw Boulevard. San Juan Capistrano accident, second lane from the left blocked. That's 5 northbound at Ortega Highway. Willowbrook, some debris, carpool lane blocked, 105 westbound before Wilmington Avenue. A large amount of broken glass, watch out for that. And that's traffic on The Answer.
0: 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Breaking news.
3: Governor Gavin Newsom is issuing a warning to President Trump ahead of the November election.
4: In what's being called a very presidential pre-recorded rant released on the 4th of July, Newsom took direct aim at President Trump.
5: An unstable president is forcing us to ask a once unimaginable question. Do we still have a government that belongs to the people?
4: At the end of the speech, the warning.
5: If you violate California's laws, if you interfere with our voters, tamper with our ballots, or meddle in our election, you will be prosecuted.
4: Newsom is expected to formally announce his presidential run sometime after the election in November. I'm Jason Campadonia.
3: Two people are dead after shots were fired at a large 4th of July celebration in Compton. Three other people were wounded at the apartment building on West Laurel Street about 11:20 on Saturday night. A man and a woman were declared dead at the scene, while a second man was listed in critical condition. The L.A. County Sheriff's Department says two other people were transported to a hospital with non-life-threatening injuries. Less than 2 hours later, in another part of Compton, two men were shot at a different party. Now, here's National Weather Service meteorologist Kristen Lund with your answer weather forecast.
6: We're looking at temperatures in the 80s and 90s away from the coast today, while we'll see 70s across the beaches. Breezy afternoon winds will return along the coast, but otherwise a pretty quiet day with sunny skies.
3: 63 LA, 64 Anaheim, Larry Marino on the answer. 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

0: Welcome back to The Morning Answer with Jennifer Horne.
1: I highly respect it. In fact, somebody said, would you ever appoint him to the United States Supreme Court? 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They said, well, he's the only one I can think of that's going to get 100 votes. All Republicans will vote for him. All Democrats will vote for him because they want to get him the hell out of the Senate. No, if I was having a hard time with getting the votes, I would appoint Ted Cruz. I get 100%, a guarantee.
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2: All right, there's the president saying, you know what, if I need to find somebody for the Supreme Court, the one that I can get approved is Ted Cruz, because everybody wants him out of the Senate. Welcome back. It is Monday. It is July 6th. And guys, I want to remind you, you know, we had our big announcement on Friday. And I hope you took advantage of Code America to get your town hall tickets. We've got a new name coming to the mix today, this coming Friday at 7:22. Another featured speaker. A featured speaker will be announced Friday at 7:22. Joining Nick Shirley, Adam Carolla, Alex Marlowe, Larry O'Connor. Don't wait around, guys. 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And stick around. 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All right, guys, let's jump into it. It's the Trump MAGA Minute.
1: America grande ultra.
0: This is the Trump MAGA Minute.
3: So the fake news will write that. Donald Trump will throw farmers out of our country. They will write it. Because whenever I'm sarcastic, you know, when you can't be sarcastic as a politician. Well, if you're me, you can't be if you're some. So I want to say I was only kidding.
4: Make America great again.
2: All right, here we are in our Trump MAGA Minute, 855-785-8255. I wanted to chat with Klaus in our Trump MAGA Minute. We've got some audio from the president hot off the presses. He's still talking. He's an hour deep into talking about Trump accounts. There was a deposit this weekend in some of those accounts that give young people a connection to our economy and to the country. I think it's a great idea. The president's celebrating that by ringing the bell for the New York Stock Exchange from the Oval Office this morning. Klaus in Thousand Oaks. Hey, Klaus, thanks for holding on.
5: Good morning, Jen. Happy 4th of July. I still think we need to celebrate our 250th, even Amen. On the coattails of 4th of July. So going all the way until the end of the year. Okay, so quickly, before I get to the Trump account, I do want to tell a story about my experience during the 4th of July at Dodger Stadium.
2: Mm-hmm.
5: Getting out of Elysian Park was a nightmare.
2: Uh-oh.
5: And
2: you were there on the 4th of July?
5: Yeah,
2: okay.
5: we were there for the game. It was a boring game, but
2: they won. It wasn't that boring.
5: Well, you know, it was a good pitcher's duel.
2: Yeah.
5: That's only good for the TV and radio. And but anyway, we were getting out of Elysian Park, and it was just crazy. And we ended up driving through some areas I've never been through, and there was a couple of guys in a car, a couple of hooligans. And one of them got out with a firework and lit it, I would say, 10 to 15 yards from our vehicle.
2: Oh, my gosh.
5: And, you know, if what would have happened if it would have tipped over and would have pointed at my vehicle and the vehicles behind us that were just trying to get out of the stadium. So I have great anger towards those who launch fireworks in unsafe areas.
2: I know. And there were so many people doing that, acting a fool. It's ridiculous. People get hurt. I'm with you on that, Klaus. It is annoying.
5: And what happened in Huntington Beach and Long Beach?
2: Yeah.
5: It's just like, really? This is why we need to keep Man Central Jail open. This is why we need to keep the juvenile jails open. This is why we need to export people who do not belong here legally because of this. But anyway, okay, so the Trump accounts. So I signed up my daughter, when I was doing taxes at the beginning of the year, to have the very first edition or batch of Trump accounts. And I think it was back in the beginning of June, I got an email from the Trump account main email. I know they partnered with Robinhood. And he said, congratulations, your account is now ready to go. Just do some extra fill-in stuff, information, and your daughter is set to go. And it's really cool. And you can contribute to your child's account. Your parents and in-laws contribute to the child's account.
2: Yeah.
5: And I think what's really strategic, and I think folks need to see the bigger picture regarding Trump and him wanting to take care of this country. Okay, so you have closing up the borders. You have jobs coming back to the States. You have these Trump accounts that will go into effect for kids if you sign up between 2023 and the end of 2028. And then you have this birthright citizenship issue that is at the top of mind. Why is he doing this, folks? He is trying to give our children the best shot at the American dream that has ever been done. And I am extremely grateful for him. And the last piece, I would say the last big piece of the big success for our kids in this country is to get the Save America Act passed. What the hell is going on with
2: I know. I'm with you. We got to get it done, Klaus. And even the president talking about it on the 4th of July. Thanks so much for the phone call, 855-785-8255. All right, let's jump in to the Trump MAGA Minute now, officially. And the president at the White House making some comments about soccer, Dan?
1: And it's very interesting. They say they don't show them in slow motion. And I never realized that. I never heard of that before. That they're not allowed to review in slow motion because it's so different. Because you'll take one little quarter of a second and you'll see that a hand is touching a neck or you see something. Whereas when you see it in fast motion, it will look like two guys collided, which is really what happened. They got sort of entangled. He didn't do anything wrong. And he's our best player or one of our best players. A very vital player. And he gave him a red card. I didn't know what that meant. I didn't think it meant much. Then I started hearing that means he can't play in the next game, at least in the next game. I said, boy, that's a big, if it happened to another player, it would have been unfair. But when they take your best player or just about, they have some great players, but and they say you can't play. That's very unfair. That's, it's one thing to penalize somebody for the game. But how do you penalize them for a game that hasn't been played yet? It's very unfair. You can't do that. So yes, I asked for a review by FIFA. I spoke to a man who's highly respected, and by the way, whose level of respect has gone up tenfold. And he was good before this started, but he really pushed it in this country. I'm the one that got them to do it. It was not Biden. Biden was asleep. I got him to do it. In fact, it was very sad because I got him to do it. And if the progression was normal, I would have been retired now, the Democrat.
2: All right, so guess the president's saying, look, he's the one that has to do it. It's not going to be Sleepy Joe that's going to question these things. No way. All right, the president also over the weekend talking about the beautiful festivities at the White House across Washington, D.C., even at Mount Rushmore, where this all kicked off. And he had this message, which I think is an important one.
3: You can be loyal to Karl Marx, or you can be loyal to America. You can be a communist, or you can be a patriot. You cannot be both. As for those who peddle Marxist lies about our heritage, tell our children that we live on stolen land, or that our heroes were oppressors, they're doing something much worse than slandering our past. They are slandering and attacking our future. Not going to let that happen. They're trying to tear down the great American character, to destroy the people who declared independence.
1: who crossed the Delaware, who settled the West, and who conquered the skies. You know who those people are. But we will never let that happen. Our American ancestors did not shed their blood at Concord and Trenton, Gettysburg and Shiloh, Midway and Normandy, just so that a band of thieves, radicals, and lunatics could come in and loot, pillage our nation. Our heroes died to win, build, and to save, and to build truly a great country, the greatest country ever in the world.
2: The president celebrating America all weekend long at Mount Rushmore on Friday in Washington, D.C. on Saturday, and it was quite a sight to see. All right, as we continue, we will be joined by Orange County Board of Supervisors. Supervisor Don Wagner is here. He's also running for Secretary of State. He'll be with us next. As your Monday Morning Answer continues, it's 7:46.
0: Stuck in traffic? We've got the answer.
6: Got a signal at Paradise Cove. This is PCH Paradise Cove Road. All lanes, both directions, closed due to an accident. It's a solo crash versus a pole. Long Beach, signal alert accident, three right lanes blocked, 710 southbound before Long Beach Boulevard, a 14-minute delay. Stop traffic from Rosecrans, Mid-City accident, right shoulder, 10 westbound at Crenshaw. That's a 4-minute delay, 6 to get through. Linwood, debris, carpool, and left lane, 105 westbound after Long Beach Boulevard, and that's traffic on The Answer.
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7: The White House is highlighting the success of President Trump's working families' tax cuts. Correspondent Ken Lorman reports.
8: Republicans say the Trump tax cuts are continuing to provide major relief for American workers as the benefits begin their second year. The White House says 97% of taxpayers received a tax cut, with average refunds exceeding $3,400. Millions also claim deductions for tips, overtime pay, and Social Security benefits. The administration says the law is boosting take-home pay and helping strengthen families across the country. Ken Lorman reporting.
6: One person is dead, several others hurt after a multi-vehicle crash last night in Los Angeles. It happened on the Tarzana border with Encino at about 6 p.m. KTLA says the four-car crash brought down a telephone pole on Lindley Avenue. Police are expected to release more information today. And a statewide average gas price is unchanged over the past day. AAA says the average price for a gallon of self-serve regular is now at $5.38. In L.A. County, gas is at $5.40. Now here's National Weather Service meteorologist Kristen Lund with your Answer weather forecast.
9: Warmer weather is once again on its way. We'll see sunny skies today with high temperatures in the 80s and 90s away from the coast and 70s across the beaches. Breezy afternoon winds will return again today along the coast.
6: We're looking at 63 in L.A., 64 in Fullerton. Larry Marino in the Answer Newsroom.
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11: Foundations of Freedom, a look at America's founding principles and the leaders who shaped our nation.
12: March 4th, 1865. The Civil War was nearing its end. The nation was exhausted, divided, and grieving. On that day, President Abraham Lincoln delivered his second inaugural address, just 700 words spoken in about 7 minutes. 41 days later, Lincoln would be assassinated. Yet the words he spoke that day still echo through history. In that brief address, Lincoln referenced God 14 times, spoke of prayer, and quoted scripture repeatedly. He reminded Americans that both sides of the conflict shared a common faith, saying both read the same Bible and pray to the same God, and each invokes his aid against the other. Lincoln understood that political division alone could not explain the nation's crisis. More than 160 years later, America still wrestles with division, truth, and our dependence on God. The question is whether we'll remember the wisdom Lincoln left behind.
13: These are the sounds of Colombo's Italian Steakhouse.
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2: Hey, thanks for joining us. It is The Morning Answer. It is Monday, July 6th. Hope you had a great, safe, patriotic, amazing American weekend. Happy birthday to America, 250 years, greatest country on the planet. We are blessed by God to live here. And I know one man who agrees with me on that. Well, actually, there's probably more than one, but the one who's here with us right now is a candidate for Secretary of State. He is a member of the Orange County Board of Supervisors. Don Wagner is here. And Supervisor, I mean, this weekend, did you feel like it was just a little extra special?
21: It didn't just feel that way. It was.
2: Wasn't it?
21: A chance for us. It really was. A chance to remember the principles. You know, every July 4th, we talk about the declaration and what we're celebrating and the fireworks and all that, and it's really great. But this time, people just, I feel, really got it more. And we had a chance to just sort of, you know, go back to that, remember that. And I just really hope it was an awful lot of fun.
2: You know, you hear in our state, New York, you heard Mom Donnie, poster child for everything wrong with these Democrat socialists. But I think it is very easy to get bogged down by these people who are promoting socialism, promoting communism, talking about how America is the problem. This weekend, they were drowned out. They were drowned out by patriotism. They were drowned out by the noise of the fireworks. They were drowned out by people celebrating how great America is. And I loved it. We need to do more of that, because so oftentimes they win the war of the media and they get so much coverage. We need to make them go away like that again. We need more patriotism.
21: I'll agree with you completely. They were drowned out. You know that stuff's out there, but it sure did not rise to the surface this weekend. What did come forward was, by goodness, we have a great country for lots of good reasons, and we want to make sure we celebrate it and not lose it. We want to make sure our kids know why we're celebrating what we're celebrating, so that we can develop that next generation.
2: Absolutely.
21: That was on the forefront, not any of the politics and rhetoric. Mostly from the other side, but we're in a divided country right now. Most of that, I thought, disappeared and folks focused on what is absolutely special about this nation. And we don't need to let it stop on July 4th, because we are celebrating the 250th anniversary of this country throughout the year. Mm-hmm. There's the USA 250 committee here in Orange County. We've got one. We're going to do a public reading of the Declaration of Independence.
2: I love it.
21: At about 2:30 at the Reagan Library. If you want to come, love to have you here. Any of your listeners, we'd love to have you. We're doing a public reading of the Declaration. We're going to continue this feeling, because this is the way we save America.
2: I know. I think that's absolutely right, is to remember each and every day. And we have to defend her. And part of that is defending our elections and making sure that people feel like they can be part of the system, and that their vote is safe, that their registration just means something. And I know that's why you're running, and want to talk to you about the story today also that's going on in Orange County, where a grand jury report has proposed charter reforms that would make it easier for elected county officials to be removed from office for misconduct. Now, I know you never are misconducty, but there are some in Orange County who are misconducty. You want to talk about this and what you think about this grand jury suggestion?
21: It's an interesting suggestion, and it's kind of ironic coming on the 4th of July. I am not in favor of the grand jury suggestion, mm-hmm. although you can see, and what the suggestion is that we take some of the offices, that countywide offices, but not Board of Supervisors, that are elected, like our treasurer, like our district attorney, our assessor, and make those appointed positions appointed by the Board of Supervisors. And the idea behind that is that, you know, some of those folks performing those jobs today are, let's just say, challenged. We have a county treasurer, the Board of Supervisors has removed her investment authority. None of us trust her. She's just dysfunctional. And frankly, not up, in my opinion, not up for the job. And I think I share that opinion with my colleagues, because we've removed her investment authority. But I would not want to take away from the public the right to elect such a person.
2: Amen.
21: You know, our district attorney has huge challenges in his HR department. He appointed his best friend from his wedding to oversee a bunch of employees. The guy was nicknamed Scary Gary.
2: Oh, God.
21: And we have over $18 million in lawsuits for sexual harassment and workplace harassment coming out of that appointment, including a punitive damages award against our DA personally. But I would not want to take away the public's right to vote for that person.
2: Yeah.
21: And so end of the day, I'm not going to support the grand jury's allegations. I'm going to let the public sort it out. And by the way, the public reelected the treasurer. And so we're stuck dealing with somebody who can't run an office. But you know, the public gets to make those decisions. And you don't make them less political by taking them away from the public and putting them in the hands of who? Politically elected officials like the Board of Supervisors.
2: Isn't it interesting, though? I mean, in Los Angeles, and you probably followed this too, in Los Angeles, we voters love to give away their power to officials. I don't know why. I mean, used to be that the sheriff was an elected position. It still is. But the voters in Los Angeles gave away the power to fire the sheriff for really almost any reason, as long as a couple of the supervisors are into it. Look, you're a supervisor. I want you guys to have the power that you need, but I don't get why the public wants to give away our power all the time instead of holding on to it. It's a little bit frightening. I think people don't understand what they're doing.
21: I will tend to agree. I think some of the answer to that is that, well, the charges, you can just recall the official. You can just do a recall election. You're not really giving away your power necessarily. And recalls are extraordinarily difficult and expensive to come up with. That's not, I'm glad that ability is out there. I wouldn't take that away. And the Democrats tried, while I was in the legislature, they floated an idea to get rid of the recall. But end of the day, I've got to trust the voters. And even if they put a treasurer who I didn't vote for, I didn't support, and I don't think does a very good job back in office, that's their right.
2: Yeah.
21: And we're going to leave it to them, and we're going to leave it to the other powers, because we've got divided government, divided powers in the county, just like we do in Washington. And you leave it to the public and those other powers to keep control of the ship.
2: All right. Well, here's what we need you to do. We need you to go right now and you need to follow Don Wagner. Don Wagner, C_CA. That's where you can find him. And you can also check him out. Give people the website, Supervisor, so they can donate, volunteer, because it really is starting to become go time in November. Think about how safe we would feel with you in on that ballot and in the Secretary of State's office. I mean, talk about securing elections and taking the power back. That would be an incredible win. How can people support you?
21: They can find me at Wagner4California, and it's the word for, not the number, Wagner4California.com. Outlines the campaign, what I'm all about, and how I want to restore integrity to our elections.
2: Wagner4California.com. That's where you can find him. Don Wagner, CA on X. And we always love chatting with you. Thanks so much, Supervisor. By the way, we were in your neck of the woods. The whole Morning Answer crew was in the Huntington Beach Parade. So it was a lot of fun this weekend.
21: Oh, yes.
2: What an incredible
21: what a great time.
2: Yeah, absolutely. Orange County knows how to do it. That's for sure. All right, Supervisor, thanks so much for being with us. As we continue, guys, well, Spencer Pratt taking on those socialists, including Mom Donnie. Maybe he's not out of politics yet. As your Monday Morning Answer continues, it's 8:01. 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
1: Brilliant decision. I think the referee's call was horrible. And nobody talks about that. They talk about the red card like it's fine. Nobody talks. The referee's decision to red card. I didn't know what the hell a red card was. When I found out, I said, you got to be kidding. This guy just hands up. Okay, your best player is not going to play next week or in the next game. I said, wow, that's a lot of power. That's terrible. But then I looked at his past, and it wasn't so great. Okay.
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2: President Trump speaking just moments ago, starting things off at 6:30. Spoke all the way past 7:30. The guy is amazing. It's been a busy weekend for him, traveling all over, celebrating America's 250th birthday, and then back at it, celebrating his Trump accounts today at the White House, where he rang the bell from the Oval Office to open up trading at the New York Stock Exchange and, of course, on NASDAQ as well. So President Trump talking a little soccer during that announcement this morning. Good Monday morning to you. It's July 6th, 5 minutes past the hour. I'm Jennifer Horn. Guys, our town hall tickets are on sale right now. Hope you used our code this weekend. If you didn't, the good news is you can still get your tickets. AM870.info, AM590.info. We've got investigative independent journalist Nick Shirley. We've got Adam Carolla, Alex Marlowe, Larry O'Connor. And coming up this Friday at 7:22, some more names will be announced. We can't wait to tell you who else will be appearing on our town hall stage. So make your plans to get there right now. Best tickets on sale at am870.info. Spencer Pratt, who took a little break after the election. You have to know he was probably a little disappointed. By the way, today is the day where they certify the election. Feels like 100 years ago, right?
3: Woo!
2: Spencer Pratt wearing his anti-socialist social club t-shirt near his Airstream trailer on his lot burned down in Palisades talked about our country. And he did so in response to Zohran Mamdani, who gave a pretty despicable speech over the weekend to start off the July 4th holiday. And Spencer Pratt decided, well, that he needed some answering. And so that's exactly what he did, obliterating the New York City mayor, Mamdani. Listen in, Spencer Pratt on social media this weekend.
4: We all had to sit and watch that vile commie mayor sit on the wrong side of our founding father's desk to try and lecture us about our own history. Notice how the communist always attacks your history. The communist must attack your history. Why? Because history is what anchors you. It's what makes us attached to something. Nostalgia is a hell of a drug. History breeds an almost irrational attachment to things, an attachment that is more powerful than anyone can imagine. Erasing history is how you demoralize people. How you unmoor them and detach them from their society so you can take it from them and rewrite it in your image. Think of your country like a home. What makes your home special? It's not the marble countertops or the expensive furniture or the fancy appliances. It's the memories you have there. That backyard is where we got married. That living room rug is where our son took his first step. Hey, don't touch that. That was his first teddy bear. It doesn't matter how torn and tattered that thing is. You will never get rid of it. And you will fight anyone who tries to take it away. Why? Because you have history with it.
2: All right, so you hear Spencer Pratt, his passion. We're going to hear more from him in a second, but just to put into context why Spencer Pratt was so ginned up about all of this, Dan, and you were able

0: find some of Mom Donnie's speech from last week?
1: As we mark 250 years, what do we see? We see a city of contradictions within a nation of contradictions. We see the wealthiest country in the history of the world, one where children go to sleep hungry while the world's first trillionaire hungers for more.
0: Oh boy.
1: We see monopolies that dominate every industry and oligarchs who buy elections. We see masked agents terrorizing our streets, eating food cooked by our undocumented neighbors before spiriting them away in unmarked vans. We see a nation whose immense wealth has been built by those with calloused, dirt-streaked hands, those who toil on factory floors and chisel into stone. And we see a nation that has allowed so much of that wealth to be held instead in the soft hands of a precious few.
0: That was part of Mom Donnie's address to, well, really, quite frankly, the nation, but to New York in advance of the 250th birthday of America. These guys are dangerous. And I don't know what to tell you, because I believe they're going to spread here very quickly in California, too. And we better be ready. We better be ready to stop this disease that wants to ruin the country that we love, the country that we celebrated this weekend. Yes, Dan, Dan.
2: If you are watching on Rumble, he did that speech from George Washington's desk.
0: Yeah. And it looking like, didn't it look like a hostage situation? I mean, he had all these people around him, not smiling, just, I don't know. It was a very bizarre scene.
2: At the very least, time and a place.
0: Yeah.
2: Like, you don't show up for a birthday party like, hey, here's how much this guy sucks.
0: It's almost blasphemous. I don't know. I'm look, this wasn't about religion. It wasn't about spirituality. I mean, in some ways, I guess it was. But it just, people wonder why he's dangerous. Just listen to his words. All right. So Spencer Pratt. Feeling the feelings after watching this. We'll continue with him and his response to Mom Donnie.
3: Isn't it weird how even the bad memories make us cherish a place? It's not like we long for those bad times, but bad times are part of what makes us stronger, a part of what makes us who we are. How can you resent those memories without fundamentally resenting who you are? History is so important to humans that even bad memories anchor us to our home. And that's what the communist always starts with, the bad memories. Oh, we can get rid of that little story. We can knock down that statue. We can change the name of that street. That's a bad memory from our history. You don't want that memory hanging around. You're not a bigot, right?

wedding ceremony, that's gone and replaced with shiny vinyl planks, and now you've got a brand new home. If the communist wishes to take your home, he must first destroy your memory of it so he can erase your attachment to it and demoralize

0: old thing, get rid of it. 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We crave learning about our history, where we came from, who our ancestors were. That's human. But communism is an evil, anti-human religion, so it must destroy what makes us human. The communist destroys your history so he can take your home and rebuild it in his image. That's why it's your patriotic duty to celebrate today unashamed. It's okay to love America. Not only is it okay to love America, it's necessary to love America. We are the only bulwark against tyranny on this earth. When Europe descends into madness time and time again, it's our sons who cross the oceans to fight and die for freedom and human dignity.
1: Amazing speech from Spencer Pratt.
0: We don't let evil people destroy our history and rewrite it in their image. This is Independence Day. It's not just a number on the calendar. Don't say Happy Fourth. That's commie gobbledygook.
2: No offense, but it sounds like that's some commie gobbledygook.
0: We say Independence Day. Today we celebrate the men who reclaimed a beautiful slice of this earth and claimed it for God, for the values of freedom and rugged independence. Our history is messy. Our history is violent. Yeah, it is, and that's why we love it. We aren't cowards. We don't turn our backs on the painful memories because they make us who we are. Be proud of our country, damn it. America is the birthplace of every great invention of the last 250 years. Like literally everything. Airplanes, spaceships, internet, telephones. As a country, we are batting 1,000. Not only is it a miracle that this radical experiment in self-governance even survived past 1776, but we are the champions of the world. Be proud of that. Be proud of your history. Millions of your ancestors fought and died. Kami Mamdani's ancestors never bled for this country. He has no history here, so he has no attachment to our home. He has no place to rewrite our history and lecture us about what our country stands for. So celebrate today. Show some American pride. Honor your history. Raise your flag. Raise a finger and say, you communists, this is our home and you can't have it. Today we celebrate our Independence Day. God bless America.
1: Pretty amazing address from Spencer Pratt. Paul in Sherman Oaks, what'd you think of that?
3: Hey, good morning, Jen. How's everybody over there?
1: Good morning.
4: Good morning.
3: Hey, so I believe it is going to spread. It is spreading all over the country. But last week in city council, L.A. dodged a major bullet in the charter reform vote. And part of that charter reform was to take accountability of the Los Angeles Police Department and the Los Angeles Fire Department. Accountability and oversight was to be pulled from their respective commissions and that oversight put into the hands of the city council.
1: Disaster.
3: Absolute disaster. And as we all know, and this was a really a litmus test for the city council. Even some of the ones that I hate the most voted against this charter reform, but the as I call them, the usual suspects voted for this reform, and those usual suspects are, and people really need to understand who these people are, Hugo Soto Martinez, Ulysses Hernandez, Nithya Raman, Imelda Padilla, Isabel Gerardo, who's the one who said, F the police, and Katie Yaroslavsky. These are the true DSAs. There are six of them right now. We cannot let another city council member who is a DSA, who is a Muslim, who is a radical, get into city council. They get the chance to reform the city charter once a year. So they missed it this year. They missed the vote. It was zeroed out, so they're not going to be able to do that this year. But look out, because if they get control of the police and the fire department's oversight and accountability, there will be, I mean, you think it's a mass exodus now?
1: Oh, forget
3: officers?
1: It. Yeah, they're done.
3: If the city council, if Ulysses Hernandez takes over control, she's an abolitionist. Hugo Martinez is an abolitionist. If they get control of police and fire, you will see such a mass exodus of not only officers, but then an even bigger exodus of citizens.
1: Yeah.
3: So we really need to be careful with our votes in 26 and in 28. Because if more of them get in, more DSAs get into city council, really we're cooked.
1: And that's the thing. One more and you start shifting that power and you're right. I mean, Paul, you want to talk about frightening, having them in charge and with the big numbers there. Paul in Sherman Oaks, thanks so much for being with us. 855-785-8255. You can chime in on that too. Joining us next, well, you knew him from Newsmax. Steve Cortez got a brand new documentary out on Gavin Newsom and our California nightmare with the Pacific Palisades fire. It's called Paradise Lost. He joins us next as your Monday Morning Answer continues at 8:16.
4: Stuck in traffic? We've got the answer.
5: Good morning. We start with that sig alert at Paradise Cove. PCH at Paradise Cove Road, all lanes closed, both directions due to an accident. It is a solo crash versus a pole. Linwood accident, right shoulder, 105 westbound after the 710. It's a car versus an SUV, a 19-minute delay there. Long Beach, sig alert accident, three right lanes blocked, 710 southbound before Long Beach Boulevard, 10-minute delay, 13 to get through. And that is traffic on The Answer.
4: 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Breaking news.
5: Two people are dead after shots were fired at a large 4th of July celebration in Compton. Mark Mayfield has the story.
6: Three other people were wounded at the apartment building on West Laurel Street at about 11:20 Saturday night. A man and a woman were declared dead at the scene, while a second man was last listed in critical condition. The Los Angeles County Sheriff's Department says two other people were transported to a hospital with non-life-threatening injuries. Less than an hour later, in another part of Compton, two men were shot at a different party. That shooting left one man dead, and the other one was rushed to the hospital in unknown condition. I'm Mark Mayfield.
5: L.A. Mayor Karen Bass is calling for more accountability and a faster cleanup effort following the warehouse fire that destroyed a cold storage facility in Boyle Heights. In a Saturday letter, Bass and other city and county leaders urged Lineage Logistics, the company that operates the facility, to commit to helping people affected by the fire. The letter states millions of pounds of rotting food are still inside the warehouse and that the resulting smell has made conditions in the surrounding area unbearable. It urged the company to help fund temporary housing for impacted residents. Now, here's National Weather Service meteorologist Kristen Lund with your Answer weather forecast.
7: We're looking at temperatures in the 80s and 90s away from the coast today, while we'll see 70s across the beaches. Breezy afternoon winds will return along the coast, but otherwise a pretty quiet day with sunny skies.
5: 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And talk you can trust.
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1: 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Hey guys, it's Jennifer Horn. 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
2: In my family, it's always the guys that you go, we laugh about the people you go out to dinner with where they're like, oh man, I only have 100. You mind spotting me this time? I don't want to break it. That's exactly what that's like. Welcome back. It is Monday. It is July 6th. I'm Jennifer Horn. Don't forget, our town hall tickets are on sale. So far, we've got Nick Shirley, Adam Carolla, Larry O'Connor, Alex Marlowe. The whole Morning Answer crew will be there. And on Friday, 7:22, we are announcing more names. They'll be participating. Town Hall 2026, September 26th. 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Now, before the break, we were hearing from Spencer Pratt, who just, I thank God for Spencer Pratt, giving voice to some of these really important issues here in California. He, of course, ran for mayor because his home was lost, burned down by a failure in leadership here in California. And I connected with Steve Cortez. You know him. He's been on TV. You know him. You trust him. He's got a new series that's called Cortez Investigates. It's not even that new, but you should be checking it out. CortezInvestigates.com is where you can find him. He does a great analysis of some of the big issues going on. And he's got a brand new documentary out called Paradise Lost, Gavin Newsom's California Nightmare. We've all lived through it. And it's out right now. Steve Cortez, thanks so much for being with us. Welcome to the Morning Answer. Great to have you here for the first time.
3: Yes, thank you so much, Jen. I appreciate you having me. And I'm still going to keep saying happy 4th because, hey, it's our 250th anniversary all year, right?
2: Yep.
3: Our birthday. So happy 4th to you and the audience.
2: Well, thank you. And I think we should continue it. We should be celebrating America every day, no matter what.
3: Amen.
2: But especially throughout the rest of this year. All right. So talk to us about your investigation into the Palisades fire. You really did a deep dive. I was chatting with your team while you were going through this, talking to some friends of this program about the failures that led to the devastation of the Palisades fire. What did you learn? What surprised you, Steve?
3: Well, what surprised me, although maybe I shouldn't be surprised given who Gavin Newsom is, but still it was surprising to me, is the total failure to rebuild. So, you know, multiple failures that led to the tragedy in the first place, right? This fire was absolutely preventable.
2: Mm-hmm.
3: We know, of course, it wasn't caused by climate change. It was caused by an arson. But the point is, it was actually quite contained, as I'm sure a lot of your listeners know. At first, it was quite contained, should have stayed that way, except through incompetence and or corruption, those ashes were allowed to smolder for many days from that arson ignited fire and ultimately resulted in the massive tragedy of the Palisades fire. So, you know, those mistakes are bad enough and they're awful, right? But I think even worse, and I didn't know this for certain until I went there and, you know, got on the site, and probably a lot of your audience knows, but California and Southern California is such a big, busy place. Maybe they don't get over to the coast to see how little has been done still to this day, you know, almost a year and a half later. No, actually, I guess it is now a year and a half later since the fire in one of the best neighborhoods literally on planet Earth, one of the most wonderful pieces of real estate that you could ever imagine, a thriving community, a generally wealthy place, a generally pro-Gavin Newsom place, right? However, even that place cannot be rebuilt in Gavin Newsom's California. And we went there on a regular weekday, Jen. No construction crews, nobody in a vest, nobody in a pickup truck, no hammers swinging. It should be the busiest construction site in America. And by the way, when these kinds of things happen in, say, Florida, which gets hit by natural disasters all the time that are not preventable, right? Nothing you can do to prevent the hurricane hitting. The way Florida rebuilds, because of good governance there, it's inspiring. It provides the exact opposite view, the antithesis of what happens, unfortunately, in Gavin Newsom's California. So I thought it was important for us to shine a light on this because he's running for president. This isn't just California's problem. This is America's problem. To shine a light on, you know, A, the failures of Gavin Newsom and his cronies to prevent the tragedy, and then B, again, I think even worse, the slow motion tragedy of the failure to rebuild in one of the most wonderful places in this entire country. And so I hope the visuals are compelling. The guests, who I know you know well, who are on our show, I think were incredibly convincing, real on-the-ground experts, and I encourage everybody to please watch this and share it. There's no paywall. We're not trying to make money. We just want the message to be out. We want all of America to know, here's what Newsom did to Palisades. Imagine what what he'll do to America if given the chance.
2: And the link to the documentary, I'm going to tweet it out at Jennifer Horne. We'll put it out at This Is TMA as well. And you can follow Steve Cortez. It's actually pinned to the top of his X account, so you can get to that documentary right now. And a lot of our friends are in this. You've got Christina Irwin, who's fantastic. She was running for state senate. Kurt Schlichter, one of our buddies here at Salem Radio. Lauren Gruhl, Susan Crabtree, people who really know the state of California. And Steve, you hit on it. This is not just a California problem. America needs to know who Gavin Newsom is. And not only is the regulation just killing the rebuild efforts, and this isn't the sexiest part of the problem, but it's a huge one, and that is the insurance issues in California. People are grossly underinsured. You can't get fire insurance anymore. People are being turned down and left to just deal with it, which is why so many people have to sell because they can't even afford to rebuild. It's terrifying when you think that he wants to bring this style of leadership, in air quotes, to the rest of the country.
3: Yeah, you're exactly right. No, and I learned a lot about the insurance issues, and that is absolutely part of it, right? It's the two issues.
2: Yeah.
3: It's the regulatory burden, right? The permitting particularly, which is ridiculous and makes rebuilding almost impossible for some folks. But also, yeah, they don't have the money right now to rebuild anyway because they haven't gotten their insurance payments or they were just completely underinsured. But why is insurance so expensive? Again, that also is Gavin Newsom's fault because these fires, which unfortunately have now just become a regular occurrence all across California, these fires are preventable. In other words, if California properly manages its forests, as most of America mm-hmm. does, there are other places in America that are susceptible to fires like California, but they don't have fires. Catastrophic fires with the regularity of California. Why? Because the forests, first of all, are not managed properly. They need to be logged and trimmed and thinned properly. It's better for the forest, and it's certainly better for the people long term. But that's not done for reasons of eco-radicalism. But then if you do have a fire, even with good management, you're still occasionally going to have fires. You're just going to have bad luck, and it doesn't have to be an arsonist. Well, then you need good fire response, and California doesn't have that. And the chief part of it is the chief component is they don't have water because Gavin Newsom doesn't collect water from the intermittent snowstorms that California has very regularly every several years, you know, with drought in between. This is the most predictable cycle of any state in the country. It's not global warming. It's not climate change. It's how California operates as a state and has ever since people have been there, and he doesn't collect water in those reservoirs. Instead, it literally flows into the ocean, is essentially wasted, this precious water. Had the Santa Ynez Reservoir been filled when the Palisades mm-hmm. caught fire, we might have had a very different outcome. It still shouldn't have even gotten that far, but the point is the firefighters would have had the water they needed to fight it. Instead, they did not. So, again, I mentioned Florida. Florida's actually a great foil here, and I didn't know this until I started doing the research for this documentary, Jen. Florida historically used to have a real problem with wildfires. It's the highest lightning state in America. Wow. And when they would get drought conditions there, they used to have a real problem with it many, many decades ago. But they fixed it. They fixed it through forestry management, and they fixed it through effective fire response. When fires do break out there, guess what? They have water. They're at the ready. They put out relatively small fires quickly, and it never even makes the news. We never even know about it because it doesn't become a problem. So there again, it provides a model for what California is not doing right. And you can't blame insurance companies then for saying, hey, insuring homes in California is a dicey business, largely because of these fires, these catastrophic fires that keep happening that are preventable. We're either not going to insure or we're going to make the rates prohibitively expensive. That's, again, also Gavin Newsom's fault. And I'm trying to, you know, a lot of your listeners are probably too aware, more aware than they'd like to be, of how Gavin Newsom has in many ways ruined paradise, you know, and so much of California is paradise, or at least it was.
2: Used to be.
3: Before, leftists mm-hmm. ruined it. And I want to warn the rest of the country, because a lot of America, too, I think especially older folks, sort of, you know, I'm middle-aged, sort of my age and up, still maybe have a legacy bias toward California mm-hmm. of what it used to be, because for so long all of America admired California, you know, looked to it culturally in terms of our entertainment, you know, and otherwise. And America needs to realize that's not California today. California has the highest poverty rate in America. That shocks people when I tell them that. They often disagree with me, tell me I'm wrong. I say, hey, go look it up.
2: It's true.
3: Go to your favorite AI, punch it in. Highest poverty rate in America, largely because of costs. So, you know, Californians make a decent living generally as far as their paycheck. But once you adjust for the cost of living there because of Gavin Newsom, their life is terrible. And many of them who work for a living still live in poverty. Most people would guess it's West Virginia or Mississippi. No, it's California. And Americans need to know that, because we're going to be faced with a choice where right now, Jen, according to betting markets, we're a long way from 2028,
2: yeah.
3: But according to betting markets, the top two contenders are Californians. All right, it's Gavin Newsom and Kamala Harris right now, per the betting markets. Doesn't mean it'll stay that way, but the point is, each of them probably has a lane to the Democrat nomination. I'm not saying they're going to get it, but they have a plausible lane to get there. Obviously, Kamala already was the nominee once, and we've got to expose exactly what California is, and in this case, specifically who Gavin Newsom is, just how corrupt and inept he is. And I want to point out to people, look, he's got a lot of skills, unfortunately. He's evil, but he's talented. He's very good at media.
2: He's a talented politician. Mm-hmm.
3: Yeah, he's polished. He's handsome. He presents a compelling story, even though it's completely a lie, about who he is. So the more we expose him with facts, the more we show what he's actually done in California. And I'm going to make more documentaries. I started with this because, Jen, I thought this was the worst example, is the Palisades fire. And so I started with this, but I've got more in the chamber. We've got more bullets to fire, political bullets, of course. I'm not talking metaphorically, to fire here, because we need to expose who Gavin Newsom is.
2: You have to. And he's got to answer for California. That's the thing, is that people across the country do not want what's going on in California for our nation. And so Gavin Newsom, you're right, he can be pretty slippery. He's got to answer for all of the failed leadership that has happened under his watchful eye. So I highly recommend you watch this documentary. Do it this week if you can. It's called Paradise Lost, Gavin Newsom's California Nightmare. We know it all too well. Share it. Watch it. Enjoy it. It's free. It's up and it's available for you. And check out also the website, CortezInvestigates.com. You can see, we will retweet the link to the documentary as well at This is TMA at Jennifer Horn. Steve, thanks so much for being with us. Keep us posted on what comes next. We're going to help you in this fight to expose Gavin Newsom and the craziness of California.
3: Jen, you are a patriot. I appreciate everything you do. Appreciate you having me today. And to everyone out there in the audience, happy America 250.
2: Absolutely. Happy America 250 to you. Steve Cortez, give him a follow at Cortez Steve on X. And hopefully he'll be back here with us again. We'll have you back on, Steve, to talk about the latest. All right, as we continue, we will hear from the president, who spoke just moments ago in the White House about soccer. He's talking about the World Cup. He's talking about Trump accounts, and he's talking about America's 250th birthday. We'll have all the latest from the White House here in moments as your Monday Morning Answer continues at 8:35.
4: Stuck in traffic? We've got the answer.
5: Good morning. We start at Paradise Cove with a Siglard, Paradise Cove Road and PCH. All lanes closed both directions due to an accident. It's a solo crash versus a pole. Linwood accident, right shoulder 105 westbound after the 710. Agua Dulce, an accident, two left lanes blocked, 14 southbound before Sullivan at Canyon Road. Long Beach, Sigler accident, three right lanes, 710 southbound before Long Beach Boulevard. And that is traffic on The Answer.
4: 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Breaking news.
5: A Newport Beach police union official is now blaming a so-called TikTok takeover for the rioting on 4th of July that resulted in over 400 arrests. Mark Mayfield reports.
6: A Pavilion store was looted and several fights broke out on a portion of the Balboa Peninsula. Newport officials say 10 fires were set and 44 people were transported to local hospitals. There were at least a half a dozen trauma cases. It all started after 7 p.m. when large crowds started lining off fireworks and getting in fights around 26th Street. By 8:25, an unlawful assembly was declared and residents were told to shelter in place while hundreds of police officers worked to clear the streets. That ended up taking most of the night. I'm Mark Mayfield.
5: Four people are wounded after three different shootings happened just a few minutes apart in East Los Angeles. It started last night as fans were spilling into the streets after Mexico was eliminated by England in the FIFA World Cup. The first shooting injured two people at 9:40 p.m. on Whittier Boulevard. 8 minutes later, another person was shot and wounded on 6th Street. And about the same time, a victim was shot just a few blocks away. Now, here's National Weather Service meteorologist Kristen Lund with your answer weather forecast.
7: Warmer weather is once again on its way. We'll see sunny skies today with high temperatures in the 80s and 90s away from the coast, 70s across the beaches. Breezy afternoon winds will return again today along the coast, but otherwise a pretty quiet day is expected.
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12: March 4th, 1865, the Civil War was nearing its end. The nation was exhausted, divided, and grieving. On that day, President Abraham Lincoln delivered his second inaugural address, just 700 words spoken in about 7 minutes. 41 days later, Lincoln would be assassinated. Yet the words he spoke that day still echo through history. In that brief address, Lincoln referenced God 14 times, spoke of prayer, and quoted scripture repeatedly. He reminded Americans that both sides of the conflict shared a common faith, saying both read the same Bible and pray to the same God, and each invokes his aid against the other. Lincoln understood that political division alone could not explain the nation's crisis. More than 160 years later, America still wrestles with division, truth, and our dependence on God. The question is whether we'll remember the wisdom Lincoln left behind.
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4: All right, you know what that means. When we hear the Pledge of Allegiance, it's time for our own allegiance. You get it? The Allegiance Gold Report with my buddy Alex Ebkarian. And I think it's going to be a special one today. Alex, first of all, good morning to you. How was your 4th of July, my friend? I know you had some crazy stuff planned. Did you guys have a great time?
5: We had a great time. We also had a surprise invitation to Hollywood Bowl.
4: What?
5: We watched fireworks there a day before with the Beach Boys.
4: Oh, that's so much fun. How was that concert? I've always wanted to do the Beach Boys at the Hollywood Bowl. They typically do it 4th of July weekend, and it looks insane.
5: It was great. It just reminded me that I'm getting a little bit older, but seeing people in their 80s perform, it shows you that, hey, it's never too late to start doing what you need to do, and kudos right. to them. We had a great time.
4: Isn't that true? You know, I was watching the display from Washington, D.C. on Saturday, and seeing these, I mean, just these amazing men. 107-year-old World War II veteran standing up there, I think better posture than I have. I mean, this guy was incredible. It was just so amazing to see that. So, you know what? Age is just a number. I mean, sometimes you can feel that number, but most of the time, you just got to keep that mind active, I think, right?
5: Absolutely. And you know what? One thing about that, the mainstream media doesn't show this enough. President Trump and the First Lady went and thanked them and shook the individual's hand, the veteran. You know, it's we have to celebrate all this. And I don't know if our listeners know this, but we have a soft spot for veterans.
4: Mm-hmm.
5: If you're a veteran and you become a client of Allegiance Gold, you automatically qualify for the 5-ounce America the Beautiful coin.
4: I love that, just for being a veteran.
5: Well, it's just our way of saying thank you.
4: Amazing. All right, so let's jump into it because you guys have lots of great offers for America 250. This is a great way when you're thinking about your legacy. There is nothing more American than gold and silver. There really isn't. I mean, owning metals, the freedom to do that in this country, there is nothing more American than that. So what's going on today? What do we need to know about gold this morning, Alex?
5: Well, remember a couple of weeks ago, you and I talked about how gold was on sale?
4: Yes.
5: Well, that gold
4: was
5: not
4: a Groupon. There was just a little dip in price, right? That's a great opportunity. It's on sale when it dips down just a bit.
5: Absolutely. So today, gold is at $41.50, up about 3.5%. Silver is at about 62. Last week, we had the job numbers for month of June. It was below the expected level. And what we're watching for this week is what is going to be the Federal Reserve's decision moving forward.
4: Mm-hmm.
5: Because here's the idea. Inflation is the tax that no one paid for, no one voted, but yet we have to deal with it. And as we see the weakness of the dollars and how much the policies are affecting, the market is watching the Federal Reserve's decision. In a simple layman terms, the Fed is expected to lower interest rates. What
4: okay.
5: does that mean? Less interest from the bank, that if you have any deposits, and that is very much positive for the value of gold. So if you're someone who's been waiting for an opportunity and you felt like you missed it before, guess what? The opportunity's back, and even better, with the America 250 offer that we have, Jennifer, anyone that invests as low as $2,000, as high as $5 million, you're going to qualify to up to 250 ounces of silver, and it all depends on how much you invest. So, for example, if you invest $100,000, you will qualify for 50 ounces of silver, either in a retirement account or for direct delivery.
4: Amazing. So you can either hold on to it, can keep it in a retirement account. 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Alex, you always have the most generous offers, and it's just incentive to give the folks over at Allegiance a call, because Allegiance Gold, they are transparent. 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They're going to tell you why and how gold and silver can work for you if it does work for you. 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I love that.
5: To all of us. Thank you, Jen.
4: 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As we continue, well, we've got your phone calls. You have been standing by. We will get to you here in just a few moments. And as we continue, well, we'll tell you about the crowds in Washington, D.C. They were there despite the weather, and we'll tell you about President Trump's message to them in moments as your Monday Morning Answer continues at 8:46.
3: Stuck in traffic? We've got the answer.
6: Good morning. We start at Paradise Cove with a Siglard at Paradise Cove Road and PCH. All lanes closed both directions due to an accident. It's a solo crash versus a pole. Linwood accident, right shoulder 105 westbound after the 710. Agua Dulce, an accident. Two left lanes blocked, 14 southbound before Soledad Canyon Road. Long Beach, Siglard accident. Three right lanes, 710 southbound before Long Beach Boulevard. And that is traffic on the answer.
3: 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Breaking news.
6: A new study highlights the long-term cost if you get caught drinking and driving. Here's Sharon Reardon with more.
7: LendingTree analysts say nationwide car insurance premiums increase an average of nearly 75% following a DUI conviction. California ranks second in the nation for the biggest post-DUI insurance hikes, and that's even if a crash doesn't injure or kill anyone. For example, if you were paying an annual premium of $2,600 before receiving a DUI conviction, your insurance will spike by 136% to just over $6,100. The study is a reminder that besides criminal penalties and fines, a DUI conviction can carry significant long-term financial consequences. I'm Sharon Reardon.
6: Now, a check on gas prices.
8: AAA says the average price for a gallon of self-serve regular is now $5.38. In Los Angeles County, gas is going for $5.40. It's 5 cents less in Ventura County. Gas is $5.27 in Orange County, $5.24 in San Bernardino County, and $5.21 in Riverside County. I'm Mark Mayfield.
6: One person is dead, four others injured after a 4th of July shooting in San Bernardino. Now here's National Weather Service meteorologist Kristen Lund with your answer weather forecast.
9: We're looking at temperatures in the 80s and 90s away from the coast today, while we'll see 70s across the beaches. Breezy afternoon winds will return along the coast, but otherwise a pretty quiet day with sunny skies.
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2: It sure is. We thank you for joining us. It is The Morning Answer, July 6th, and we hope you had a great Independence Day weekend. Fantastic to see all of you out in Huntington Beach. If you made it, it was fun to run into some Morning Answer listeners as The Morning Answer team kind of made our way down the parade route in Huntington Beach. Lots of fun. All right. And we still have more celebrating to do. We're going to take your calls in just a minute, 855-785-8255. But I think that we have to probably talk about Joey Chestnut today. I didn't realize that Joey Chestnut was on probation. But apparently, you know, the guy gets powerful hungry, gets a little cranky, allegedly commits a crime, and then probation. But it was all about the numbers on Coney Island, America's 250th birthday, 100 degree plus heat. Imagine eating all those hot dogs in that heat. And 25,000 people still showed up to watch the 112th annual Nathan's Hot Dog Eating Competition. And they were there to see Joey Chestnut, who has become, I think, the world's most impressive competitive eater. Used to be Kobayashi. He's out. Now it's all about Chestnut. And he didn't disappoint. This guy is 42 years old. He beat the 2024 champion, Pat Bertoletti, by a big margin. It wasn't quite record-breaking, but he did win the competition by eating 65 hot dogs. Fake news. 66 hot dogs. I apologize. My mistake.
3: What now?
2: Yeah, 66 hot dogs. The record is 76, which he set back in 2021. So he was 10 short of his record, but he still holds that record. And he now has his 18th title in the competition. The Kobayashi's record, by the way, looks pretty pale in comparison. He won six straight titles between 2001 and 2006. Chestnut has now won 10 out of the last 11 competitions. He missed 2024 because he was banned for signing an endorsement deal with a rival company, so he couldn't participate. Nathan's, by the way, settled, and they invited Joey Chestnut back. And he said he wasn't happy with his performance. He thinks the heat affected him, but he did it. He won 66 hot dogs and his 16th title. How many hot dogs could you eat? It is not 66. And in a short amount of time, I mean, they're dipping those things in water. Ugh, disgusting. Ted, in the City of Angels, Ted, how many hot dogs are you on record for? Come on.
4: I wouldn't do that. I do love Pink's in Hollywood, and I do love DeWiener Central, but if I did it on a regular basis, I'd be bigger than I am now.
2: But isn't it more fun just to enjoy those hot dogs? Like, if you really like a Pink's hot dog, you want to eat it. You don't just want to hoover it down. You actually want to taste it, right?
4: Well, he's making money, and, you know, chestnuts won't be roasting on an open fire, that's for sure.
2: There you go. So, I've actually interviewed this guy. He really does train like an athlete. I mean, he goes into training. He stretches his stomach. I mean, it sounds terrible, but he does it. And, you know, this is how he's made his living.
4: It's a blessing. I don't have anything against it. And I want to go to Spencer Pratt. I mean, he's a hero. I mean, this guy is just, I mean, he should run for governor of California at some point. He's very young.
2: Yeah.
4: And I can't say enough about him. And as far as the county jail and all this waiting to get their land and permits, it's all a smokescreen. It's just like they do in war. Any wars, they cut off their supply line. They get desperate. And also they pulled our police away so that people go, oh, I'm afraid. Let me get out of here. Well, that's what they want.
2: Yeah.
4: They want you to leave. They want to get your land. It's all a smokescreen. Same thing with the county jail. That's all. The land is worth too much down there. So now they're going to further cut off the poor community from their siblings and their wives and their kids to come visit them while they're going through one of the best processing centers in the world. It's a processing center. And now improve the county jail, that's fine. But it's more attack on the poor people. Before you know it, they're going to take over Boyle Heights and the poor people won't be able to live there. This is all a smokescreen. They talk about racism. It's like I'm from LA. I've been in every riot. Okay. During the LA riots, the Koreans were killing people that came near their business. Nobody said anything. But that's not racism. Then down in the 1970s, the Polynesian Samoans went around the city of Carson and they were beating up anybody that was black with baseball bats. But that's not racism. It's a double standard. They constantly call this racism. And it's sad. It's sad. It's not racism. It's like you have to take accountability for your own actions. Stop screwing up. Every color smoked crack in the 80s. I'm tired of listening to it, but that's my take. I love you so much. Thank you for letting me share.
2: Absolutely. And look at, you're like Joey Chestnut yourself there, Ted. You just said you were in every riot. I mean, that must be a record. Not participating, though. Not participating. All right. And by the way, according to court records, I had to look up and see what Joey Chestnut did. And the report is that he was in a bar enjoying. And can you imagine if he eats 66 hot dogs, how much it must take to get Joey Chestnut a little schnockered? Well, he exchanged a handshake with someone who recognized him at a bar and then apparently struck the man on the side of the face with an open hand. And Chestnut, when he was questioned about this, said he had been pretty drunk and he didn't remember the altercation. After watching a surveillance video of the incident, he reportedly said the slap looked like a joke, didn't realize it was going to be reported to police, but it was. And he took responsibility for the misunderstanding. He pled guilty to a lesser included offense of a Class B misdemeanor. And so now he is just on probation, which is where that all came from. Just thought you needed to know. Not you needed to know about Joey Chestnut. All right, guys. Thanks so much for joining us. Make it a great Monday. It is exactly 9 o'clock.
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6: With SRN News, I'm Bob Agnew in Washington. NATO's chief tried to keep President Trump committed to the alliance ahead of tomorrow's summit getting underway in Turkey.
7: Since Mark Rutte took over as NATO's Secretary General nearly 2 years ago, he has spent much of his time trying to keep the U.S. committed to the world's biggest military alliance. Trump has long accused NATO allies for spending too little on defense. They have taken substantial steps to address those concerns, only to face fresh criticism after declining to join the war against Iran. This year's summit is being hosted by Turkish President Recep Tayyip Erdogan.
6: That is Marcela Sanchez reporting. President Trump did the honors today on Wall Street, ringing the opening bell personally to mark the inauguration of his new Trump accounts over the weekend on the 4th of July. That's $1,000, compliments of the government to all children during the president's second term. This is SRN News.
8: 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My friend Dennis Prager is one of the good guys and among the most respected, thought-provoking writers, thinkers, and speakers of our time. 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
9: My friends, welcome to the show. 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
10: What gives you the gall to pursue your dream for conducting a philharmonic orchestra? This is tremendous. Talk to me about conducting a philharmonic.
9: Well, actually, your question, which sounded provocative, is in fact valid. It does take some gall for a non-professional to conduct an orchestra. For those of you who don't know, and I don't expect that all of you know by any means, I have conducted quite a few orchestras in Southern California. I'll be very brief here. I have loved classical music and studied it since I was in high school. I fell in love like a man or a woman would fall in love at first sight. I fell in love at first hearing. I heard a Handel concert for $1 at Carnegie Hall, and I went nuts. I then spent my lunch money of the next month on Carnegie Hall concert tickets, then tell my father that it would be a great thing for him to give me monthly money to buy classical records, because what father wouldn't be overjoyed at his high school kid spending money on classical records rather than drugs? That was my line.

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4: March 4th, 1865, the Civil War was nearing its end. The nation was exhausted, divided, and grieving. On that day, President Abraham Lincoln delivered his second inaugural address, just 700 words spoken in about 7 minutes. 41 days later, Lincoln would be assassinated. Yet the words he spoke that day still echo through history. In that brief address, Lincoln referenced God 14 times, spoke of prayer, and quoted scripture repeatedly. He reminded Americans that both sides of the conflict shared a common faith, saying both read the same Bible and pray to the same God, and each invokes his aid against the other. Lincoln understood that political division alone could not explain the nation's crisis. More than 160 years later, America still wrestles with division, truth, and our dependence on God. The question is whether we'll remember the wisdom Lincoln left behind.
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6: This is the Alex Marlow Show. I hope all of you had a great Independence Day and hoping none of you spent any time in the emergency room. I didn't, though the baby did run away at the Independence Day festivities in my neighborhood, but a very patriotic occasion, and it felt good. It felt like a good weekend. There was a lot of drama surrounding what was going on with the president's 250th celebration, with celebrities coming and going. There were two competing groups organizing different things. One of them may or may not have had the best intentions for what to do with the money some of you were donating to those causes, but in the end, we had a pretty amazing event there, and a shout out Willie Nelson from Salem, who did some great coverage, which I was clipping and featuring various places throughout the weekend. He does a nice job there on Capitol Hill for us. And it's one of those things where if you paid attention to this, this was a historic opportunity to differentiate what we are doing as a conservative movement who ultimately wants to conserve what? American values, America's heritage, the American people. That we actually can stand for something, and that is that America is a uniquely wonderful place, not just a wonderful place, but is wonderful in the sense that we are exceptional, and our exceptionalism comes from God himself, and it is by divine grace that we were able to have such incredible founders and framers walking among us in such a small area of the world at the same exact time, and were sufficiently motivated and steely in order to try to overthrow the crown and to gain American independence. And what an amazing run. 250 years, that's three lifetimes. That's it now. I guess just over. But it's the, if you look at the average life expectancy, just over three lifetimes we've had this country, which is a very short amount of time in the scheme of things. Think about how America is a relatively new country in the scheme of the world and what good we can continue to do if we continue to fight for American values, but we cannot take things on autopilot. And part of the process is being more charismatic, it's being more likable, it's being fighters, but also it's reflecting on our history. And Donald Trump did a remarkable job, I thought, with his speech, which he took the stage after 11 p.m. due to all sorts of inclement weather. Park services, etc., were trying to get people to go home. Most of them did not go home. A lot of them just reveled in the street, partied.

0: dispersed and came back together. The president insisted on going to give his speech. I think it was at the Lincoln Memorial. They had a big setup for a stage. I watched it two times. I admit it was on the National Mall somewhere, and it was lightning was bursting in air. Kind of harkens back to our national anthem. Washington Monument got struck with lightning, and Trump, who's 80 years young, spoke past midnight. He had so many terrific lines. I'm going to play a bunch of them for you here. But what was really important, and I'm not going to play a lot of this just because of the nature of the show. I'll touch on it briefly. But one thing he did was very effective is he tried to honor war heroes, specifically from wars that are not recent, Vietnam War, etc. And he highlighted American flags dating back to 1777, one of the oldest known American flags that we have. And all this is show that America has a heritage. We have a people who have laid down roots here and have built this society that we live in and we all benefit from, not overnight, not people who just got here 5 minutes ago, but with people who have had generations of roots, who've been building this place brick by brick for centuries, 2.5 centuries to be specific. So we were on to 251. We are on the move to 251. Let's start playing some cuts of President Trump, but I'll do one little amuse-bouche, which in the restaurant world, that's where they give you a bite of food before all of your other bites of food, for some reason. This is the president, I guess he's with Usha Vance here, talking about William Howard Taft. Let's play cut 12.
1: Well, he was a large man, very large, and he loved baseball. He'd go to baseball games, loved the hot dogs at the baseball games. He was our heaviest president, and I have to be careful because I don't want to supersede his record. And a thing like that would be possible if I allowed it to happen. For all of you out there watching, keep yourself in good shape, right? Like you. You're in such good shape.
0: Just every bit of that is perfect. Is that it would be possible if I let it happen that he would be the heaviest president, and he's keeping an eye on it. And just know that has hypervigilance. He's seeing the field. He knows that Taft was heavier, and that's it. That he's number two, and he's got to be careful. He does not want that record. That's a record he does not want. He'll take other records. That's one he doesn't want. And then he just has the aside that Usha's in great shape, makes that comment. He always tells people how good they're looking. It's unbelievable. And just know that if you're around him and he doesn't compliment your appearance, you might need to hit the weight room and maybe cut back on some of the refined carbohydrate. Because if you're looking good, he'll tell you. It's just one of those things he does. He's very confident about doing that. But that is just his skill in terms of being able to relate to people, despite being a billionaire and of having conquered so many elements of society, from reality TV to New York real estate to becoming president. It's just one of the things I love the most. And he also conquered the World Cup over the weekend. You guys might have been aware of this. This is the biggest story of the weekend. The single biggest story of the weekend is that one of the American players, apparently our best player, guys, if you want this to be a soccer or football podcast, you have got the wrong show. But I'll try to give you some details. So our best player got a red card, which is for, in this case, was unintentional or was intentionally attacking another player. And any instant replay that you could see that this was all in the course of normal play, and that this person shouldn't have been thrown out of the game, which they were. There was nothing intentional about it, and the player wasn't even injured. But when you get a red card in the World Cup, then you are suspended the following game, and America is on a pretty deep run for us. I think are we in the round of 16 or 32? What are we at, guys? Tell me my year. I think we're at 16 now. The game's tonight, by the way, if you're listening to this live. So I will be paying attention to it, though I admit I will not be watching the whole thing. But I will be paying somewhat attention to it. But our best player was not going to be in the game against Belgium, which is tonight. And Trump literally called FIFA, lobbied them, and said, we're in the round of 16, so we only got four more wins, and we could conceivably win the World Cup. Just unbelievable. We're pretty deep into this thing. A lot of countries on Earth, and a lot of countries that care a lot about soccer, and we're still in, and they're not. You know, Brazil, it's a huge country. They love soccer over there. They're out. We're in. So Mexico, they lost yesterday, right? So they're out. So they care a lot about soccer. Trust me. Growing up in L.A., which is basically Mexico del Norte, I will tell you that there's a lot of Mexican soccer players. They love the soccer. We've outlasted them. So Trump literally called up FIFA and got them to unsuspend our top player so that he can play in the game. And the entire media, this is a perfect thing that Trump does, is not only does this show that he's capable of getting stuff done other people couldn't. Just imagine Hillary Clinton or Kamala Harris calling up FIFA. and saying, hey, guys, seriously, shouldn't have done that. You're going to have to let us have a guy back in the game, even though those aren't the rules. You're going to have to bend the rules for us right now. Imagine that. That is a perfect test. For your next job interview. Think about exercises like that to prove if people are powerful. Say, could you call up FIFA and get them to reinstate the player? Think about that. Those are the type of people you want on your team and leading your organization. So Belgium, by the way, being a bunch of babies about it, that they're whining about it. The Belgium Soccer Federation's astonished that FIFA's allowing the U.S. star to play despite the red card. Can't stop whining. No, Belgium, you're missing it. You got to be classy here. You got to say, we want to take on the United States at full complement. We want their full roster, their full squad on the field. So that was a big fail by Belgium. But anyway, the point is that international media is suggesting that Donald Trump is actually cheating on behalf of the United States. And I will tell you flat out, good. It's about time someone cheated on our behalf. Why do we always have to be the suckers and losers? We're hosting it here. Everybody loves it here. We all know it was a BS call. Why not think outside the box? This is the thing that Trump does that no one else does. And it's amazing to watch him do this in real time, because whenever you're in the room with him, he does not play by the rules. He doesn't. He's trying to figure out, well, if the rules aren't good, then what can we do about it? Like, do we have to watch him sit out? Do we have to just do nothing? Or can we call and say, you know what, you guys should reconsider? But then someone at the New York Times or MS Now might say that's cheating. It might mean the World Cup is not as fun for me. Trump says, I don't care. This is unfair. This is an injustice. You can call it cheating, call whatever you want. But it's an injustice, and I'm going to try to right it as best I can. And that's what he did, and then now we got our full team at the World Cup, which is amazing. Joe Biden could absolutely never pull off such a thing. We'll be right back. I'll break down Trump's speech, plus Mamdani. A lot of Mamdani. Right back.
2: 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Did you know the odds of our universe having the exact physical constants needed for life are 1 in 10 to the power of 10 to the 123rd? 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It's not philosophy, it's physics. I've been telling you about the powerful documentary, The Story of Everything. 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
0: See, I want to get to these speeches. I love breaking down major speeches, and we got a major one from Trump, and we got the most unbelievably awful one from Amdani. I'm going to spend some time on this momentarily, but now we're down a soccer rabbit hole. I completely lied. This is now a FIFA show. This is now FIFA radio. Daniel reminded me that Fulgerin Balogun, who is the guy who our best player, is a birthright citizen. He's a birthright citizen. He was here because his mom was visiting from London, was heavily pregnant, and not allowed to board a return flight due to safety rules she apparently was unaware of. So then she just spent a couple months in the U.S. and he gave birth here so he could be on either team. He could be in the U.K. team or the American team, and he was born in America. He likes being an American. So we've been talking all this about birthright citizenship. We finally got a benefit from it. And I'll tell you, because the international media hates America so much, and the American media hates America so much, they're trying to keep him out of the game after it was obviously a horrible call. With all the sports betting and stuff, who knows what that ref was up to, given that red call, red flag. Do you guys have that figured out, guys in the booth? You guys care more about sports ball than I do. Explain it to me. Explain it to me why that call was made. It was obviously a bad call, and why people just accept it. Donald Trump doesn't accept it. Yet, I looked around the internet, and you got places from CBS News, Fox Sports, the New York Times, NBC, Yahoo Sports, all of them being very negative on the World Cup's decision to allow for the guy to not be suspended for doing something that was totally in the normal course of human events. You know that? Declaration of Independence reference. Shout out, Declaration of Independence, America 250. That's fun stuff. Okay, and just remember when Diego Maradona, like the most beloved soccer player ever, maybe like punched a ball into a goal? They call this a hand of God goal. This was 40 years ago. This was at the 1986 World Cup quarterfinal, Argentina versus England. You just got have to, if you've not seen this video and you're a sports fan, then you got to go look this up. He literally just punches the ball into the goal and just no one cared. So it's just friendly reminder. Friendly reminder, America is not treated the same as all other countries. All right, let's go and take a look at some of these, some of the speech from President Trump. As I noted, started after 11 p.m. due to weather. He came out anyway, celebrating veterans, celebrating our flag, all sorts of history. But the main thing is the content of the speech was on point, and I want to play some highlights for you. And then later on the show, I'll play you, by contrast, what the mayor of New York from Uganda just got here, what he did for July 4th. So we'll play these back to back. But let's start with Trump. Let's play cut 13, please.
12: This country is the home of freedom. This is the land of liberty. And this is a flag that's the banner of the most extraordinary, most exceptional, most incredible nation ever to exist on the face of the earth. And we're doing better now than we've ever done before. No people have done more good, shown more courage, made more progress, righted more injustice, or achieved more greatness than you, the American people. For 250 years, the United States of America has been the hope, the promise, the light, and the glory among all of the nations of the world. All over the world, they try and be like us. Nobody can be like us. And with God's help, we will always be this or even better.
0: He's the ultimate cheerleader for this country. I've been saying this for a long time, since really his first campaign. I thought that that was one thing that is his, among his strong suits. It's one of them. All that's completely true. And just note how that should not be a political statement, and yet it is. Is half of the country does not feel that way any longer, despite it being objectively true. That this has been the nation that has made the most progress for humanity on Earth. We've only been around for 250 years. We have a lot more good that we can do if we all don't blow it, which we are on the verge of doing, seems like constantly. But overall, we've invented so many of the most important inventions that we all rely upon. We've created such unbelievable wealth and comfort and progress in just about every field imaginable, from science to medicine to culture. And feels like some days Donald Trump's the only guy who can articulate it. Just know that no one else would speak this way about our country aside from him. He is the one who has the most clarity about it. It is pretty awesome to watch. Let's watch some more. Cut 14.
12: From the beginning, we were a nation that lived by the motto, victory or death, and live free or die. One out of every 100 Americans gave their lives in the fight for independence to remind us of who these heroes were and what they gave us. We are honored to have here tonight, in the heart of our nation's capital, one of the very first American flags ever to exist. Dating back to 1777, it bears the 13 stars and 13 stripes of the 13 states that declared independence on the 4th of July.
0: Very good. And he did this throughout the night. He had these flags on display. They're sensational, and I think they really do invoke something very meaningful. It's emotional to see it, those of you watching it in real time. We're going to take a break. We come back. Trump on communists, Trump on the Second Amendment, Trump on the Save America Act, all that to come. We'll be right back.
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15: A woman has died after a July 4th fireworks explosion at a home in Southern California. Sharon Reardon reports.
16: Chino police say a large amount of fireworks exploded at a house, sending four people to the hospital, including a child. This woman was there and tells KTLA what she saw.
17: It was in the trunk because the trunk exploded. You could see I got a video from the other side, and you can see the trunk just exploded.
16: On Sunday, police revealed that one of the victims, a woman in her 20s, died at the hospital. Two others are being treated for serious injuries. A 28-year-old man from Hesperia has been arrested for involuntary manslaughter. I'm Sharon Reardon.
15: Thousands gathered on the National Mall in Washington Saturday night to mark the 250th anniversary of our nation's birthday. Here's correspondent Willie Nelson.
18: Here on the National Mall, Americans came together to celebrate the 4th of July and 250 years of freedom in a way few will ever forget. Even during a temporary evacuation, the celebration never stopped, with crowds dancing in the streets before returning for remarks from President Trump and a massive fireworks display that lit up the Washington sky. The spectacular show brought a historic day celebrating America's 250th birthday to a close.
15: LendingTree analysts say nationwide car insurance premiums increase over an average of 75% following a DUI conviction. Now here's National Weather Service meteorologist Kristen Lund with your Answer weather forecast.
19: So a warming trend starts up today as high pressure builds into the region this week. We're looking at a heat advisory going into effect from Tuesday through Thursday for areas away from the coast. While temperatures will be in the 80s to 90s across the valleys and foothills and 70s across the beaches today, by Wednesday and Thursday, temperatures will increase to the 90s with the warmest valleys nudging into the hundreds. Well, coasts will be in the 70s and 80s.
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0: I was thinking about my laundry list of best parts about America, and I was going to say that we're the safest country, but then I was thinking about we're the safest only in certain areas. definitely been seeing some of these teen takeovers that are getting organized online. There was one in South Carolina where there's this unbelievable footage of these teens beating up a female police officer who is a very tiny woman. And then my old friend Ann Coulter was right out there saying that you should not put a small blonde woman in uniform. And you know what? It's hard to watch this footage and not agree at least a little bit with that. It's, why do we do this? Why do we do so much diversity when it comes to jobs that are clearly supposed to be for big, strong people? I just don't know. I don't really see what's in it for us to do that sort of thing. And yet we do. We keep doing it. And it's not making us any safer. There's some pretty odd stuff over the weekend. There was a huge riot that took place in Newport Beach, California, which is generally one of the better, safer places in California. So that took place. A lot of people go into the beach to behave badly. So there is some sort of latent tension underneath, I think, a lot of what's going on in our society right now. But overall, I still think we're in a good spot. And it can get even better if we are focused. The other one I'm keeping an eye on, and maybe you guys can help me track this, but there was this thing called the Patriot Front, which is a allegedly some sort of white nationalist group that was walking on the mall. And this just feels like such an op, and I don't know what's behind it exactly, but they all have masks on, which is, you know, most conservatives don't tend to wear masks. I know they're trying to cover their identity, but they all took public transit, which was an odd move. So there's something up there, but I did not get to the bottom of exactly what's going on. But in a post, in a world after we learned that the institutional left was funding the Unite the Right rally and all this stuff that was supposed to make conservatives look racist, then once we learned that the SPLC was funding all that stuff, then how can you ever believe one of these demonstrations of alleged white nationalists ever again, especially because none of them do anything that gets them arrested? They just walk around and they act, I don't know, like a bunch of guys with nothing to do. Just killing time on a Saturday. So anyway, we are keeping an eye on all these sort of developments throughout pockets of the country. But yeah, illegal fireworks in California. Such a strange place where fireworks are largely illegal out here, but yet you can buy them all over the place. And I don't understand why this happens. I was driving through the Mojave Desert area and heading out towards Vegas, and it just nonstop fireworks shops. And it's like, can you even light any of these? I guess you can collect them. And they all says TNT, like old-timey cartoons. And then it just causes fights to break out, people behaving badly. 402 arrests in Newport Beach on July 4th. Not a good thing overall, which is a significant increase in prior years. Of course it is. All right, let's get back to Trump's speech, which is really important. Covers a lot of essential ground. I won't get to all of it on the show, but let's play cut. Let's do 15.
12: These were the stars and stripes that flew triumphant when the British waved the white flag of surrender at Yorktown. That was a big surrender. Nobody thought that was possible. They were the greatest power of the world, and they surrendered, and that was the beginning. Ever since, the entire world has been on notice that Americans will never let anyone take our freedom away. It won't happen. And all these talks from the communists, they haven't got a chance. Not even a chance. We don't want communists in our country.
0: It's good stuff. We don't want communists in our country. We defeated communism pretty recently. It was kind of our last major victory with the Cold War. And we're not planning on going back. And yet, you're seeing the rise of communism in a lot of America's major cities. Hold that thought. We will come right back to this. Cut 16, please, guys.
12: Unlike so many others in the world, in this country, we have freedom of speech, freedom of religion, equal justice under the law, although I wasn't treated that well, but we won't get into that, and the right to keep and bear arms. And for the almost 6 years that I was president, I guarded very, very powerfully your Second Amendment, and they didn't do a thing to it, and it was not easy. But we guard your Second Amendment.
0: It's interesting when you think about what makes America unique and what of our values are uniquely American. And of course, I'm in Dennis Prager's chair right now. We talk about the American Trinity, in God we trust, e pluribus unum, liberty. I always add the First Amendment and the Second Amendment to that because I do think that that makes us uniquely different, because that really shows that we are committed to this idea of Republican governance. We are committed to the idea that the government comes from the consent of the people. The people don't work for the government. It's the other way around. The government works for us. And the proof is that we're allowed to arm ourselves. So in case you are ever stepping out of line in the government, we're going to have the ability to do something about it. That's essential. And I don't even think you get that perspective in the vast majority of center-left media. Even if you disagree with it, just to understand that that really was the thinking, is that it's not just about being able to deer hunt or even being able to protect your family, which is a wonderful thing the Second Amendment provides. But a lot of it is that if the government turns tyrannical, we are allowed to do something about it. And yet the people who are always screeching about tyranny are also the ones who, if they could today, would wipe out that Second Amendment so fast it'd make your head spin. Trump sees this clearly, and it's noteworthy because Trump, of course, was a lifelong Democrat until the last 10 years, and he still gets it. And we're very lucky that he does. We're very lucky that he does. Let's play some more. Let's play cut 17.
12: Across the generations, Americans have fought, bled, and died, not just to secure those rights, but to expand them to citizens of every race, religion, color, and creed, because we are one people, we are one family. You showed that tonight with one flag. And as our Declaration of Independence tells us, we are all made in the image of one Almighty God. And a communist will never say that. That's for sure.
0: It's really nice. He keeps coming back to that we are exceptional because of God, God blessing us to be here. And then also the communists don't get it. The communists are really our secular people overall. It is part of what we distinguish ourselves by, the fact that we walk in the concept of a Judeo-Christian God has made this country possible. And the communists don't have that viewpoint at all. And so the question is, do we feel like that's progress, or is that maybe a departure for something that gave America an edge as we start flirting with the idea that maybe a communist who has no allegiance to Judeo-Christian God perhaps is offering an alternative to what we have had, which is capitalism, democracy, republicanism in the spirit of the Holy Bible. Interesting concept for the next 250 years for us, really for the next 5 years, for the next 250 as well. All right, one more from Trump for now. Let's play cut 18. This is for Tim talking about the Save America Act. Play this one.
12: America is back, and we want to keep America great, and we will do so by approving the Save America Act, which means all voters must show voter ID. All voters must provide a little thing called proof of citizenship. There will be no mail-in ballots except for illness, disability, military deployment, or travel. And you won't have cheating on the elections anymore. It's very simple.
0: I love all this. He's got to get it done, and any Republican that gets in his way is part of the problem and should be primaried, and we should remove them as soon as we can. When realistic, I know that you can't always do it in a blue or purple state, but anyone who's standing in the way of bringing ID to the polls is just flirting with total disaster. And that includes the Supreme Court. More on that on the other side of the break. But I want to get some cuts in here of Mamdani. Trump goes back a third time and calls out the communists. You know he's thinking about Mamdani. He thinks the left is vulnerable now because the leader of their party is now a open socialist. The Democrat Socialists of America, which was his incubator, is openly communist. He's a Muslim, which is, I think, noteworthy in this regard as well. And now we've got a scenario where he continues to elevate people who are only recently American and does not have any deference towards America's past at all. And he spoke at great length. It wasn't great length. It was about a 13-minute speech on July 3rd. And this, you've seen cuts of the speech. I want to break down some of it as much as I can in the time I've got. But let's play cut one.
1: Hundreds of thousands of Irish immigrants arrived with stomachs aching from a famine manufactured by imperial cruelty. Chinese sailors settled in what is today Chinatown. Millions more traveled under the Statue of Liberty and through Ellis Island. Jewish people escaping pogroms, Italians fleeing poverty, Syrians seeking economic opportunity. Each of these new arrivals peered through portholes onto a city that was changing as fast as the nation. They saw merchants peddling their wares on the docks, streets being laid out on a grid, buildings rising into the clouds. They could not yet see the nativism they would face, the jobs they would be refused, the landlords who would not rent to them, and the abject labor and living conditions they would withstand. But no matter how much smog hung over the harbor, they still saw an opportunity to begin anew. Over the years that followed, despite laws enacted by the federal government to bar their entry, despite sweatshop fires that killed hundreds of women, despite riots aimed at their very existence, immigrants made homes here in New York City, and they helped to make New York City.
0: It's all about immigrants. He's surrounded by all immigrants. If you guys see the optics, if they're able to pan out, we can do it after the break. But all of this is about how horrible America is. He says it with a smile. But America, we had smog, by the way. We were big polluters. He made sure to note that. We had sweatshops. When was the last time we had sweatshops in America? We've been a pretty humane people when it comes to work, aside from when we import illegal aliens who often work in these meatpacking facilities and the conditions are horrible. And luckily, there's been a major effort to crack down on that stuff. But we love importing from the third world indentured servants who come in and work under the table and have a squalor now. And Mamdani's for all that stuff. But he talked about the nativism all the immigrants face. Yet they kept wanting to come here and they still want to come here. So maybe we're not that nativist. Maybe we're pretty welcoming in general. But he says it with a smile and a toilet bowl white grin. And so he can say all this horrible stuff. Okay, let's play some more. Let's play cut two.
1: American exceptionalism, the conventional wisdom tells us, makes our freedom a little more free, is how we dug the Erie Canal and irrigated the West, is why children in faraway lands grow up dreaming of one day moving here. And yet the irony is that the story of America has so often been written by those who were told by others with power and influence and wealth that they were anything but exceptional. For generation after generation, we have been told that when the world has sent its people to our shores, it has not sent its best. It sent Puritans and Sikhs and Quakers and Muslims and Jewish people who were banished for praying the wrong way, worshiping the wrong gods, angering the wrong people. It sent peasants and serfs from slums and shtetls who were treated as less because they hardly owned clothes, let alone land.
0: Okay, pause. We just have a country of just racist bigots who are only supporting the rich. That's his viewpoint of America. This guy does not like this country. And we never once said that you're not exceptional because you're poor. We'll be right back.
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0: Shout out Greg Evans, Sean McConnell, Roger Wicker Jr., Rick Locke here at Chali, Matt Sybil, Ricky Lopez, Misty Callahan, John Cassio, and Daniel West. Definitely not enough time today. I'm going to have to do some of this. I'm going to have to do some extra podcasting. I'll go through the Mamdani speech. I've got like five more minutes of cuts from this thing. It needs to be Fisk because this is a preview of what our future is going to be like if we succumb to the allure of socialism, communism. And I don't think we're going to. That's not my official prediction, but it's something we got to fight back. Before we get back into it, I want to play. We got a fresh cut here. This is breaking news here. Trump joking about putting Ted Cruz on the Supreme Court. I hope it's not a joke, though. I want to play this cut, guys. Play the fresh one for me.
10: He's done a wonderful job as a senator, highly respected. In fact, somebody said, would you ever appoint him to the United States Supreme Court? Because he's a brilliant lawyer, Ted. They said, well, he's the only one I can think of that's going to get 100 votes. All Republicans will vote for him. All Democrats will vote for him because they want to get him the hell out of the Senate. No, if I was having a hard time with getting the votes, I would appoint Ted Cruz. I get 100%, a guarantee.
0: So you guys might recall I wrote a book called Breaking the Law. It came out last year, New York Times bestseller, was endorsed by President Trump. His name is right there on the front saying that it's a must-read book. Let me read you a passage from Breaking the Law. In order to find these individuals, I'm talking about people who should be in the Supreme Court, we need to look beyond judges who have consistently let us down. I'm thinking about you, Amy Coney Barrett. We need to include U.S. senators and perhaps congressmen, governors, or generals who've also had a legal career. If Donald Trump gets to nominate more Supreme Court justices, it should come from this group. His next two picks ought to be Senators Mike Lee from Utah and Ted Cruz from Texas. Both men have brilliant legal minds and hail from states where Republican governors would choose their replacements. Lee clerked for Justice Samuel Alito and Cruz for Chief Justice William Rehnquist, so they have the requisite experience. They're both in their 50s, which means they're old enough to have a long-term track record of consistent conservatism, but are young enough to hopefully optimize the lifetime appointment. Most importantly, of course, is that they are rock-ribbed conservatives and proud of it. And let's add, Cruz at least get 100% of the vote because Democrats will want him out. So that's it. I hope he's not joking about that. So important. Had to flag that breaking news item for all of you. And you never know. You never know who's passing around copies of Breaking a Law in the West Wing. All right, let's play some more Mom Donnie. What did we play? We got through cut two of him talking about how we're not exceptional. Let's play cut three.
1: You each hold a special power, the power to determine what America means. The powerful have always known their answer.
0: Oh, pause. America, we're not going to be able to get the full, we're not going to be able to get the full visual, but those of you who are watching, you can see that there are all sorts of immigrants in the background, people who just got here. It's a total, it's like a modern United Colors of Benetton type situation because it's all sorts of pretty colors, but no one's hot. And then you've got the one woman, oh, good, you guys got it. Nice job. And so all sorts of huge hijab representation. We like that sort of thing now in New York. Not a white person among them. And then there's one woman who has got world's tiniest American flag, the kind that the real estate agents in your neighborhood might put in your lawn on July 4th. And she's just holding it very passively as if she has no idea what she's doing here because no one does. No one knows what they're doing here. These people have no idea where they are. They have no idea where they are. That's just my guess. All right, let's go on. Play some more.
1: You each hold a special power, the power to determine what America means. The powerful have always known their answer. America, in their view, is an arena of supremacy, where only a select few are allowed freedom, where not all are created equal. America, if you ask them, becomes less the more people it welcomes. America, they will tell you, belongs only to those with the right accent or the right shade of skin. The rest of us, they insist, should be grateful for merely being allowed to visit. How small they are. How weak. How unoriginal. At every moment in our past, those who led through exclusion and isolation have tried to win power and enrich themselves by turning us against one another. Division is the oldest trick in politics and the cheapest. But time and again,
0: but he's the most
1: including
0: unifying.
1: 250
0: Pause.
1: Years
0: he,
1: ago,
0: he's the most unifying guy. I mean, there's five more minutes of this stuff, so I'll go do a special podcast, break all this stuff down. But all of this is just nonstop views of how horrible we are, and it's not even true. It's that we're not hostile to immigrants; we're generally very welcome. We've in fact been too welcome, and that's why we're having a reappraisal of how much we should be welcoming people in. It's not all about just making money, and freedom is afforded to people who are poor, middle class. And wealthy. In fact, you can make the case some of the wealthier people have way more of their wealth confiscated by people like you, Mom Donnie. And people who don't contribute to the system as much by the tax base, who they're the ones who are voting you in a lot of cases. So people with less skin in the game voting for you to confiscate more of the money from everyone else. That's not the most free system you can have. So much more to talk about with this guy, but again, just to lay it out there, you've never heard such a negative view of someone in America who came here as an immigrant and will refuse to leave. All right, that's it for today. Go in peace to love and serve the Lord.
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19: With SRN News, I'm Bob Agnew in Washington. While ringing the opening bell for the stock exchange remotely from the White House, President Trump said on the 4th of July his administration deposited one-time seed contributions of $1,000 each into the Trump accounts for more than 500,000 American children.
10: Children that are born without money, without any money, great parents, they can have everything, can be great, but they have no money. They can become very wealthy children.
20: A handful of countries in the open...
19: The president says that could bode well for all those kids once they get a chance to cash that money in when they are 18 years old. They can use it for a college education at that point, or maybe a down payment on a new home. On Wall Street, it's been a mixed bag. The Dow had been struggling, but now it's back into positive territory, up by about 17 points. But it's the NASDAQ that's booming right now. It's up by 329. This is SRN News.
21: So there you are, sitting in the bleachers, watching your child compete in their favorite sport, but he or she is having a bad game. They drop the ball, they miss an easy goal, or they blow a play. Do you know what to say to encourage your child once the final buzzer sounds? What a lot of parents do is offer their child pointers for how they can do better next time. But children aren't looking for critiques of their pitching or reminders to grab those rebounds when the dust hasn't had time to settle yet. Even well-intentioned remarks about doing better next time aren't that helpful. Once the sting wears off, your child will probably be open to your suggestions for how they can improve their game. But the car ride home usually isn't the best time for a verbal highlight reel of their mistakes. So try this. After the game, as they're shuffling back to the car with their heads hanging low, put an arm around them and say, "I sure love watching you play." And that's it. Those words will let your child know that you love and support them, even when they lose or don't play very well. Notre Dame head football coach Brian Kelly once said that a strong support system is key to any athlete's success. Every player needs a pat on the back, especially after a bad performance or after suffering a loss. If that's true at the college or pro level, imagine the impact your support can make on the young athletes in your house. For Focus on the Family, I'm Jim Daly.
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2: 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Ladies and gentlemen, here's Scott Jennings.
3: Well, we are learning the economic consequences of open borders. A new report from the Federal Reserve confirms that yes, indeed, Biden's immigration policies drove up housing prices for all Americans. We have the data and a conversation coming up with our friend, the economist E.J. Antoni. 4th of July brought out a debate in our country, the American way versus the communists. My thoughts on that coming up. And legendary Sports Center anchor Linda Cohn is retiring, and she's coming here to the Scott Jennings Show today for a conversation about her career and what comes next. Really excited about that. Today is Monday, July the 6th, and my great Western sojourn is complete. Today we broadcast live from the Commonwealth of Kentucky. I hope you had a wonderful weekend celebrating the 250th birthday of our great nation. On this day, 1957, American tennis player Althea Gibson became the first black player to win the women's singles title at Wimbledon, and she won it again in 1958. And on this same day in 2002, Serena Williams defeated her sister Venus to win her first Wimbledon singles title. As for today's sporting events, the World Cup continued last night with England defeating Mexico. I saw something strange on the internet this morning. A U.S. senator from Arizona named Mark Kelly, wearing a Mexican national team jersey, rooting for another country. He also posted a picture of himself, taking a picture of himself. Modern-day Democrats in a nutshell, rooting for other countries while posting pictures of picture-taking. Pretty on the nose, if you ask me. As for the American team, they play tonight at 8 o'clock Eastern against Belgium. And in a dramatic twist, the American Balogun, who received a red card and was expected to miss tonight's game with a suspension, will in fact play after some gentle intervention from President Trump and his team. They called up FIFA with some questions about all that. Of course, many people are up in arms about it. And as you know, international soccer is well known for its high ethics. For their part, and this is breaking news, the Belgians are challenging the decision. I suppose they think FIFA should not be waffling on this red card situation. Now, most people think the red card foul was bogus anyway. And for the libs out there who are crying about it or cheering for other countries, get a grip on yourselves. Root for your own country. Of course, I see already the most broken-brained Trump haters are now saying they're cheering for Belgium or claiming that any American victory will have an asterisk. You know, you don't have to live your life in such misery. You really don't. There is a lot of soul searching going on in America right now. The left can no longer hide its disdain for our country. Some polling from YouGov released over the weekend among Democrats,

0: They had a more positive view of the Black Lives Matter flag than they did of the American flag. And this comes after lots of other polling showing that Democrats simply don't love our country. For 25 years, we've seen a steady decline in American patriotism from the left. Now we have the lowest levels of American pride ever recorded. The Democratic Party project is relentlessly negative. There is no focus on American greatness, on our achievements, on our national improvement. There is only negativity, real and conjured. For the left, they've crafted a mostly make-believe hellscape where America is the worst place in the world to live and raise a family. And so is it any wonder then that the Democratic Party is now susceptible to these communists who wish to destroy America? After all, if something is so terrible, why not destroy it? Why not rip it out root and branch and replace it with some make-believe socialist utopia? Now, they do want to destroy our country. They do want to take it away from you. Please listen to these Democratic Socialists of America in their own words. Cut number five.
1: And, you know, we have a unique responsibility to act from the heart of empire, the belly of the beast. The most important thing that we can do is take that empire down from within.
2: Our role ultimately is to facilitate our own empire's failure in ways that we can, ultimately to overthrow our own empire.
3: U.S. imperialism is not a thing that can be reformed away. It has to be overthrown through revolutionary struggle.
4: And to build a mass movement that can use the leverage of workers to hit the kill switch on American imperialism here within the American empire.
0: Hit the kill switch on America, they say. You know, the smiling instrument of this planned destruction is Zoran Mamdani, the mayor of New York City. He's a Muslim communist from Uganda who has been a naturalized citizen of our country for all of 8 years. For his 4th of July address, he gave a long speech about how terrible our country is, and he said this. Take a careful listen in cut one.
5: The truth, my friends, is that America is exceptional because here, nothing is fixed into place. The frontier may be closed, we may have walked on the moon, but the work of fulfilling the values first enshrined in the Declaration of Independence, that work endures, and it belongs to us all.
0: Now, he's wrong about that. The Declaration of Independence does fix into place an idea that we have unalienable rights and that our rights are endowed by our Creator. That's not up for debate in the United States of America, and it's not up to be changed. But what Mamdani is telling you that he and the rest of these communist newcomers to our country is they plan to hollow out America from the inside. They view America, as my friend Batya Unger Sargon says, as nothing more than a strip of land on which to import their own ideologies that have nothing to do with our American founding and our American values. But you know who really gets it? The President, Donald Trump, who gave terrific speeches this weekend, including one at Mount Rushmore on July the 3rd, about why stopping these anti-American communists is the political work before us now. Here's the President, cut three.
6: It's an ideology of mass theft, mass control, mass lies, and mass murder. Such doctrines can be given no quarter in a democracy because the first thing they do when they get into power is turn around and destroy it. It always is destroyed, just as communists have done in other countries all over the world, no matter where you look. Very simply, communism represents the worst ideas and abuses in history by the worst people. The American founding represents the best ideas and traditions in history by the best people like you.
0: And this, my friends, Mamdani, the Democratic Socialists, who are actually communists, are coming for our country. The barbarians are not at the gate. They are inside of the gates, and it is up to us, to people who believe in the American founding, to people who believe in American freedom and American capitalism, to stop them. And we'll be talking about that this day and every day for the rest of this year, and I assume for the rest of many, many years to come. We have a great show lined up for you today. We're going to talk to E.J. Antoni from the Heritage Foundation in just a few moments about this new data showing the consequences of open borders on the economics of our country. It really drove up housing prices for the American people. And also a conversation coming up later with a personal idol, Linda Cohn. I grew up watching Linda Cohn anchor SportsCenter. I think she anchored over 5,000 SportsCenters. In my opinion, she's one of the best broadcasters out there. She's going to talk to us about her incredible career, her retirement, and about what she has planned next. Maybe we'll also ask Linda how she feels about this FIFA red card situation. That's the sports news of the day. Now, I want to talk to you about our founding fathers just a little bit more. And you know, they believed that freedom wasn't just a word. 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
0: You know, one thing that seems to be in short supply these days is perspective. 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
13: March 4th, 1865. The Civil War was nearing its end. The nation was exhausted, divided, and grieving. On that day, President Abraham Lincoln delivered his second inaugural address, just 700 words spoken in about 7 minutes. 41 days later, Lincoln would be assassinated. Yet the words he spoke that day still echo through history. In that brief address, Lincoln referenced God 14 times, spoke of prayer, and quoted scripture repeatedly. He reminded Americans that both sides of the conflict shared a common faith, saying both read the same Bible and pray to the same God, and each invokes his aid against the other. Lincoln understood that political division alone could not explain the nation's crisis. More than 160 years later, America still wrestles with division, truth, and our dependence on God. The question is whether we'll remember the wisdom Lincoln left behind.
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9: Now, back to Scott Jennings on KRLA AM 870, The Answer, the talk of Southern California. Common sense and a little Kentucky windage. Here's Scott Jennings.
0: Monday, July the 6th. Common sense coming from our president this morning. He's been making a lot of comments about the Trump accounts. We're going to talk about that in just a little bit with our friend E.J. Antoni, economist from the Heritage Foundation. But in the middle of all this today, the president stayed on his weekend theme about the communists. And make no mistake, they are communists. And the president is clearly and unsubtly defining the battle ahead. You either believe in America or you don't. You either believe and stand with America, you stand with these anti-American, anti-Western forces that have overtaken the Democratic Party. The president just a few moments ago, in fact, said this, cut number 9.
6: Liberal, or as they say now, progressive. Liberal became so tarnished, but now it's communist. You know, they say social Democrats. No, social Democrat is a communist, all right, just so you know. There's no so. If you look at the people that are running, it's crazy what they're doing. But we'll never let that happen to this country. It can't happen to the country. You can't. There's no appetite for it, especially since we've literally now. You're going to see numbers coming out over the next 6 months, I think, that nobody will have ever seen before. But she's a fantastic.
0: I think Trump is right about this. I think he's right to paint such a bright line. Talk more about it throughout the show today in just a few seconds. First, I do want to talk to you about something that you need to think about as it relates to the future of our country and future policymaking. Our friends at the Market Institute are drawing attention to this, and what their message is very simple. You know, the bureaucrats don't want to talk about it, but Alzheimer's is becoming an economic time bomb, and we are simply not ready. Cases are on track to double to 14 million by the year 2060. That's going to put pressure on families, the workforce, Medicare, Medicaid. And here's what should get your attention. It is American families that shoulder most of the burden of all this. They cover, individual families cover, about 70% of the $400,000 lifetime care costs. That's a lot of money. Now, our competitors in the world have jumped on this already. China, in fact, is doing a national aggressive expansion of their early diagnosis and treatment of Alzheimer's. But here in the U.S., we're standing still. And a lot of folks are worried we're going to wait until it's too late. We do have new tools like simple blood tests to spot the early signs of Alzheimer's. And when you spot it early, you can keep people healthier longer and in the workforce. 80% of voters say they'd be more likely to vote for a candidate who prioritizes better access to Alzheimer's detection, diagnosis, and treatment. That would be good for families, and it would be good for our national economy. And frankly, it would just make good common sense. You can join the fight and learn more about all of this at marketinstitute.org. That's marketinstitute.org. Common Sense for the American People. Scott Jennings broadcasting here on Salem Today. I'm back behind my usual microphone, back in the Commonwealth of Kentucky, back from my Western travels. And I just want to take a moment to brag on everything and everybody that I saw and met out west. Trip started in Idaho. As you know, if you're a regular listener, we did the first couple of shows last week from Sun Valley, Idaho. I was honored to give a speech to the Sun Valley Policy Forum, which was an amazing gathering. It was like beautiful out there. I'd never been to Ketchum, Idaho. Amazing. And the Sun Valley Policy Forum folks were extremely hospitable. Everybody we met in Idaho was terrific. Then we headed over to Medora, North Dakota. And as you know, we did a live broadcast from the Teddy Roosevelt Presidential Library, which had its grand opening last week. We saw all sorts of people. Saw my old friend Rob Portman, senator from Ohio, among many, many other people. And we saw the president. Spoke to President Trump for a little bit, right after he had a chance to tour the museum. I think he was supposed to spend about 15 minutes in there, and he spent over an hour. Then we toured the museum ourselves, and we spent like 3 hours in there. Every room was, everything about that museum is rewatchable. You go through it, and then you can go through it again, and you get different experiences, and it was just incredible. The way they put that together. And then we went down to South Dakota, where we saw the most incredible fireworks display on July 3rd over Mount Rushmore, and after President Trump gave, I think, one of the best speeches of either term in office about this fight coming between the American way and the communist way. President hit all the right notes, and he flew Air Force One, not once but twice, over Mount Rushmore, which was something that was just incredible to see. America 250, I think, went great this weekend. The fireworks in D.C. were great. A lot of folks out there trying to trash America, but our president and all of you were out celebrating it, as you should be. We'll take a break. E.J. Antoni's after this. Scott Jennings on Salem. Stay with us.
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18: Former House Speaker Nancy Pelosi's husband, Paul, is under investigation after a hit-and-run crash in Northern California. More from Mark Mayfield.
19: The Napa County Sheriff says 86-year-old Paul Pelosi is not suspected of DUI and was not arrested after allegedly hitting a parked car on Friday. Deputies say Pelosi was driving a brown convertible that was pulled over by the California Highway Patrol a short distance away. Both cars were heavily damaged. A press release from the local sheriff's office says Pelosi admitted to hitting something, but said he did not know what he had hit, so he kept driving. Pelosi was sentenced to 5 days in jail and 3 years probation after pleading guilty to DUI in connection with a 2022 crash in Oakville. I'm Mark Mayfield.
15: Several Waymo vehicles had to be towed after the batteries died while stuck in heavy 4th of July traffic in San Francisco. Video showed more than a dozen stationary Waymo cars lined up following the city fireworks display at the Golden Gate Bridge. Another clip captured additional vehicles stopped at a crowded intersection, with one being loaded into a flatbed truck. Now here's National Weather Service meteorologist Kristen Lund with your answer weather forecast.
20: We're looking at temperatures in the 80s and 90s away from the coast today, while we'll see 70s across the beaches. Breezy afternoon winds will return along the coast, but otherwise a pretty quiet day with sunny skies.
15: 73 LA, 73 Santa Ana. Larry Marino on the answer. 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
26: 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One man standing tall against the leftist mob. Here's Scott Jennings.
0: Okay, breaking news. Just talking to you all a little while ago about this situation with the American soccer player Balogun, and he got a red card the other day, and that meant he would have been suspended for tonight's game against Belgium. But President Trump and some of his folks made an inquiry into FIFA, and FIFA said, no, he is going to play tonight. Well, the Belgians got mad, and they filed a challenge to that, and it is now the breaking news that Balogun will play. FIFA has denied the Belgian challenge, and so tonight we settle it on the pitch, as they say. 8 o'clock, the United States takes on Belgium, and Balogun, one of America's best players, will be on the field. Coming up in 60 seconds, want to have a conversation with you about some new data, a new report from the Federal Reserve about just what Joe Biden's open border policies did to housing prices in America. We'll have that chat with E.J. Antoni from the Heritage Foundation. First, a quick word from our friends at Americans for Prosperity. Now, you know, we read this on the show last week, and I thought it was impactful. I enjoyed doing it. And that is reading the Declaration of Independence out loud. It's a good time to do it. America 250, have you read the Declaration lately? Takes less than 10 minutes to read it out loud. And our friends over at Americans for Prosperity came up with this idea called the Declaration Project, a nationwide effort to help Americans rediscover the principles that make this country exceptional. Dignity, freedom, opportunity, self-government. Declaration says that all men are created equal. Our rights come from our Creator. And government derives its just powers from the consent of the governed. These truths aren't meant for plaques to be hung up in a museum. They are the foundation today and every day of American liberty. So what you should do is what we did on the show, and that's read the Declaration aloud with your family and friends. If you're having a cookout or gathering up with anybody with your kids, we did it with the kids. Read the Declaration out loud. Answer their questions. Talk about what it means to you. If you want to get in on this and make the pledge, go to a250toolkit.com/Scott. 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Really enjoyed reading the Declaration out loud last week in the run-up to July 4th. Really meaningful project from our friends at Americans for Prosperity. All right, let's talk about today's news. Actually, let's do this. Let me take you back to February. I was on CNN back in February, and at the time we were having a debate about how open borders and immigration had in fact led to the housing shortage in America and how it had driven up housing prices in America. I said out loud to Abby, well, it seems to me if you put a bunch of people in the housing pool, you increase the demand side, then you're going to see higher prices. And I was asked, what proof do you have of that? In fact, let's revisit the debate, and then we will get to the proof. Here's February, flashback, CNN, cut number two.
1: I would ask if you know how much housing costs went up during the Biden years.
2: It went up significantly, but why add to them by adding tariffs?
3: So the point, you're talking about due to interest rates. You mean like buying a home? Is that what you're talking
1: about? Yes, prices of housing went up 20-30% during the 4 years that Joe Biden was in. Some of the arguments we're having about housing in the United States and how expensive it is, the bulk of it came while Biden was president. What Scott Bessent is saying is objectively true. We do have a housing shortage in this country. So we already have too few domiciles for the people who are here. His point was simply that if you put 10 or 20 million new people into the pool, whether they're illegal or not, that is going to increase competition for the already short supply of housing. If you already have a shortage of something and you add 20 million people who are trying to get that something,
3: I guess
1: necessarily
3: for,
1: you're going to have a problem.
3: I guess what I'm asking
1: two.
3: For is actual proof of that we, being
2: there's no correlation between
1: basic
2: the
1: economic
2: increases.
1: Principles.
4: But that, I think
1: if
4: I mean,
1: you have
4: this is
1: more people
2: on.
1: Trying to buy
2: you.
1: Fewer commodities.
2: Know,
3: listen, I'm asking you. Is there proof that what you are saying actually happened? Because the immigrants came,
4: no.
3: The prices were what they were. Is there proof that actually happened?
4: I think Scott is actually right on the 50,000-point view. I think 50,000-foot view.
0: Okay, so I was asked on live television, Scott, is there any proof that the laws of supply and demand are real and that they actually mean something? Headline today in the New York Post. Headline today. Biden's illegal immigration surge triggered a 30% rise in home prices and 20% increase in rents, according to a new report from the Federal Reserve. To discuss this, my friend, the chief economist over at the Heritage Foundation, E.J. Antoni. E.J., first of all, has anyone ever asked you if there's any proof that the laws of supply and demand are real and aren't just fantasy terms made up for academic settings, A and B? You've seen the data, and I assume you are as unsurprised as I am to find out that when you put 20 million people into a situation where they're trying to buy a commodity. The prices of the commodity went up. EJ, bring some sanity to this.
5: Well, Scott, I think probably the only two groups of people that could even possibly try to deny the laws of supply and demand would either be sociology majors or people in academia, and then those whose IQ begins with a decimal point. I mean, outside of that, anybody with any modicum of common sense can very clearly tell you that when you increase demand for something, you put upward pressure on prices. I mean, look, we imported, to your point, whether legally or illegally, we imported more than the population of New Jersey during the Biden years. And that's just the ones we know about. Now, for better or worse, those people did not all go to New Jersey. They were evenly distributed or unevenly distributed across the country. But let's say they all did go into New Jersey, right? You more than double the state's population without doubling the housing stock. What do you think is going to happen to the price of housing? Obviously, it's going to appreciate. And it doesn't matter whether we're talking about home prices, whether we're talking about rent prices. It's irrelevant. You increase the demand for those dwelling units, you're going to increase the price. Period. Full stop. We have seen it at different periods in American history. We saw it again. The idea that somehow you need proof of it, okay, fine, there is proof. There's the common sense proof or the logical proof, whatever you want to call it. But then there's also the data, which again, you have data from past examples, and now you have it for the Biden years as well.
0: EJ, back in February when we were having this debate, I recall some of the public conversation going on around immigration had to do with a bunch of people trying to make the argument that no, when illegal immigrants come here, they make everything better. And, you know, the Trump administration and Republicans are making the argument, no, they're competing for jobs, which drives wages down. They're competing for housing, which drives housing prices up. And this fantasy argument was being made by the left. And I have to be honest, by also the Cato Institute, supposedly on the right, mm-hmm. that somehow this unfettered amount of illegal immigration was a good thing for the American people. And now we know that simply isn't true. And now we have to do something about it. And what's, you know, here's the deal. We let all these people in over a very short period of time, and it takes forever to get them out. It's hard to get one person out of the country, let alone millions of illegal immigrants. And so I guess as an economist, I ask you, now that we're living with this increase in housing costs, will we ever be able to bring it down? Because you're not going to see rapid deportations, or at least as rapid as you saw the importing of all these human beings.
5: Yeah, Scott, unfortunately, you know, if the administration is not going to really keep their foot on the gas in terms of deportations, it's hard to see how prices are going to come down. I think the much more likely scenario is that people's incomes slowly appreciate over time relative to the cost of housing. In other words, paychecks are going to get bigger over time, and then homes become relatively more affordable relative to those paychecks, as opposed to, yes, there's going to be some appreciation in your income, but the home prices are simultaneously coming down. That unfortunately is going to be less likely. So it's going to be a very slow fix to the problem. Now, to your earlier point, though, on the fact that somehow immigrants are like a cure-all economically for whatever ails us, it's absolute nonsense. And in so many of these analyses, including the one you mentioned by Cato, there's so much warped and twisted logic here where they do things like assume the fact that homes going up in price is going to generate more property tax revenue for local governments, and somehow that's a net benefit to society, or these crazy assumptions that somehow illegal aliens are going to come here to this country. They're going to, in places like California, get enrolled in all kinds of welfare benefits that the rest of us taxpayers are going to have to pay for. They make these crazy assumptions that all these folks are coming here and they're working, which clearly they're not. And they also assume away a lot of the costs, like the fact that they're driving on public roads, which taxpayers pay for, that they're using emergency room services that, again, taxpayers are paying for, that their children are in public schools, which, you guessed it, taxpayers are paying for. That's not to say all immigration is bad. That's not my point. My point is that immigrants coming here impose both costs and benefits. And if you're only going to look at one of those things and not both, then you can't do a true cost-benefit analysis. And frankly, whatever opinion you're going to espouse from that faulty analysis is ludicrous.
0: You know what is sort of agitating or infuriating or galling about all this? Anybody, as you said, anybody with half a brain, anybody with a little bit of common sense could see what would happen if you put all these people into the demand side. Anybody could have told you what was going to happen. But what was the conversation in America during the Biden years? And now since Biden has left office and Trump wants to have a more restrictive immigration policy, which, by the way, I don't think the deportation, it's not for a lack of trying. I mean, they are trying. The bureaucracy and the system is set up to make it very difficult to get rid of somebody once they get here. And you have to go to court. Trump's had to go to court repeatedly on his order. It's not for lack of trying, but I think you're right, EJ. It's just going to take more time than it took to put people in. But what's infuriating is the conversation that was going on in America, telling us nothing to see here. All this illegal immigration is good. Has nothing to do with quality of life or cost of living. Anybody telling you that is wrong or worse. They're just racist. Now we have this report from the Fed. Now we know the truth. We already knew it. Now we have it on paper. EJ Antoni is from the Heritage Foundation. More with him when we come back. It's Scott Jennings on Salem. Stay with us.
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26: 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CNN safe for conservatives again. Here's Scott Jennings.
16: So ring the bell, Mr. President.
0: All right, that was this morning in the Oval Office. President Donald Trump ringing the bell for the New York Stock Exchange and the NASDAQ to open up trading as part of his event to bring attention to the excellent idea called Trump Accounts. Our guest conversation this hour is E.J. Antoni, chief economist at the Heritage Foundation. E.J., the president out touting these Trump Accounts, really an inspired idea, and I think they've had like 6 million accounts signed up for already, and a great many of them, I think a majority, in fact, have been signed up for by people in the lower income bracket. So this is a good thing. EJ, tell us how these Trump accounts work and why people should sign up for them.
5: Well, Scott, it's great. Why people should sign up for them, they're taxed advantage, but they're also incredibly flexible. Unlike a traditional IRA or even a 529 plan, there's a whole host of different things that you can use this money for. When your kid turns 18, they can use it for starting a business. They can use it for a traditional education if they want. If they need to buy a car, for crying out loud, they can do it for that. Let's say they need money for a wedding, whatever the case may be. I mean, it truly is amazing, again, how flexible these accounts are and the amount of freedom that they give to young people. And again, to illustrate just how powerful this is and the power of compounding returns, you get the seed money from the government for newborns, and then let's say you contribute the maximum $5,000 each year. By the time that your child turns 18, you're going to have roughly $300,000 in their account. I mean, that's just absolutely astonishing. What a great financial head start on adulthood that this is going to give to young people. But even if you can't contribute the maximum amount, your child is still going to get the benefits of, again, the special tax treatment, as well as financial literacy. They can watch their money grow with them. They can help pick the different funds that you're going to allocate this money into. And it's not as if you can put this money into anything, right? This is pretty tightly controlled, where you can't just become a day trader with it, which is where most people lose money. You can't just throw it into a crypto scam, right? These are going to be high quality, low cost index funds. So again, kids are going to be able to watch their money grow with them, and they're going to essentially have skin in the game. They're going to want the American economy to succeed. They're going to want the S&P 500 to grow.
0: You know, EJ, you used a word, flexibility, I hadn't thought about much, but as a parent, you know, I've been doing what they tell you to do, which is to throw money into 529 accounts. These are the special college education accounts. There's less flexibility in that. Now, we've done it. I've got four kids, and so we've got four of these accounts going. But actually, I'm now starting to wonder if something like the Trump account isn't the better way, because you do have the flexibility. You're not locked into a certain kind of expenditure on the back end. You have a theory or a thought on that? I mean, should you do both, I guess, or should you prioritize the Trump account over the traditional 529, you think?
5: So everybody's financial situation is going to be a little bit different, and because of just how insanely large and complicated the tax code is today, it is going to vary based on people's individual situations. So that being said, you want to consult a tax professional, and you want to go to them with the question of look, tell me why the Trump account is not a better option. Because, again, the flexibility that you have there is incredibly powerful, and in a lot of people's circumstances, I think is going to outweigh many other considerations. Now, not all, and it's not going to be true for everybody, but it's definitely a very, very good question you want to pose to your tax professional. And to illustrate that, Scott, let's say, again, you get the seed money from the government, and then you make the maximum contributions each year. And then when your child turns 18, let's say they don't need it for a traditional four-year education, and they want to just keep this thing rolling over and turn it into basically a, more like have it work like a retirement account. By the time they hit retirement age, if they continue making those contributions every year, they'll be a multimillionaire. They're going to have over $10 million, probably closer to $13 million if the S&P sees its average returns. $13 million at retirement. That's one of the great things about these accounts. They eventually are, I think, going to serve as an off-ramp for Social Security.
0: The great E.J. Antoni, chief economist over at the Heritage Foundation. E.J., thanks for your time and expertise today. We'll have you back soon. We got a lot going on in the world of economics and how the economy is going to unfold in the future. We got more conversations to have. We'll have you back very, very soon. And we take a break now. More to come next hour. It's Scott Jennings on Salem. Don't go anywhere.
26: If the leftists haven't had enough yet, there's more. This is the Scott Jennings Show.
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18: With SRN News, I'm Bob Agnew in Washington. President Trump rings the opening bells for the New York Stock Exchange and NASDAQ from the Oval Office. The event today is meant to promote the launch of those Trump accounts to give kids access to investing. Correspondent Laura Winters has more.
19: The new program to start saving for your kids went live on July 4th. The Treasury Department says so far more than 6 million Trump accounts have been opened for children under the age of 18. 1.4 million will receive the $1,000 federal contribution for newborns. The money in the accounts will grow tax deferred. Laura Winters reporting.
18: And it's booming on Wall Street so far today. The Dow Jones Industrial Average right now into positive territory, at least up about 6 points. The NASDAQ is really thriving, up by 242, and the S&P 500 at this hour up by just about 50 points. You'll find more of these stories at srnnews.com.
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22: March 4th, 1865, the Civil War was nearing its end. The nation was exhausted, divided, and grieving. On that day, President Abraham Lincoln delivered his second inaugural address, just 700 words spoken in about 7 minutes. 41 days later, Lincoln would be assassinated. Yet the words he spoke that day still echo through history. In that brief address, Lincoln referenced God 14 times, spoke of prayer, and quoted scripture repeatedly. He reminded Americans that both sides of the conflict shared a common faith, saying both read the same Bible and pray to the same God, and each invokes his aid against the other. Lincoln understood that political division alone could not explain the nation's crisis. More than 160 years later, America still wrestles with division, truth, and our dependence on God. The question is whether we'll remember the wisdom Lincoln left behind.
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1: 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Ladies and gentlemen, here's Scott Jennings.
2: Monday, July the 6th. Common sense for the American people. Scott Jennings back in Kentucky with you today. Quick check of the headlines. A preliminary hearing is underway in Utah in the trial of Tyler Robinson, the accused assassin of Charlie Kirk. Kirk's parents and his widow, Erica, are in the courtroom, and they are coming face-to-face with Robinson for the first time. Donald Trump Jr., a close friend of Charlie's, is also in the courtroom, as are the parents of Tyler Robinson. During testimony by a university police officer, as he recalled hearing the gunshots that day, Erica and Charlie's parents got up and left the courtroom. The hearing is set to last several days. The judge is warning of graphic exhibits, and he has asked for cameras to be turned away when those exhibits are presented. We'll keep an eye on this. Rumors are circulating. Something is going on with Graham Plattner. He is the Democrat, socialist, Nazi tattoo guy running for U.S. Senate up in Maine. Something is going on with Graham Plattner. A lot of rumors that he may be facing another major scandal. He's already had several. Some people are postulating this could come out in the next 48 hours. He has canceled three town hall events. Some progressives online are signaling that what might be coming out could be very, very damaging. Now, I would point out the deadline for Plattner to withdraw from the race and then be replaced is 1 week from today. These are rumors. I like to deal in facts here, but the fact is people are talking about the rumors. We don't know what it is, but we're going to keep an eye on it for you here at the Scott Jennings Show. Also, a bombshell report came out last week from the Washington Free Beacon detailing internal documents from the Biden administration's special envoy for LGBTQI plus persons, and how that person was pushing an extreme gender policy throughout the entirety of the American Foreign Service. Here to discuss this huge story, I think it got a little lost in the 4th of July holiday, and I wanted to do it this week while everybody's back in focus. You need to hear about this. We need to talk about just how far the Biden administration went to impose these insane gender ideology policies on our diplomats and allies. The author of the piece is here from the Washington Free Beacon, Adam Credo. Adam, you've looked at the document. You're the one who uncovered this scandal. Talk to us about it.
3: I have, and thanks for having me. So these come from a trove of emails that were obtained under a Freedom of Information Act request by the CASA organization, Center to Advance Security in America. They did the FOIA. They provided me with what they found. And this gives us really an inside look at the way the Biden administration State Department was prioritizing these controversial issues, the issues that many consider woke. And in them, Jessica Stern, and I want to read you her full title because I think it bears being said, the U.S. Special Envoy to Advance the Human Rights of Lesbian, Gay, Bisexual, Transgender, Queer, and Intersex Persons. There's a plus sign on that, so everyone else who fits off of that acronym. And she was performing what she called the hard work of integrating LGBTQI rights into everything we do in American diplomacy. Now, that impacted the State Department, Foggy Bottom in Washington, D.C. The emails detail her trying to resuscitate a thing called the task force to hold programs and informational seminars for LGBTQI.

0: State Department personnel, but also, and perhaps more interestingly, details what she was doing across the globe. She was out there raising concerns that the UK was not prioritizing these issues and asked for a contact in the embassy she could complain to. She was in Botswana for pride events and off of the internet, apparently, for several days during that event. She also sought special permission to address the German parliament about these issues. So really, as she put it so interestingly in these emails, the idea is to convene a space for LGBTQI points of contact across state to regularly exchange information, receive training, and generally feel supported in this hard work of integrating all of this into everything they do. And I also found it quite fascinating that when discussing this task force, she asked a person in the Bureau of Population, Refugees, and Migration, that's PRM at the State Department, they do everything related to immigration, she wanted this individual to come emphasize the creative new initiatives they're exploring to support LGBTQI migrants. So this is kind of a little bit of a look into the behind the scenes of how they push this, not just across D.C. and the federal bureaucracy, but allied nations all over the globe.
1: That voice you're hearing is Adam Credo. He is a reporter, investigative journalist for the Washington Free Beacon. So this Jessica Stern, this is really sort of, by the way, who once the Biden administration ended, of course, wound up at Harvard. That's where Jessica Stern is now. But when I read through your story and I look at these documents, Adam, what I am seeing is that, you know, you think about American foreign policy and you think about the bureaucracy of the State Department and you think about what a presidential administration has to do or should be doing to tackle serious issues around the world and to sort of project American values and American power around the world. We see what Donald Trump does every day with his vast authority. And then you see what the Biden administration was prioritizing. As you look through all of it, is that the real scandal here? Just that we had a presidential administration that prioritized this, that funded this, that paid more attention to this than, say, virtually anything else they could have been paying attention to out of Foggy Bottom?
0: Yeah, I think you make an important point. I've been covering the State Department for over 15 years now, so I've seen a lot of what goes on there. And I can certainly tell you, between the Obama administration and even more so in the 4 years of the Biden administration, traditional American foreign policy was supplanted by these types of ideologies. You saw it with USAID, which is now defunct, pushing out billions of dollars to priorities across the globe that were not just gender issues like this, but other sorts of woke green issues. That's taxpayer money out the door. And that replaced the traditional things we do in foreign policy, which are emphasizing bilateral relationships, right? We're pushing these types of things on nations that might not want to support it. Interestingly, in just this cache of emails, you can see the way they're discussing a diplomatic trip to Rome, where, of course, these issues would not fly, but they scheduled meetings in Rome with various activist groups that push extreme gender issues. So I think it shows you that even allies were not immune from having this thrust upon them on the taxpayer's dime. And that's very important. And I think it also gives you a bit of an idea why the shape of the globe is the way that it is, with us now needing to rebuild traditional American allies, traditional American partnerships, and we're dealing with the really damaging national security implications, particularly in the Middle East, of what they left to the side for 4 years while pushing this.
1: All right, final question. So the Biden administration had a special envoy for LGBTQI plus persons. Did the Trump administration retain this position when they took office?
0: No. So this was created under Obama. It was left vacant in the first Trump administration, and it has not been filled in this Trump administration. That office is, for all effect, shuttered. But it certainly could be revived if another Democratic president comes into office. The State Department still has the infrastructure. And mind you, the State Department, the career officials, the ones that persist through administrations, they support this stuff. So wouldn't shock me to see it reemerge.
1: Adam Credo is an investigative journalist, longtime a reporter over at the State Department working for the Washington Free Beacon. I encourage you to look up this story about the Biden special envoy for LGBTQI plus persons. Again, find it at the Washington Free Beacon. Adam, thanks for your time today. We take a break and come back for more after this. It's Scott Jennings on Salem. Stay with us.
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1: Monday, July 6th. Coming up, by the way, in about 10 minutes. I couldn't be happier about this. Linda Cohn, the great legend of SportsCenter, anchored over 5,000 SportsCenters, is going to be right here on the Scott Jennings Show. She has announced her retirement from SportsCenter, and she's got a new venture called The Linda Cohn Show, and we're going to hear all about that and what she plans to do with her next chapter here. But when you think about great broadcasters of the last 30 years, Linda's in the top five, in my opinion. Just a brilliant anchor, and honestly, just brought you the sports. I mean, as a kid, I remember in the 90s, before he went crazy, Olbermann and Patrick, you know, they were kind of the duo, and you had Linda Cohn. And, you know, SportsCenter was about the sports. It's about different things now, I'm sad to say. A lot of sports coverage is. But Linda just did it right every single day. And I reached out to her. I saw that she was retiring, and I reached out, and I said, you know, I love you, and you're terrific, and I want to hear about your career. And she said yes. And so we're going to have her come by here in just a couple of minutes. Speaking of sports, I don't do a lot of sports on the show here. I figure if you want to listen to sports, you can dial up somebody else's podcast. But sometimes when sports and politics and political affairs overlap, we do have to mention it. Scrolling through my feed, and I see Mark Kelly. Mark Kelly, who is a Navy combat veteran, a NASA astronaut, and United States Senator for the state of Arizona. And he is posting photos of himself in Tucson, Arizona, wearing a soccer jersey of the Mexican national team. Now, last night, Mexico played England. Both of them are our allies, I guess. I mean, neither of them are the United States of America, which plays tonight. And Mark Kelly, a U.S. senator, is posting a picture of himself in a Mexican national team jersey. He also posted a picture of himself taking a picture of himself. So it's like a picture of him taking a selfie, which sort of sums up the Democratic Party ethos these days. Self-aggrandizement and rooting for other countries. I don't get it. Why would you do that? I mean, it's fine to enjoy the tournament, and, you know, we certainly all watched matches between other teams. But you're a U.S. senator. You're a U.S. military veteran. You were an astronaut for the United States. You're wearing a Mexican soccer jersey? truly don't understand. The left is, I don't know if it's all Trump or just sort of the, you know, the next evolution of a long period of the left, Democrats in this country, just separating themselves from being Americans. The View today. I mean, there's lunacy on The View every day. But listen to this. One of the hosts, and you know we talk about her, she's a genius, Sunny Hostin. Here's what she had to say about the American flag this morning, cut number 10.
13: Years ago, because this is my 10th year on the show, and I said there are times when I walk into a community and I see American flags all over the community, and I suddenly feel unsafe because there is a section of this country that has co-opted the American flag, and they equate being an American or an American flag with white supremacy, and that should never be
14: ever
13: the symbol of white supremacy, but they have weaponized.
14: Because the flag belongs to all of us.
13: It does belong to all of us. But those men were wearing a flag on their
1: Okay, Sunny Hostin says she feels unsafe in neighborhoods with lots of American flags. First of all, I'm quite certain that the neighborhood that Sunny Hostin lives in is probably not unsafe at all. I mean, she's a rich person, a multi-millionaire. Why would you feel unsafe around an American flag? She said, I've been doing this show for 10 years. Just so happens 10 years ago was about the time Donald Trump came along. Now all of a sudden the American flag is a problem. There was polling from the weekend, YouGov. Democrats said they had a higher opinion of the Black Lives Matter flag than of the American flag. Folks, there is a rising tide of anti-Americanism in this country. It is not coming from the right. It is coming from the left. And I predict the nonsense will only increase in the months and years ahead. Linda Cohn, the legendary SportsCenter anchor, joins us after this. It's Scott Jennings. Stay with us.
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18: Governor Gavin Newsom has stripped the state school superintendent job of its powers, and one candidate thinks she knows why.
19: They are running scared because they know change is coming and change is here. They knew that I was coming for this seat.
20: Chino Valley School Board President Sonia Shaw.
19: I welcome him making me the official spokesperson, if that's what it is, until I can legally challenge it.
20: Shaw says those in power don't want her in office.
19: And they know I'm relentless. They know I will not sleep. I will not settle until our kids get what they deserve. And that's a great education. Parents having a seat at the table and our daughters protected and none of this crossover into restroom crap.
20: Shaw received the most votes in the June primary for the job. I'm Jason Campadonia.
18: Authorities said a woman died and three others were injured in a fireworks explosion in Chino on the 4th of July. Chino Police Department detectives say they believe a large quantity of fireworks ignited, causing the explosion that seriously injured three adults and a child and set a vehicle on fire. The adults were all transported to local hospitals with severe injuries, and one of the victims, described only as a woman in her 20s, later died from her injuries. Now here's National Weather Service meteorologist Kristen Lund with your answer weather forecast.
14: Warmer weather is once again on its way. We'll see sunny skies today with high temperatures in the 80s and 90s away from the coast and 70s across the beaches. Breezy afternoon winds will return again today along the coast, but otherwise a pretty quiet day is expected.
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1: Monday, July the 6th, Common Sense for the American People. Scott Jennings broadcasting from the Commonwealth of Kentucky. And I am so excited about this next conversation. Our final guest today, one of the most historic figures in the history of ESPN. I think one of the three or four best broadcasters in any station, any venue, any topic of the last half century. Linda Cohn, who just retired after 34 years with ESPN, anchored SportsCenter over 5,000 times. 1992 to here in 2026. They made an amazing tribute video to Linda. Let's hear part of that. Cut six.
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32: Oh, boy, Randy, I'm already laughing. 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The biggest takeaway for me is that I have inspired and helped open doors for young women that are in the business now, my wonderful colleagues, of course.
1: Linda Cohn is our special guest here on the Scott Jennings Show. Linda, I'm so honored to have you here and to have this conversation. Thanks for making time for us today.
32: Scott.
0: Scott, I'm a big fan of yours. Anytime. It is indeed my pleasure.
1: Well, I'm so glad that we're able to have this conversation because you, the longevity that you had at SportsCenter, it's a tough business. Media is a tough business. You see people come and go, and you were there for 34 years. And well, I got to tell you, when I was you started in 92, so this is my high school years. Every day I'm watching Linda Cohn to find out, and sports was such a big part of our life there in Western Kentucky growing up. And so when I saw that you were retiring, I reached out to you and said, do you want to have a conversation about it? You were so nice to reply in the affirmative. So I just want to start here. Talk to us about your career. How do you spend that long in this business? Most people never make it this far. It's such a legendary thing that you've done. 5,000 sports centers. Incredible.
0: Yeah, I think it's over like 5,600 now, but who's counting, Scott? But, you know, here's the deal. How did I last that long? I mean, I love what I do. I have passion for what I do. If I wasn't sitting behind the desk at SportsCenter for all those years, you know, I'm still sitting on my couch watching sports. I mean, that's one thing. The other thing is, which has helped me over the years, I always make believe someone is watching me, Scott, for the very first time, that I have to prove to them that I belong in that seat, that I've earned a seat at that table. And when you have that mentality going into a show, you never rest on your laurels. You always, it's a way of like bringing out your best at the best possible time. And that's what I always try to do. And so that was important. And also, I love that, you know, people, guys always tell me, they go, you know, Linda, don't take this the wrong way. You know, I didn't take my sports from a woman before you. I go, that's the greatest compliment I could ever get. And like, I'm sure that's what you were thinking. You know, there you are in high school watching the re-airs and then maybe coming home and turning on the TV that night, Scott, and then seeing me again, maybe on the 11 p.m. Eastern after I did the 1 a.m. or 2 a.m. Eastern that was repeated 8 times the night before.
1: Yeah, watching you, well, look, I was, and I want to get to this because you started in radio, and I'm in high school watching you, and I was also in radio. My first job, 16 years old, I talked myself behind a microphone at a local radio station in Western Kentucky, and I'm researching for this conversation. I see that's where you started. I think the power and the training of radio must have played a part in just how quickly you were able to go right to the top at ESPN. Talk about your early years doing sports radio in New York.
0: Well, first of all, Scott, I am not surprised you have that radio background because you have a great voice, really do, and not just meant for radio, as you have shown in your career. So thank you. I agree with you. I mean, it totally honed my skills. Before I knew, I needed my skills honed, meaning, you know, in TV and also, you know, let's put it this way. When something came up in SportsCenter that wasn't on a teleprompter, okay, you got to know how to ad lib. You have to know to communicate and how to do that and how to articulate, right? Prompter goes down. There are some people that like totally freeze like a deer in headlights, one of my favorite expressions. But when you have radio background, which I did for many years, I worked 10 years in primarily radio before I got my break at ESPN. You know, before I got ESPN, if I go backwards, I got a big break working in Seattle at KIRO-TV, a CBS affiliate at that time. And that was huge because that honed my skills in television. But before that, and I was only there 2.5 years, before that, it was primarily radio. And it was a game changer for me. And I would have been fine, Scott. I mean, the funny story that I like to tell people, I was happy doing radio. And just radio, even though I was working 7 days a week and freelancing here and there in New York City at WCBS, at WFAN, you know, all these different places, ABC Radio. But, you know, around the Thanksgiving dinner table or wherever it was, relatives, yeah, maybe I've seen twice a year, would always say to me, yeah, I've heard you on the radio, Linda. You're great. But when are you going to do TV? And it was like, oh, my gosh, again. And I have this mentality that I had to keep proving to people, including people that I know in family. But you know what? I look back and say, you know what? I'm glad they did that because it pushed me to say, all right, I'll show you. I can do TV. So I made my own break, sending out tapes. And that's how I got that Seattle job. And then ESPN spotted me in Seattle. But there was no question. And when I talk to young people and I do speaking engagements, I always bring up the fact that radio was a game changer for me.
1: Let's talk about your, I couldn't agree with you. I've done a lot of different things outside of media, and I always say I learned how to write in radio. I had a great news director when I was doing local radio here in Louisville, where I live. And you know, the writing for radio is, I mean, it's got to be tight. It's got to be efficient. And I think it just makes you a better communicator. So whatever profession you wind up going into, if you have that writing background, I think it makes a huge difference. Let's talk about the SportsCenter run. 5,600 shows now. To my eye, SportsCenter a little different today than it was when you started back in the 90s. Talk to us about the evolution of the sports broadcast. It feels and seems different to me today, the priorities and what stories are prioritized today. It feels a little different than the way you did it back when you started out in the 90s. Talk about whether you agree with that and sort of why that might be.
0: Yeah, there's no question about that. And that was a process. I mean, in the golden era, which has been labeled the era that I started out in the 90s, it was great. It was fabulous. The decade was fabulous for everybody. But for us at ESPN SportsCenter, it was marvelous because it was getting to your dream job. We were the only game in town, so to speak. We knew athletes and fans were tuning into us after every event, during an event, before an event. As you mentioned, it was a staple in your household growing up. And the game changer there that really I felt rocketed the popularity of ESPN SportsCenter and all of us and my incredibly talented colleagues at that time were the commercials. Wyden and Kennedy, ESPN bosses, hired this really big time advertising firm. And it was fabulous because we were able to do these fun commercials. We felt like movie stars on movie sets. We didn't get paid extra. We brought in athletes who didn't get paid extra. They got a compensation for their charity, but they all wanted to do these commercials and they were funny. Anyone who doesn't know what I'm talking about, because it's back in the day, you can just Google it or go on YouTube and see all these commercials. I did a bunch. I always wanted to do these commercials. And you still had to do SportsCenter that night or whenever you had to work. It's not like you got a day off to do commercials.
1: How did they talk all these? How did they talk all these sports? I mean, you've got Tiger Woods. I mean, Derek Jeter. You've all the major sports figures of the day, and you talked
0: like
1: these guys
0: Scott,
1: into coming in. It was amazing.
0: Yeah. I mean, I'll tell you why. Because they're fans. They're sports fans, just like all of us.
1: And they were great.
0: They
1: every commercial was a banger.
0: That
1: was so brilliant.
0: Great.
1: I mean, one of the greatest. Right? One of the greatest ad campaigns. Really, really well done.
0: Yeah. So let's get to our part two of your question. You know, so the years gone by and the decades gone by and that just things change. People leave. Other people come. You know, Disney takes it over. Right. I don't know the exact year, but Disney took it over. And then things started to change and you really had to be careful. I don't know what you said. I mean, yeah, I know for me, I can only speak for myself. I had to think twice. I didn't get in trouble much. One time I was suspended by a former boss, John Skipper, because I remember I ripped their coverage of something, and I can't remember what it was, something about, I don't know, I should Google myself, but I'm afraid to do that, Scott.
1: I'm the same. Don't read the comments.
0: I was actually suspended one day. I know. It was something for what I said, okay? And then the other two times was just something where I had a boss call me on the phone and say, you can't tweet about something you believe we should have done, and we didn't do it. And so take that tweet down. So those are the kind of things. So, you know, I liked my job. I wanted to keep it. And, you know, I have heard many people tell me SportsCenter's not the same. I don't watch it as much as I used to. I think that's normal for a lot of things. People like they look back in history, right, Scott? You know, I wish things didn't change and this and that. Sometimes it changed for the better in other aspects, maybe not.
1: Linda Cohn is our guest, legendary SportsCenter anchor. Linda, you were there really for the golden age of SportsCenter. And I look, my view is sports coverage now is a little more political and a little more divisive. I used to view it as something that basically everybody talked about. It pulled us together. Now it feels a little more divisive.
0: Yes.
1: And today we have that in the news, the soccer story of the day, the red card, and Trump makes a call. Now the American player is going to play. I got people on my social media feed saying, I'm cheering for Belgium now, or the Americans are going to have an asterisk if they win now. And so, again, another sports story where it's like, can't we just cheer for the American team? We're Americans, aren't we? What do you make of this red card story?
0: You know, Scott, I just laugh. I just shake my head. It's the same old thing. I mean, I just, and it's usually the people that don't even follow sports that have these opinions that are about, we got to put an asterisk on this. You're rooting against the U.S. men's national team? Really?
1: They love
0: holding the flag. They love wearing the flag. They love putting their hand over their heart during the national anthem. And guess what? I don't think they care about what you think, not you, Scott, but the people that are saying this isn't fair because President Trump got involved. Everything I've heard, we weren't there. We weren't in the room. I'm not defending anything. President Trump was just being President Trump. That's what he is, okay?
1: Of course.
0: He's all
1: he gets
0: in
1: involved
0: on
1: in sports.
0: USA.
1: Yes.
0: This is not
1: yes.
0: shocking.
1: He loves the USA. He loves sports. Oh, yeah. Linda,
0: I'm laughing. Yeah, go ahead.
1: Let me press pause because we got to take a quick break. I do want to come back and continue this conversation. I also want you to talk to us about your next act here, which is the Linda Cohn Show, which is going on YouTube. Let's get to all that right after this. It's Scott Jennings on Salem with Linda Cohn. Stay with us. And we do have a quick word from our friends at the Market Institute. The word is this: Alzheimer's is a problem, folks. I'm just going to tell you, the bureaucrats don't want to talk about it, but here is the issue. Cases are on track to nearly double by $14 million cases by 2060. Put a lot of pressure on our country. Our competitors in China and other countries, they're doing things they need to do to have early detection and keep people in the workforce. We're not doing any of this right now. 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You can visit them at marketinstitute.org. 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If you're worried about Alzheimer's, and you should be, go to marketinstitute.org. More with Linda Cohn when we come back. It's Scott Jennings on Salem. Stay with us.
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8: March 4th, 1865. The Civil War was nearing its end. The nation was exhausted, divided, and grieving. On that day, President Abraham Lincoln delivered his second inaugural address, just 700 words spoken in about 7 minutes. 41 days later, Lincoln would be assassinated. Yet the words he spoke that day still echo through history. In that brief address, Lincoln referenced God 14 times, spoke of prayer, and quoted scripture repeatedly. He reminded Americans that both sides of the conflict shared a common faith, saying both read the same Bible and pray to the same God, and each invokes his aid against the other. Lincoln understood that political division alone could not explain the nation's crisis. More than 160 years later, America still wrestles with division, truth, and our dependence on God. The question is whether we'll remember the wisdom Lincoln left behind.
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28: 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When he's not in the Oval Office or owning the libs on CNN, he's here with us. It's the Scott Jennings Show.
1: Home stretch of the Scott Jennings Show, common sense for the American people. 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And Linda, you are now moving on to a new venture. You are starting a show called The Linda Cohn Show on YouTube. Look it up, at Linda Cohn Sports. I just subscribed to it myself here in the break. What kind of a show are we going to see out of Linda Cohn on YouTube? Tell us about it.
0: Well, thanks for the subscribing. That's very important. And I appreciate all your viewers and listeners to do the same, because I'm looking to build something just like you're building your amazing show, the Scott Jennings Show. I've been taking notes, Scott, doing a hell of a job.
1: Thank you.
0: I love all the graphics. I love your team. I'm just building it up from scratch. But that's what I'm most proud of, Scott, because this was like my idea. To do something. And what are people going to see and hear once they subscribe? They're going to hear things from me they've never heard over my 34 years at SportsCenter. I'll tell you that. I've already sneaked out for the last few days a couple of my takes, one on Caitlin Clark and that situation from last week, and then actually from the end of June. And then it's been an ongoing controversy. And then I posted another video on my socials and my channel about LeBron James and where he should go. And so when I was working at ESPN all those years, unless you're hired like to be an analyst and give your takes, you know, if you're Stephen A. Smith, you know, you're not, as a SportsCenter anchor, you really, it's frowned upon, Scott. So what you're going to hear, and I've already gotten great reaction of people like, wow, I really like this version of Linda. You know what I mean? I go, well, this is the real version of Linda. You know, the one that speaks her mind. Like, I always have a lot to say. And so I wanted a platform, and that's why I called it the Linda Cohn Show, and it's at Linda Cohn Sports. All you have to do is search for it. And in the meantime, also, you know, follow me on Instagram, at Linda Cohn. But, this is why I wanted to do it, because people, and what really locked it in for me, Scott, was the reaction I got on the send-off from ESPN, because I only retired from ESPN. Every interview I did with them, I was like, yes, I'm retiring from ESPN. I'm not, you know, going away and living off to play tennis 5 days a week, only about two now. You know, I want to still work, and I still have something to say, and that's how I look at it. And I think I'm going to have fun. I'm going to have guests. You're going to be on, Scott. But I'm going to have guests of all shapes and sizes. But sometimes on the show, it might be all just me, like reacting to things. You know, so many years I worked for SiriusXM, Mad Dog Sports Radio, filling in for the great Christopher Mad Dog Russo. And, you know, hosting solo a 3-hour sports talk show and taking phone calls, I love doing that because I've always loved connecting with the fans, Scott. That was my thing. That was another reason for my longevity at ESPN, because I'm a fan as well. I've always said I'm a fan first. It's not a cliche, it's fact. And so those fans who reach out to me, and even in the comments, I try to get back to each and every one of them, bad or good. And just say, hey, if they don't agree with me, I'll just say, hey, this is what this country's all about. That's why sports is so great. We can still debate about our opinions. If someone's going to, you know, do a text that is inappropriate, I'll just blow them off and ignore them. They're not worth my time. But everyone's been really positive, and they do want to hear more of Linda, apparently. So that's why I wanted to do the Linda Cohn Show at Linda Cohn Sports on YouTube.
1: All right. Well, I put myself in that category. I need more Linda Cohn. And when I heard you were retiring, I was a little sad. And then I heard you were starting this, and I got extremely happy. So it's going to start on July the 20th. Can you give us a you give us like a sneak peek? Do you have like a an interview you got coming up that you're willing to divulge? We got 1 minute. I'll give you the last word on it.
0: Okay. All right. Yeah, July 20th. Looking to do it Monday, Wednesday, Friday, same time, 6 Eastern, 3 p.m. Mm-hmm. Pacific. And I'm working on the guest list now. I'm DMing a lot. I'm aiming for the stars, Scott, just like you do.
1: I love it.
0: I'm DMing a lot of people, you know. It might end up being, you know, my best buddy. But who knows? They'll come. You know, if you build it, Scott, remember, they will come. Quoting the great
1: They Kevin will come.
0: Costa. Yeah.
1: And I can't imagine, I cannot even envision a world where Linda Cohn sends somebody a DM and says, hey, come on the Linda Cohn Show, and they say no. I think you're going to be a fabulous success on this YouTube business, this fledgling YouTube platform. I think you're going to be amazing. I think people can trust what you say. And I think that this is going to be the most sports. You're going to 3 days a week. Sign me up, Linda Cohn. She is retiring from SportsCenter. July 20th, the Linda Cohn Show starts on YouTube. We're done for the day. Come back tomorrow. Scott Jennings on Salem. Common sense for the American people. See you there. Hey, it's Scott. 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
16: Hey, it's Pastor Scott. What I'm learning is how to not snore, and I'm learning that because I've snored terribly, and it's caused my wife not to sleep, and it's a reflection of sleep apnea, which it turns out I have, and it's dangerous, which I hate to learn about it, but there are about 177 different ailments that it can cause, including real bad ones like stroke, dementia, Alzheimer's, heart disease, hypertension, 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
18: With SRN News, I'm Bob Agnew in Washington. President Trump rings the opening bell on Wall Street.
19: President Donald Trump has rung the opening bells for the New York Stock Exchange and the NASDAQ from the Oval Office. Trump said Monday after formally launching the start of trading that he thinks the market's going to go through the roof.
20: And I really believe we're going to have the biggest boom of all right now. You haven't seen anything yet.
19: Monday's event was aimed at promoting the launch of Trump accounts, which gives kids access to investing.
20: Children that are born without money, without any money, great parents, they can have everything, can be great, but they have no money. They can become very wealthy children at 18.
19: At the White House, this is Josh Boak.
18: The Russia has launched a massive missile and drone attack on Ukraine, killing at least 22 people. The assault highlights gaps in Ukraine's air defenses, especially the need for more U.S.-made Patriot interceptor missiles. This is SRN News.
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7: This regime cannot be trusted. And in the next 5, 10, 15 years, it will break out. Prove me wrong. If I'm wrong, where's the evidence anywhere that I'm wrong? Where's the evidence anywhere that they will adhere to an agreement? In the out years, certainly. Where is it? They're going to defy their own reason for existing, which is to impose their will?

0: had a fabulous time, surrounded by family, except for one who's deployed defending freedom. And while missing our service member, we nevertheless had a great time. I hope you did as well. And that those of you who are fireworks inclined are not burned or otherwise injured. They had a riot in Newport Beach, California. I don't really quite know what happened there, but I'll figure that out. I want to begin, however, on the eve of July 4th. President Trump at Mount Rushmore gave a great speech, and then he followed up with a great speech on the Mall. Here is President Trump on Friday night at Mount Rushmore, cut number 7.
1: Tonight we come to this beautiful mountain, and it is beautiful, to express our gratitude to those who made it possible, starting with the four men most responsible for reaching this milestone more than any others. We salute the father of our country, George Washington, the author of the Declaration of Independence, Thomas Jefferson, the great emancipator and savior of our Union, Abraham Lincoln, and the man who built America into a global superpower, Theodore Roosevelt. These are the men who declared the freedom, won our freedom, saved our freedom, and secured our freedom. They were men of action, men of ambition, men of daring, men of destiny, and men of truly great intelligence. Above all, they were great men of history. Tonight, on the threshold of our 25th year, we stand beneath the monument of these heroes, a true group of unbelievable people, and we rededicate ourselves to being a nation as big, bold, noble, and as great as these American giants. And that's not easy to do, but we're going to do it. These men could only have been made in the USA.
0: All right, then he went on to say cut number 2.
1: Yet as we approach this magnificent anniversary, we see our American identity under a renewed attack. A generation after we fought and won the Cold War against the menace of communism, there is now a resurgence of the communist menace in our land, including from newcomers to our country who embrace ideas totally opposed to our way of life and our great success. These are not mere political disagreements like differences over taxes or regulations. Communism is a mortal threat to American liberty. It is the greatest threat to our country, including World War I, World War II, Pearl Harbor, or even 9/11. We're not going to let this happen to us. Believe me, we're not letting it happen. Because communism is the enemy of free people everywhere, everywhere in the world. Never works. It's the enemy of the Constitution. Above all, it's the enemy of July 4th, 1776. It is the enemy indeed. Even while the radicals and extremists attack our incredible history at every turn, they are silent on the miserable history of communism itself, because it never worked. Thousands of years, if you look at it, under different names, under somewhat different ideologies and systems. That system has led to more death and destruction than any system ever tried. It killed 100 million people just in the last century alone. Communism is the exact opposite of life, liberty, and the pursuit of happiness. It's death, tyranny, and the pursuit of evil. The godless communist morality states that anything is justified to bring about inhuman visions and to really propose what's good. They don't want good. They don't love God, and they don't want God. They don't love religion, and they don't want religion, and they won't have it. But we will not let them win. They have no chance against us. They have no respect for law, justice, principle, tradition, or your God-given rights. It's an ideology of mass theft, mass control, mass lies, and mass murder. Such doctrines can be given no quarter in a democracy, because the first thing they do when they get into power is turn around and destroy it.

0: always is destroyed, just as communists have done in other countries all over the world, no matter where you look. Very simply, communism represents the worst ideas and abuses in history by the worst people. The American founding represents the best ideas and traditions in history by the best people, like you. You can be loyal to Karl Marx, or you can be loyal to America. You can be a communist, or you can be a patriot. You cannot be both. As for those who peddle Marxist lies about our heritage, tell our children that we live on stolen land, or that our heroes were oppressors, they're doing something much worse than slandering our past. They are slandering and attacking our future. Not going to let that happen. They're trying to tear down the great American character, to destroy the people who declared independence, who crossed the Delaware, who settled the West and conquered the skies. You know who those people are. But we will never let that happen. Our American ancestors did not shed their blood at Concord and Trenton, Gettysburg and Shiloh, Midway and Normandy, just so that a band of thieves, radicals, and lunatics could come in and loot, pillage our nation. Our heroes died to win, build, and to save, and to build truly a great country, the greatest country ever in the world. So on the eve of this 250th anniversary of American heritage, we resolve and swear for all to hear that the citizens of the United States of America will vanquish communism quickly. Don't let them take too much of your time. You know they're wasting your time, don't you? But we're not going to let them take too long or too much of our time as they play their games and send them into exile. We will send them quickly away, and we will continue to build our country bigger and better and stronger than ever before. America will never be a communist country.
1: He's right. And by the way, he came back to that on the 4th of July speech, which I'll get to in the next segment. I think his back-to-back denunciation of communists has had an effect on self-proclaimed communist Graham Plattner, the Democratic nominee in Maine for the Senate race. Odds on Polymarket at this hour that Graham Plattner is going to drop out of the Maine Senate race have gone from about 10% to almost 40%. Rumors of another scandal. I mean, how many more scandals do you need? I think Jared Golden, I would not be surprised if this was the plan all along. Get Janet Mills out. She couldn't win. Couldn't beat Susan Collins. Get Graham Plattner. Raise some money. Stir up the left. And then, oh, we missed all that? Okay, sorry. Didn't know he was sexist, homophobic, made fun of wounded veterans, made fun of Medal of Honor recipients, was a self-proclaimed communist, is a domestic abuser. We didn't know all about that. So we're pulling his chain. He's out. And then they're going to try and march in Jared Golden, the congressman who quit. He said, I'm done. I don't want to be a congressman anymore. He's a Democrat from Maine, 2nd District up north. He's a Marine, like Graham Plattner. But no one's going to beat Susan Collins. It's that simple. No one's going to beat her. But Graham Plattner doesn't want to get shellacked. And I doubt he can raise any money now. I mean, every story, the domestic abuse story was the straw that broke the camel's back. I mean, you can survive one or two things. But Graham Plattner last week was saying, no, we're getting stronger, we're going to be fine. No, no, you're not. You're not getting stronger, you're getting worse, and you're going to drag down all of Maine ticket. You could lose the 2nd Congressional District, you could lose the 1st Congressional District, you can, I mean, you're the face of the Democratic Party, not Mom Donnie, this guy, Graham Plattner, if you're watching on the Salem News Channel. This guy is who they recruited, the communists the president's talking about. And they, by the way, they call themselves socialists. They're not. The Democratic Socialists of America are communists. It's a distinction without a difference. French Revolution comes along. There's some early socialists. Then Marx comes along with Engels' Communist Manifesto, 1848. Then we get a variety of communist parties and a variety of socialist parties. But communism is just socialism on low speed, right? Socialism is communism on... let me put it this way. Communism and socialism on truth serum. So that's really... It doesn't matter if you call yourself a socialist or a communist. You're headed in the same direction, which is bankruptcy and tyranny. Stay tuned on Hugh Hewitt.

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4: March 4th, 1865. The Civil War was nearing its end. The nation was exhausted, divided, and grieving. On that day, President Abraham Lincoln delivered his second inaugural address, just 700 words spoken in about 7 minutes. 41 days later, Lincoln would be assassinated. Yet the words he spoke that day still echo through history. In that brief address, Lincoln referenced God 14 times, spoke of prayer, and quoted scripture repeatedly. He reminded Americans that both sides of the conflict shared a common faith, saying both read the same Bible and pray to the same God, and each invokes his aid against the other. Lincoln understood that political division alone could not explain the nation's crisis. More than 160 years later, America still wrestles with division, truth, and our dependence on God. The question is whether we'll remember the wisdom Lincoln left behind.
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6: I'm Hugh Hewitt, just in cases, as they say in Love Actually. If you missed President's speech on the Mall, you missed good speech. I know the storms sent a bunch of you away. A lot of folks on Team Fox were in the Fox bunker watching this amazing light display by God to go along with the remarkable 4th of July fireworks in Virginia, and you could see Virginia, Maryland, the district. Here's what the president said when the storm passed, cut number 8.
7: With us tonight to celebrate this forward march of freedom is another Medal of Honor recipient, Colonel Paris Davis, whose courage won eternal glory in Vietnam. He helped lead a surprise attack on 100 enemy combatants. They said he was finished. His whole group was finished. And despite multiple life-threatening wound, saved the lives of his fellow soldiers. And this evening he stands to salute the only flag of its kind, the one that was draped over the casket of President Abraham Lincoln in Independence Hall.
6: Colonel Paris Davis. Then we had the D-Day survivors, cut number nine. D-Day people, cut number nine.
7: On D-Day in World War II, Navy Lieutenant Arthur Rose commanded 36 landing craft as part of the largest naval armada in history. Recalling that sight, he wrote home to his parents, "What a country we are." At 107 years old, Lieutenant Rose is here to salute one of our nation's most prized possessions, the flag that flew aboard the first landing craft on D-Day and led the first Americans onto the beaches of Normandy to liberate Europe and defeat Nazi fascism forever.
6: Remarkable. Then cut number 10, a Pearl Harbor survivor.
7: Ken Shubring was 19 years old when he survived the Japanese attack on Pearl Harbor. After enemy planes sank ships like the USS Arizona, he resolved that he would help America strike back and win. He wanted them to strike back and win. Flying B-29s in the Pacific, Ken fought from the first day to the very last. He was in the war right from the first day, and he went to the last day and all the way to the enemy's unconditional surrender. We got an
6: that was Pearl Harbor to the end, but he did also recognize a Marine from Iwo Jima. Then he went, remember we started with Colonel Davis in Vietnam, went back to Pearl Harbor, D-Day. He honored Iwo Jima as well. Then he went to the Korean War, cut number three.
7: And after we vanquished fascism, Americans stood against the evil of communism in the Cold War. And as I said last night at the beautiful Mount Rushmore, what a beautiful place, where Washington, Jefferson, Lincoln, and Theodore Roosevelt loomed over my shoulder as I spoke, America will never be a communist country. Won't happen. Communism is a loser, and it always will be. The communist system is the opposite of the American system, and the communist system has never worked. Our warriors did not fight communism on battlefields across the world, only to have that menace rear its ugly head right back here in America. We're not going to let it happen. We like to stop a threat like that immediately and before it begins. It's like a cancer. You got to cut it out. You got to cut it out fast. Tonight, we proudly thank veterans of the war on communism, including Marine Corporal Pat Finn and Private First Class Rudy Meekins, who fought at the famed Battle of Chosin Reservoir in Korea. That was a rough one. Thank you. Pat fought in hand-to-hand combat with the enemy. He had five against him, and he was one. And as you can see, he's around to talk about it. And Rudy was wounded four times, but never stopped shooting, and he never stopped moving forward. And also with us is veteran Sonny Ray, who fought heroically against an enemy force 10 times his unit size and earned a tremendously deserved Silver Star. Tonight they salute one of the very first 50-star flags to fly above the field of battle. This was about the beginning of the 50. And right next to it is one of the last flags from Checkpoint Charlie, very famous place on the Berlin Wall, where American freedom finally brought communism crashing down to an end. Thank you so much. You are really very special.
6: So we got all the wars, and then the president just underscores again why Graham Plattner probably going to drop out. I think he's going to drop out. I don't know if they're going to persuade Jared Golden to go. When you quit Congress and you say, I'm done with politics, and then you get dragged in to run for the Senate after a guy flames out after you push the governor out, that's after Susan Collins has raised tens of millions of dollars and she's going to win in a walk. Cut number seven, President Trump on communists like Graham Plattner.
7: Tonight we come to this beautiful mountain, and it is beautiful, to express our gratitude to those who made it possible, starting with the four men most responsible for reaching this milestone.
6: More I got that wrong. It's cut number four. I'm sorry. Cut number four.
7: Across the generations, Americans have fought, bled, and died, not just to secure those rights, but to expand them to citizens of every race, religion, color, and creed, because we are one people. We are one family. You showed that tonight with one flag. And as our Declaration of Independence tells us, we are all made in the image of one Almighty God. And a communist will never say that. That's for sure.
6: They will never say that because they are, by definition, as Marx and Engels said, atheists. You know what else communists don't do? They don't help out people who are in terrible need. But Americans do, which is why Food for the Poor is here. We are running an emergency campaign with them. They are sponsoring an emergency campaign. We're glad to partner with Food for the Poor for the people of Venezuela. 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Or you can text my name, Hewitt, H-E-W-I-T-T, to 51555. 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All you have to do is go online to HughHewitt.com, and your money will be going to Venezuela by the end of the banking day. It'll get transferred right down to Food for the Poor, right down to Venezuela. Because that's what they do, and they do it better than anyone else I know in the field, and especially in Central America and Northern South America. Stay tuned. I'm Hugh Hewitt.
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8: A Newport Beach Police Union official is now blaming a so-called TikTok takeover for the rioting on the 4th of July that resulted in over 400 arrests. A pavilion store was looted and several fights broke out on a portion of the Balboa Peninsula. Newport officials say 10 fires were set, 44 people were transported to local hospitals. There were at least a half dozen trauma cases as well. It all started after 7 p.m. when large crowds started lighting off fireworks and getting into fights around 26th Street. By 8:25, an unlawful assembly was declared, and residents were told to shelter in place while hundreds of police officers worked to clear the streets. That ended up taking most of the night. Texas Attorney General Ken Paxton is calling for election integrity.
9: Texas Attorney General and Republican Senate candidate Ken Paxton discussed why he believes election integrity is critical to the future of the country.
10: Because if you cannot protect your elections, the left will take them over by cheating. And once they control it, then they control the apparatus. They'll never let you go. They'll cheat forever. And so it's very important that you maintain that election integrity and that we gain it back through things like the Save America Act. Because if we lose that, we are going to lose the country, because nothing else will be done. We'll be stuck in elections that are not true and not fair.
9: Willie Nelson, Washington.
8: Now here's National Weather Service meteorologist Kristen Lund with your Answer weather forecast.
11: So a warming trend starts up today as high pressure builds into the region this week. We're looking at a heat advisory going into effect from Tuesday through Thursday for areas away from the coast. While temperatures will be in the 80s to 90s across the valleys and foothills and 70s across the beaches today, by Wednesday and Thursday, temperatures will increase to the 90s, with the warmest valleys nudging into the hundreds, while coasts will be in the 70s and 80s.
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6: Welcome back, America. I'm Hugh Hewitt. Boy, am I glad I don't have a radio show on live at 8 p.m. tonight, because I think most of Americans who are awake and not at work will be watching the men's soccer team in the World Cup. Now, America is not a soccer mecca. All right, we're just in it to win it or go home, and we'll go back to it being for kids and high school players and occasionally college players. And I know there's a soccer subculture just like there's a fencing subculture. All right, a lot of people like fencing, a lot of people like soccer. We'll watch tonight, though, because we're supposed to get smoked, right? We're supposed to get smoked. And they that red card, I did watch the red card thing with Balogun, and they shouldn't have used the machine to begin with, if I understand the rules correctly, but I'm not. I'm just your average boomer that watches every 4 years if America's in, and otherwise just don't care. I like it when the Olympics play soccer because they used to be amateurs, now they're not. But I'm just not much of a soccer fan. But I nevertheless saw it. And I said, that's the nuts. That call's crazy. And then I learned the machine wasn't supposed to be used, so I was not surprised that they tossed it out. For the same reason, I think that really it's the same thing. Caitlin Clark? Who's the Indiana Fever player that's getting her brains beat in? Yeah, Caitlin Clark is getting her brains beat in all the time. And if they don't step in to stop that, they're going to ruin their sport because people aren't going to watch the best player get mugged all the time. It may or may not be a race issue, appears to be, but whatever, it might just be pure jealousy that she makes more money than anyone else. But you don't want to harm the whole sport because you don't like one player, and you don't want to harm an international. They would really like America, where all the money is, to love soccer. So they're not going to fix a game. But they're also going to look real hard at a stupid call. And I don't know if Balogun's our best player or not. Some people say he is. Some people say he isn't. Some people say it's not the first time a red card's been reversed. I don't know that in a qualifying match. Ronaldo got in before or after being red carded because Ronaldo, and I get that. I don't really care. I just don't understand the Belgians. They put out a big, long, do you really want to win the World Cup and not beat the world's best players? Do you really want to not? You want to win by a technicality? I really can't imagine that the 1972 Russian Soviet Union basketball team carrying around that gold medal anywhere. Everyone knows they stole it. So do you really want to win because of a terrible call under a bad application of the rules with a machine that wasn't supposed to be used? Or do you want to beat America with its best player? Now, I don't know if we're going to win or not. I'll be watching. I'm just very glad I'm not on the radio at the same time, because that's going to be tough to do business with. Now, back to the series. Well, in fact, President Trump talked about FIFA today in the Oval, cut number 15.
18: But I've never seen anything like it. So I saw the play, and I'm a person that loves sports and was a good athlete, and I understand sports really well, really well. And that wasn't a foul. That wasn't even an infraction. There was two guys running full speed that happened to crash into each other. You can't take your foot and properly place it on somebody else's foot when you're going. No, these were two great athletes that got tangled up. And this referee, who is a little bit suspect, if you check his past. I don't want to say that because I don't like to create controversy, but very suspect. If you'd like, I'll provide you with the past. He made a call that nobody could believe. You know, even people on the other side, they say, "Oh, we got lucky. Wow, that's." And it's very interesting. They say they don't show them in slow motion. And I never realized that. I never heard of that before. That they're not allowed to review in slow motion because it's so different. Because you'll take one little quarter of a second and you'll see that a hand is touching a neck or you see something. Whereas when you see it in fast motion, it will look like two guys collided, which is really what happened. They got sort of entangled. He didn't do anything wrong. And he's our best player or one of our best players. A very vital player. And he gave him a red card. I didn't know what that meant. I didn't think it meant much. Then I started hearing that means he can't play in the next game, at least.
6: Anyway, I got breaking news here. A second sexual assault claim against Graham Plattner. 41-year-old Maine resident named Jenny Rasko detailed the alleged incident to Politico in three interviews over the past 2 weeks. And no wonder he's going to drop out. Okay, so he has until July 13th to drop out, and the Dems can replace him on the ballot. So they're going to try it. He's going to be gone by the end of the day. He's canceled all of his events. What? As John Fetterman said, a dirtbag. Jared Golden, where are you? Call home. The Democrats want you to run and lose against Susan Collins and try and pick up the shambles of the DSA invading Maine and nominating a nut. They want you to, please call your office. They want you to step in. Won't work, but go ahead and try it. I'll be right back. Dr. Michael Oren is next. America, stay tuned.
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6: Welcome back, America. I'm Hugh Hewitt. As we begin our second 250 years, I'm joined by Ambassador Michael Oren, Israel's former ambassador to the United States. And, Dr. Oren, let me play for you what President Trump said about Iran at the end of one question today. We'll go from there. Cut number 19, the president in the Oval this afternoon.
18: Look, we're going to win one way or the other. We're either going to make a deal or we're going to finish the job, okay? And it won't be tough to finish the job. I'd rather make a deal, because I don't want to affect 91 million people. We can knock down their bridges in 1 hour. We can knock out their energy supply, all of those big plants that they built, big, beautiful, modern plants. They had a lot of money. They don't have any money now. We haven't given them any money. But we can knock out their electricity and power generating plants in, I would say, a small part of an afternoon. Every plant will be gone. And they know that.
6: So, Dr. Oren, what do you make of that comment? Because I don't think the talks are going well, as far as I can tell.
25: And I don't think they're going well either. Listen, you know, you put a loaded gun on the table, you better pull the trigger. At least be ready to pull the trigger, because if you don't, it actually makes you look weaker than if you hadn't drawn that pistol on the table. You know, Israel is prepared to go shoulder to shoulder, once again, with the United States of America in addressing a multifaceted Iranian threat. It's not just the nuclear, it's the ballistic, it's the support for terror, it's Strait of Hormuz also. You know, you can take your number here. Israel's ready. And tonight on the news, they talked about the IDF being in a state of actually alert for the possibility of renewed hostilities at any moment, including this moment. But as the president said, he's going to try to seek a deal. He prefers a deal. We would prefer a deal also, but depends on the deal, of course, right? If it's a deal that doesn't address these core issues, then we're afraid that the deal would actually be worse than no deal. So we have to wait, we have to see, and be on our guard.
6: Now, oil is at $68.68 a barrel at this very moment. And so that tells me action is not imminent, and that Special Envoys Witkoff and Kushner will keep trying to tell them there's such a better life for you ahead. But I just watched some of the tape of the Khamenei funeral. These people are crazy. Marco Rubio said it. The president said it. They're lunatics. And what part of that does not most of America understand. They, when they say death to America, death to Israel, death to Trump, they really mean it.
25: How are you going to deal with these people? They're calling for your assassination. And mass rallies, hundreds of thousands of people are calling for the murder of the President of the United States, your presumptive your interlocutor here. That really bodes well for peace chances. And so, I don't think there's a great chance. Now, the question is President Trump dragging his feet until after November? And if so, are the Iranians that stupid to wait until November? They'll probably pick a fight with Trump before that and get those gas prices skyrocketing up again and impairing the Republicans' chance of retaining both houses of Congress. Again, they're not stupid, the Iranians.
6: Well, yeah.
25: If that's the case, you know.
6: Yeah. I've been calling it halftime since, in the American football analogy, because both teams are in their locker room, yeah. and this is a deadly, deadly game. However, Graham Plattner is about to drop out of the Senate race because he got another sexual assault rape allegation in Politico. Polymarket has his odds of dropping out to 40%. He's got until July 13, and they'll try and convince Jared Golden to get in there. And I don't think they will, but maybe they'll get him in. Either way, Susan Collins will win. When that happens, the odds of the Republicans keeping the Senate go way up. I think Trump becomes more force-inclined at that point. You follow my logic? If Graham Plattner's out and they can't win Maine, they can't really win the Senate.
25: Okay, but what about the House? And is
6: that's
25: that
6: sort
25: up
6: of a
25: grabs?
6: Given?
25: And that's sort of a given. So here we go. So, you know, as they say, from your lips to God's ear. If Israel is one of the many countries in the world that has a profound interest in the United States, that's powerful, that's willing to project power, that's willing to use power, not just talking about using power. And if that's the case, then we will be, again, all in, standing shoulder to shoulder with the United States.
6: All right. Now I have a quick question for you for 3 minutes of conversation, Dr. Mike Lauren.
25: Yeah.
6: Your Supreme Court is driving me crazy. I teach con law, and I believe in the rule of law, and I think, you know, every country that has a Supreme Court ought to have a predictable Supreme Court that moves gradually, if ever, towards governing. What is up with your court?
25: Sandy's been up with our court for a long time. I've been a long time advocate of judicial reform in Israel, not necessarily the judicial reform policy of the government, but certainly the need to rebalance. And keep in mind, in the United States, you have not one but two opportunities to influence the composition of your Supreme Court. You vote for a president, you vote for the Senate. We in Israel do not have that opportunity. And for that reason, the composition of the Supreme Court is never an electoral issue in this country. So there's a deep division between the elected officials in this country and the judges who overwhelmingly appoint themselves. It's as if the Supreme Court in 1992 would report its replacements. Well, you'd have a Supreme Court in 2026 that looked a lot like the Supreme Court in 1992. Well, that's what we have. We have a Supreme Court that looks very much like the Supreme Court of the early 90s. So there has to be a reform, because that, I seriously believe, and I'm sure you believe too, in the principle of judicial review, that
6: yes.
25: The Supreme Court has the last word. It's one of the pillars of democracy, and it's jeopardized by the fact that the Supreme Court and the elected body, the Knesset, are so deeply divided over fundamental issues of the rule of law.
6: Do you think that the Prime Minister, Netanyahu, is actually happy that the court is overreaching, and that maybe he's even happy that he's getting prosecuted and the judge in that case is saying, hey, guys, this case 4000 makes no sense? Do you think that their overreach might do for Netanyahu what the Democrats did for Trump, which is help him out in the election?
25: It's interesting. I haven't heard that. Here we go. You got me on that theory. It's a matter of being like, go ahead, pull the trigger, make my day for the Supreme Court.
6: Right.
25: I live in an area of South Tel Aviv, Jaffa, which is working class. It's very, very traditional, religious. And they see the Supreme Court as a, in contrast to many others, they see the Supreme Court as a threat to democracy, not the other way around. They'll say, okay, who elected you guys? And you're overriding the people we did elect. So who's democratic? Who's anti-democratic? There has to be a rebalancing. There has to be a recalibrating of the relationship between Israel's judiciary and Israel's executive and legislative. Because in this country, we only have two branches of government, not three. And they have to be very, very closely calibrated.
6: We're going to watch that space, because the death of Justice Scalia, untimely though it was, made the court an issue in 2016, got Donald Trump elected in the first place. It wasn't. It mattered to enough people that it got him elected. I wonder if your crazy Supreme Court isn't going to get Netanyahu elected, and your crazy prosecutors. More on that next week when Ambassador Oren is back. Michael Oren, thank you as always, Dr. Oren. Don't go anywhere, America. I'll be right back on the Hugh Hewitt Show.
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7: March 4th, 1865, the Civil War was nearing its end. The nation was exhausted, divided, and grieving. On that day, President Abraham Lincoln delivered his second inaugural address, just 700 words spoken in about 7 minutes. 41 days later, Lincoln would be assassinated. Yet the words he spoke that day still echo through history. In that brief address, Lincoln referenced God 14 times, spoke of prayer, and quoted scripture repeatedly. He reminded Americans that both sides of the conflict shared a common faith, saying both read the same Bible and pray to the same God, and each invokes his aid against the other. Lincoln understood that political division alone could not explain the nation's crisis. More than 160 years later, America still wrestles with division, truth, and our dependence on God. The question is whether we'll remember the wisdom Lincoln left behind.
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6: Not so fast! Graham Plattner says, not so fast. Cut number 20.
10: I wanted to directly address the troubling, serious, and false allegations against me. Any accusation of non-consensual behavior is categorically false. Over the last 10 months, I have been deeply humbled by the faith Mainers have put in me. You have welcomed me into your homes, into your places of work, into your restaurants, into your houses of worship. You have shown that a different kind of politics, one that puts the interests of people over corporations, is not just possible, but is inevitable. This movement we have built, the largest volunteer base in the history of Maine politics, the hundreds of thousands of grassroots donors, and the supporters across the ideological spectrum, we were united in a love of Maine, a belief that our politics must change, and a focus on defeating Susan Collins. So, regardless of the inaccuracy of the reporting, but mindful of the political reality it will inflict, we are taking the time to reflect on the best path forward for the state that I love, the people that I love, the movement I belong to, and the goal of defeating Susan Collins. Those were the goals when we launched this campaign, and they remain my goals today. On June 9th, 154,058 Mainers, the most in primary history, voted to reject a broken politics beholden to Washington and the donor class. They voted for hope, for change, to take back our economy, to take back our power, and to take back our Senate seat. Throughout it all, you never turned your back on me, and I will not turn my back on you now. Every one of you deserves to see that vision come to fruition and see Susan Collins defeated. And we will use every tool at our disposal to do so. As Maine goes, so goes the nation. As always, thank you.
8: You betcha. We're taking the time to reflect. Ha! 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I spent my 4th of July in a 10K race. Not a race. 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I got smoked by my son, my granddaughter, and my grandson. And the other two aren't in high school. So I got smoked by pre-high school kids. And my son is a pretty good runner, athlete. 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
9: With SRN News, I'm Bob Agnew in Washington. The NATO summit begins tomorrow in Turkey. There's a lot going on behind the scenes, including NATO's chief trying to make sure that President Trump remains committed to the alliance.
11: Since Mark Rutte took over as NATO Secretary General nearly 2 years ago, he has spent much of his time trying to keep the U.S. committed to the world's biggest military alliance. Trump has long accused NATO allies for spending too little on defense. They have taken substantial steps to address those concerns, only to face fresh criticism after declining to join the war against Iran.
9: That is Marcela Sanchez reporting. And today, President Trump did the honors, personally ringing the opening bell to mark the inauguration of new Trump accounts, as he rang that opening bell for both Wall Street and the NASDAQ. And those accounts provide $1,000 in government money to every child born during Trump's second term. This is SRN News.
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8: Morning glory and evening grace, America. I'm Hugh Hewitt. I cannot wait to listen to the Ruthless podcast tomorrow, because those four guys are political professionals. I've been in the game a lot longer than them, the game being media, but they've been inside campaigns before. All right, they're inside the actual nuts and bolts of getting something done. And right now,
6: I would love to know what the

a lot. So the consultants around Graham Plattner, they are, there's always someone willing to tell you if you can raise money, and Graham Plattner could. He's a DSA special. Central Casting DSA. So they went and they cooked him up in a lab where they make left-wing Democrats. And we got a lot of them, right? We got Chevalier and El Sayed and Kyros. And, I mean, there's a lot of them all over the place. At least a half dozen socialists / communists running in the House. El Sayed, Ossoff, Sherrod Brown, who's an old bumbling Biden. And then they got this Graham Plattner guy who's a self-proclaimed communist. And it takes a while to find a replacement. It's hard to find an oyster farmer with a Nazi tattoo. I mean, they don't come in bunches. So they got to go find a replacement for him. So he's taking his time to consider all of his options for a week. But he's got to get out by, I think, next Tuesday for the Democratic National, or the main Democrats, to come up with someone. And I don't know what they're going to... I keep saying Jared Golden because he's been a congressman in the 2nd District. He's a Democrat. Served in the Marine Corps, but he quit. He said, I'm not running anymore. And to quit in this race and then come back after the DSA guy flames out, and maybe Graham Plattner will just get his backup, but the reality is a lot of people are going to make a lot of money if he stays in, because then he's going to get the grievance committee together. Oh, look what they did to me. It's not true. And, oh, I've been railroaded. That message that I just played for you in the last hour, if you missed it, you can go online and find it, in which he says, I'm taking time to consider my options, but you voted for me. 154,000 Mainers voted for me, the most that's ever voted in a primary election. He cannot win. He's Eric Swalwell. All right? So Eric Swalwell eventually dropped out in California because he could not win. So the Democrats are betwixt and between. They thought they might have a shot at beating Susan Collins with the perfect candidate, even though they thought they had a candidate 6 years ago, and she got blown out by Susan Collins by almost double digits, and every poll had her leading, some by 7, 8, 9 points, and Susan Collins does what she does. 10,000 consecutive votes in the United States Senate, chair of the Appropriations Committee, member of the Intelligence Committee. I'll talk with Senator Cotton about her after the break. So the question becomes, who do they find on short notice? And there are not a lot of people around who want to do this, who really want to take on an established incumbent with millions of dollars who's as smart and as capable and as admired statewide as Susan Collins. Hey, why don't you just drive this car over the cliff? Graham Plattner got it to the edge of the cliff, and it's teetering. If you spin the tires one more time, it'll plummet down. You'll take the whole Democratic Party with you. It's not like Torricelli. When Torricelli got out, they had Frank Lautenberg. Now, you might not remember this. Frank Lautenberg was a Democratic senator from New Jersey, and he retired. And Bob Torricelli came along, and the torch was crooked. What a surprise. New Jersey politician is crooked. Got a governor, got a senator. And so Torch was forced out, I don't know, it was 6 weeks before the election. So the New Jersey laws were different from the Maine law, and they just swapped them out, just like they swapped out Biden for Harris. It's something Democrats do. And it never works. Well, it worked with the Torricelli thing, I got to say. Lautenberg went. Nobody remembers what he did, but he was a vote that Harry Reid could count on. And this is different, though. It's not New Jersey, not a 55-45 state, not a 60-40 state. It's a 50-50 state in Maine, and when you're running against Susan Collins, it's actually a 55-45 Republican state because she's such a moderate, such a normie. Everybody in Maine knows her, and she brings home the bacon. So they're sitting around a room, and the consultants are not saying a word, except to Graham Plattner. And they're saying, hey, you're finished unless you finish. You got to run the race. If you drop out, no one will buy your oysters. No one will even want to talk to you. But if you fight on, you can be like Upton Sinclair in California in, what, 1932? If you fight the good fight, you go all the distance, you're going to get smoked. Just stay in your house until November. We'll raise $30 million. We'll pretend you're viable. We'll keep $20 million, and we'll give you $2 million. I mean, it won't be that naked, but it'll be that naked.

0: There's no way he's going to win after this story. And by the way, as I said, the New York Times did not catch and kill the story. They trapped and tamed it. And one of the people that they said was another second out, she came forward to Politico. She finally said, okay, I got the goods on. I'm sick of this. She likes his politics. She loathes the guy. Non-consensual sexual assault. Blackout drunk. And so he's lying. He's lying. But he got at least a few consultants saying, we can make some money off this guy. If we just finish the race, we can make some, because a lot of people are not that bright. They're Steelers fans. They'll send us money. Even if we're going to get smoked, they'll send us money and we can keep 50% of it. I don't know that they're going to cut a deal with Plattner. But if he finishes the race, at least he can hold his head up. If he quits, he's admitting it's true. Right? If he pulls out, yeah, it's all true. I lied to you. What's he going to do? Leave the neo-Nazi movement in Maine? There's no other thing. He's got to. I don't know what he's going to do. Taking time to consider his options, that's usually time to get out. Swalwell had other options. And California, you can't fake it for that long. And the Democrats were piling on him. It's Plattner's nominee. You don't have to beat anyone. Boy, oh boy, Chuck Schumer is so mad. Janet Mills, she didn't have a chance. 79 years old. She did not have a chance. People are mad at her in Maine. Been a bad governor. But Chuck Schumer recruited her. Could have raised a lot of money, made the Republicans spend a lot of money. Now that's not going to happen. All right, let me tell you a little bit about a better subject. We got a real, that's a disaster. Grant Plattner's a disaster. But it's one person and his wife and the people that he's working with and for. Food for the Poor is trying to take care of tens of thousands of people who are in desperate need in Venezuela. Their phone number is 855-359-4673. 855-359-4673. Or you can text my name, Hewitt, to 51555. They've had back-to-back 7-plus earthquakes. More than 50,000 structures damaged or destroyed. At least 3,000 people dead. 50,000 people are missing. So I'm not going to say presumed dead because it's all the communications are down. They have no idea if anyone was out of town or left the country. They don't know. They just can't get in touch with people. So it's a complete disaster. Food for the Poor is getting everything you need in this situation. Food, clean water, hygiene supplies, essential aid. They help in every kind of way through local partners, local churches. They've been around for decades and decades and decades. They are absolutely reliable. They began as a Catholic charity. They expanded to be a Christian charity. They work through local churches, both Catholic and Protestant. They're on the ground. They're there. They're doing it. Venezuela was not the top of our list, and they're still not, really. Got rid of Maduro. Still not sure about the government. But, look, these are people, if you see the pictures on the Salem News Channel, the devastation is just horrific. 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
0: Hewitt joined by United States Senator Tom Cotton, who represents Arkansas. Senator Cotton, I hope you had a great semi-sesquicentennial. Did I say that right? And I hope you had a good one.
11: Happy 250, if you all put it in Arkansas terms. Yeah, we had a great... We had a great time down here celebrating the 4th of July, the rare occasion when it's cooler in Arkansas than it's cooler in Washington this time of year. But it was a great celebration. Arkansans are very grateful to live in our wonderful nation, to live with the legacy that was bequeathed to us by the founding fathers that we want to hand down to the next generation of Arkansans.
0: Well, it was a bad weekend, it turned out, for communists running in Maine. Graham Plattner just put out a video saying he's taking a week to reflect on his situation after another rape allegation has been lodged against him. I mean, I'm of the divided mind here. What, as a Republican, what do you want him to do?
11: Well, Hugh, these allegations are very serious, obviously. But let's not kid ourselves about what's happening here. The Democrats were willing to overlook other past misconduct, not mere allegations, but misconduct that he had confirmed because they agreed with his socialist, anti-Semitic, anti-American views. Those were a feature, not a bug, Hugh. His chief sin at this point is not those views or his misconduct or new allegations. His chief sin in the eyes of the Democrats is that he's losing to Susan Collins. Yep. And they're afraid that it's only going to get worse. So he may drop out to you in the next week before the main deadline, and they'll replace him with some retread Democratic loser. And that Democrat may not have a Nazi tattoo and may not abuse women, but that Democrat will share his radical left-wing agenda, and that's why Susan Collins will beat whoever it is they put up.
0: Do you think they're going to try and get Jared Golden to come out of retirement? Because he won three times in the 2nd District of Maine, and he's a vet like you are, and he saw combat like you did, and he's not crazy, but he's also not DSA. I also don't think he has any money.
11: Yeah, Hugh, I mean, I don't know what the Democrats are going to try to do here, other than obviously jettison a clear losing candidate like they did Bob Torricelli back 24 years ago, and replacing with someone who can win. For Jared Golden, one, I know that he and Susan Collins were personally close and had a positive working relationship. He may have even worked for her at one point. And I believe he said in the past he wouldn't run against her. But second, more importantly, is, as you say, Hugh, that Jared Golden, it just does not touch what animates and motivates and excites the Democratic base and increasingly the Democratic establishment these days. So I think if Chuck Schumer and the Democratic establishment tried to install Jared Golden, or frankly someone like Jared Golden in that position, it would probably ignite a civil war within the Democratic Party. So again, I expect they'll get some retread loser who's Susan Collins has beaten in the past, or who couldn't win higher office but is willing to kowtow to the radical left, because that is what animates and motivates and drives their party, the Bernie Sanders, Zoran Mamdani wing of the party.
0: Now, you've got John Ossoff and Sherrod Brown, who are hard left people. And Sherrod Brown is looking a little long of the tooth in some of the videos I've seen coming out of Ohio. I think he might have a Joe Biden problem. But you've also got Al Sayed, one of the Democrats, dropped out up there. You've got Flanagan up in Minnesota. There, and then you've got a half dozen Democratic nominees who are not yet congressmen who are to the left of Rashida Tlaib and AOC. What's happening to their party?
11: Hugh, the radical left has taken over the Democratic Party. These are not mere liberals. These are not people who just want to raise your taxes a little bit more, or you know, implement more gun control laws. These are open and avowed socialists, communists, really. And I hear some people say, some Democrats and some reporters, though I repeat myself, trying to excuse these victories in places like New Jersey and New York and Denver. It's like, well, those are deep blue districts, Hugh. They're like D plus 70. Only far left-wingers ever going to win the primaries there. Don't believe it, Hugh. Look at what has happened or is happening in their statewide primaries. Graham Plattner was so strongly appealed to the primary electorate in Maine that he drove a sitting governor out of the primary before it even happened. As you mentioned, in Michigan, Abdul El Sayed, who's been endorsed by Bernie Sanders, has a strong lead in the polls. You see the same thing happening in the Wisconsin governor's race and the Minnesota Senate race. So it's not just, you know, far left-wing congressional districts. This is happening statewide in states that are not deep blue, that frankly are kind of swing states in many cases, like Maine, like Michigan, like Wisconsin. This is a takeover of the Democratic Party by the radical left, by socialists and communists. And supposed moderates are simply standing by and letting it happen or facilitating it. And don't believe that, Hugh, that it's like, oh, this is just happening now. Remember back in the early days of her time in Congress, Ilhan Omar said one of her many anti-Semitic things. And Nancy Pelosi, the warhorse of the Democratic Party, couldn't even bring herself to introduce a resolution to condemn it. She watered it down to something like, you know, all forms of hate or whatever.
0: I agree. It's a feature now. It's not a bug. I do want to play for you President Trump in the Oval Office this afternoon talking about the negotiations with Iran, cut number 19 for Senator Cotton.
12: Look, we're going to win one way or the other. We're either going to make a deal or we're going to finish the job, okay? And it won't be tough to finish the job. I'd rather make a deal because I don't want to affect 91 million people. We can knock down their bridges in 1 hour. We can knock out their energy supply, all of those big plants that they built, big, beautiful, modern plants. They had a lot of money. They don't have any money now. We haven't given them any money. But we can knock out their electricity and power generating plants in, I would say, a small part of an afternoon. Every plant will be...
0: Senator Cotton, oil's at $68.68. It dropped today. They're apparently, the markets don't believe we're on the verge of going back to war with Iran. But a million people were in the streets for the Khamenei funeral, and they were chanting death to America, death to Trump, death to Israel. I mean, can we really negotiate with these people?
11: I personally am very skeptical that Iran's leaders are ever going to make a deal, more so than ever. They're no longer cloaked in at least the false mantle of religious legitimacy the way they were until we killed the Supreme Leader back in March. Now they're just anti-American revolutionaries, pure and simple. The Revolutionary Guard Corps says it right there in the name. But we have weakened them worse than they've ever been weakened since 1979. Between killing Qasem Soleimani in 2020, whom they've never replaced, and Midnight Hammer, which destroyed their nuclear facilities last summer, and now Epic Fury, which severely degraded most of their military power, Iran is less threatening than it ever has been. It still is threatening, though, Hugh, and that's what the point the president is making, is that he's not going to make a bad and final deal with Iran, no matter what you think of the interim ceasefire, to allow further negotiations that would allow, for instance, Iran to reconstitute its nuclear program, allow Iran to claim control over the Strait of Hormuz. That's one of the things that Donald Trump has been most consistent about, not just since he's been president, but in his public life going back 40 years, is about the menace that Iran poses to our nation.
0: And I don't think that's going away, and we'll keep checking in with you on that. Enjoy the rest of the July 4th break, Senator. Thank you for taking time to talk with us about Graham Plattner and Iran. I appreciate that very much. Don't go anywhere, America. I'll be right back on the Hugh Hewitt Show.
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0: 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Breaking news.
1: Governor Gavin Newsom is issuing a warning to President Trump ahead of the November election.
2: In what's being called a very presidential pre-recorded rant released on the 4th of July, Newsom took direct aim at President Trump.
3: An unstable president is forcing us to ask a once unimaginable question. Do we still have a government that belongs to the people?
2: At the end of the speech, the warning.
3: If you violate California's laws, if you interfere with our voters, tamper with our ballots, or meddle in our election, you will be prosecuted.
2: Newsom is expected to formally announce his presidential run sometime after the election in November. I'm Jason Campadonia.
1: Two people are dead after shots were fired at a large 4th of July celebration in Compton. Three other people were wounded at the apartment building on West Laurel Street about 11:20 on Saturday night. A man and a woman were declared dead at the scene, while a second man was listed in critical condition. The L.A. County Sheriff's Department says two other people were transported to a hospital with non-life-threatening injuries. Less than 2 hours later, in another part of Compton, two men were shot at a different party. Now, here's National Weather Service meteorologist Kristen Lund with your answer weather forecast.
4: We're looking at temperatures in the 80s and 90s away from the coast today, while we'll see 70s across the beaches. Breezy afternoon winds will return along the coast, but otherwise a pretty quiet day with sunny skies.
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11: Welcome back, America. I'm going to play for you Graham Platter in just a moment. But first, I do want to remind you about the story of everything. You have probably been caught up in the World Cup. You might be playing on the World Cup tonight. 8 p.m., U.S. men's team takes on Belgium. Belgium's going to, they're going to sulk a little bit because they appealed. I can't even believe they did this. They said Balogun shouldn't be able to play because he got a red card, and FIFA rule over here says he has to sit out, even though everyone in the world knows it was a bad call and the machine was improperly used. That Belgium's, it's just no dignity in it. Belgium National Soccer Association still wanted Balogun out. There's just no dignity in it. Why would you want to play a team? I mean, if he had got a legit red card, even then you might say, let him play. We can beat him. We want to beat the world's best. Depends on the red card, of course. I mean, if you try to myrtleize someone, you wouldn't want to play him. You'd want to be, but everybody in the world knows it was a lousy call. Everybody. And the judicial process of FIFA is independent of the president calling up the FIFA president. They're all, Europeans just don't like us. Belgium, I don't know, we've liberated it twice and they're still mad at us. What do we have to do for a country, really? And now they want our player sidelined because they want to win. And I just don't understand. There's no dignity in it. Belgium, get over it. I'll play a Graham Platner. There's no dignity in this either. But first, let me tell you the story of everything. There's a lot of dignity in that. Because the story of everything.film/you. The story of everything.film/you is the fabulous new movie. Did great at the box office. Has done great at Amazon Prime. If you want to learn everything about the movie, how it was made, who it was made by, the Discovery Institute, how to see it, where to watch it, it's at Amazon Prime. You go to thestoryofeverything.film/Hugh, and you'll get all the background. Directed by my buddy Brian Bird, produced by Stephen Myers, who I've known for a long time from the Discovery Institute. They're amazing people up in Seattle. It's not apologetics, it's science, it's the history of science. It's when science came to grip with how Darwin sent them on the wrong path, not about evolution, but about intelligent design. It's not random, not a random universe, the design universe. And the film explains how scientists came to that conclusion about the Big Bang Theory. But you got to watch it to see it and be impressed by it. The story of everything.film/you. Now to the story of nothing. Graham Platner. On saying nothing about everything that's come out about him, including today's new allegation of rape and sexual assault, let's play Graham Platner.
12: I wanted to directly address the troubling, serious, and false allegations against me. Any accusation of non-consensual behavior is categorically false. Over the last 10 months, I have been deeply humbled by the faith Mainers have put in me. You have welcomed me into your homes, into your places of work, into your restaurants, into your houses of worship. You have shown that a different kind of politics, one that puts the interests of people over corporations, is not just possible, but is inevitable. This movement we have built, the largest volunteer base in the history of Maine politics, the hundreds of thousands of grassroots donors, and the supporters across the ideological spectrum, we were united in a love of Maine, a belief that our politics must change, and a focus on defeating Susan Collins. So, regardless of the inaccuracy of the reporting, but mindful of the political reality it will inflict, we are taking the time to reflect on the best path forward for the state that I love, the people that I love, the movement I belong to, and the goal of defeating Susan Collins. Those were the goals when we launched this campaign, and they remain my goals today. On June 9th, 154,058 Mainers, the most in primary history, voted to reject a broken politics beholden to Washington and the donor class. They voted for hope, for change, to take back our economy, to take back our power, and to take back our Senate seat. Throughout it all, you never turned your back.
11: 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Get what I've got, which is a minor ache and pain-free life, even though I do 10Ks that go up hills on July 4th. Stay tuned. I'll be right back with Selena Zito on the Hugh Hewitt Show.

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9: Welcome back, America. I'm Hugh Hewitt, joined by America's columnist, Selena Zito, President Trump's favorite columnist. I'm not sure where she spent the 250th. Selena, welcome. How did your semi-sesquicentennial go?
10: It was awesome. I spent it with my family. There is a farm a couple houses up from me. We had big old fireworks, cookout. All there were probably like 40 kids from the neighborhood there. They all sang happy, we got a cake for the president, I mean for the country, we sang happy birthday to America, and it was a blast. It was absolutely everything that you would want it to be.
9: Did you have fireworks galore, even though they're illegal in most parts of the country fireworks that I live in?
10: Oh, Well, yeah, no. I mean, I'm in Pennsylvania. We're a bunch of hillbillies. We have fireworks everywhere.
11: Okay.
10: And it was great.
11: Okay, tell people how the Pennsylvania exhibit turned out, because you were thrown together with duct tape and yarn and a little bit of scotch tape and some plastic straws. You got a booth together, didn't you, down on the mall?
10: It was really remarkable what happened. Well, Senators Fetterman and McCormick really came together and said, look, we got to fix this. I think and so did the Chamber of Commerce. But what was the really remarkable story of that moment is what the people in the state did. They came down by the hundreds to volunteer to man it. The small businesses across the state, not Hershey's, by the way, but small businesses across the state donated everything. U.S. Steel donated this super cold penny presser. Pretzels had their pretzels and potato chips there. There was candy from smaller manufacturers. And it was really remarkable to see how people stepped up. And I think that's the really important story, because they thought this was not a moment for this state to be absent.
11: Yeah, John Fetterman put on a suit and a tie. I saw that picture and I said, okay, he's totally committed that when he puts on a suit and a tie. Did you talk to him about that decision? Because that's unusual.
10: Oh, yeah. Well, you know, I don't think people realize this. If anybody knows the history of George Washington in Western Pennsylvania, by the way, I highly recommend you go see Young Washington. I know you probably didn't like half of it was in Pennsylvania, but... you know, he lives right where Braddock fell, right where Braddock was mortally wounded. So he is all in on this 250.
11: Now, Braddock, we got to inform the Steelers fans, that's the British general that George Washington served under in the French and Indian War. So Braddock got killed. What was the name of the fort? I can't remember. It's like, it's loosely based on Last of the Mohicans.
10: Yeah, General Braddock fell. I mean, George Washington, he had been a surveyor for a long time. He understood the guerrilla warfare of the Native Indians. Braddock did not. He made his troops go in a long line with bright red coats on. Remember, this is part of the Virginia militia serving under the crown. And Washington warned him. Of course, Braddock looked down his nose at him and said he had knew nothing of what he was talking about. And they were just massacred right there where U.S. Steel is sitting today.
11: So, Selena, I want to switch topics on you. It's been 1 year, though. It's hard to believe, since your book, Butler, came out, which was a number one bestseller on the New York Times list. And I'm curious, how does having a bestseller change your life?
10: Oh, well, it pretty much doesn't change my life, other than maybe I'm writing more. In fact, I'm working on the next book. It's going to be called The United States of Appalachia, and I'm super excited about it. But it didn't really change my life much at all. I mean, maybe more people recognize me, but honestly, people have been very generous. Even people from all different political stripes really appreciated the understanding of how place mattered in politics, which is beyond the story of what happened that day in Butler. Although that is the reason that President Trump chose Butler. He and John F. Kennedy are the only two presidents that ever campaigned in Butler. No one else ever has.
11: I have a question about the United States of Appalachia. The Appalachian diaspora includes the Mahoning Valley. You know, Vice President Vance's family came from Appalachia up to Middletown, Ohio, to work in the mills. A lot of people went up to the Mahoning Valley. Do you include the Mahoning Valley in your Appalachian story?
10: Yeah, I was just there 4 days ago. That's a very important part of Appalachia. A lot of people traveled up from the south into the deeper part of Appalachia and came to places like Youngstown and Warren and Pittsburgh and Morgantown to work in the mills and to work in the coal. And you know, these are, this is the, Appalachia is truly the story of America. The people, most presidents have roots in Appalachia, and most people don't know that. But even when you hear the song Country Roads, even if you have never even been to Appalachia, it really brings out this very American feeling of being home, of place. And that is what Appalachia does. It's the oldest mountain range in the world. That's how old Appalachia is.
11: And what do we base that on? That sounds like a Steelers claim of the greatest quarterback in history being traded. What do we base that on? Where'd you get that from? The Pennsylvania Encyclopedia?
10: No, that's a fact. It's sort of a tie between Appalachian Mountains and the Himalayan Mountains. But, you know, I'm being homegirl, right?
11: Do they teach Pennsylvania history in fourth grade like they teach Ohio history in fourth grade?
10: Oh, yeah. I have a PhD in the French and Indian War. I just want you to know that.
11: Okay, yeah. I just want the United States of Appalachia to turn into the Pittsburgh fourth grade textbook of Pennsylvania history, because we know it. How far south, by the way, does Appalachia go? Do you count Georgia?
10: 432 counties from New York down to Georgia.
11: Yeah, but it's got Ohio in it.
10: Oh, it's definitely got a lot of Ohio in it.
11: All right, that's all I care about. We'll help sell that book. Happy 250th, Selena. Back to work next week. We're all having fun this week. Back to work next week. Don't go anywhere, America. The Supreme Court review and more coming up on the Hugh Hewitt Show.
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11: 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The destruction there is immense. The death toll, official death toll, is 3,000. More than 50,000 people are missing. That number, oh gosh, I hope it drops. But we do know lots of sanitation systems, lots of food delivery systems. Everything is a wreck. Food for the Poor steps up. 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And then finally, I think it's the easiest. 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And when you give that, when you hit it, it works. Thank you in advance. Also, I want to remind you about The Story of Everything. That movie's so fabulous. Lots of people watched it over the long weekend. If you didn't do that because you've been watching World Cup and your team finally lost or the United States advances today and you get a week off tonight, go get The Story of Everything. Find out about it at thestoryofeverything.film/Hugh. thestoryofeverything.film/Hugh. It comes from our friends at the Discovery Institute. And I do mean our friends. I've known Stephen Meyer forever. It's the story of why intelligent design is the only intelligent choice to make. Intelligent design is actually everything you need to know about the universe and that it has a creator, it has a story. That story only makes sense if there's an intelligent designer. It doesn't tell you to be a Christian or a Muslim or a Buddhist. It just says you got to come to a conclusion the universe is designed at the macro level and at the microscopic level. thestoryofeverything.film/Hugh. thestoryofeverything.film/Hugh. All right, the Supreme Court Year in Review program coming up with the Next Gen Smart Guy, Josh Blackman and James Phillips. Stay tuned to the Hugh Hewitt Show.
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0: With SRN News, I'm Keith Peters in Washington. That dangerous heat dome is giving way to powerful storms and flooding concerns. Correspondent Ken Lorman reports.
1: After days of dangerous record-breaking heat across the East Coast, Southeast, and Southwest, officials are reporting a rising death toll and say many victims were found in homes without air conditioning. The storms left nearly 1 million customers across several states without power and raised the threat of flash flooding as scorching temperatures give way to the threat of powerful storms, widespread outages, and flooding concerns. Ken Lorman reporting.
0: A good day on Wall Street with the Dow up by 155 points. The NASDAQ rose 288. The S&P 500 advanced by 54, oil near $69 a barrel. This is SRN News.
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23: March 4th, 1865. The Civil War was nearing its end. The nation was exhausted, divided, and grieving. On that day, President Abraham Lincoln delivered his second inaugural address, just 700 words spoken in about 7 minutes. 41 days later, Lincoln would be assassinated. Yet the words he spoke that day still echo through history. In that brief address, Lincoln referenced God 14 times, spoke of prayer, and quoted scripture repeatedly. He reminded Americans that both sides of the conflict shared a common faith, saying both read the same Bible and pray to the same God, and each invokes his aid against the other. Lincoln understood that political division alone could not explain the nation's crisis. More than 160 years later, America still wrestles with division, truth, and our dependence on God. The question is whether we'll remember the wisdom Lincoln left behind.
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11: Morning, Orient and Grace America. Welcome, as promised. Hour three today is devoted to the United States Supreme Court, having just wrapped up their term right before we began to celebrate our semi-sesquicentennial. I thought it would be time to introduce you to the next-gen smart guys, and they are Professor Josh Blackman. Professor Blackman teaches at South Texas School of Law. He is the author of, I think, the best case book, along with Randy Barnett, on con law cases and materials. He clerked on the Sixth Circuit. He also clerked on the United States District Court. And James Phillips, former colleague of mine at Chapman University Law School, Fowler School of Law, about to join the St. Thomas School of Law. He clerked on the D.C. Circuit and on the Utah Supreme Court. They both know what they're doing when it comes to con law. So I thought I would ask them in to sort of review where we are and where we're going. Josh, I'm going to go to you first. You guys are both considerably younger than I am. But how did you view the term that just concluded, and how do you view the prospects for the next 250 years of court decisions?
5: Well, Hugh, thanks for having me. Also, my good friend James is always good to see as well. This was a remarkable term. Barely a decade ago, June would be a very sad month for conservatives.

0: is not the way this was initially designed. We did not have a strong Supreme Court in the early parts of this of the history, but for various reasons, such as Congress not being able to do things, and you know, some case law that came out of the 1950s, like Aaron v. Cooper, we have a Supreme Court that decides all of the important issues, and really is has become the most powerful branch in many ways. And I don't see that changing in the near future. Whether that'll be the case 250 years from now, I can't say, but that's where we're in the midst of now.
1: All right, so I'm about ready to finish a column for Fox News tomorrow, in which I'm going to say, this is not really that radical of a court, no matter what legacy media tells you, and I'm relying on SCOTUS blog for these stats. I'll read them to you. By several measures, this term was more ideologically divided than the last one. Last term, 15.2% of the court's decisions were decided by a 6-3 vote, and 9% of all decisions were 6-3 ideological splits. This term, those figures rose significantly to 28.8% and 22.7%. So let's focus on the 8% and the 22.7%. That's still only one-fifth of the cases, James, that really divide out ideologically 6-3 with the originalists loosely defined versus the liberals. Is that an ideologically divided court, or is that one that generally goes along and gets along with the court's constitution's gradual evolution and development?
0: I think the majority of the time, this is not an ideological court. If I recall, those SCOTUS blog stats showed that 44% of the cases were unanimous. And so, again, if you're talking a quarter of the time where you're getting an ideological split, that means three-quarters of the time it's not. So, of course, you're going to have some ideological splits from time to time because these justices see the world differently, and they were put on the court because they see the world and the law differently. But I don't see this as a super conservative ideological court. It's shifted from where we've been in the past. And so, you know, if you use the baseline of, say, the Warren Court or some of the other courts, sure, it's moved further to the right, but again, those stats don't bear out an ideological court.
1: Professor Josh Blackman, you've been doing the casebook for a long time with Randy Barnett. What do you think about the court's general reputation? Overstated as ideological or understated as ideological?
2: I think liberals should bless their stars that Trump picked Brett Kavanaugh, Amy Coney Barrett, and Neil Gorsuch. These are not three ideologicals. They're not even that conservative in all regards. In any given case, the Chief Justice can pick off one of them to make a majority with the court's liberals. It truly, they should be thankful. If you want to see the reflection, look how often the Fifth Circuit, where I live, the courts in Texas, look how often the Fifth Circuit gets reversed on mail-in ballots, on immigration, on guns. It's consistent that the Fifth Circuit is to the right of the Supreme Court. Trump could have picked any of these Texas judges at the Supreme Court. Instead, he picked someone from Indiana, someone from Colorado, and someone from Maryland.
1: So, Josh, I also like to put it this way. You have to revise your casebook every now and then. How often has this court obliged you to add or subtract cases and change entire sections of the casebook?
2: Oh, Hugh, this year's me big. Randy Barnett and I are actually working right now. I talked on the phone an hour ago about how to rework our entire book. This is a biggie. Birthright citizenship is a big deal for what we know about the 14th Amendment. There was a case called Slaughter, where the court overruled a 90-year-old precedent about who the president could fire. We have big cases on guns. We have big cases on transgender rights. There's a lot of changes, and this book will be out in December, and I hope your students will enjoy it.
1: Oh, they will, because they enjoy your book, and you and Randy make it accessible in a way that very few con law professors do. James, are you working on a case book? Because you ought to. I mean, we need at least two originalist case books out there. So are you working on one?
0: I'm working on a book, but not a case book. So.
1: Okay. So let me begin by asking you, before I set up what I want to talk about, what do you think is the most significant ruling of the 2025 to 2026 term? And for the benefit of the Steelers fan, the court begins its year in October. It ends it at the end of June. Sometimes it gets into July, but that's generally the court term, October to June. James Phillips, what do you think is the most significant thing they did this term?
0: Well, most significant stuff, as Yogi Berra said, making predictions is always difficult.

0: especially with the future, right? What's the impact going to be down the road? Josh just mentioned a couple of them. I'm going to throw one out that he didn't mention, and that's Calais, Louisiana versus Calais. Do you want me to go into this a little bit,
1: Wait,
0: Hugh?
1: please, please.
0: Yeah, so this involved the 15th Amendment, prohibited discriminating on the basis of race or previous conditions of servitude or color in voting. And so the 1965 Congress passed the Civil Rights Act in trying to, get rid of some of the things that had cropped up, particularly in the South, that were proxies for discrimination on the basis of race and voting. So because of this and the way it's been interpreted for a long time, states have been required to create what are called majority-minority districts. So a majority of the voters in the district are some kind of racial or ethnic minority, such as African Americans or Latinos. In Louisiana, the district court ruled that the Louisiana needed to create a second one of these majority-minority districts that were a majority of black voters. Well, this got brought up to the Supreme Court, and the Supreme Court said, when you really read the statute, and this isn't really required. There's a very demanding test for whether you can do something based on race. It's called strict scrutiny. And one of the things that government has to do to satisfy this is they have to have a compelling interest. And the court said there isn't a compelling interest here in creating these all minority districts unless you're going to be rectifying immediate discrimination. There is current racial discrimination going on. But if this is just about, there was some discrimination in the past or there's some kind of disparate impact, then we're not going to treat anybody any different than any other voter. Voters all the time don't get to vote who they want or get elect who they want for office. If Republicans are in a strongly Democratic district, they're going to be able to vote, but they're not going to get their preferred candidate. So the Supreme Court has basically said these are no longer constitutional, these majority-minority districts, unless you're rectifying current discrimination. And there's about 30 to 40 of these, from what I can tell, that were required under the Voting Rights Act. So those are going to go away. States are going to redistrict, and have already started. And that's going to change probably the composition of Congress, given the fact that race and political party are often strongly correlated, at least with some minority groups.
1: Calais, an enormous decision. We got 1 minute, Josh. What's your nomination for the most significant decision of the term? And then we'll go to break.
2: I think it's birthright citizenship. Trump came within one vote of altering how every person born in this country gets citizenship. And I agree with Justice Thomas. I don't think John Roberts' opinion will be the final word on this matter. So this is a huge opinion, and it's really a testament to how this issue has been unsettled for more than 150 years. And people keep telling you, well, if you believe this, you're racist, much like Calais, what James just mentioned, right? Any opposition to birthright citizenship is because you're racist. But I think there's some good arguments on both sides, as Justice Thomas brought forward.
1: We're going to come back to birthright citizenship right after the break, because I thought the Chief Justice's opinion was spot on, and so we'll have a conversation about that just to satisfy the talk radio and the Salem News Channel audience. Don't go anywhere, America. We'll be back with the Supreme Court in review right after this.
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9: We're back. Jen Horn here with my friend Alex Abkarian, co-founder of Allegiance Gold. 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
1: I'm Hugh Hewitt with Professors Josh Blackman and James Phillips. I want to go right back to Trump versus Barbara, the birthright citizenship case. Josh, I in this column for Fox, I point out 20 years ago, even 10 years ago, only in academia was this a topic of discussion, whether or not a child born in the United States was a citizen. It was assumed yes. And I'm a very common sense kind of guy, text, tradition, and history. The foundling at the firehouse, what's their citizenship, all the kind of stuff we've heard rehearsed. I just don't see how the court could have come down any other way, and I want to suggest to you that if they didn't have the 5 votes, either Justice Gorsuch or Justice Kavanaugh would have come along to make sure this remained settled law, because unsettling it would open up a volcano of issues, wouldn't it?
2: Oh, sure. And I will confess error here. I wrote years ago that this was open and shut, and I didn't think there was any alternate argument. But I've studied this issue pretty carefully in the last year and a half, and there's some actually good arguments on, frankly, both sides. And I think Justice Gorsuch, who was somewhat, during the argument, seeming to lean in favor of the challengers, and he flipped. And Justice Kavanaugh likewise flipped. So we can look at this as what will cause the biggest destabilization of the country, and I'm not going to disagree with you. I think it would have a significant impact on who is a citizen, how we go about granting citizenship. But, you know, other countries do it, right? Most European nations figure out a way to manage non-birthright citizenship. It's not the end of the world. The bigger issue is sort of the legal arguments of how these arguments went from off the wall to on the wall, so to speak. And this is, I think, a testament to what Trump has done. He is change the national narrative on immigration in ways that I don't think I could have anticipated.
1: Well, I think you're right, John. And in fact, I do think the controversy around it reflects the open border policies of the last 4 years and the controversy adjacent there, too. How about you, James? Were you surprised by Trump v. Barbara? Because I wasn't, except for Justice Kavanaugh's opinion and maybe Justice Gorsuch's. I thought it would be 7-2, but I didn't see Justice Kavanaugh coming in from left field with, oh, no, the statute says it's that way, but not the Constitution.
0: So out of oral argument, it looked like Trump was going to lose. And as Josh noted, the vote was maybe a bit closer than oral argument indicated. It's not, you know, Justice Kavanaugh tends to write, you know, these concurrences or these dissents where he tries to show another path or tries to, you know, argue that this case doesn't actually go this far. So I'm not surprised to see Justice Kavanaugh writing that type of concurrence. It's what he often likes to do. But it was close, and it, you know, raises the question of, if we have personnel changes down the road in the court, does this issue come back? There is evidence on both sides. Whether it's equally weighted is another question, but it was a very close case, and it's not clear it'll go away, but you never know. Sometimes the country moves on and the courts move on, but we'll see.
1: All right, Josh Blackman, let me ask you about the case I thought was most significant, and not many people agree with me. It's the National Republican Senatorial Committee decision versus the FEC, which I think empowers political parties to do what they do best, which is pick sane people to be in office. What did you think of that decision?
2: Well, this is a case that goes back to the 70s, a period you know well, Buckley versus Vallejo.
1: Yes.
2: Right? This was a period where the court simply said, we can't have money in politics. We're going to stop the political parties from raising all this money. But what that did, perhaps inadvertently, was allow these outside groups, these PACs and super PACs, to flourish, where now it had all these people giving unrestricted money. All the while, political parties, the GOP, the Democratic Party, could not coordinate with the candidate. The Supreme Court said, come on, this makes no more sense. We have Citizens United and other cases. If all this money is flowing to politics, why can't we just admit the obvious, let the party coordinate with the candidate? This, on balance, helps Republicans more, because I think the GOP National raises a lot of money, even if we have some pretty lousy candidates. So now this perhaps lets the party have more of an influence over which candidates are selected. So this is a very big decision, and it can actually flip the outcome of races in Georgia and other states. It's a really good First Amendment ruling.
1: And James, what do you think about NRSC versus FEC?
0: Well, I think the consequences will hopefully be positive, in the sense that restrictions on campaign funding, while coming from a good place, they were worried about bribery or those kinds of undue influences. They've required members of Congress to spend so much time fundraising that they have less time for governing. Now, there's other reasons why Congress isn't governing, but honestly, one of them is they have to spend a lot of time raising money. So I think anything that frees up congressional time to spend a little bit less time fundraising and allows them to get some outside help in that capacity could, at least theoretically, free up more time for actually doing the job of Congress.
1: Okay, unexpected effects as well. I think Republicans were happy with the decision in Trump v. Slaughter, and unhappy with the decision in Trump v. Cook. And I kind of thought, you better be neutral on both of these, because these are two bladed axes, James. I think they cut both ways for both parties. It just strengthens the presidency, except with regards to the Federal Reserve. What did you make of these two cases?
0: Well, I think you're right that it does affect both parties, but it in some sense, having a more empowered president, this kind of unitary executive theory that comes from the vesting clause of Article 2, probably helps Republican presidents a little bit more than Democratic presidents, in the sense of government officials and bureaucrats tend to lean a little bit to the left. And so there's maybe less of a need to remove folks sometimes, but yes, it's going to allow Democratic presidents to remove folks as well. It is interesting, right? So Slaughter basically, says that you can't have for cause removal of an executive officer. The president has to exercise all power, and that means he has to be able to fire if need be. And then you have this carve out in Cook. Oh, well, the governing board of the Federal Reserve is different, and that's just based off of, you know, the history of the banks of the United States. So it's a little strange. You would think that they would go the same either way. There are prudential arguments for having the board of the Federal Reserve to be somewhat independent from the president. But I agree. Presidents of either side are going to be able to rely on this going forward.
1: And Josh Blackman, it must make the case book easier, right? Because now you don't have to explain Humphrey.
2: Oh my goodness!
1: Now you got to put Cook in its place.
2: You know, it's funny. This case is about Trump, but it's not. Since the 1920s and 1930s, there have been these vigorous debates about the president's power to fire people. Humphrey's executive was decided 90-something years ago. There was a case during the New Deal which said President Roosevelt cannot fire members of the Federal Trade Commission. And for decades, every president complained about this. Reagan, Bush, Trump. And then finally, Trump 2.0 did something about it. He came in the very first day and said, all right, you are all fired. Sue me. And the only way to get this case to the Supreme Court is basically to fire someone and wait to be sued. And that's what Trump is apparently good at. And the court overruled Slaughter. I give John Roberts a lot of criticism often. This is his probably most important opinion ever. This is a significant ruling. He clearly overruled the precedent that was 90 years old. It was long for this world, and I think we're better off for it.
1: I thought his race jurisprudence wins that award. But we'll be right back because we're going to talk guns with Josh Blackman and James Phillips, the two professors, the next gen smart guys. Stay tuned.
11: The answer. Breaking news.
12: The White House is highlighting the success of President Trump's working families' tax cuts. Correspondent Ken Lorman reports.
13: Republicans say the Trump tax cuts are continuing to provide major relief for American workers as the benefits begin their second year. The White House says 97% of taxpayers received a tax cut, with average refunds exceeding $3,400. Millions also claim deductions for tips, overtime pay, and Social Security benefits. The administration says the law is boosting take-home pay and helping strengthen families across the country. Ken Lorman reporting.
12: One person is dead, several others hurt after a multi-vehicle crash last night in Los Angeles. It happened on the Tarzana border with Encino at about 6 p.m. KTLA says the four-car crash brought down a telephone pole on Lindley Avenue. Police are expected to release more information today. And a statewide average gas price is unchanged over the past day. AAA says the average price for a gallon of self-serve regular is now at $5.38. In L.A. County, gas is at $5.40. Now here's National Weather Service meteorologist Kristen Lund with your answer weather forecast.
14: Warmer weather is once again on its way. We'll see sunny skies today with high temperatures in the 80s and 90s away from the coast and 70s across the beaches. Breezy afternoon winds will return again today along the coast.
12: 82 LA, 84 Fullerton, Larry Marino in the Answer Newsroom.
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1: Welcome back, America. It's the short segment, but it's a big case. It's involving guns in Hawaii. Josh Blackman, why don't you set it up for people, remind them what it's about and what it portends for next year's AR-15 case, if anything.
2: All right, so there were two gun cases this year that were somewhat weird. The first involves marijuana. So believe it or not, I know you're in California, marijuana is illegal under federal law. You would never know it. And the federal law says if you're basically a drug addict, you cannot possess a firearm. And this could actually mean any drug. Hamani was admitted to the police that he used marijuana a couple times a week. And as a result, he was charged as a felon, disqualified person having a firearm. This case went to the Supreme Court, and it was basically unanimous. The Supreme Court said, there's really no tradition of taking guns away from drunkards, people with too much alcohol. There's no evidence that he posed a threat to another. Marijuana doesn't really make people that dangerous, I suppose. And even though it's still illegal under federal law, let's look at the world around us. Most states have legalized this practice. So there's no basis to take guns away from a marijuana user. Okay, that's case number one. Case number two is from Hawaii, where I think my friend James finds himself today. Hawaii had this very strange rule that said, any business, a restaurant, a store, a gas station, whatever, is presumptively off limits to firearms. And you have to put up a sign saying, yes, guns are allowed. Yes, bring your concealed carry licenses in. Now, realistically, in Hawaii, no business will do that because they don't like guns. They hate guns. That's the aloha spirit. They don't like firearms. It's part of their culture there, apparently. The Supreme Court said no go. That you can't presumptively ban firearms throughout the state. You have to basically do what we have in Texas, where you put up a sign saying, no guns are allowed. That works, but you can't just make it presumptively not. The upshot is, in Hawaii, you could not carry anywhere. You couldn't go from place to place with a gun, and the concealed carry license was basically pointless. So these are two rulings. Now, you mentioned next term. This is the big one. The court finally, after a decade, took a case involving AR-15s, the most commonly held rifle in the United States. Many states ban them or they modify them. Like in California, they have to be basically disarmed and you have to take all the good features out. I think the Supreme Court rule here, I think guns actually prevail. And this could give people in California and Maryland and New York the right to actually bear the most commonly held rifle in the United States.
1: That's it. That's on next year's agenda, but we're headed that way. James Phillips, let's talk about the states and boys playing in girls' sports, because big win for West Virginia and Idaho. But it just is a win for the state's authority. It doesn't really lay down a black letter law about what's in the Constitution. Is that right?
0: Well, I mean, it was reaching both Title IX and, to a certain degree, the Equal Protection Clause. But you're right. It was more of what is allowed or not violated. So what happened was, both Idaho and West Virginia said that biological males could not play in biological females sports in high school and middle school. And so a biological boy who identifies as a girl in both instances challenged these laws and said that it violates Title IX, which says you cannot discriminate on the basis of sex in education. And then it also violated the Establishment Clause, which has been read to understood to also prohibit discrimination on the basis of sex. Well, the Supreme Court said, actually, Title IX allows states to do this. They can absolutely have boys' sports and girls' sports. In fact, in order to really provide equal opportunities for girls' athletics, you're going to have girls-only sports for this to work. And then the Equal Protection Clause isn't violated also by biological-only girls' teams, because this either satisfies rational basis, the lowest standard of scrutiny, or intermediate scrutiny. There's good reasons, there's safety reasons, opportunity reasons to keep biological boys, even those who have taken some kind of hormone treatment and suppressed their testosterone. That's just too difficult to manage, and there's good reasons for this. Now, this still raises the question of can states allow biological boys to participate in girls' sports? That wasn't decided by the court, and of course, there are many states that do allow this, probably around half, if I understand correctly.
1: 28,
0: and
1: I believe.
0: So that's saved for another day of whether that violates the law to allow that.
1: All right, so when we come back, we're going to get into the immigration, and then I'm going to ask them both what they think the court is already scheduled for next year that we'll be talking about this time next year. But we got to do about with TPS decision and with the asylum decision, because a lot of eyes were on those cases, at least at the end of the year. Again, it wasn't really a great landmark year in con law, in my view, except for some sleeper decisions that will be made manifest over time, like Calais. It might, in fact, change the makeup of the Constitution of the Congress in 4 years. Don't go anywhere, America. I'll be back with Professor Josh Blackman from South Texas School of Law and Professor James Phillips from St. Thomas University School of Law right after this. Stay tuned.

0: a moment in everyone's life when you just get tired of feeling lousy, that moment when you decide enough is enough. Maybe tying your shoes has become an Olympic sport. 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
8: Welcome back, America. Last segment with Josh Blackman and James Phillips, my new next-gen smart guys. Let me start with you, Josh Blackman. The immigration cases are TPS, temporary relating to temporary, and the asylum. In order to claim it, you got to be in the United States as opposed to at the border. Did either surprise you? Do either portend anything down the road of significance for the country?
9: So there were two cases decided last term by the name of Mullen. Mullen's new Secretary of Homeland Security. The first involves temporary protected status, TPS. This is a statute that Congress passed in the H.W. Bush administration. The idea was if there's some sort of natural disaster or humanitarian emergency, let the people in the United States temporarily for a period of about a year and a half, and then when the emergency is over, they go back. This was not meant to be a permanent bridge of citizenship or any sort of permanent status. But as often happens, when you create a government program, it goes on forever. And there have been a number of people on TPS for decades. In Haiti, there was an earthquake, I think, in 2010 or so. And people have been here forever. Syria has been basically in a civil war for my entire adult life. So there's always some reason for them to keep renewing it, renewing it. Trump said, I am going to cancel this temporary protected status and make these people subject to removal. Immediately, courts blocked it, and they said, by the way, Trump, you're being racist because you said mean things about Haiti, you said mean things about black people. We won't let you engage in this racism. The Supreme Court said, no go. This is an area where the president has discretion. It's not subject to judicial review. The courts can't scrutinize it. Moreover, you have the Secretary of Homeland Security who consulted with the other departments, maybe didn't listen to them, but made their own decision and was able to cancel it. And the court also rejected this idea of Trump being racist. Why? They said, this is foreign policy, and the facts in Haiti are serious, and it's a reason why the president may not want people from this country coming here. Same for Syria. The second case is kind of quirky. It's not about the Constitution. It's about the statute. And it said if a person arrived in the United States, they can seek asylum. Okay, well, arrived in the United States seems to mean in the United States. The dissent said, no, that actually means standing on the Mexico side of the Rio Grande. That means you're actually in the United States. But the upshot here is that people can't leave from Guatemala and Honduras, Nicaragua to Mexico and just hoping to cross the border and make up a story about asylum. If they want to seek asylum, they can make a claim in their home country and they can wait till that claim is processed. What they really want to do is just come here, tell the right paperwork, tell the right stories, and you can stay here for years at a time. That will not work anymore. So this is a huge ruling for the president's power to shut down the southern border.
8: I want to make sure you both get an at-bat at what's ahead. What do you think matters most next year? James Phillips will let you lead off. And, of course, if you do want to add something to TPS or asylum, go right ahead. I thought they were straightforward and expected, but what's ahead in your view, James Phillips?
10: Well, a couple of cases come to mind. Let me start with one that I'm actually counsel to the petitioners in. Mm-hmm. And that is International Partners for Ethical Care versus Ferguson. This involves a change to laws in the state of Washington. In the past, when a child would run away to a youth homeless shelter, the parents would have to be quickly notified and told how their kid was and where they were so that they could come and pick them up, except for situations of abuse or neglect. Well, Washington amended their law to now say that besides abuse or neglect, if the child says, I'm receiving or I want to receive gender-affirming care, that triggers the same things as if there was abuse or neglect that delays notice, it delays return. It also empowers the state to refer the child for gender-affirming treatment. And so some parents brought suit that this violated their parental rights, their free speech rights, their free exercise rights. And the lower court said, actually, you don't have what's called standing. Now, this is the legal doctrine that says you got to have enough dog in the fight. You got to have enough of an interest in order to get into federal courts. And they said, you know, this is all too speculative. You might have gender-confused kids, but and one of them has run away before, but we don't know if they're going to run away again and to a shelter. And so this is all too speculative. You can't bring this suit for parents who are trying to prevent this harm from happening, of this long separation from their child where this child is receiving gender-affirming treatment. So the Supreme Court took it after kind of declining other cases around the country that also raised this issue of can parents preemptively bring these suits against these policies maybe before they can show that their child has been harmed. And so it's a big deal because these kind of gender identity policies are in schools and governments around the country. And so if ruling in favor of the parents here would enable parents to play some offense against some of these policies.
8: I think that will be a June 2027 case. How about you, Josh? What are you looking for this year?
9: The biggest case is not even the docket. It's a Ten Commandments case. In Texas, Texas passed a law banning the posting of a small piece of paper on each classroom wall that includes a copy of the Ten Commandments. The Fifth Circuit upheld it, which means that this will go into effect unless the Supreme Court intervenes. This is another case where the Burger Court created all these precedents for the separation of church and state, the so-called Lemon Test, that you can't have any entanglement of religion and government. And the Roberts Court has said, no, we're not using that test anymore. This will put the rubber to the road. This is something that's pretty much in clear violation of a past Supreme Court precedent. And Texas is like, well, we're going to try it anyway, see what happens. And they'll see whether the Roberts Court is willing to stand by their ruling, or they're willing to perhaps take a step back and say, well, the Ten Commandments is too much. This will be a very big case.
8: Now let's take the landing to both of you. Justice Barrett had a book out this year. She was my guest on the program. She was my guest at the Nixon Library as well, and you're Belinda. I asked her both times. In your concurrence in an earlier case, you asked for some guidance on what happens if we toss out Smith versus Employment Division, and you haven't gotten any. Do you expect some? And she said, I'm waiting for the academics. What do you think, Josh? Will we get the free exercise decision, at least I've been waiting for, overturning Smith this year?
9: Yeah, I don't think Justice Barrett means it. The court just denied cert in another case of Roe Smith this year. There's been plenty of briefing, plenty of articles. The problem isn't that Barrett has questions. The problem is she thinks Smith was right. She's a Scalia clerk. Scalia clerks think Smith was right. She can tell you as much as she wants those questions. There's been plenty of guidance for it. It's not going to work. It's not going to matter.
8: James,
10: I will say this to you. There may be a chance to pare back Smith in a case called St. Mary versus Roy, where the court is, again, going to be dealing with some free exercise challenges. And that's kind of what the court has been doing since Smith, is finding exceptions to it and making it less and less relevant. So we might see that this term, but I don't know. We're not going to see Smith overruled this term.
8: Well, let me thank you both. James Phillips, currently at Cher Jaffe, but soon to start at St. Thomas. Josh Blackman at South Texas School of Law. And my best favorite casebook author, along with Randy Barnett, for Cases and Materials. Thanks to you both. The Next Gen Smart Guys come back often and early throughout the next term. Stay tuned, America. I'll wrap up today's Hugh Hewitt Show.
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1: So Eddie, my son and I were in the same city and we shared a hotel room, and I saw what sleep apnea does, and every time he would snore, I realized he was getting up. 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You don't sleep a night through if you snore.
2: 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When oxygen doesn't get to your brain, to your heart, to any of your organs, here's your brain waking you up. Hey, breathe.
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2: That's what happens.
1: That's what's doing. I didn't know.
2: Because apnea has episodes of seconds, sometimes even more than a minute. Can you imagine not giving oxygen to your body for more than a minute? 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
2: Absolutely. 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Therefore, you increase the size of that opening. You open the gate and you don't need to put the mask and the hose to pump that oxygen there.
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6: Welcome back, America. I'm Hugh Hewitt. I'm going to close today's program. I really like Josh Blackman, and I really like James Phillips. And I think, Irwin and John used to do that for years. And we now need new guys to step up. And those guys are too very... You notice how much in command they are? And what I really like about it is the broadcast professionals, that they can... square the discussion in the time allotted. So before the program, you say, okay, we're going to do 11, 9, 6, and 8. And so you got to hit those marks, and they do. Thanks to both James Phillips, who'll be teaching. If you're going to St. Thomas Law School next year, definitely get class. If you're down in South Texas, Josh Blackman. And if you're a law, con law professor, Barnett and Blackman is really the best casebook out there. Sorry to everybody else. I'm not sorry to remind you, I'm in the Relief Factor studio. I've told you about it in hour number one. I feel a little bit sore because I did the 4th of July 10K and there was a hill. I got smoked by my son and by two of my grandkids, age 14 and 12, and they both smoked me. All three of them smoked me, actually. But that's okay. I got it done. And you don't have to be fast. You just have to be determined. And a little bit, the hill got my quads, but that'll be fine because of Relief Factor tomorrow. 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But the very best thing to do to get emergency relief to Venezuela, and boy, do they need it. 7.2 earthquake, followed a minute later by a 7.5 earthquake. 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We need to step up and help, and Americans always do. 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Thank you, Harley. Thank you, Adam. Thank you, Generalissimo. On to the next 250 years of American freedom. I'm Hugh Hewitt. Talk to you tomorrow on the next Hugh Hewitt Show.
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12: With SRN News, I'm Keith Peters in Washington. President Trump has inaugurated his Trump accounts for children under the age of 18 that would give them a financial head start with government seed money and contributions from family, employers, or charities.
13: The new program to start saving for your kids went live on July 4th. The Treasury Department says so far, more than 6 million Trump accounts have been opened for children under the age of 18. The president sounding pleased.
14: So many of these children are going to be involved with the Trump account. They're going to watch their account grow. They're going to watch the country grow. They're going to be reading the newspapers. They'll want to go to the financial pages.
13: Laura Winters reporting.
12: On Wall Street, a good day as the Dow was up by 155 points. The NASDAQ rose 288. The S&P advanced 54, and oil near $69 a barrel. 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
1: My friends, welcome to the show. Dennis Prager here, and let's go to Jim in La Mirada, California.
15: What gives you the gall to pursue your dream for conducting a philharmonic orchestra? This is tremendous. Talk to me about conducting a philharmonic.
1: Well, actually, your question, which sounded provocative, is in fact valid. It does take some gall for a non-professional to conduct an orchestra. For those of you who don't know, and I don't expect that all of you know by any means, I have conducted quite a few orchestras in Southern California. I'll be very brief here. I have loved classical music and studied it since I was in high school. I fell in love like a man or a woman would fall in love at first sight. I fell in love at first hearing. I heard a Handel concert for $1 at Carnegie Hall, and I went nuts. I then spent my lunch money of the next month on Carnegie Hall concert tickets, then tell my father that it would be a great thing for him to give me monthly money to buy classical records, because what father wouldn't be overjoyed at his high school kid spending money on classical records rather than drugs? That was my line. To his credit, he was quite generous, bought another stack of records, which he would also then listen to. Then I went out of my mind. I couldn't believe it, this joy. And I have it to this day. It is my drug of choice, classical music.
3: In a world where more and more people decide what's right and wrong based on how they feel, what happens when feelings become the only moral standard? 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It's Timeless Wisdom with Dennis Prager, right here on AM 870, The Answer.
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17: Larry Elder here, the sage from South Central, the Prince of Pico Union, the Czar of Common Sense, the Great Eldersky, Don Lorenzo. Welcome to the program. 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
17: 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I am Larry Elder. 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President Trump gave stirring speeches
0: at Mount Rushmore and in Washington, D.C., celebrating America's 250th birthday. Dow Jones hits a new record high, crossing 53,000 for the first time today. Trump-hating economist Paul Krugman says Trump was right about tariffs. Pennsylvania Governor Josh Shapiro says he has profound differences with Daria Lisa Avila Chevalier and the Democrat Socialists. Gavin Newsom says Trump is daring someone to stop him, and the Supreme Court says Gavin Newsom is not doing it. Members of the Patriotic Front, a white nationalist group involved in the Charlottesville demonstration, were photographed on the D.C. Metro standing around a seated black woman. The photo went viral, and Trump is being criticized for not saying anything about it. A guest on Al Sharpton's BS Now show says the upcoming election will determine whether blacks and Hispanics, quote, live or die, end of quote. The number again is 888-971-SAGE, 888-971-7243. Before we get started, I have a comment to make. Over the last several weeks, I received a number of letters from you about why I hang up on the gentleman who calls and begins to criticize

on my screener. I think Larry is wrong about this, that, and the other. I think Trump is full of it about this, that, and the other. And I'll be happy to put you on. You know I engage in people who disagree with me. We have Magnificent Mark from Los Angeles who calls all the time. We put him on. We have Super Rasida from Detroit who calls frequently. We put him on. And I'm happy to take calls that are challenging. An idea is best, I think, determined in hot water. So put it in. But this guy calls every single day and lies about why he's calling. And I informed him, sir, if you want to call and you want to say, I think Larry's wrong about this, that, and the other, I'm happy to put you on. But when I put you on and I find out you're the guy that calls all the time and lies about what you're calling, I'm going to hang up on you. So that's the rule. Call and identify who you are. Call and tell me what you want to talk about, and I will engage. You don't need to lie about why you're calling. I don't know why he does this. Now, I ought to be flattered, because Mike Ditka once said, you don't have critics unless you're winning. I'm sure he feels I have an impact on the country, an impact on how people think, and therefore he wants to somehow, I don't know, disturb that. I don't know what it is. Years ago when I started doing radio, guy called up, very articulate, very smart guy, very left-wing, and we'd have very good exchanges. In my humble opinion, I got the better of those exchanges. And one day he called and said he wasn't going to call anymore. And I said, why? He said, because all I'm doing is making you more popular. You're calling, I call, I have a point of view, you dismiss the point of view, denounce the point of view, argue with the point of view, and I'm sure you believe that you're winning the arguments, and your fans believe you're winning the argument, so all I'm doing is making you more popular, so I have no intention on calling again. I said, why would you do that? Do you believe I'm being unfair to you? He said, no. I said, do you believe I'm cutting you off before you make your point? He said, no. He said, all I know is that all I'm doing is making you more popular, so therefore I'm not going to call anymore. Wow. So maybe that's why this guy does this. He feels if he calls and says what he intends to talk about, we have a conversation, he'll get his butt kicked and I'll be more popular. But if he can do it this way, maybe Larry will be off guard and he'll be able to get in a few blows before Larry hangs up on him. I don't know. He apparently doesn't have a job. Or maybe he's comfortably retired. Maybe he's one of the billionaires that Zoran Mamdani says ought not exist. I don't know. But I'm just telling the gentleman, I know he's listening to me. When you call and you lie to a screener about what you're calling about, and I hear your voice, I'm going to hang up on you. He's very, very clever. He's probably one of the most clever pranksters I've ever encountered in over 30 years of doing this. We have two very experienced screeners, and yet he's able to change his voice, disguise his voice, change his voice in some sort of way to get through. It's very clever. I'm impressed. And if you're that smart, you're that knowledgeable about the issues, you don't need to do that. Let's have a discussion. Let's put it out there. I have a lot of things about Donald Trump that I don't like. A lot of things he said I disagree with. I may surprise you. I said this when Donald Trump first came down the escalator. He's not a conservative, he's a populist. He never really said anything about the entitlements programs, which is what is driving the debt and deficit of America. When he criticized Obamacare properly, he said, I will replace it, quote, with something better, close quote. And I said then, and I say now, just take one cereal box and put it another cereal box there. The reason we have high health care costs, the reason people are so unhappy, is because we're not allowing the free market to work. Big screen TVs get cheaper, commuters get cheaper, cars get better. Why? Because there's real competition. There's no reason why health care would not be subject to the same benefits. The more competition, the greater the accessibility, the better the quality, the greater the innovation, the cheaper the prices. And healthcare is a commodity, just like an egg or a flat screen TV or a computer. And no, healthcare is not a right. And to the extent that there are people that are not able to pay for their own healthcare, well, that's what charity is for. That's what the good nature of Americans are for. That's why Alexis de Tocqueville wrote that book, Democracy in America, in the 1830s when he had toured America and was just blown away. America had no big safe social safety net then. All these so-called mutual aid societies were set up all over the country to help people who didn't have insurance, help people who were poor, help people who needed food, help people who needed shelter. And there's no reason to believe that if FDR had not dramatically expanded the federal government,

government, and Obama took it to another level with Obamacare and the stimulus package and things like that. There's no reason to believe that America would not stand up for people who are downtrodden. Look at all these appeals you see on commercials all the time. Tunnels to Towers, this organization, that organization to help soldiers, to help veterans. And you're telling me that if we didn't have a social safety net, Americans would not go on television, forming organizations, give me your money, I'll do this, I'll do that, and do it much more effectively, much more efficiently, and much more cheaper than can the government. But Donald Trump is a populist. He never said anything like that. I've never heard him say anything like that. I've never heard him say he wants to privatize Social Security. In fact, Republicans don't say it anymore. How do I know this? George W. Bush briefly talked about allowing a small percentage of your Social Security contribution to be put into a saving account that you can control. And Nancy Pelosi beat him over the head with it. She said he gave us a political gift. And after a few months, Republicans resorted to one of their favorite exercises, running for the hills. And they abandoned him on this. Americans would have been far better off if we allowed people to take their Social Security contribution, put it in the stock market under certain rules and regulations that the government would control. They'd have far more money when they're 65 years old than we do right now. Far more. And would have a vested interest in making sure that we did not excessively regulate the country because they have skin in the game. But I've never heard Trump say anything like that. President Trump once said that George W. Bush lied us into the Iraq War. He did not lie us into the Iraq War. And I had a conversation with him about that. And you've never heard him say it since then. I've learned a long time ago Donald Trump never apologizes for anything. What he does do is not say the same dumb thing twice. So I'm going to take credit for that. But if you want to argue that Donald Trump has flaws, I'm not going to disagree with you. He said a lot of things I wouldn't have said or things I would have said differently. But my goodness, considering what this man has done in 6 years with our economy, with reducing regulations, with DOGE, the number of people employed by the federal government has not been this low in decades. And are things going wrong because we have fewer government employees? Of course not. What he's done to secure the borders, what he's done to set back the Iranian nuclear program, what he's done to undo some of the DEI policies of Obama and Biden, what he's done to support our police officers, what he's done to instill a new level of nerve and backbone for the Republican Party, and to instill a new sense of patriotism within the American spirit. And the man is funny. And what he's done with NATO, making them step up, what he's done to make our allies pony up the money for the Ukrainian war. And he's caused me to rethink my attitude about tariffs as well. 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
1: Stuck in traffic? We've got the answer.
2: In Ontario, 15 northbound after 4th Street, we have an accident. Right lane is blocked. Traffic is going to be stop and go from the 60. Speaking of the 60, 60 in Chino, 60 westbound on-ramp from Ramona Avenue. We have a stalled big rig on the on-ramp. In Lawndale, 405 southbound before Hawthorne Boulevard, we have an accident. There's a truck with a jackknife trailer. Center lane is blocked. Traffic is going to be stopped from Century Boulevard. With your dependable answer traffic, I'm John Ingles.
3: 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It also raises questions about whether the complexity we observe in nature is best explained by chance, processes alone, or by intentional design. 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
7: 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I am Larry Elder. We are Salem News Channel. I have another comment. There is a photograph that's gone viral. And it's about a bunch of people on a D.C. subway. Apparently, they were in three or four cars. There were 400 of them. And these were members of the so-called Patriotic Front. White people wearing masks who are white nationalists. They were involved in the Charlottesville rally that resulted in that woman being killed, where Trump has been falsely accused of saying that there were good and bad people on both sides, when he was talking about good and bad people on both sides of the issue about whether there should be a Confederate monument in the public square, which is what the rally was all about. Anyway, the white nationalists are called the Patriot Front. And let me just read you an article from Euronews. This is a publication for Europe. Headline, Defining Image of the Era of American History. If you haven't seen the picture, I urge you to Google it. But just imagine a woman sitting quietly on a train, and there are hundreds of people standing around her, all wearing masks in white. By the way, for the record, from what I heard, no one said anything to her. No one called her the N-word. No one harassed her. They were just standing there. And apparently, some of them hadn't known each other. These were people from 49 different states assembling in Washington, D.C. on the 250th birthday of America. They've been described by the Southern Poverty Law Center as a hate group. And the Center for the Study of Extremism at George Washington University called them, quote, a white nationalist and fascist organization that promotes the idea of a homogeneous white ethnostate in the United States. The group advocates for the preservation of white European culture, viewing multiculturalism, immigration, and diversity as existential threats to its vision of America, end of quote. Right? So the photograph went viral. I mean viral. Again, it's a Reuters photograph. And I'm listening to an interview on BS Now as I'm driving into work with apparently the person that took the photograph, or at least somebody who was on the metro with when this happened. And he said they were surprisingly polite. They were standing around this woman. They were not engaging with her. She was not engaging with them. But I was just struck, he said, by the vision of all of this. Now, they're called the Patriot Front. And they were on their way to a march. We have it up on the screen for those of you watching on the Salem News Channel. Caption says, a commuter sits as members of the group Patriot Front ride the metro on the 250th anniversary of U.S. independence in Washington, D.C., July 4, 2026, close quote. I'm going to read you some more excerpts from this article from Euronews. The post has been widely shared and gone viral, prompting thousands of reactions. Countless comments have described it as an eerily powerful representation of the racial tensions and political divisions under Donald Trump, while other users have compared the chilling image to Rosa Parks, the civil rights figure who refused to move from her seat on a bus in Montgomery, Alabama, in defiance of Jim Crow laws in 1955. Several social media users have called for the photo to receive the Pulitzer Prize. While many have highlighted the discrepancy between celebrating the greatest country on earth and how little things have evolved over time and how the U.S. has regressed. One person commented, different decade, different faces, same message, black existence is still treated by some as something to monitor, intimidate, or control. America celebrates 250 years of liberty. Black Americans have spent much of those 250 years fighting to make those words apply to us too. Different time, same struggle, end of quote. Good Lord, give me a break! 1997. Guy named John O'Sullivan, editor of a magazine that was founded by William F. Buckley called the National Review. 1997 is 3 plus 26, so that's almost 30 years ago. He said, white racism does exist, but its social power is weak and the social power arrayed against it overwhelming. Now, the reason this has become international is because the idea of racism, oppression by whites against blacks, is deeply offensive. That's why this has gone viral. Just as it went viral when Jussie Smollett lied and claimed two MAGA supporting guys jumped him as he was coming back from a subway carrying a foot-long tuna fish. Just as it went viral when Bubba Watson claimed that somebody put a noose on his gate. Do you know how many members of the Patriotic Front there are? Nobody really knows, but the closest estimate is maybe 540 members, 400 of whom were here in Washington, D.C. over the 4th. That works out to 0.00000001745 of Americans, or 1/1000th of 1%. 1/1000th of 1%. Or maybe 11 people per state in America. 320 million Americans, 540 members of the Patriot Front. Are you kidding me? I've seen more people than that standing outside of a Chick-fil-A on the weekend. 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
9: Two people are dead after shots were fired at a large 4th of July celebration in Compton. Mark Mayfield has the story.
10: Three other people were wounded at the apartment building on West Laurel Street at about 11:20 Saturday night. A man and a woman were declared dead at the scene, while a second man was last listed in critical condition. The Los Angeles County Sheriff's Department says two other people were transported to a hospital with non-life-threatening injuries. Less than an hour later, in another part of Compton, two men were shot at a different party. That shooting left one man dead, and the other one was rushed to the hospital in unknown condition. I'm Mark Mayfield.
9: L.A. Mayor Karen Bass is calling for more accountability and a faster cleanup effort following the warehouse fire that destroyed a cold storage facility in Boyle Heights. In a Saturday letter, Bass and other city and county leaders urged Lineage Logistics, the company that operates the facility, to commit to helping people affected by the fire. The letter states millions of pounds of rotting food are still inside the warehouse and that the resulting smell has made conditions in the surrounding area unbearable. It urged the company to help fund temporary housing for impacted residents. Now, here's National Weather Service meteorologist Kristen Lund with your Answer weather forecast.
11: We're looking at temperatures in the 80s and 90s away from the coast today, while we'll see 70s across the beaches. Breezy afternoon winds will return along the coast, but otherwise a pretty quiet day with sunny skies.
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7: 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I am Larry Elder. 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Relief. One more comment about the Patriot Front before I play you the exchange between the Secretary of Interior, Burgum, and Dana Bash over these white nationalists. No, they're wearing masks. And they're not wearing masks because they're afraid that their wives, assuming they're married, would be targeted. They're wearing masks because they know they'll be fired. That's the degree to which people will not stand for this kind of thing. That's why whenever there's some allegation, many of them are false, over hate against black people, the allegations go public. There's a book written by Wilfred Riley. He's a professor at Kentucky State University. He's documented hundreds of fake hate incidents against black people. Because all you have to do is just suggest that somebody has done something to a black person motivated by hate, and it goes viral. That's the extent to which people hate this sort of thing. Defining image of the era of American history. Are you kidding me? America is the only majority white country that voted for a black president. 1915, I believe it was, a film called The Birth of a Nation, which celebrated the rise of the Klan and suggested that the Klan was an heroic force making sure that black men did not rape white women, was shown in the White House, the first movie ever to be shown in the White House by President Woodrow Wilson. Fast forward. A black president is occupying that very same residence where that film was shown. This is America. This is the country that we're in. It's amazing. I'm watching Wes Moore, who's a governor from Maryland. He's black. Maryland was a slave state. And he may run for president. And he's on TV going BMW about how horrible American history has been and how we have to overcome this and overcome that. And we have. So why are you whining? What is this? All you're doing is encouraging young black people not to work hard, not to persevere. Because after all, Obama says that racism is in America's DNA. After all, racism remains a major problem in America, so why should I bust my tail? Overcoming laziness is one of the hardest things to do in life. All you're doing is giving people an excuse. I was watching an interview on C-SPAN years ago. A former congressman, whose name was Watt, later on became a member of the administration, Democrat administration, was giving an interview to Brian Lamb, who I thought was one of the best interviewers ever. And he said, when I went to law school, I knew I had to work. I think he said five times harder than a white person to get ahead. either the four times harder or five times harder. I can't remember whether he said four or five, but it was one of them. And I went to law school, and I put in a lot of hours. Others put in more hours. Five times harder. You wouldn't have time to use the bathroom. What is this? Three biggest cities in America all have black mayors, none of which has a majority black population. Tom Bradley was elected, what, five times, beginning in 1973 in Los Angeles. I don't think the population of blacks in L.A. has ever been higher than maybe 8 or 9%. It's under that now because of the cost of living. Got elected and then reelected four more times. How did that happen? How did Doug Wilder get elected governor decades ago in Virginia? Virginia was the capital of the Confederacy. How did that happen? What are you telling people? This next election will determine whether or not blacks and Hispanics live or die? Are you kidding me? Did Donald Trump sign an executive order urging the reenactment of slavery? Urging the reenactment of Jim Crow? Saying that black people ought not have the right to vote? What are you talking about? Give me a specific. Man did the First Step Act to allow some 4,000 or 5,000, mostly black men, to have their long prison sentences reconsidered for long sentences, nonviolent drug offenses. 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
22: Stuck in traffic? We've got the answer.
2: In Mission Hills, 405 northbound before the 5, we have an accident on the right shoulder. In Downey, 5 northbound before the 605, we have an accident. Second lane from the left is blocked, and traffic is going to be stop and go from Norwalk Boulevard. In Hollywood, 101 southbound before Vermont Avenue, we have an accident on the right shoulder. Traffic will be stop and go from Western Avenue. And in Anaheim, 91 westbound approaching Euclid Street, we have an accident. Center lane is blocked. Traffic is slow from State College Boulevard.
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7: 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So much to cover between now and the close of the program. We're talking about this group called the Patriot Front and how they went to D.C. during the 250th celebration of America's birthday, 400 of them apparently. And they occupied maybe three cars in the D.C. Metro. And there's a famous picture that's now gone viral showing them standing around a black woman. She's minding her own business. And as I mentioned, the headline is Defining Image of the Era of American History, close quote. And the big taboo is supposedly interracial relationships, interracial marriage. During the O.J. Simpson case, Johnny Cochran argued that the reason that Mark Furman planted the glove, which he didn't do, was because O.J. Simpson was in a relationship with a white woman. You know who was in a relationship with a white woman at the time of the O.J. Simpson case? Johnny Cochran. Widely known. He had a long-standing affair with a white mistress with whom they had had a child. Now, if you're the white racist power structure, who are you going to be more angry at? O.J. Simpson or Johnny Cochran, criminal defense lawyer, who routinely puts the police on trial for their alleged systemic racism? Somehow, some way, Johnny Cochran did just fine. I read Barack Obama's first book, Dreams, from my father, which, by the way, is a very good book. There is a rumor he didn't write it. I'm not saying that I believe the rumor, but there is a rumor he didn't write it, that Bill Ayers wrote it. Bill Ayers one time even joked about having written the book, although he never said he did. He made some joke about how people say he did. And in the book, Obama talks about a relationship he had with a white woman. He was deeply, deeply in love with her. But he admits that given the fact that he was thinking about going into politics, she would be a liability, and he broke off the relationship. By the way, she came from a very affluent family, and the family embraced Barack Obama. They loved him. And Barack Obama once confided in a relative that it still bothered him that he broke off this relationship because he cared so much for this woman. The percentage of Americans who oppose interracial relationships has never been this small. The number of people who are involved in and get married, quote, outside of their race has never been this high. But supposedly, black people remain oppressed. This is Dana Bash with Interior Secretary Doug Burgum over the Patriot Front, number 35.
5: Around our country, unifying around the flag.
8: I want to move on, but do you, as Interior Secretary, will you recommend to the President that he condemn this group and what they were trying to message, what they did try to message here in Washington?
5: Well, there have been, Dan, a part of my response to that is that there are protests on the Mall that people say things that I think are irreprehensible about President Trump, and yet they're allowed to go on because of free speech in our country. And so this is a something, but you've seen President Trump. I was with him in North Dakota. I was with him at Mount Rushmore.
8: This is
5: white
8: nationalism. It's, as you said, a part of America's history that still has pockets, but the fact that they were here in Washington on such an important day, I do want to move on.
5: But I do think, again, I mean, there are people that are saying death to Israel and death to America. I mean, this is part of free speech in America. They can say it. We can object to it. But it is something that comes with free speech in America.
8: I want to ask you about the reflecting pool, because we spoke about a month ago.
5: All men are correct.
7: So, did Donald Trump say anything about this? Has he commented on this? From what I can tell, Trump hasn't said anything about this. And if he did, therefore he's not racist? What difference would it make? Why do you have to condemn a bunch of clowns who get on a train wearing masks and white capes assembling in D.C.? 400 of them. So Dana Bash was really irritated. But she let Benny Thompson call Clarence Thomas an Uncle Tom. Watch this.
8: That he was an Uncle Tom. What did you mean by that?
10: Well, if you look at his decisions on the court, they have been adverse to the minority community. And the people I represent have a real issue with an African-American not being sensitive to those issues.
8: Calling him an Uncle Tom, though, isn't that a racially charged term?
10: For some it is, but to others it's the truth.
8: Because, you know, looking at that and hearing that kind of language, that certainly wouldn't be, you know, appropriate if it was coming from somebody who was white.
10: But I'm black.
8: So it makes it okay?
10: Well, I mean, you asked me the question, and I'm giving you the response.
7: That's it, Dan and Bash? You're not going to say it's offensive? You're not going to say it's reprehensible? You're not going to say it's demeaning? You're not going to say, well, isn't Clarence Thomas fully capable of having a point of view different from your own, even though you're of the same race? She just said, well, if I said it, you asked me the question, and, you know, but you know, I'm black, so it makes it okay. Well, hey, you know. That's it? That's your level of outrage, Dana Bash? But she's Johnny on the spot when it comes to making sure that the Patriot Front is denounced. Number 36.
5: All men are created equal.
8: Do you condemn this group and what they were doing, and most importantly, what they stand for?
5: Well, I think that certainly what they stand for is nothing that I could possibly agree with, but one of the foundational principles of the United States, which makes democracy messy, is free speech. And there are plenty of things that I see that I might personally find offensive, irreprehensible. But in America, free speech is allowed, and this is by the whole spectrum of things. I mean, we're a country where someone can run and be elected saying that they're a communist, and but yet this is what our nation has stood against and fought for, because we're about, you know, we're about life and liberty. We're not about death and tyranny, which we know communism has brought across the country. So
7: now,
5: and across
7: my fellow Americans, Medicare keeps squeezing you. 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
13: Foundations of Freedom, a look at America's founding principles and the leaders who shaped our nation.
15: March 4th, 1865. The Civil War was nearing its end. The nation was exhausted, divided, and grieving. On that day, President Abraham Lincoln delivered his second inaugural address, just 700 words spoken in about 7 minutes. 41 days later, Lincoln would be assassinated. Yet the words he spoke that day still echo through history. In that brief address, Lincoln referenced God 14 times, spoke of prayer, and quoted scripture repeatedly. He reminded Americans that both sides of the conflict shared a common faith, saying both read the same Bible and pray to the same God, and each invokes his aid against the other. Lincoln understood that political division alone could not explain the nation's crisis. More than 160 years later, America still wrestles with division, truth, and our dependence on God. The question is whether we'll remember the wisdom Lincoln left behind.
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7: 888-971-SAGE, 888-971-7243. I am Larry Elder. We are Salem News Channel. We're going to talk about President Trump's speech in Washington, D.C. over the 4th. Gave a couple of stirring speeches, one in Mount Rushmore, another one in D.C. There was some drama, too, by the way. Bunch of people assembled, and then there was a possibility of rain and lightning, and so they disassembled it, and then there was a break in the weather, and so people came back. Donald Trump says, I don't care what time of the night I give my speech, but I am determined to give the speech. We're going to have that for you. Also, stock market hit record highs, and Sunny Hostin says that she feels unsafe when she's around the American flag. How do you get up in the morning? I hear she makes like $2 million a year. It's a live show for 1 hour. She's on with four or five other people. So she'll say a little bit of this, a little bit of that. So maybe in the hour she might speak for how long? 6 minutes, 7 minutes? Giving her plenty of time to do other things throughout the day. I understand she's married. How can anybody be that angry? She's a lawyer. She's attractive. But she says she feels unsafe. She says she advised her black child. They live in an affluent neighborhood. She doesn't live in the hood, apparently. Who knows? When he goes outside, look over your shoulder, because after all, a black man jogging through a majority white neighborhood might very well be shot at. When, in fact, the danger for a black woman who has a black male child are not white racists. The danger is the number of other young black men that are involved in criminal activity. Here is Doug Bergman again talking about the Patriotic Front, number 37.
8: This week's celebrations, Interior Secretary Doug Burgum. Thank you so much for being here. Appreciate it. First, I was there last night, and those fireworks were there aren't even words for how amazing they were. I know the plan was 850,000 fireworks. The goal was to break the world record. Did it?
5: I'm confident we did. Anybody that saw it knows there's been nothing like that in the history of the U.S. It was really spectacular.
8: Okay. Turning to something much more serious that happened yesterday, Secretary Burgum, several hundred masked men belonging to the white nationalist group, the Patriot Front, marched with Confederate flags.
7: Okay. Now, you see, she talked about the event that Donald Trump put on. He's a showman. It was a great event. And the second thing she wanted to talk about was the Patriot Front and the young lady that was on the train. This is the second most important issue. I'm Larry Elder. Don't go away.
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16: With SRN News, I'm Keith Peters in Washington. NATO's chief is demanding allies present credible plans to reach defense spending targets. Correspondent Charles de Ledesma reports.
17: NATO Secretary General Mark Rutte has made clear allies must put forward clear, concrete and credible plans to reach the organization's spending targets at its annual summit in Ankara, Turkey, starting Tuesday. He says European allies and Canada are expected to invest $258 billion more in defense in 2025 and this year. The meeting comes at a crucial time for the alliance, with the US scaling down its security role in Europe. Washington has been pressing allies to shoulder more of the spending burden. I'm Charles Delores.
16: On Wall Street, the Dow up by 155 points, the S&P up by 54. This is SRN News.
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20: Larry Elder here, the sage from South Central, the prince of Pico Union, the czar of common sense, the great Eldersky, Don Lorenzo. Welcome to the program. No Victor Krebs allowed because we've got a country to save. So let's get her teed up.
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7: 888-971-SAGE, 888-971-7243. I am Larry Elder. We are Salem News Channel. This is a developing story. A woman has accused the Maine Senate candidate, Graham Platner, of rape. And now Ro Khanna of California is demanding that he drop out of the race. Ro Khanna just tweeted, and I'm quoting, "I've been very clear that sexual assault or violence against women is a red line. These allegations are very serious and credible. Graham Platner should drop out from the race. I am withdrawing my endorsement." End of quote. So the Nazi tattoo on his chest didn't do it. Him claiming that he joined the military in order to kill people didn't do it. The sexed texts with several women shortly after he got married. Didn't do it. But this did. No indication that Plattner is going to withdraw, at least not yet. These kinds of things usually happen very quickly. We will keep you posted. I mentioned last hour there was a lot of drama regarding when and whether the speech Donald Trump planned to make on the 250th birthday of America was going to take place because of the weather. This is a reporter from BS Now, number 45.
4: We're at a point here where the rain has stopped here for a quick moment in time. We haven't seen any lightning here over the course of the last hour and a half or so. But what happened at about 7 o'clock? Mind you, President Trump was supposed to initially arrive around that time. Already thousands had made their way into the seats behind us. People had blankets. They were sitting on the grass around the National Monument. And then that is when, over the loudspeaker, the announcement came, ordering everybody to evacuate, saying there were a number of museums and other buildings, including the African American Museum, about a block away, where people could find refuge. Well, we went over to the African American Museum. It was at capacity, so everybody else was outside in the rain,

0: couple hours pass. The President Trump puts out on Truth Social, meanwhile he's just about three blocks from where we're standing, that he is coming no matter what time of night, and he is going to deliver his speech. That is when we watch TSA agents make their way back to the security perimeter. They begin to reassemble all those magnetometers, and, well, a little while later, thousands of folks began flooding back towards the security perimeter. I can tell you, I've been covering Donald Trump for 11 years. There's been no instance in which I've seen folks leave the security perimeter just to come back. And at that point in time, we were hurrying through with essentially everybody else. There was no ADA entrance, press entrance, and folks were making their way frantically through. And bless the Secret Service and TSA agents that were doing their best. That was the fastest I've ever seen anybody, in terms of thousands of people for a political event, be processed through security. We should have all of that in mind tonight. I did see Sean Curran, the U.S. Secret Service director, who applauded the work of his agents. He did not want to answer other questions as he was watching the processing of folks coming through here. I can tell you that Donald Trump has actually been here for at least a half hour now. And there's a box over to the left, and the seats initially were reserved for folks that had special access passes through either members of Congress or through the administration. Essentially, it was a free-for-all. I just walked up. Essentially, you could get to about row 15, and so this has now become just sort of a free-for-all event here at this point in time. The president insisting that he was still going to speak, and of course, there is the fireworks show to come after. The fireworks show is supposed to have 850,000 fireworks. It's supposed to be the biggest fireworks show in world history. And I can tell you that we have seen families from near and far the D.C. area. I've talked to a woman from Daytona Beach, Florida, who drove overnight to get here. Was talking with a family that came in from Indianapolis. They had small kids. There are folks that are still here, slowly but surely making their way through, and so we should expect the president to speak any minute now. The rest of the programming we've been informed has essentially been canceled, so after we hear this performance, we should expect to hear from President Trump any moment, and then that firework begin. Whether it happens, as I'm looking at the time here, on July 4th itself, America's birthday, I guess we'll have to set the timer and watch for ourselves on that one, Richard.
1: Now, President Trump spoke in Philadelphia. He spoke at Mount Rushmore. He spoke, of course, in Washington, D.C. This is Trump in Philadelphia, number 42.
2: It all started with the miracle of history that lives forever in the heart of every single patriot. In Philadelphia, our founding fathers summoned the courage of giants and the wisdom of centuries to boldly proclaim these timeless truths. They declared that all men are created equal, that they are endowed with sacred, unalienable rights by the hand of our Creator, and that among these are life, liberty, and the pursuit of happiness. In signing their names to the roster of freedom, those 56 patriots put everything at risk, stepped onto the stage of destiny, and seized a victory for the ages. And that's what it was. And this is an evening for the ages, I believe. This is something very special. This is bigger than if we didn't have the lightning blaring. We had lightning blaring, but this is bigger, a little more inconvenient, but it's bigger. I think in its own way, it's more beautiful.
1: Sorry, that was in D.C. Now think about this. President Trump, quote-unquote, loses the election in 2020. Had he won it, another president would have been there at the 250th birthday of America. Another president would be there for the World Cup. Another president would be there for the Olympics, which will be in L.A. Had he not been out of office for those 4 years, he would not be president for these monumental events. Number 40.
2: From the beginning, we were a nation that lived by the motto, victory or death, and live free or die. One out of every 100 Americans gave their lives in the fight for independence to remind us of who these heroes were and what they gave us. We are honored to have here tonight in the heart of our nation's capital one of the very first American flags ever to exist, dating back to

0: 1777. It bears the 13 stars and 13 stripes of the 13 states that declared independence on the 4th of July. There it is. This was the flag that flew victorious at Saratoga. And these are the real deals, too. These are the real flags. These are flags that have seen a lot. These were the stars and stripes that flew triumphant when the British waved the white flag of surrender at Yorktown. That was a big surrender. Nobody thought that was possible. They were the greatest power of the world, and they surrendered, and that was the beginning. Ever since, the entire world has been on notice that Americans will never let anyone take our freedom away. Won't happen. And all these talks from the communists, they haven't got a chance. Not even a chance. We don't want communists in our country. Never worked, and it never will work.
1: Not too shabby for somebody supposedly in cognitive decline. Number 43.
0: For 250 years, the United States of America has been the hope, the promise, the light, and the glory among all of the nations of the world. All over the world, they try and be like us. Nobody can be like us. And with God's help, we will always be this or even better. We're going to be better. Here on our National Mall, we're celebrating freedom's triumph over tyranny, liberty's conquest over oppression, and the enduring victory of the American spirit from the July 4th, 1776 to July 4th, 2026. Big dates. That's big dates. Two big ones. And tonight our country is stronger, freer, richer, safer.
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2: Stuck in traffic? We've got the answer.
3: In Norwalk, 5 northbound before Norwalk Boulevard, we have an accident. Left lane is blocked. There's two vehicles involved, and traffic is going to be stopped from Carmenita Road. In Pomona, 71 southbound before Holt Avenue, we have a disabled vehicle on the right shoulder. Van Nuys, 405 northbound at Victory Boulevard, we have an accident. Fourth lane from the left is blocked. Traffic is going to be slow from National Boulevard. And finally, in Hollywood, 101 southbound before Vermont Avenue, accident has been cleared.
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6: 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Chihuahua!
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1: 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Some Democrats are pulling their endorsement from Plattner after the allegation of rape has now surfaced. We mentioned Ro Khanna has now withdrawn his support, as has Arizona Senator Ruben Gallego. He announced he was pulling his support, as has the Democrat political group called End Citizens United. And there will be more. The survivor, whose name is Jenny Rassicott, I think I'm pronouncing that correctly, gave an interview with Jake Tapper on CNN, number 54.
9: Rape is a real thing. If you're so worried about it to buy Kevlar underwear, you'd think you might not get blacked out, fucked up around people you aren't comfortable with.
10: Right.
9: What did you think when you saw that?
10: I thought, here's a man who was drunk and who, by dictionary definition, raped me. And he's blaming drunk women. So I just felt like that was a very odd take to have on that. And I also feel like, with all of the comments that he made about women, sexual assault, rape, even, you know, the comments that he had made that was in the New York Times article about, you know, threatening people with rape, like, why does this person have this issue, like, scattered throughout their life, throughout their commentary? Like, it's on their mind. Why do they have such a strong opinion about women coming forward with allegations? Like, I just feel like this isn't the first time.
9: I know that you have been very reluctant to tell this story.
10: Yeah.
9: Very reluctant. Why did you ultimately decide to do it? Why come forward?
10: A few reasons. One of the biggest ones is that I think that there are a lot of men in this world relying on the silence of women and to be where they are. and I don't want to contribute to that. I also want to just get my life back.
9: There are going to be people, maybe even his campaign, certainly his supporters, who say this is politically motivated. What would you say to that?
10: I couldn't disagree more. That was actually one of the reasons that I didn't come out.
1: For his part, here is Graham Plattner's reaction to the allegation, number 55.
11: I wanted to directly address the troubling, serious, and false allegations against me. Any accusation of non-consensual behavior is categorically false. Over the last 10 months, I've been deeply humbled by the faith Mainers have put in me. You have welcomed me into your homes, into your places of work, into your restaurants, into your houses of worship. You have shown that a different kind of politics, one that puts the interests of people over corporations, is not just possible, but is inevitable. This movement we have built, the largest volunteer base in the history of Maine politics, the hundreds of thousands of grassroots donors and the supporters across the ideological spectrum, we were united in a love of Maine, a belief that our politics must change, and a focus on defeating Susan Collins. So, regardless of the inaccuracy of the reporting, but mindful of the political reality it will inflict, we are taking the time to reflect on the best path forward for the state that I love, the people that I love, the movement I belong to, and the goal of defeating Susan Collins. Those were the goals when we launched this campaign, and they remain my goals today. On June 9th, 154,058 Mainers, the most in primary history, voted to reject a broken politics beholden to Washington and the donor class. They voted for hope, for change, to take back our economy, to take back our power, and to take back our Senate seat. Throughout it all, you never turned your back on me, and I will not turn my back on you now. Every one of you deserves to see that vision come to fruition and see Susan Collins defeated, and we will use every tool at our disposal to do so. As Maine goes, so goes the nation. As always, thank you.
1: Kirsten Gillibrand, the senator from New York, is chair of the Democrat Senatorial Campaign Committee. She and Chuck Schumer, the top Senate Democrat, put out a joint statement. Quote, Graham Plattner needs to immediately withdraw as a Democrat nominee for Senate and allow Maine Democrats the opportunity to choose a new candidate who can defeat Susan Collins. End of quote. Also, the Democratic Party has withdrawn their support for Graham Plattner and has urged him to resign. So the question is, not will he resign, but in my opinion, when will he resign? And will they be able to scramble around and get a candidate fast enough to defeat Susan Collins? I will keep you posted on all of this. Back to the president on the Mall on July 4, number 41.
0: Americans must never forget that we are a historic and heroic people with a heroic spirit and a heroic purpose on this beautiful earth of ours. We are made the courage and the fire and the flesh and the blood of the best and the bravest people this world has ever produced. We are the bravest and the best. Tonight we pledge allegiance to the flag they gave us and we say, God bless the immortal patriots of 1776 and long live the cause of independence. May it rain forever and ever and ever. We will always be on top. We will never let our country fall. We will always be the best. Our founders not only won our liberty, they secured it with the most righteous political document ever conceived. It's called the Constitution of the United States. Very special. And it's because of their genius that we remain the finest people on the planet after 250 years. Unlike so many others in the world, in this country, we have freedom of speech, freedom of religion, equal justice under the law, although I wasn't treated that well, but we won't get into that. And the right to keep and bear arms.
1: According to a survey by the Libertarian Cato Institute, nearly two-thirds of Generation Z, these are young people, ages 18 to 29, only two-thirds knew that America 250 is a celebration of the signing of the Declaration of Independence. Two-thirds did not know. Only one-third knew the correct answer. The question was this: to the best of your knowledge, which of the following best describes what America's 250 anniversary commemorates? Half said they weren't sure, or said things like the pilgrims landing at Plymouth Rock. I'm Larry Elder.
12: The answer. Breaking news.
13: A Newport Beach police union official is now blaming a so-called TikTok takeover for the rioting on 4th of July that resulted in over 400 arrests. Mark Mayfield reports.
14: A Pavilion store was looted and several fights broke out on a portion of the Balboa Peninsula. Newport officials say 10 fires were set and 44 people were transported to local hospitals. There were at least a half a dozen trauma cases. It all started after 7 p.m. when large crowds started lighting off fireworks and getting in fights around 26th Street. By 8:25, an unlawful assembly was declared and residents were told to shelter in place while hundreds of police officers worked to clear the streets. That ended up taking most of the night. I'm Mark Mayfield.
13: Four people are wounded after three different shootings happened just a few minutes apart in East Los Angeles. It started last night as fans were spilling into the streets after Mexico was eliminated by England in the FIFA World Cup. The first shooting injured two people at 9:40 p.m. on Whittier Boulevard. 8 minutes later, another person was shot and wounded on 6th Street, with another shooting a few blocks away. A shocking price for parking.
15: In Southern California, there's already been a lot of outrage over the price of official parking at SoFi Stadium for World Cup matches. For next week's quarterfinals match, you can't get anything at the stadium right now for under $300. But that's cheap compared to one private lot Fox 11 found charging $676 for a spot half a mile away.
13: That's Jason Nathanson. Now here's National Weather Service meteorologist Kristen Lund with your answer weather forecast.
16: So a warming trend starts up today as high pressure builds into the region this week. We're looking at a heat advisory going into effect from Tuesday through Thursday for areas away from the coast. By Wednesday and Thursday, temperatures will increase to the 90s, with the warmest valleys nudging into the hundreds.
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26: March 4th, 1865, the Civil War was nearing its end. The nation was exhausted, divided, and grieving. On that day, President Abraham Lincoln delivered his second inaugural address, just 700 words spoken in about 7 minutes. 41 days later, Lincoln would be assassinated. Yet the words he spoke that day still echo through history. In that brief address, Lincoln referenced God 14 times, spoke of prayer, and quoted scripture repeatedly. He reminded Americans that both sides of the conflict shared a common faith, saying both read the same Bible and pray to the same God, and each invokes his aid against the other. Lincoln understood that political division alone could not explain the nation's crisis. More than 160 years later, America still wrestles with division, truth, and our dependence on God. The question is whether we'll remember the wisdom Lincoln left behind.
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3: Folks that are still here are eager. There is actually quite a lot of resistance to folks leaving in the first place because you could see the lightning in the perimeter of D.C., but no rain had actually started when it was announced that folks were to leave. And I think we should be very clear. Folks knew that this was going to be a very difficult and chaotic event today. We reported at MS Now that there was much scrutiny around the production of this event. It didn't help the fact that, you know, this is the first time in 75 years a president of the United States has come to the National Mall to deliver a speech. So typically folks can come, bring a blanket, bring lawn chairs, bring coolers. That wasn't allowed this time. And we were looking at a day that reached a high of 102 degrees plus humidity. It was treacherous out on the streets that were blocked for several blocks.
1: 888-971-SAGE, 888-971-7243. I am Larry Elder. We are Salem News Channel. I probably have watched more soccer in the last week or so than I have in my entire life. And there's big controversy. One of the American players, arguably the best player on the team, was suspended over a foul that a lot of people who are experts say that shouldn't have been called a foul. So he was banned from the rest of the game, so we played with just 10 players and still won the game, won the match. And he, therefore, is suspended, would have been suspended for tonight's game against Belgium. Well, Trump picked up the phone and called the head of FIFA with whom he has a relationship, and they overturned the suspension of this player. So it sparked a lot of controversy about whether or not Trump unfairly intervened. Now, there is a procedure, and that ruling body is the one that overturned the suspension. So it's unclear to what degree Trump's phone call played a role. But Trump picked up the phone and called his friend, and next thing you know, this player who was suspended for tonight's game had the suspension repealed. A number of people want to weigh in on that. We'll talk about that shortly. But back to President Trump. He celebrated a Vietnam War hero named Colonel Paris Davis, number 38.
4: With us tonight to celebrate this forward march of freedom is another Medal of Honor recipient, Colonel Paris Davis, whose courage won eternal glory in Vietnam. He helped lead a surprise attack on 100 enemy combatants. They said he was finished. His whole group was finished. And despite multiple life-threatening wounds, saved the lives of his fellow soldiers. And this evening he stands to salute the only flag of its kind, the one that was draped over the casket of President Abraham Lincoln in Independence Hall. Thank you very much. Great.
1: The president spoke for about maybe 35 minutes. It was quite a speech. Number 39.
4: Across the generations, Americans have fought, bled, and died, not just to secure those rights, but to expand them to citizens of every race, religion, color, and creed. Because we are one people, we are one family. You showed that tonight with one flag. And as our Declaration of Independence tells us, we are all made in the image of one Almighty God.
1: Wow.
4: And a communist will never say that. That's for sure.
1: Ray is in Livermore. Ray, you're on the Larry Elder Show. Thank you so much for calling.
5: Hey, Larry. Thank you for being there. Great show.
1: Thank you.
5: You were talking about this group, Patriot Front, earlier in the program. And there are many that believe that they're just that, a front group, that they're positioned in a way to make MAGA conservatives look bad, and your report shows that. Whenever they show up at real conservative events, they're often laughed at, pointed at, shouted down, and yelled at as feds. People just flat out call them feds. And there are many that believe that when the books for the SPLC are busted open, you're going to find, like other groups, they're funded. This is fake funding, a fake group by the SPLC,
1: right,
5: in order to gin up division.
1: Gin up division, Ray, and gin up donations.
5: There you go.
1: Yeah, that's what they're doing. Yeah, Yeah. I'm sorry. Go ahead, Ray.
5: So, I was just going to say the front, having front in their name is perfect. If you look at them, they're all dressed. They look like federal agents, literally in a uniform. They have matching shirts, matching pants, almost like they went to the same Gap and all bought their clothes together.
1: 400 strong, 500 strong. Oh, my God, the Patriot Front is coming. More on the Patriot Front when we come back. 888-971-SAGE, 888-971-7243. Do not leave town. Secret of love.

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3: Stuck in traffic? 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
4: In Mid-City, 10 eastbound before National Boulevard, we have a disabled vehicle on the right shoulder. Traffic is stop and go from Centinella Avenue. Commerce, 5 southbound at Garfield Avenue, we have an accident on the right shoulder. Traffic is stop and go from Calzona Street. Studio City, 101 southbound at the 134, we have an accident. Left lane is blocked. Traffic is stop and go from Woodman Avenue. And in Downey, accident has been cleared, 5 northbound before the 605.
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9: 888-971-SAGE, 888-971-7243. I am Larry Elder. We are Salem News Channel. Trump-hating economist Paul Krugman, the one who had a column with the New York Times for a very long period of time, who got a Nobel Prize for his work on free trade, says he was wrong about tariffs. Donald Trump was right. Wow. Pennsylvania Governor Josh Shapiro says he has profound differences with Dara Alicia Avila Chevalier and the Democrat Socialists. Gavin Newsom said Trump is daring someone to stop him, and Newsom said the Supreme Court is not doing it. A guest on Al Sharpton's show says the upcoming election will determine whether blacks and Hispanics, quote, live or die. All of this and more, 888-971-SAGE. Grace is in La Cunada. Grace, you're on the Larry Elder Show. Thank you for calling.
10: Oh, hello. Thank you. Thank you, Larry, for speaking out. I just want to say, I think they, okay, the left, I think that they're responsible for, okay, they're socialists, right? So they're doing propaganda to try to undermine and damage our country. That's why it's just like what the funding it. It's a
11: great patriot. You cannot be both. As for those who peddle Marxist lies about our heritage, tell our children that we live on stolen land or that our heroes were oppressors, they're doing something much worse than slandering our past. They are slandering and attacking our future. Not going to let that happen. They're trying to tear down the great American character, to destroy the people who declared independence, who crossed the Delaware, who settled the West and conquered the skies. You know who those people are. But we will never let that happen. Our American ancestors did not shed their blood at Concord and Trenton, Gettysburg and Shiloh, Midway and Normandy, just so that a band of thieves, radicals, and lunatics could come in and loot, pillage our nation. Our heroes died to win, build, and to save, and to build truly a great country, the greatest country ever in the world.
9: That was the president at Mount Rushmore, number 51.
11: Liberal, or as they say now, progressive. Liberal became so tarnished, but now it's communist. You know, they say social democrats. No, social democrat is a communist, all right, just so you know. There's no so. If you look at the people that are running, it's crazy what they're doing. But we'll never let that happen to this country. It can't happen to the country. You can't. There's no appetite for it. Especially since we've literally now, you're going to see numbers coming out over the next 6 months, I think, that nobody will have ever seen before. But she's a fantastic.
9: This is Victor Davis Hanson on these socialists, and says they're often first or second generation immigrants from failed nations. Number 16.
12: One of the things that's not being talked about, and I know I'll get criticized for this, but here it is. If you look at the candidates, Chevalier, and AOC, and Rashida Tlaib, and Mamdani, and could go on, but the kingpins,
13: right?
12: They're mostly first or second generation.
13: Uh-huh.
12: First or second generation immigrants, and they come from areas that, to be candid and a little blunt, or failed, miserable places, such as Ghana or the Caribbean or many Latin American countries or Mexico. And I could very much expand that list to almost 50 to 60% of them are. So they come to this country either with their parents, or their parents came and they were born. And then they put their feelers up, their little antennae, and they learn very early on that if you trash this country, the left will protect you and advance you, and no matter how much money you have, AOC's parents were pretty affluent. Ilhan Omar claims she was worth $30 million. Mamdani's a multimillionaire, settler colonialist from Uganda, and when you look at all of them, they have nothing but for contempt. This Chevalier, she said she wipes her hands on the American flag and all of this stuff. Then don't come. There's no reason you have to come. You came here because it was prosperous and safe, and there was not inbred tribal racism as in all these countries. Apparently, the people came with Ilhan Omar because they were on the side of the genocidal Saeed Barre. They keep saying genocide. The only person that really is a genocidal maniac was Saeed Barre, the head of the Somali government, of which a lot of these immigrants' parents were part of, including Ilhan Omar.
9: And one of these Democrat socialists is a candidate in Colorado. Her name is Milat Quiroz, discussing her economic plans. Number 18.
13: I want to quote something that you said during a speech in mid-May, obviously before your victory, about the basics of your ideology. I want to dig into it a little bit with you. You said every single issue that I looked at, where we thought there was a problem that was persisting, we already figured out the solution a long time ago. You solve homelessness by giving people housing. You solve hunger by giving people food. You solve health care by going to a single-payer system. Now, I'll just tell you my bias here. I grew up in Canada where, like every other developed country, has universal health care. But tell me about this, because there are some who would paint you and other DSA members as radicals. You're trying to make the argument that this is common sense.
14: It is common sense, right? If you look at the data, if you look at the research, it is cheaper to house someone than to leave them homeless. It is cheaper to heal someone and give them treatment than it is to let them get sick and to deal with getting the last minute, you know, excruciating treatment at the very end of their sickness. It is cheaper to give our kids the highest quality education and give them
9: okay,
14: the opportunity
9: then why has homelessness not been solved here in California? All it is a matter of building housing, right? Not drugs, not alcohol, not mental illness. They just need houses. I'm Larry Elder.

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And as Victor Davis Hanson and I were talking about, much of America is completely, totally sick of it.

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4: 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Eldorados, let Larry know what's on your mind.
5: 888-971-SAGE, 888-971-7243. I am Larry Elder. We are seven on this channel. So much to get to between now and the close of the program. Trump-hating economist Paul Krugman says Trump was right about tariffs. Pennsylvania Governor Josh Shapiro says he has profound differences with the Democrat socialists. Gavin Newsom says Trump is daring somebody to stop him and that the Supreme Court is not doing it. A guest on Al Sharpton's show says the upcoming election will determine whether blacks and Hispanics live or die. And Marco Rubio says radical Islam is a peril to the entire world. Here's John Fetterman on the Democrats that pushed the candidacy of Graham Plattner, number 3057.
6: Refuse to overlook that, but honestly, I would really call Bernie Sanders to apologize for pushing this kind of predator more than anyone he helped him elect, and now apologize to the victims, especially the woman that she claimed that he raped her. So I don't know why you want to keep pushing these kinds of people. Maybe he should consider set a few out and stop pushing these kind of communists and people. And now people, you know, like P. Hustle, now he has been credibly accused of rape. And that's fairly recent, too. That was only less than 5 years ago.
5: And for saying things like that, Fetterman has been criticized by fellow Democrats who say that he ought to leave the Democratic Party. CNN's Van Jones talked about the Democrats that are trying to push John Fetterman out of their own party, number 15.
7: Look, I think he is a moderate Democrat, and that should not be illegal in this party. My God, you have to agree on 100% of 100% of the Berkeley, California agenda to be a Democrat? It doesn't make any sense. Like, it just shows you how nutty things have gotten that somebody who wants to stick up for Israel and doesn't want an open border is somehow now has to be a Republican. That's completely insane.
5: Wow. When Van Whitelash Jones refers to Democrats as being insane, maybe they ought to look in the mirror and do a full reassessment. Speaking of insane, President Trump, a reporter brought up Hakeem Jeffries calling Trump a wannabe king. Number 21.
8: Republicans in Congress have supported this decision by the Supreme Court. And Hakeem Jeffries, the Democratic leader, has called you a wannabe king.
9: Why wouldn't
10: him a low IQ?
9: But why wouldn't
10: he doesn't even know. And I watched him the other day interview. The guy doesn't even know what a tariff is.
8: But there's been bipartisan criticism.
10: No, not bipartisan.
8: Of the tariff.
10: Excuse me.
8: There's several Republicans
10: people.
8: Have said that.
10: Yeah.
8: But why wouldn't
10: people.
8: You just work with Congress to come up with a plan?
10: I don't have to.
8: To push tariffs.
10: I have
8: through.
10: The right to do tariffs. And I've always had the right to do tariffs. And it's all been approved by Congress. So there's no reason to do it. All we're doing is we're going through a little bit more complicated process. Not complicated very much, but a little more complicated than what we had. We'll be able to take in tariffs, more tariffs. And the Congress people and the Congress,
8: the Canadian.
5: And speaking of tariff, Paul Krugman, the economist who hates Donald Trump, says he was wrong about tariffs and Donald Trump was right. Wow. I'm Larry Elder.
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1: 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The Morning Answer with Jennifer Horn, Hugh Hewitt, Larry Elder, Mark Levin, and Dennis Prager. 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
13: With SRN News, I'm Keith Peters in Washington. A preliminary hearing for the man accused of assassinating conservative activist Charlie Kirk began in Provo, Utah today.
14: We've heard prosecutors bring forth their first witness, a former Utah Valley University police officer who was on duty during the speaking event where Kirk was shot. He is part of a presentation by prosecutors who are trying to convince a judge this week that they have enough evidence against defendant Tyler Robinson to proceed to a trial. Robinson has been sitting with his attorneys, mostly looking forward, taking notes, and the Kirk family has been passing around tissues and at times getting up, leaving the courtroom and trying to collect themselves when they got too emotional and needed a moment.
13: Correspondent Hannah Schoenbaum reporting. On Wall Street, the Dow by 155 points. This is SRN News.
15: 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My friend Dennis Prager is one of the good guys and among the most respected, thought-provoking writers, thinkers, and speakers of our time. With a passion for America and the Western Judeo-Christian values we need more of right now in this world, he's got a brand new show. 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
4: My friends, welcome to the show. 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
9: What gives you the gall to pursue your dream for conducting a Philharmonic Orchestra? This is tremendous. Talk to me about conducting a Philharmonic.
4: Well, actually, your question, which sounded provocative, is in fact valid. It does take some gall for a non-professional to conduct an orchestra. For those of you who don't know, and I don't expect that all of you know by any means, I have conducted quite a few orchestras in Southern California. I'll be very brief here. I have loved classical music and studied it since I was in high school. I fell in love like a man or a woman would fall in love at first sight. I fell in love at first hearing. I heard a Handel concert for $1 at Carnegie Hall, and I went nuts. I then spent my lunch money of the next month on Carnegie Hall concert tickets, then tell my father that it would be a great thing for him to give me monthly money to buy classical records, because what father wouldn't be overjoyed at his high school kid spending money on classical records rather than drugs? That was my line. To his credit, he was quite generous. Bought another stack of records, which he would also then listen to. Then I went out of my mind. I couldn't believe it, this joy. And I have it to this day. It is my drug of choice, classical music.
1: In a world where more and more people decide what's right and wrong based on how they feel, what happens when feelings become the only moral standard? If emotions alone define truth, then who decides why murder, theft, or violence are wrong? And if someone feels justified in destroying property or harming others, on what basis can society say they're wrong? For 50 years, Dennis Prager has challenged audiences around the world to think deeply about the moral foundations of civilization. In his new book, If There Is No God, he confronts the biggest questions of human existence. Why does evil go unpunished? Why do innocent people suffer? And can morality survive without God? Whether a believer, a skeptic, or somewhere in between, this book offers serious answers for a morally confused age. Clear, provocative, and accessible. If There Is No God by Dennis Prager. Available now at